0: Daniel Ortega and Rosario Murillo might be able to exclude people's, might be able to silence people's voices, but they can't really silence people's hearts.
1: Political and religious persecution in Nicaragua climbs to new levels as President Daniel Ortega threatens to cancel future elections to remain in power, and concern mounts about threats to Catholic clergy trying to minister to the faithful. Welcome to EWTN News in Depth. I'm Catherine Hadro. Alarm bells this week in Washington at a special meeting at the Organization of American States, or OAS, as diplomats discuss the deteriorating situation in Nicaragua. President Daniel Ortega's pledge to make constitutional changes blocking opposition figures from power is scheduled to go into effect in less than a month on September 1st. And that would have direct human rights implications and pose a threat to religious freedom in the Central American country. At this week's meeting, diplomats discussed convening an emergency session of foreign ministers from the Americas before the September 1st action in Nicaragua. Such a high-level gathering would be one of the OAS's strongest tools to express concern about the collapse of democracy in Nicaragua, concern over ongoing human rights abuses in Nicaragua, including arbitrary detentions and forced disappearances, and highlight the persecution of the Catholic Church and its clergy in Nicaragua, and the clampdown on the practice and exercise of the faith. The Ortega regime has ruled Nicaragua for nearly three decades over two separate eras. Repression is nothing new there. Crackdowns on its people have forced hundreds of thousands of Nicaraguans to flee their homeland and live in exile around the globe. Others have been killed or gone missing. The Catholic Church, which has historically had deep influence among the predominantly Catholic populace, has come under targeted attack as a potential threat to Ortega's authority. Reporter Paula Flynn tells us about the current state of affairs in Nicaragua.
2: No volverán a haber elecciones.
3: After more than 29 years in power, over two separate periods, Daniel Ortega and his wife Rosario Murillo, co-presidents of Nicaragua, have come under sustained criticism from international organizations over the crackdown on basic freedoms in the country. The repression intensified in 2018, when the government's response to nationwide protests ushered in a more open campaign against political opponents, journalists, students, and the Catholic Church.
4: Perdónale, Señor.
3: In recent years, that campaign has included arbitrary arrests, forced exile, property seizures, and growing restrictions on religious freedom, with the Catholic Church facing pressure.
5: The problem is that some dioceses are now operating at just 30% of their capacity, while others are at 47%. With no new ordinations taking place, there is no one to replace the priests who were forced into exile or expelled from the country. This is creating a serious problem for both parish communities and lay Catholics. They can no longer attend Mass every day as they once did. They are unable to go to confession, and they have been left without the pastoral support of a priest. Former political prisoners and human rights organizations report serious violations of religious freedom taking place across the Central American nation. Nicaraguan lawyer Marta Patricia Molina says the recent disappearance of Bishop Abelardo Mata, a prominent critic of the government, followed months of surveillance and harassment.
6: No se está denunciando en los medios de comunicación por
5: the media are not reporting the horror that people endure every day in Nicaragua, where those who decide to speak out and denounce what is happening face only three possible outcomes: death, exile, which no one wants to experience, or imprisonment, as is currently the case with Bishop Emeritus Mata. This is a clear example. The bishop was under constant surveillance and had been forbidden from celebrating Mass in his diocese. But when he went to celebrate Mass, the dictatorship immediately abducted him, and he remains in that situation.
3: Kevin O'Reilly became U.S. Chargé d'Affaires in Nicaragua 2023, after the government of Daniel Ortega and Rosario Murillo refused to accept Hugo Rodriguez, the ambassador nominated by the United States, after he criticized the regime during a U.S. Senate hearing, where he told the Senate that he would support using all economic and diplomatic tools to bring about a change in direction in Nicaragua.
7: To isolate the regime of Daniel Ortega.
3: 1 year after completing his mission, O'Reilly reflects on his experience.
8: What was the situation?

0: situation in Nicaragua when you got there?
1: Well, look, it's a lovely country, and it's run by a very unpleasant government. And it was always very odd to me because people, when I would deal with them, they were very open and engaging citizens of the country, but very guarded in their statements. And I think that's characteristic of the nature of the world in which many Nicaraguans live. And that kind of always looking over your shoulder sort of a reality. Most of the newspapers had been abolished. Most of the independent media had been abolished. The Central American University, which was a Jesuit institution, was within weeks of being suppressed by the Nicaraguan state. A number of other religious institutions, some of them evangelical, some of them Catholic, some private schools which were unaffiliated with churches, were being either repressed, suppressed, or just taken over by people affiliated with the government.
0: The U.S. protects religious liberty in their constitution. It's something really important here. So when you go on mission somewhere else and you see these things happening around you, what can the U.S. do? How does this quiet diplomacy work there?
1: We don't regard them as privileges. We don't regard them as a privilege that the state can extend. It's something that you have innately. My predecessor, Ambassador Kevin Sullivan, and his team had worked quietly to negotiate for the release of over 200 political prisoners. We did something similar for a smaller group of 135 people. And of course, others had worked their magic, such as it is. Quiet diplomacy. I've never really had an extensive discussion of this, but it was pretty clear that quiet diplomacy from the Holy See had helped allow for the release or liberation of Rolando Álvarez and the Bishop of Ciuna and a number of other people.
0: Nicaraguan Bishop Rolando Álvarez now lives in exile in Rome, following negotiations between the government and the Holy See. Since 2018, he has spoken out against abuses targeting the church in the country. He was sentenced to 26 years in prison after being accused of treason. O'Reilly said one of the most striking experiences of his time in Nicaragua was witnessing the government shut down church-run humanitarian organizations and seeing the impact this had on the country's most vulnerable people.
1: When you see that constrained and you see people, how to put it, the most basic, educating the children, clothing the naked, feeding the hungry, and you see that limited or constrained, along with questions of popular piety, and the state trying to capture all of that energy and deny its independent expression. That was one of the strongest things that I derived out of the experience, how precious that is and how malevolent it is, let's be honest, when people try to capture and divert that.
0: Do you think that's ever going to change?
1: The Catholic Church plays the long game. The tragedy of it is that there are people who need attention today. The Catholic faith, the Catholic Church, the evangelical faith, the evangelical churches, are going to be there after this political system, which is so unjust, passes away. I think that's inevitable. And frankly, I think that Daniel Ortega and Rosero Murillo also know it's inevitable, which is one reason they've taken such a hard line on the church and on the institutions of the church, because they know that the institution with the broadest scope and greatest credibility that exists in that society, and that's just a fact. And they can't suppress their way out of that problem from their perspective.
0: International scrutiny of the Nicaraguan government continues to grow. On July 29th, the U.S. Permanent Representative to the Organizations of American States submitted a letter proposing an assessment of Nicaragua's political situation and allegations of human rights violations in the country. In Washington, D.C., Paola Flynn, EWTN News in Depth.
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0: In Nicaragua, we are joined now by our esteemed panel. Dr. Manuel Orzulco is the director of the Migration, Remittances, and Development Program at the Inter-American Dialogue. A political scientist, Dr. Orozco is a leading analyst of Nicaragua's Ortega regime and has testified before Congress and international bodies on the country's political and human rights crisis. Father Marcos Somarriba fled Nicaragua as a teenager during the Sandinista Revolution and was granted political asylum in the U.S. He today is a Catholic priest in the Archdiocese of Miami and serves as pastor at St. Agatha Catholic Church, which has become a spiritual hub for the growing Nicaraguan diaspora in the Miami area. Gentlemen, thank you both for being here. Manuel, what is the severity of the Ortega regime's persecution against the Catholic Church in Nicaragua right now? We've seen bishops, priests, religious sisters, lay Catholics arrested, exiled, or silenced. Has the regime strategy evolved in recent years?
1: I think it's not exactly an evolution, but rather an affirmation of their political power. The faith, the religious faith, whether it's Catholic or evangelical, is a threat to the regime of the Murillo and Ortega dynasty, particularly because they represent a moral compass and a political compass among Nicaraguans. So to them, what's important is to subordinate the Catholic faith, particularly the religious authorities. Mm. By doing so, they basically take care of any form of alternative position from Nicaraguan society over what happens in the country. And then the persecution, the expulsion, the vigilance that takes place is just a subsequent step to this basically form of totalizing control into the society. Mm.
0: Father, you fled Nicaragua as a teenager, as I mentioned, but I know that you are still in touch with loved ones there. What can you tell us about recent government restrictions on the church's day-to-day ministry there? How are the faithful doing in Nicaragua?
2: They're very, filled with fear because of the oppression and the threat of putting them in jail. There's three roads to take. It is, you'll shut up, be with us, be in jail, kicked out of the country, or be killed. That's the options that they are. So people are playing it, safe into watching what they write, watching what their opinion is in the media, in Facebook and all that, because they have a special department on the second floor of the communication department of the government, vigilante, all vigilante to everybody, whatever they say, whatever they post and all that. So if they go out of the country to visit families abroad, and when they come back, they have to be checked in. And if they have said something against the government, they're totally out of the country and they take away their citizenship and they leave them in limbo.
0: Wow. It's alarming just hearing about that reality that's being lived there. Manuel, tell us more about the Catholic Church's important role in Nicaragua amid this dictatorship. Why does the regime see the church as a threat and as a primary target?
1: Well, the foundation of this is that in Nicaraguan political culture, religious faith is an intrinsic component of the beliefs of what social order entails. So in that context, the belief becomes a moral and political compass. And of course, issues relating to justice, issues relating to freedom, to the right to exist, are tied to the Catholic faith. Mm-hmm. So anything that you do that goes against that is perceived as a threat. And to the regime, they have decided to transform the image of Daniel Ortega as a figurehead of divine qualities. Mm-hmm. So the Catholic hierarchy is threatening to them. And so is the Catholic beliefs among Nicaraguans. So this is basically the reason why there is persecution on a day-to-day basis. Mm.
0: Father, Nicaragua's 80-year-old Bishop Abelardo Mata was detained twice by police in late June after praying for the persecuted church in Nicaragua during a mass he celebrated. His whereabouts are still unknown, though the dictatorship has stated he's at home. Father, how concerned are you about Bishop Mata's well-being right now?
2: I am very concerned, especially because of his age. He has a heart condition, he's diabetic, and I think just because his voice and defended people, he has always been pro-people, and his diocese, he was a great, great

0: bishop and leading these people in social justice and also claiming for them human rights. And once he went to Matagalpa, or like to Estelí, to say a mass, and he had no permission to do that because the government even controls, you know, what you have to preach, whatever you have to say. So what happens? They hiding him, they kidnap him, and we don't know anything. We're trying to find out through sources and all that, where is he and how is he? And these people are capable of doing this. They did it to their own people. They can do it, you know, to those who are opposed too. So we fear for his life.
1: Yeah. And I will say our news team is absolutely monitoring that case as well. Manuel, in alarming comments, Nicaragua's President Daniel Ortega recently said his country will not be holding elections anytime soon. Do you see any room for diplomatic engagement with the Ortega government, perhaps even from the Holy See, or is that door just completely closed?
2: Well, it's not closed because there is always room to talk. But the first step is to identify what is the proportional response that you can exert over a regime that basically has become like a tropical Taliban in the Americas. And that's where basically your situation becomes more complicated because your options are very limited. And some of them involve coercive measures that include stringent sanctions, economic blockades, pressure directly into the wealth of the regime, and even physical extraction. Therefore, the international community needs to establish what is the right proportional response and then offer that pressure as a means to negotiate an exit of the regime. But really what your viewers need to understand is the Talibanistic nature of this regime. And that explains by itself why so much persecution against people of the faith.
1: Father, Auxiliary Bishop Silvio Baez of Managua has been exiled from Nicaragua, and now he regularly celebrates Mass at your parish in Miami. How is he doing, and what insight have you gained about the life of Nicaraguan priests and bishops today from him?
0: Bishop Baez is a beacon of hope for our people. Really, every time he opens his mouth, he talks not politically or anything like that. He talks about social justice, about the right of the people, saving life, especially those young people who have lost their life. You know, somebody got to denounce it. It's not only to announce, but also to denounce. I remember he telling me after the meeting with Pope Leo XIV on August of last year, the first question of the Holy Father was to the three priests, to the three bishops, how are the people? And they explained to him, he was very concerned. He's very much in tune. He knows what's going on. And I think, you know, he has a ways to work on this out. But Bishop Baez has been a voice, and also he has been like a rock in their foot, in their shoe.
1: Right.
0: You know, to the point that he has been called to be an antidote to their bloodstream.
1: Wow.
0: Incredible.
1: Wow. God bless him. Manuel, what is the significance that this week the Organization of American States announced they may seek an emergency foreign minister session on Nicaragua? Is there an increased sense of urgency right now? And is there a specific action you would like to see regarding a response to this crisis?
2: Well, I think the Latin American community is very struck with difficulty in finding the right solution with dictatorships in the 21st century. And basically, in the Americas, you're dealing with Cuba and Nicaragua predominantly. And it's a difficult challenge because within the context of the Inter-American system, the principle of non-intervention prevails. So they try to reconcile the human rights agreement that involves the right to elect through popular will versus non-intervention, and that's what keeps them stuck. So the way out of this basically involves a unilateral response by each member state of the Inter-American system and homologuing all of the sanctions that the United States, Canada, Switzerland, the United Kingdom, the European Union, among other countries, have imposed on the Nicaraguan regime and uses that as a first step measure to put more pressure on the regime.
1: Father, finally, how has your church community in Miami been responding to these reports coming out of Nicaragua? Many of your parishioners are from there and have loved ones still there.
0: They're very worried, and I think they're praying a lot because there's one thing

0: that they have not taken away from the Nicaraguan people is their prayer, their inner life. They might be to oppress them and all that, but my community is also like, an antibody to this government, to this regime, because we voice, we speak, and we say it, and we call it, and the people come here. Saint Agatha has become an oasis, like for people to come and refresh and find strength, especially from the spiritual leaders that we have, three Nicaraguan priests and then the bishop.
1: Gentlemen, I thank you both for just your insights on this dire situation. Thank you for joining us.
0: Thank you.
1: Thank
0: God
1: you.
0: bless.
1: Thank you. Stay right there. We're just getting started on this edition of EWTN News in Depth.
2: These predators are not who you think they may be. They're not the person in the dark bedroom or in the basement. They're your neighbors. They're your family members. They're your police. They're your churchgoers. They're your teachers. You have to be aware of who you put your children around and who you allow access to your children.
3: A video warning from the Tim Tebow Foundation about the insidious nature of human trafficking. A talk with the foundation's president about what the organization is doing to combat it.
4: The purpose, as always, is to evangelize. That's always the purpose, is to bring people to Christ. 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
3: Inspired by the tragic fire at Notre Dame Cathedral, Bishop Robert Barron takes us on a journey through five of France's most iconic Gothic cathedrals in Word on Fire's latest documentary. He joins us for an exclusive TV preview coming up.
5: I have waited for the Lord, and he stooped toward me and heard my cry. He drew me out of the pit of destruction, out of the mud of the swamp. He set my feet upon a crag. He made firm my steps, and he put a new song into my mouth, a hymn to our God. Many shall look on in awe and trust in the Lord. Psalm 40, verses 2 through 4.
6: I'm asking you to run into the darkness with us. Some of the most chaotic, darkest, crisis-filled places in the world. But that's where we want to go. It's where we're called. It's part of our purpose.
1: Former pro football player and Heisman Trophy winner Tim Tebow talks about the mission of his life, protecting the vulnerable, with programs active around the globe through his Tim Tebow Foundation. The faith-based organization operates in more than 100 countries, focusing on orphan care and prevention, a ministry for people with special needs, assistance with profound medical needs, and anti-human trafficking work. Among the statistics that make this problem so alarming, the United Nations International Labor Organization says traffickers victimize an estimated 28 million people worldwide. About 77% of those victims provide forced labor in agriculture, domestic work, and cyber scam operations. About 23% are forced into commercial sex trafficking. Within that sex trafficking group, about 78% are women and girls, 22% are men and boys. The UN says of those victimized, about 92% are adults and 8% are children. The Tim Tebow Foundation partners with groups in the U.S. and abroad to actively fight trafficking and exploitation. It focuses on prevention, rescue, and survivor care with direct services, as well as partnerships with various ministries. In addition to prevention through education and training and providing for the immediate needs of survivors, the foundation is also involved in supporting survivors' long-term recovery through mental, emotional, and spiritual healing. This vital work was the focus of our recent conversation with Joel Chakra, president of the Tim Tebow Foundation and managing partner for the Waterstone Impact Fund, which he launched with Tim Tebow in 2024 to foster faith-based philanthropy and business investments. Chakra immigrated as a child with his parents to the U.S. from India, where his family had for generations been part of the small Christian minority there. It was a strong Christian faith that helped to seal the bond between Tim Tebow and Chakra. He sat down to talk about the foundation and its work on human trafficking with our own Monse Alvarado.
7: This is a fight that's deeply missional to Tim and everyone at the foundation and to so many of our partners and ministry partners around the world, and also all the donors that give. We know that it's going to take all of us and even more. I think human trafficking, most people may associate it with movies like Taken or even Sound of Freedom.
8: Mm-hmm.
7: And while Taken is probably a really bad example, that's made for Hollywood, Sound of Freedom is a good example. It's not the whole truth.
8: Mm-hmm.
7: And so when we think about human trafficking, we think about everything across the spectrum, including labor trafficking, right?
8: Mm. Which is why we see those signs at so many airports of like, are you here on your own? Do you have plans? Are you holding your own documents?
7: Yeah, and oftentimes trafficking is done by those that are closest to them. You know, we've been a part of some really harrowing stuff that's done by a lot of our ministry partners around the world. And what most people don't know that it's either a mother or a father that's in a tough economic situation that has trafficked their child, or just really evil stuff that happens. You know, there's also the layer of exploitation that's on top of trafficking. And so if you look at the numbers across the world, they're staggering. You know, I don't think most people realize how big the problems are, but this is, you know, the United States is probably the largest funder
8: mm-hmm.
7: of it around the world. And so we've got a problem in our own backyard, which then affects countries around the world. And so when we think about trafficking, when we think about exploitation, you know, these are also underfunded opportunities, you know, because most people may not think that it's happening in their backyard. It's either ignored because we think it's an overseas problem or it's a over there problem. No, it's here. It's just disguised, right? Or people will think, you know, exploitation looks like, oh, it's the overweight guy in his basement with Cheetos all over his shirt, you know, looking at stuff on the internet. No, that's not true, right? It's oftentimes middle class, you know, some of the best positions. And what they've done is they've created the perfect persona for themselves. Right, they're hiding under the perfect persona so that they can't be recognized. And so what we've tried to do is try to leverage everything for the fight, is what we say. That's for profit, that's nonprofit. How can we be a part of creating a movement that says that every available person and every single resource that's there, we're going to use all of it to go rescue every man, woman, boy, and girl that's lost and forgotten? You know, we looked at a database recently, and the stats, these are going to be conservative estimates, but there's about 89,000 kids that are unknown.
8: Wow.
7: We have their names, we have their faces. I'm sorry, we have their faces, but don't have their names. And because of that, they're unknown. And so what we're trying to do is leverage all the three-letter agencies, even all the governments around the world, and leveraging technology to figure out, can we actually match a face to a name? You know, some of these kids have been lost for 10 years, 15 years, but can we actually do the work to identify them so they can be restored, so they can be rescued? You know, there's been examples of looking at Instagram photos because it was matched to a baby photo.
8: Wow.
7: Right? Using technology that can understand that if this girl grew up, what would she look like? And then matching it to a geolocation and an Instagram photo and saying, yep, that was the girl. Right, so there's powerful tools that are out there, but you know, a lot of governments around the world don't fund this area really well. You know, recently we were a part of something called the Renewed Hope Act, which just passed Congress. One of the problems that we've seen in this country, we did a 6-month look back, and there's about 330,000 unique IP addresses that are downloading or sharing the rape of young children in this country. 330,000 unique IP addresses. And what we know about these offenders is that they're repeat offenders, and throughout their lifetime, on average, they'll have probably about 13 victims. Okay? Now, the government, across those 330,000 IP addresses across the country, only had 7 resources available to try and find who these perpetrators are. Extremely under-resourced. So what this bill did was, we had an ability to actually have 200 investigators around the country. It's a start. It's not good enough, but it's a start, and we're thankful for it.
8: It's more.
7: But on top of that, with the advancements of AI and technology, how can we actually leverage that alongside these investigators to actually drive this change exponentially to go not just rescue, but also identify predators as well. So those are just some of the staggering numbers and the fight that we're facing.

0: And we believe that the church can actually be the greatest movement in this fight. I think part of it is education. You know, there's a lot of terminology that gets thrown out there. I just did it myself. What is trafficking? What is exploitation? I think, one, there's an education that needs to happen. Two, there's a realization of what's happening in your backyard.
1: And the problem.
0: And then what is the actual problem? Not being scared to talk about it because the language is too harsh. You know, oftentimes we've heard that, you know, like, oh, I don't know if I want to hear that. It makes me think about my kids. And our reaction to that is, what would you say if one of those boys or girls that's in their darkest hour of need right now could hear you scared to learn about their situation? What kind of hope would they have? Right? So I think talking about it openly, educating, identifying the problems so that we can mobilize the church is going to be one of the greatest impacts we believe in this fight. And so the way that I like to describe it is, like, God's clearly gifted us in the marketplace, right? Those are our gifts and talents. But what has God actually moved our heart for? And for me and Tim, what he's moved our heart for is to actually go serve the most vulnerable people around the world. And so, you know, we don't want to negate anybody from this fight, right? If somebody says, I'm a business owner, how can I be in the fight for trafficking? There's a very clear example of it. You know, if you're maybe not interested in giving to a nonprofit, great, leverage your business. Because of that business, you have influence in the places that God has given you. Be that influence, be that voice for us. You know, if you want to give to the nonprofit, if you want to give to the foundation, awesome. But there's other strategic ways that we can leverage where I think that God would be pleased either way, right? I think all of these things are forms of worship because we know that we care for the children that God has placed on this earth. So let's just leverage all of it. And the other thing too is make sure that people don't feel like they have to be left out of this fight because maybe there's something that I don't know about it, right? So we really try to educate in that way too, to make sure that people feel that they can be loved, they can be brought in a unique way, and that everybody has a talent that can serve in this fight.
1: An all hands on deck approach.
0: All hands on deck.
1: To solving the big problems. Thank you so much, Joel.
0: You're welcome.
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3: Today, I experienced a great deal of sorrow because of a certain person. She said many things which were false. Because they were taken to be true and spread around the whole house, in my heart, I felt a sharp pain. Then, I heard Jesus speak in my soul.
4: Pray for your sister who has hurt you and show her great kindness.
3: I told the Lord, it is so difficult, but I did as he asked. After a few days, she repented. And my heart was full of joy that she came back to God's mercy.
4: My daughter, come to me often in the Blessed Sacrament. I dwell here in the tabernacle as a king of mercy to pour graces upon all who come here to ask for my help, especially for those who need my love and forgiveness. For I am there, hidden in the host. And there is your power to bring back sinners to my mercy and to love as I love and to forgive as I forgive.

0: Is America running out of its high-tech munitions after months of war with Iran? That story tops news headlines in the Week in Review. As the war appears at a virtual stalemate right now, the talk behind the scenes is of the cost of the conflict and the impact on America's future readiness with depleted weapons stockpiles. President Trump denied a problem on his social media and was asked about it in the Oval Office on Thursday.
1: Mr. President, on munitions, you posted overnight that the U.S. has a massive amount, and you denied that there were any shortages. There is a supplemental request for $21 billion to restock. So, why?

0: is that request still there?
1: We have certain types of munitions that are very powerful, that we have unlimited, virtual unlimited supply. We have others where it's a little bit tighter, and we're getting them in on a daily basis. As you know, our defense companies are

0: been fully informed about munitions shortages. Hegseth reportedly blamed his deputy for not making sure the president was fully briefed. The White House called the report fake news. But military officials have repeatedly warned top brass at the Pentagon that stockpiles are getting dangerously low. According to the Center for Strategic and International Study, America's air defense weapons, including Patriot ballistic missile interceptors, have been depleted by two-thirds, and the critical THAAD missile inventory has been reduced by half. And while the administration denied critical shortages and said more munitions are in the pipeline, many of the defense contracts are not yet signed or paid for with congressional appropriations. And when they are, each one of the highly technical missiles can take millions of dollars and years to manufacture. Analysts say it could be many years before our overall weapons inventories are rebuilt. The shortage of interceptor missiles is having a major effect in Ukraine, which has sustained a series of large-scale Russian attacks this summer. U.S.-made Patriot systems are the only air defense system Ukraine has to shoot down Russian ballistic missiles, making large Russian volleys like this one on Wednesday hard to stop. Even as Ukraine has stepped up its drone strikes on oil refineries and energy infrastructure deep in Russian territory. A truck driver in Ukraine described his terror during a Russian missile strike near Kiev this week.
1: I couldn't believe it. I'd already been in Kiev and had heard explosions before, but nothing like today. You couldn't even hear that it was a missile. I don't even know what it was, but you couldn't hear the missile itself. The blast wave just hit the cab. It's a good thing we managed to get out of the truck.
0: On his social media this week, Ukrainian President Volodymyr Zelensky acknowledged the Russian ballistic missile barrage has been devastating, simply because Ukraine does not have the Patriot interceptors it needs. The confirmation of President Trump's choice to become U.S. Attorney General appeared assured on Friday when enough Republican senators announced support for the nomination of Todd Blanche to be elevated from acting Attorney General. Blanche's nomination had been in doubt when all Democrats and two Republican senators said they would not support him over concerns about the weaponization of the Justice Department, Blanche's handling of the Jeffrey Epstein case, and a long delay in committing in writing that a controversial $2 billion weaponization payout fund was truly dead. But on Friday, Senator Bill Cassidy of Louisiana said he will vote to confirm Blanche, giving him the final vote he needed, telling reporters it was a choice between Blanche or the prospect of someone worse. On another party line vote, a Senate committee voted on Thursday to hold Dr. Anthony Fauci in contempt of Congress and refer him to the Justice Department for potential prosecution for his refusal to answer questions at a hearing last week about his handling of the COVID-19 pandemic. As we reported here, Fauci invoked the Fifth Amendment more than 100 times when he appeared last week, saying in an opening statement that Republicans were trying to trap him into committing perjury so they could charge him with a crime. The infectious disease expert received a preemptive pardon from President Biden before he left office to try to protect him from potential prosecution. The U.S. Attorney's Office in Washington, D.C., led by Jeanine Pirro, will now decide whether or not to criminally charge Dr. Fauci with contempt. Michigan State health officials confirmed this week the first two deaths in the U.S. related to the cyclosporiasis outbreak. The illness, caused by parasites and contaminated food, has now spread across 45 states. Doctors say it's rarely life-threatening, and the two people who died in Michigan had underlying health conditions that may have been impacted by the intestinal illness. Yet more than 25,000 people across the country have reported getting sick, and more than 300 have been hospitalized with severe gastrointestinal symptoms and dehydration. The Centers for Disease Control and Prevention say the number of reported cases has skyrocketed this year, and health officials there have linked the initial outbreak with bagged iceberg lettuce sourced from central Mexico. Those who have experienced cyclosporiasis confirm it is very unpleasant.
2: The first onset was, you know, what everybody talks about, which is the explosive watery diarrhea, which is no fun, but it's really the symptoms that arise from that cause all of the stomach pain. I had to drink a lot of electrolytes to just try to keep some hydration in my body. I was unable to eat anything for about, I would say, about 36 hours.
0: Microbiologists say cyclospora is a parasite very different from bacteria or viruses. The proper treatment is an antibiotic, and people should be careful

0: about sourcing their fruits and vegetables.
1: How worried people should be, or we should be, about this, I think keeping an eye on how the outbreak is occurring and spreading across the country is a good gauge, right? Cyclospora cases happen year round, but this is the high season for Cyclospora. From May through August, and we're approaching our peak, we still have about another month and a half of cases, that we've seen historically. So I think it should definitely still be in our radar.
0: Experts say the best way to avoid cyclosporiasis is to thoroughly wash fruits and vegetables and to keep counters and sinks clean to avoid accidental cross-contamination. That goes for food preparation in both the home and in restaurants. The Vatican has announced an ambitious overseas trip for Pope Leo XIV this fall, his first papal visit to his beloved South America. The nearly two-week tour will happen in November as Pope Leo travels to the countries of Uruguay, Argentina, and Peru. The pontiff's trip will begin in Uruguay from November 6th through 8th and will include the capital city of Montevideo. He will then travel on to Argentina from November 8th through 11th, where he will make stops in Buenos Aires and the Marian pilgrimage site of Our Lady of Luján, and then on to Peru from November 11th through the 17th, a special stop for Pope Leo, who holds dual citizenship with Peru and the U.S. As a young priest, he was sent as an Augustinian missionary to Peru and lived there for more than two decades in total, eventually rising to the position of bishop in the Diocese of Chiclayo. Be sure to stay tuned to EWTN News this November for complete coverage of this major papal journey back to the region that helped form a priest who would become pope. Pope Leo made a short one-day trip this week to pray at the tomb of St. Francis, located in the crypt of the Lower Basilica in Assisi, Italy. Earlier, he attended a youth meeting marking the 800th anniversary of the death of St. Francis. Pope Leo encouraged the more than 2,500 young people to be inspired by St. Francis and to go out into the world to fight injustice and arrogance that denies the dignity of dreams to too many children of God.
2: Delle migliori energie della vostra magnifica umanità.
3: Unite the best energies of your magnificent humanity, studies, skills, work, friendships, love, prayer, updating in different ways the vision of Francis. I imagine the prayer often attributed to him is dear to you, a text from the last century. Lord, make me an instrument of your peace. Where is hatred, may I bring love. Where there is offense, may I bring forgiveness.
0: The young people from across Europe braved 95-degree temperatures to see the Pope. Their four-day rally brought them together to share experiences and attend formation sessions and to pray. And in the summer heat of Italy, snow fell this week inside the Basilica of St. Mary Major in Rome. White rose petals dropped from the ceiling in the annual reenactment of the miracle of the snow from the 4th century. That's when a wealthy Roman couple prayed in August to the Virgin Mary, who told them to build a church where they found snow the next day. And that very spot is where the Basilica of St. Mary Major was constructed. It is one of four papal basilicas in Rome and where Pope Francis chose to be buried last year. A focus on centuries-old places of worship and their magnificent architecture when we return.
4: We thought, to really show off these buildings, it's got to be on the big screen.
5: Next, our exclusive TV interview with Bishop Robert Barron, as he previews Word on Fire's first ever theatrical release, a film meant to inspire and enlighten you. We'll be right back.
6: Majestic Queen of Heaven and Mistress of the Angels, you receive from God the power and command to crush the head of Satan. Therefore, we humbly beg of you, send forth the legions of heaven, that under your command they may seek out all evil spirits, engage them everywhere in battle, curb their pride, and hurl them back into the pit of hell. Who is like unto God? With firm confidence, we present ourselves before you, our most loving Mother, afflicted and troubled as we are, and we beg you to let us understand the love you have for us by granting this petition, if it be according to the will of God and profitable for our salvation. Good and tender Mother, you shall ever be our hope

object of our love. Mother of God, send forth the holy angels to defend us and drive far from us the cruel foe. Holy angels and archangels, defend and keep us.

0: Bishop Robert Barron's Word on Fire ministry has helped millions better interpret scripture. And now, in its first theatrical release, the apostolate is teaching its audience how to read churches.
1: We began with the fire at Notre Dame, a tragedy that drew the attention of the world. We intuited that there was much more to this fascination than simply the sadness at the loss of a beautiful and venerable building. We endeavored to find out what that was.
0: Beginning with the aftermath of the 2019 Notre Dame fire, Bishop Barron takes viewers on location to France's Gothic cathedrals in the documentary Heaven in Stone and Glass, guiding the audience through centuries of history, scripture, philosophy, and architecture, and how these medieval masterpieces continue to proclaim the Christian vision. The feature-length documentary will be a special two-night theatrical release next month. I had the pleasure of speaking with Bishop Barron recently about his latest project and his first and exclusive TV interview on the film, Heaven in Stone and Glass. Your Excellency, thank you for being with us. Heaven in Stone and Glass is described as a cinematic pilgrimage through France's Gothic cathedrals. I want to go back to April 2019 when a fire broke out under the eaves of France's most famous, if not one of the most famous, world cathedrals, the Notre Dame Cathedral's roof, engulfing the spire and most of the roof. Your Excellency, why did that event capture the world's attention the way that it did? I mean, the devastation from the fire was gripping.
2: That was the question I sought to answer in this documentary. Because it broke my heart when I heard that Notre Dame was on fire. I studied in Paris for 3 years. I lived about a 15-minute walk from Notre Dame. I used to give tours there every Wednesday at noon. I knew that building very well. It was a touchstone for my own spiritual life. So when it was on fire, and I discovered, through the TV, the extent of the damage, it was heartbreaking. Mm-hmm. But even beyond that, I was struck, as you say, by the worldwide reaction to it. And I thought, it's more than just, hey, we might lose this, beautiful old building. I think people were sensing something. They were sensing the loss of a spiritual touchstone, that building stood for the aspiration toward the transcendent. And I wanted to explore that in the documentary, to talk about the theology and spirituality of the Gothic buildings.
0: And you are one of the great modern day Catholic evangelists of our time, using your preaching, your words, using media. But Your Excellency, tell us, why and how is it that architecture can powerfully evangelize?
2: Well, they took that for granted that it should. Now, see, the church I came of age in had kind of de-emphasized architecture. There was a document in the 1970s called Art and Environment in Catholic Worship. It said something like, the building is just the skin of the worshiping assembly. We see the idea there. It's like a tent that you put up and the people come in and they worship, and then you strike the tent, you move on. That it's so de-emphasized, the building. Now look, I get it. The people are the church. I understand that. But see, medieval and classical people would have also seen the building itself is meant to evangelize. The building itself should be so filled with Christian symbolism that someone could walk through it, even, mind you, someone illiterate, as most people were at that time. But they could read the building in such a way that they'd be evangelized by it. That beauty is a bearer of truth. See, it's a great Catholic principle. And the Gothic churches sing that truth. In a way, I think I was responding to the way I was formed, which was very much with, emptied out churches and hyper-simplified modernistic structures. And when I was a student over in France, those Gothic churches sang to me in a way that churches that I grew up with never did. And so I still want to celebrate that.
0: And to your point, I mean, during the Middle Ages, stained glass windows acted as the Bible in pictures, communicating scripture, especially to those who didn't have access to scripture or were illiterate. So there is this historical significance, but there's a modern name for that as well, isn't there?
2: Absolutely. And again, it's beauty. They were instructive, but, when I stand before the stained glass windows at Chartres, for example, you're in heaven. And that was the idea. Think in the book of Revelation when they talk about the jeweled walls of the heavenly city. Well, especially at Chartres, You sense that. You look around the stained glass windows. They look like jewels on black velvet. They look, they're literally jeweled walls. The church building was meant to be an anticipation of heaven. After your long pilgrimage, and Chartres was on a pilgrimage route, right? So people would come miles and miles and miles, tired out from the journey, and then they'd enter that building. And I often think, for us who are used to giant skyscrapers and all this, we're stunned by these buildings. Imagine somebody in the Middle Ages, somebody who'd never seen a building more than maybe two stories, you know, and they walk into Chartres. They had walked into heaven, hence heaven in stone and glass. The building is not just the skin of the worshiping assembly. What a drab, stupid description. The building is heaven on earth, and it was meant to awaken the hunger for heaven.
0: Heaven in stone and glass features France's Gothic cathedrals, as we've been discussing. But is there a takeaway here for the U.S. church that you're hoping for? Perhaps some of that architecture will influence and trickle down to Catholic churches and cathedrals built here in the U.S.
2: Well, there's a revival going on, as you know, in classical church architecture. And again, I'm not, you know, married to say every church has to be a Gothic cathedral. No, I don't hold that. I think there are a variety of styles. I love Romanesque churches, for example. I love the Roman Basilica style. So I'm not married to the Gothic style, but I am married to the idea of the beautiful and the building itself as evangelical. You know, I'll be blunt with you. I don't think brutalist modernism adequately bears Christian revelation. You know, say what you want about brutalist modernist architecture, it's not a bearer of the Christian truth. So I would hope, maybe as a consequence of this film, people might rethink how we're building our churches today.
0: And as you mentioned, there might be this revival and return to that going on here. You know, visiting one of these cathedrals, it cultivates so much wonder, and it really takes you back to that time and age and when they were constructed. And it could have taken hundreds of years to build these gorgeous Gothic cathedrals. Does our modern society have that same patience and vision to build something beautiful? But with such a long extended timeline, have we lost that?
2: Yeah, I think so. I mean, we're such a go-go society and get it done and all that. And for them, it was a kind of contemplative exercise. Now, the fact that we have, you know, better tools and better equipment to build buildings so it can go faster, that's true. But there was sort of a contemplative attitude, I think, among the builders of these cathedrals. But, you know, to me, the most beautiful thing is you go to, like, a little nook or corner of a Gothic cathedral. Maybe it's up on one of the towers. And it's a little corner that nobody from the ground would ever see. You'd have to go up a special staircase and assume a special position to see it. Well, why was that artist so attentive to his work? Well, because he was doing it for the glory of God. He wasn't doing it primarily for the people, but for God. And I think that's an attitude maybe we've lost. Mm-hmm. The building of the church was itself an act of worship. Mm-hmm. And that's, I think, a beautiful idea.
0: Yeah. Finally, this is Word on Fire's first ever theatrical release. Why is it important that this film is in theaters, not simply streamed and available online only?
2: Right.
0: Does that theatrical experience help contribute to the immersive experience that you're hoping for?
2: Right. I mean, as you say, we've issued our work in different forms over the years. Mm-hmm. But this one especially, we thought to really show off these buildings, it's got to be on the big screen. And we showed it to our Word on Fire staff a few weeks ago and on a big screen in a theater, you know, and they were, you know, I think stunned by the beauty of it. Yeah. That's what we wanted. And so we approached Fathom Entertainment and they were very open to it. It's going to be on, I think it's around 1,000 screens in September. So I hope people take advantage of it, buy a ticket, go see these beautiful places. But the purpose, as always, is to evangelize. Mm-hmm. That's always the purpose, is to bring people to Christ. And the building itself is a great symbol of Christ.
0: Mm-hmm. Bishop Robert Barron, congratulations on the film, and thank you for joining us.
2: God bless you. You're welcome.
0: Heaven in Stone and Glass hits participating theaters only on September 20th and September 23rd. 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And that's it for this edition of EWTN News In Depth. I'm Catherine Hadro. We hope to see you again same time next week for more news and reports important to your Catholic life. Until then. God bless.

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Next time, we'll welcome Amy McEntee, a former member of the Church of the Brethren, to share what led her home to the Catholic Church. 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

On May 8th, 2025, Catholics around the world erupted with joy when the white smoke billowed from the temporary chimney on the roof of the Sistine Chapel, announcing that the cardinals in the conclave had chosen a successor to the recently deceased Pope Francis. The light turned to utter shock when the name of the new pope was announced from the loggia of St. Peter's Basilica. Robert Francis Prevost, an American, had been chosen and had taken the name Pope Leo XIV. It was the most important event in American Catholic history. The first U.S.-born pontiff and the first from North America, Pope Leo XIV was born in 1955 in the area of Chicago, Illinois, to parents themselves the children of immigrants and who raised three sons imbued with the Catholic faith. Thanks to the strength of the Catholic witness of his family and the priests, nuns, and religious in his life, he said yes to the call to the priesthood and the Augustinian order. While in service around the world as an Augustinian missionary, a bishop in Peru, and then a cardinal in Rome, Pope Leo XIV never lost his love for his family and never lost touch with his distinctly American roots. He is truly a child of the Church in America and is both a worthy heir of faith and the greatest exemplar of the flowering of Catholicism in the United States.

Welcome back to our series, The Domestic Church, where we're exploring the biblical vision of marriage and family. I'm Dr. Joseph Atkinson, your host for this series. Our topic will be Father Abraham, who, as St. Paul teaches us, is the father of us all. Last episode, we looked at Genesis chapter 3, and we saw a creation fractured by man's first sin. We discovered the inevitable consequences that sin has on all our relationships, including our relationships with God, with our husband or wife, and with our children and others, and sadly, even with ourselves. When we sin, we lose our transparency and our childlike openness to the world and God. Episode 4 allowed us to examine the anatomy of sin and how temptation gradually isolates us from God, our loving Father, and weakens us until we believe in a distorted image of God that the enemy wants to give us. We saw that sin introduced self-consciousness and fear into the human experience. Removing ourselves from the presence of God brought about a disintegration of the primary relationships we have, first of all with God,

from whom we are still hiding, with our spouses and others, for now we are often motivated by self-protection and fear, and with ourselves. The truth is that we are alienated from our true selves as long as we listen to any other voice than God's. But God, even in the midst of our rebellion, cryptically announced his provision in what is known as the Proto-Evangelium in Genesis 3:15, where, as you remember, the seed of the woman would triumph over the seed of the serpent. This brings us to today's program. Over the next two episodes, we will be dealing with Abraham and his family. To begin the process of salvation, God initiates a salvific starting point. He chooses one man who will become the organic center from which he will work out his redemption for all of mankind. Abraham is that center, and he is the beginning point of the covenant of salvation, and is one of the key figures of both Old Testament and New Testament theology. Abraham becomes for us the paradigm for fatherhood, and his is the original family of salvation. Now, there are two things that we should note here. The first is that this choice of Abraham and him alone is often seen as what's called a scandal of particularity. How could God choose one person and begin the salvation process through him alone? What about the rest of the world? Isn't this unfair? Now, this is a good question, but as we shall see, this scandal of particularity, the promise, contains within it from the very beginning the promise of universality. All shall be blessed in Abraham. Now, the second thing to notice, and this is crucial, is that God did not begin with an organization or a committee for salvation. If he did, it probably would have never happened. He did not begin with a structure, but with a person, a single living organic point that could respond to his will. Eventually, all that would be saved would be incorporated into the family of this man. Now, when this family reaches its final destination, surprisingly, it becomes the church, the family of Abraham, indwelt by the Holy Spirit. And so God begins with a family and in which to work out his plan to redeem all of mankind. And this family will continue on till it produces the Messiah. As we're beginning to see, the family is key to God's design and is intimately linked to salvation. We see this very graphically in what is known as the Toledoth. Now, that's the list of generations that we see in the Bible. I don't suspect that any one of you would like to be a lector at Mass and be saddled with those long and, dare I say, boring lists of names which trace the family line in the Scriptures. But the truth is, at least theologically, they are one of the most important elements in the Bible. Without them, the story of Scripture would simply collapse. They appear at the very first chapter of Genesis, and they give structure to the whole of the Old Testament. Wherever there is a turning point in the plan of salvation, the Scriptures record the generations that are involved or ensue from it. It says, you're very familiar, these are the generations of, and so on and so on. We see this, for instance, in Genesis 5:1. It says, Sefer Toledot, this is the book of the generations of Adam, and then lists his descendants. Or in Genesis 6:9, these are the generations of Noah. And then in 10, these are the generations of the sons of Noah, Shem, Ham, and Japheth. Then we get to 11, and it says, these are the generations of Shem. And then finally, a little bit later in that chapter, we get the generations of Terah, who is the father of Abraham. Much later on, in 25, you get the generations of the Toledoth of Isaac, and goes into Numbers with the generations of Aaron and Moses, etc., all the way. And this importance of the family line goes right up to the threshold and includes the New Testament itself. As a matter of fact, the New Testament, Matthew 1:1, begins with the same genealogical lists and continues directly from those. It says in Matthew 1:1, the book of the genealogy of Jesus Christ, the son of David, the son of Abraham. Now remember, as we've studied, that with Israel's understanding of creation, especially that there is a beginning point, an absolute beginning point in creation, now time and human actions have meaning.

The importance of history is finally firmly established through Israel. And what is the key to history, particularly for Israel? It is the importance of the family line, which passes on the blessings of God from one generation to the next. Now, most Christians would see Abraham, and maybe you do it yourself, as a shadowy figure from the Old Testament, who possibly you may remember as the father of the Jewish faith. But beyond that, little is known. You would see little connection, for instance, with Christ or the New Testament. Christ, of course, is the final revelation and brings us back to God. Now, I'm going to ask you, it's a little test, but I want to ask you to fill in the blank of the following statement. Just do it immediately. Once you know Christ as your Savior, you now have blank as your Father. Now, I'm sure that virtually everyone, if you gave an immediate response, would have said God. And of course, that's correct. But what is amazing is that the New Testament tells us that when we are incorporated into Jesus Christ, we now have Abraham as our father. In Galatians 3:29, the context is Paul is speaking about having faith and how all Christians have been baptized and have put on Christ. He then states, "And if you belong to Christ, then you are Abraham's descendants, heirs according to the promise." And then in Romans 4:16, when Paul is speaking about being justified by faith, he brings up the figure of Abraham again and comments that Abraham, who is the father of us all. To understand the call of Abraham, we need to see it against the backdrop of the Tower of Babel. There's a pattern within Scripture where first there are great acts of evil carried out by men, which are then followed by punishment. But in the midst of each of these disasters, God provides a way of restoration. For instance, with Noah, it is stated that when the Lord saw how great was man's wickedness on earth and how no desire that his heart conceived was ever anything but evil, he regretted that he had made man on the earth, and his heart was grieved. But in the midst of this evil, God, who finds Noah, who's a righteous man, and tells him to build the ark by which he and his family are saved. But the strange thing is that when we look at the story of Abraham in Genesis chapter 12, it does not appear at first glance to follow this very classic pattern. There's no evil mentioned in the context of Abraham. Abraham is simply chosen. However, if we connect the story of Abraham with the story of Babel, which happens in Genesis chapter 11, which is just the preceding chapter, the pattern again emerges. But what is more important, the story of Babel helps us to understand what is going on with the call of Abraham. In condensed form, the story of Babel goes like this. The first thing to note is that the scriptures state that the whole world spoke the same language. In other words, there was a unity amongst all men. But as with Adam, they turned from God and sought to pierce heaven with their tower and to make a name for themselves. In other words, they were in rebellion against God. Then they said, they say to each other, "Come, let us build a city and a tower with its top in the sky and so make a name for ourselves. Otherwise, we will be scattered over all the earth." Again, what we see is that these men of Babel saw God as the enemy. What they are attempting to do, in fact, is to build a society without reference to God. God sees what they are doing, and so to put an end to this madness, he says, "Let us go down and there confuse their language," which is what happens, and they are scattered. And then follows the generational lists which build up to the birth of Abraham, who is the next important figure in this process of salvation. What is mysterious about the call of Abraham is that no reason is given for it. He is not said to be righteous or prayerful or anything like that. He is simply called by God. This shows how profoundly the graciousness of God's calling is. He does not call us because we are good. He calls us because he is love and he loves us. As the scripture says, "The Lord said to Abraham, go forth from the land of your kinsfolk and from your father's house. I will make your name great so that you will be a blessing." The difference between the builder of Babel and Abraham is that they had wanted to build a society

without reference to God. They were going to make their name great. They were going to prevail. This is a false humanism, and it will lead to a disaster. We'll break for just a moment, and when we come back, we will pick up with the call of Abraham and see how God will create a new society, the society of salvation, which will bring people back to himself.

0: Now, Steve, I know you hear this too often, that you as a man should not be able to express an opinion on the issue of abortion. No uterus, no opinion.
1: Right, I get this a lot when I'm speaking publicly. And what I do is I echo the words of both Martin Luther King and Abraham Lincoln. I tell them it would be cowardly and immoral to permit anyone to silence me on critical moral issues based on my skin color or my religion or my sex. And to suggest otherwise is racist, it's sexist, and bigoted. Martin Luther King said himself, a man dies when he refuses to stand up for justice.
0: That's right. You don't have to be black to fight against slavery. You don't have to be a Jew to oppose Nazis. And you don't have to be a woman to oppose the killing of children.
1: You know, in similar fashion as a man, I get this a lot too, that I'm a misogynist, that somehow I'm anti-woman. And I always say the same thing. I'm not anti-woman at all. I'm just anti-killing. In fact, since nearly 500,000 baby girls are aborted each year in the United States alone, my position is fiercely pro-woman.

0: Do you guys know what this is?
1: A baby.
0: What about this one? Do you guys know what this one is?
1: A baby.
0: What is this?
1: A baby.
0: Do you guys know what this is?
2: A baby.

Welcome back to our program, The Domestic Church. I'm your host, Dr. Atkinson. We were just talking about Abraham and his call and how it is different from the people of Babel who want to build their own society without reference to God. But with the call of Abraham, God initiates the process whereby he will make Abraham a great nation. God will bring a new society into existence, and he will make Abraham's name great. And so what the builders of Babel had wanted, but in defiance of God, Yahweh himself now will bring about only in its proper manner through the election of Abraham. Because Abraham is the father of us all, we will now look at the different aspects of our father Abraham as they relate to his being a prime example for families. The first is Abraham and the call to holiness. It is important to see that the call of Abraham is really a form of creation and follows the same pattern as in Genesis 1. There is an original unity, the whole human race. Then one person is separated out from the mass and given a specific and special form for God's own purposes. He is, as it were, differentiated out by his call to holiness. In a fallen world, Abraham will be the single point of holiness. Note that Abraham was called to be separated out from all that he had known, his family and his kin. He was to leave everything behind and start a new existence. The old framework would be gone, and God would provide the new one alone. Now, in Hebrew, the basic idea that's at the heart of holiness is the idea of separation. To truly follow God, we have to be different from the fallen world. Our values cannot be those of the secular culture, which pits itself against God, much like the builders of Babel. Jesus said we would be in the world, but not of it. When there is no difference between Christian families and the world, for instance, how we recreate or dress or read and so on, we can be sure that the world has not lost the battle. It is not that Christians are trying to be different, but simply that where their values or beliefs would be compromised, they have to simply say no.

The church, the ecclesia, really at its root means the called out one, called out, separated from the fallen world, and called to be holy. Our families are also called to be called out of the fallenness of the world. This should have implications for our home life. How are our homes structured? What do we read? What do we allow in our homes? What books are in our families? How do we educate our children? All of those questions are important. We are called to be a priestly Peter, as it says in 1 Peter, but you are a chosen race, a royal priesthood, a holy nation, a people of his own, who called you out of darkness into his wonderful light. The question for us is to what degree are we truly seeking wholesomeness and holiness in our own family lives? Our next aspect of Abraham, as it relates to family, is Abraham and the sense of vocation. As it says in scriptures, the Lord said to Avram, go forth to a land that I will show you. That's Genesis 12:1. Vocation simply means calling. In a spiritual sense, we mean that God is calling us from somewhere, and he wants us to have a specific purpose in life. As we examine the call of Abraham, we see that first he is called to go forth to somewhere. In other words, there's an objective towards which he is moving. What is curious, however, is that at first, God does not reveal where that place is, but simply that he will show Abraham. Therefore, Abraham was called to walk in obedience. He did not know where he was going, but God did. There was no five-year plan. There was no roadmap. He had to walk in absolute faith. The question becomes for us, what are we like in this area of obedience? Are we willing to trust God even when we cannot understand where he's leading us? That's difficult. Are we seeking what God's direction is, both for ourselves and for our families? Do we have a sense of God's calling on our lives? Are we even aware of the vocation that God is calling our family to? Now, for example, there are many different types of families, and each has its own unique vocation and gifts that it can give to the community. Some are very welcoming and warm and have the ability to welcome people, particularly those who are hurting, needy people. Others are intellectually searching families, and they help other people and each other that they come in contact with to sort out their ideas about life and the faith. Some families simply know how to have great relationships, have great times, good times together. They bring a sense of joy and fun and community to those around them. And they're all gifts. But primarily, we need to seek the direction that God wants our families to be going in. The third aspect of Abraham that we want to examine is Abraham as a man of prayer. It says in scriptures that the Lord appeared to Avram and said, to your descendants I will give the land. So Avram built an altar there to the Lord. From there he moved, east of Bethel. He built an altar there to the Lord and invoked the Lord by name. Genesis 12, verse 7. Abraham was preeminently a man of prayer. We can see that when Abraham had an encounter with God, he prayed and he built altars. He was an example of how in this patriarchal period, the father was seen to be the priest of the family. There was no organized priesthood at this period of time. There was only the priesthood of the father. This brings us to an important question of the role. What role does the father play in the religious activities of his home? Is he passive observer or is he an active leader? Does he pray with his children? Does he bless them? What is his own prayer life like? What is his relationship to God? And does he seek God's will and direction for his life and that of his family? Perhaps one of the greatest losses in family life today is the blessing of the father. And by that, I mean when the father physically lays his hand on his children's head and prays a blessing over them. It should be the most natural thing in the world. If this is sincerely done all their lives as children, it will continue on as they grow up into adulthood, and that they will know that they are blessed children. Prayer will just simply be a natural part of their life. I have five sons, and most of them are much taller than I am. So nowadays, I have to stand on the steps going up to the upper stairs and to be able to even bless them. But it's a great joy for me. It's also said that, for instance, you could offer a free Father's Day card for the men in prison to use. But no one would ever take you up on the offer. Virtually everyone in prison has had a bad or a non-relationship with their dads. These men in prison need the blessing of their dads, and they still do. And I just stop here for a moment, and I want to think about healing, because many people have

had bad relationships with their dads, their fathers, and there's great healing that needs to go on in our society. The great joy, the good news, is that Christ is the same yesterday, today, and forever. And just as He healed in Israel centuries ago, He still heals today. And that is one thing that we can all bring, is the brokenness that we have with our fathers, if indeed that is an issue in your life. The fourth aspect we will now examine is Abraham, man of trust. In Genesis 15:6, it is written, "Abraham put his faith in the Lord, who credited it to him as an act of righteousness." This is perhaps the key text for both the Old and New Testament theology. Abraham had many years earlier been promised by God that he would have an heir who would carry on the covenant. Now Abraham and his wife Sarah are much older, and Abraham cannot understand what is happening because they don't have a child, and so he questions God. At that point, God then takes him outside and shows him the stars of heaven, and he says that his descendants would be as numerous as them. And Abraham trusts in this seemingly impossible word of God. Here in this text, we see one of the chief characteristics of Abraham. He took God at his word. He believed what God was telling him and acted upon him. If our homes, our domestic churches, are to be homes of salvation, we too must be learning to listen to God, to hear Him, and to act on His word. Note that Abraham was questioning God and what he was doing. For Abraham, prayer was real dialogue, and he told God exactly what was in his heart. We need to enter into reality with God as well. Whatever we are experiencing, we need to lay before Him, including our upsets, our doubts, our angers, as well as our trust and our openness, etc. We need to allow God to work through all of these things in our lives. The last aspect that we will examine is Abraham, man of obedience. This now perhaps is going to be the most difficult of all characteristics. Yet we too must learn to obey if we are to become faithful men and women, faithful families of God. The scripture says in Genesis 22, the Akedah, "Then God said, take your son Isaac, your only one, whom you love, and go to the land of Moriah. There you shall offer him up as a holocaust on a height, and I will point out to you." This is the capstone to Abraham's life. After the covenant has been established and his son is born, God asks him to sacrifice Isaac, Yitzhak, his son, who is the living link in the covenant. Think, Abraham's whole being has been based on his call from God in the covenant. Isaac was the only link that would allow the covenant to survive, and God is asking Abraham to sacrifice him? For Abraham, not only does he lose his son, but he loses everything, the whole basis of his life. But Abraham obeys, trusting. When he gets to Mount Moriah, he prepares Isaac and binds him. And that's where we get the word Akedah. And he raises the knife for the final end, but then he's stopped by the angel. "I swear by myself, declares the Lord, that because you acted as you did in not withholding from me your beloved son, I will bless you abundantly." And so God provides the ram for the sacrifice. What is key to remember here is that whatever the Lord asked of Abraham, but intervenes, God requires of himself, but brings it to full consummation in Jesus on the cross. And so as we look at this, it's certainly that no one would ever wish to be put to such a test. But it marks forever the personality of Abraham and his family. For us too, there must be a time when our faith will be tested. What do we trust? Do we put anything in the place of God? We need to make sure that we don't. Now we come to the final questions, the part of the program where I ask you these questions to consider them in your own homes, because I think that will help you have the material in your own lives and to apply it to your lives. The first one is, do I see my family as a vocation? Why or why not? What role does prayer play in my family life? And thirdly, is there anything in my life that is an idol that I need to get rid of? Is my family like the family of Abraham? Thank you for joining us today as we looked at Father Abraham, the father of us all. Next week, we will be looking at the family and the covenant. I look forward to being with you then as we explore and continue to explore the biblical vision of the family. May the Lord bless you and your family as you become more deeply the domestic church.

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1: People can understand the real presence of Christ and in faith acknowledge that Jesus is present, body, blood, soul, and divinity, and then stop there. 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
2: The Merchant of Venice is a tensely wrought and yet delightful comedy centered on the necessity of self-sacrificial love. The purpose of the first of the tests is the winning of the hand of the heavenly Portia in marriage. Portia, heiress to the mysterious otherworldly realm of Belmont, cannot be won in marriage by those who value gold or silver, but only by those who embrace the leaden casket, signifying death itself. To be worthy of the virtuous love of Portia, one must be willing to die to oneself, laying down one's life for the beloved. The second of the tests is the testing of Shylock, in which Portia, disguised as a lawyer, endeavors to persuade Shylock to abandon his demand for vengeance and to show mercy, that he might receive mercy. The final test, the test of the rings, is set by Portia to test the fidelity of Bassanio, who had won her hand in marriage by his choice of the leaden casket. Is he true to his word? Will he really lay down his life for her in the self-sacrificial bond of marriage, signified by the ring that Portia had given him?
3: 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Watch the full-length series anytime at EWTN.com/ondemand.

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1: Welcome to Whitehorse in the Yukon, where the vastness of the land and the harshness of the climate reveals a faith that is resilient and alive. Even in the northern frontier, the Church carries on its mission with hope and determination. I'm Francis Dennis, and this is Catholic Canada.

0: In this episode, we'll meet Catholic Christian Outreach, a missionary movement that walks with young adults in their journey of faith on university campuses across the country. We'll also take part in the March for Life in Ottawa, a national gathering of thousands of Canadians who stand united in the defense of the dignity of every human life from conception to natural death. But first, we turn to the spiritual roots of our country with Blessed Marie-Catherine de Saint-Augustin, a young Hospitalier nun of New France whose life of offering and prayer continued to inspire the Church in Canada.
1: Blessed Mary Catherine was born in

France, Saint-Sauveur-le-Vicomte, in 1632, the 3rd of May. We know that her grandparents was a house that was very welcoming. So there was lots of visitors that joined Blessed Mary Catherine, and that's where she met, for example, Saint Jean Eudes, and had a great influence in her life at a very young age. So again, it's a story of family. So we know that her older sister will enter the monastery of the Augustinian sisters in Bayeux. And it's actually her cousin who is a superior at the time. And so Blessed Mary Catherine will enter, but she's only 12 years old. She's very young and legally not of age to enter. But she says, well, I'm just going to try it out. And so she enters the community, but very quickly falls in love. And the community as well surrounds her with a lot of love and recognizes her strengths and her talents. And she's very quickly integrated into lots of the different roles in the monastery. So our sisters originally left from Dieppe. And what happened was, we're talking about a small little French colony, and the Jesuits are here. And the Jesuits say, we need help from women. Their charity could do more for evangelization than all of our steps and our words. And that's when our three first Augustinian sisters arrive here in New France in 1639. And they're on the same boat with the Ursuline sisters, right? Who will then take care of educating our young girls. But very quickly realize that we need help. And so that's when Blessed Mary Catherine hears about the mission here in Canada and has a strong desire to go. The problem is she's really young. She's not 16, so she can't legally make her vows. So it's really hard for her to come. Her community is not sure, doesn't really want to give her up. And most importantly, her father is very hesitant to allow his daughter to cross the ocean. But through the grace of God, he reads the Jesuit relations, right? So the newsletter that the Jesuits are writing. In reading that, he says, well, if this is my daughter's vocation, who am I to stand in God's way? And so he receives that grace, and it is truly a grace of God, and then opens the door so that Blessed Mary Catherine can come to Canada. So she leaves, but she's not quite 16, but she has to leave because the boat, like there's not a lot of flights like today, right? So the boat is leaving. So she actually leaves her home monastery, pronounces final vows en route to the boat, and then was able to cross the ocean. Crossing was also very dangerous. Of course, it was 3 months. There's certainly no GPS at the time. And there was also an outbreak of the plague. And Blessed Mary Catherine will actually catch whatever was going around and becomes very, very sick. She has with her a little statue of Our Lady of Protection. And it was a statue that her grandmother gave to her before leaving. And so she asks Our Lady to be healed. And she receives a vision from Our Lady who says, your place is ready for you in heaven, but we still need you here in Canada. It's your choice. What would you like to do? And Blessed Mary Catherine very quickly says, I choose God's will. That's what I want. And we know from reflection after that it's very much this interior spiritual combat that she has of feeling worthy before God to be accepted in his internal love and his eternal happiness. But she will carry that suffering again for others. When Blessed Mary Catherine arrives, of course, most of the boat is still very sick, so they very quickly jump into action and start helping out in the hospital. Often when the boats arrived, they were transported from the boats directly to the hospital to care for all the people who were sick. Blessed Mary Catherine throughout her life here was, of course, first and foremost, a nurse and caring for all of the people, both of the French colony and the First Nations people who are here. She was also different roles here in the community. So she was a treasurer. So essentially she was responsible for building what we would consider the first physical hospital that was built here. So she did a lot of the work, and she was responsible for the novices, training our young sisters to become full Augustinian sisters.

And she was what we called at the time the hospitaler, which essentially meant that today we would say like the director of nursing, essentially. And she was responsible for all of the patients who were sick in the hospital. During that time, she asked a specific grace

0: crazy? Are you crazy?
1: So Blessed Mary Catherine is considered a mystic. We have several of her writings that she expresses different visions that she received. Catherine would often talk about evil or a demon that is trying to overcome her or trying to possess her. And again, it's to help carry those evil, to help carry those demons and be able to distance them from others so that other people who may be not as strong as she was wouldn't be able to carry them. And Catherine offered her life for that. That was her daily struggle. And what was amazing is that the sisters around her and her community didn't know these struggles. Catherine was always very, very open with her spiritual directors. And she actually wasn't confirmed when she left. So she had to wait for François de Laval to come, because of course he arrived 10 years after Blessed Mary Catherine arrived. So somebody like François de Laval, Bishop François de Laval, who will then say, we need to write down our life, he knew what was happening. And it's amazing how God has called these saints, both Blessed Mary Catherine, Saint Mary the Incarnation, and François de Laval, to really build his church at that time. François de Laval, we know that he often came here to seek counsel from Blessed Mary Catherine, and he was actually the one who was responsible for making sure that her biography was written after her death. He collected all of the documents and sent them back to France to Father Ragnaud, who was her spiritual director at the time. And it's because of them that we do have what we call La Vie, or the life of Blessed Mary Catherine. We know as well that she was very close to the First Nations people and received a name. You know, it's often a great gift to receive a name in the First Nations language. And so the name she received was Iakoni Konriyasta, which translates, she who beautifies the soul. And so I think it's a great example of how the population respected Blessed Mary Catherine and all that she did for the people. So Blessed Mary Catherine lived here in Canada for about 20 years. We know that she always had a very fragile health. It was very difficult for her here. We know that she died at the age of 36. For me today, Blessed Mary Catherine, I remember her as a martyr of love. And it was a name that Father Regnault gave her. She offered her life for love of God and love of neighbor. And that played out in doing God's will, in serving the poor and the sick as she did in the hospital, and in offering her life in totality. And I think for myself, the call that Catherine makes to me is really to offer my life as well as a martyr of love, and that all things, all of our little things done with love is for God's glory.
2: On university campuses across the country, a new generation is rediscovering the faith with enthusiasm. Founded in Saskatchewan, Catholic Christian Outreach accompanies young adults in their relationship with Christ through prayer, scripture study, and mission. For over 35 years, this movement has formed committed leaders who brings the gospel to student life and beyond.
3: CCO is a Catholic movement raising up Christ-centered, Spirit-filled leaders to evangelize the world one person at a time. I'm an example of one of those people that was reached out to, that was invited to know Christ personally, and then raised up as a leader to reach the world. CCO's mission is rooted on university campuses, but also includes alumni, parishes, dioceses, as well as global and ecclesial partners. So we have a lot of different types of activities and programs and initiatives. They could, I think, all be summarized in two words: intentional accompaniment. And intentional accompaniment is really the art

0: art and the practice of journeying with someone, helping them to grow to meet Christ in initial conversion, and then accompanying them towards becoming a multiplying missionary disciple. So we have one of the principal core tools that we use in reaching out to people, young people, and also in parishes, our small group faith studies. So this is a booklet, a six-week program, a six-week opportunity for a small group of people to share conversation and insights related to their faith. It's really centered around scripture, the catechism, and really dynamic analogies and questions that spur conversation for growth in faith. The series, the CCO Faith Study series, begins with discovery. And discovery is fundamentally a representation or an introduction again to who is the person of Jesus in my life and in the world, and how do I respond to that invitation to know him more. And then from there, we build with other small group faith study resources that look at our life in the Holy Spirit, our life as disciples, our life as missionaries. So it's a curriculum in a way of intentional accompaniment, helping someone to grow closer to Jesus and then helping them, equip them to be able to share Jesus with others.
1: Spirit, amen. So today we're going to be talking about how to accompany people on the
2: to work as a full-time missionary, the greatest yeses you could ever give. I guess I had grown up around the faith and I had heard about Jesus before, but I had no idea how much he wanted to know me too. And through that faith study, I realized that Jesus cared about me right then and there as a university student. And for the first time, I gave my full and adult yes to inviting Jesus to be at the center of my life. I've really seen holiness and mission be two sides of the same coin. So the more I get involved with mission, the more it makes me want to be holy, the more it makes me want to go to daily mass, spend more time in adoration. And the more I get to know Jesus and his heart, the more I want to tell people about him. So I've really seen it be very symbiotic.
3: I got in touch with CCO during my first semester of university. They were outreaching outside and they called on me and were like, hey, do you have any faith background? I was like, yeah, I'm Catholic. And they were like, oh, this is a Catholic group on the campus. You'll love it. Through that first year, I've grown in my faith more than I could have ever imagined. And I would not be where I am today without CCO. They've truly changed my relationship with God for the better. And it's just been life-changing. The faith studies on campus really gave me a new perspective on my faith I've had my whole life, which truly led to my actual conversion, leading to a real relationship with God. The community here is amazing. Just to have that fellowship with like-minded people around the same age as me has been amazing in my growth of faith.
4: As a student was when I really met CCO for the first time. I went to Carleton University in Ottawa and my mom actually suggested I should join this club. And I didn't really want to at first, but when I did, it was really awesome. And I went on a few summer missions with CCO and I really fell in love with the mission and the way that CCO evangelizes and the way they do their ministry. There are like struggles in mission and in ministry. There's lots of sacrifice, but every time I'm faced with that and I'm like, oh, is this too hard? Like, should I keep going? What I always come back to is that it's so worth it. Like, bringing others to a relationship with Jesus and sharing the good news with them is really the best thing I could do with my life while I'm here on earth, is to walk with and accompany others towards like heaven and Jesus.
5: You don't choose your patron saint. Your patron saint chooses you.
6: Yeah, I guess I would explain it that we weren't trying to create like a youth group on campus where we would have activities and events and just programs and programs and programs. We actually wanted to bring people directly into a living relationship with God and equip them to share their faith with others.
7: And the shows, it's caused the viewer to go, okay.
6: And so what we would do with these young people

0: people, as soon as they were coming alive in their faith, we would equip them to be able to share their faith with others. And that might be through helping them articulate their own testimony to share with a friend, or to how do you invite a friend to come to a small group faith study, or to come to Mass, or to help a person go to confession. We helped people be the witnesses. These are 19-year-olds who have just come alive in their faith, are just learning to read scripture, but the Holy Spirit is quickening in them the capacity to share the most basic important things that are from the heart and from the church and are kept simple on purpose, because it can be shared and it is the most important. And all the other things that are to be taught in the church, well, we'll go to the church for that. But we saw ourselves as first responders. Mm-hmm. We're going into, Pope Francis calls the church the field hospital. And we would see ourselves as the first aid people. We're going to run out. We're going to cauterize this. We're going to, you know, stabilize that.
1: And so I want to see Canada come alive. But I also want to see Canada have influence globally, because I think we're well positioned for who we are, the way we see the world. I think we've a great instrument of the Holy Spirit to go and bring, you know, the message of the gospel, Jesus' mission to different parts of the world. So, but yeah, part of our mission statement is, you know, that we want to bring about the renewal of the world. Well, I think Canada's situated, are able, has people. We just have to kind of put the fire and the opportunity before them. And I think something beautiful, Canada can play a huge role in the fulfillment of the Great Commission.

0: So here in the church in Canada, we're really blessed as a movement to be a national movement, to have an expression of the Canadian fabric, and to be a part of all the local expressions of the church in the various dioceses across this country. And so my hope and my dream, as I see what CCO can contribute, is in that area of activating, multiplying leaders and helping Canada to rediscover its dream, a kind of a national Catholic imagination, Canadian Catholic imagination, for what we as a country can do to reach those here in Canada, but that Canada would also be a great country sending missionaries all throughout the world.
1: Every May, thousands of Canadians gather on Parliament Hill in Ottawa to publicly affirm the value of every human life from conception to natural death. Led in large part by committed young people, the March for Life is a moment of prayer, conviction, and public witness, breaking the silence that surrounds abortion in Canada.
2: Right, so we do have in Canada a very sad and deplorable situation where the culture of death is really reigning within the minds of too many people, including our leaders. And so we have as a church a huge challenge in helping the people understand the importance of acknowledging the dignity of the human life in everyone from the moment of conception to natural death. And so right now, lots of people are simply blinded by the culture in which we live, and they take for granted that if a child is unwanted, it is not a child. It's
3: that uphold the sanctity of life from conception to natural death.
2: So there's a problem with that, and likewise at the other end of the spectrum, at the end of life, when people are suffering and have had enough. So right now we're proposing what we call a medical service, a medical aid in dying, when actually it is not medical aid in dying. Medical aid in the act of dying is called palliative care. But what they're proposing is an execution. We're putting an end to their life. So I believe in Canada, the church's greatest role is in education. We need to do better. We need to do more. Our March for Life, I think, is a key.

0: event that happens in our capital city, in rallying thousands, 10,000s of people, kind of express to the whole country that there are people here that do not agree with the government's position right now, and that we don't agree with the lack of laws. We have no laws that protect the unborn. And so the day we have for our National March for Life is a very important, and one that brings people from all across Canada. And we always begin with Mass in the morning. It's a key place to start our day, because it reminds us that we have a God on our side, but we need to align ourselves with God to fight this spiritual warfare that's out there. There's evil forces that are, where the only way to win is to be really aligned with God's will. So we pray, we listen to the Word of God, we receive the Holy Eucharist so that we go back into the world and know that we are not alone, but we have the gift of the Spirit with us in fighting that war.
1: Promoting a culture of life is good for a country, is good for the world. If we don't promote life, we have no future. I'm a father of six. I love all of my children. I try and instill in them that love for life. This country that we live in, for some reason, has forgotten about the sanctity of the human person. We often talk about it. We want to respect life from conception until natural death. But that seems to have fallen along the wayside. And so now we have up to 300 abortions a day here in Canada. We're now 5% of the deaths in Canada are attributed to euthanasia, to medical aid in dying, that terrible euphemism. And the way I understand it and the way the church understands it is this is an abandonment of the human person. It's an abandonment of the mother in a crisis pregnancy. It's an abandonment of the elderly person or the person with a disability. When we should be giving people hope, and hope is where this movement gets its life. We want to give hope to the woman in crisis pregnancy. We want to give them the hope that they need, the support that they need. And there are so many organizations that we interview throughout the day here who do just that. And not just at the beginning of life, but also at the end of life, when that hope needs to be instilled to its proper end, and that is only decided by our dear Lord Jesus.
2: We also need to speak out not just for the unborn, but for the elderly. In the name of the Father, and the Son, and the Holy Spirit. Amen.
0: So life itself is a journey. We're called to be pilgrims in this whole journey of faith. We want to show that in our movement, in this walk that we do together. We are not alone in this walk. We're surrounded by huge crowds. And to have so many people express that the matter of life in the womb of a mother who's pregnant, this is important, and we need to protect, and we need to help these mothers bring these children to life.

From the silent offering of Blessed Marie-Catherine de Saint-Augustin in Quebec to the missionary zeal of Catholic Christian outreach on university campuses and the bold presence of young Canadians and the March for Life in Ottawa, the Church in Canada continues to move forward in faith and courage, even in the vast reaches of the Yukon. Thank you for joining me. I'm Francis Dennis, and see you next time for another episode of Catholic Canada.

0: There are a lot of promises in the AI world right now.
1: Labor is changing, and not just labor, but human creativity. And these are so intimate to what it means to be human.
2: It is up to us. It's up to each one of you to ensure that this culture remains human.
3: Joseph Pieper was a philosopher from 20th century Germany.
0: He was worried that we were becoming slaves of this work-centered culture.
4: If artificial intelligence is going to take away the difficulties of work, the real question there becomes, what gives our life meaning? And that is precisely the question that Pieper poses.
5: For Pieper, is not a question of how much free time do you have. It's a question of what are you doing with your free time.
3: What he says about those things is maybe even truer today than it would have been in his time.
6: Majestic Queen of Heaven and Mistress of the Angels, you receive from God the power and command to crush the head of Satan. Therefore, we humbly beg of you, send forth the legions of heaven, that under your command they may seek out all evil spirits, engage them everywhere in battle, curb their pride, and hurl them back into the pit of hell. Who is like unto God? With firm confidence, we present ourselves before you, our most loving Mother, afflicted and troubled as we are, and we beg you to let us understand the love you have for us by granting this petition, if it be according to the will of God and profitable for our salvation. Good and tender Mother, you shall ever be our hope and the object of our love. Mother of God, send forth the holy angels to defend us and drive far from us the cruel foe. Holy angels and archangels, defend and keep us.

A little more woos, huh? Thank you. Folks from Ann Arbor, as we're here with our dear friends, WDEO, Ave Maria Radio. Great show, good stuff coming up. We got Sister John Dominic from the Ann Arbor Dominicans, an exploding women's religious order, and we're going to find out why. She's also going to talk about virtue, which I'm real excited about, because I pretty much got my humility where I want it. Okay, and then Father Larry Richards, why do we try to control everything? And what happens when you do? And on our new segment, Hey Dr. Ray, what is it about our easy American life that makes us take small frustrations and raise them to big problems? We're going to talk about that. Hey, Dick. I noticed when I came out that the clap was a little imbalanced. What'd you do? Did you put the more enthusiastic ones on one side? Who's got them? That guy over there? Okay, just a second. Can I have those, sir? Thank you. Appreciate that. Now, I'm going to try to achieve some balance here for the camera. So what I want to do is, I always kind of wanted to be one of them dudes that, you know, has the big planes coming in. I point to you, your group, you clap. It's like this.

0: Now, right now, there's about 8 planes at this local airport still circling because I got their stuff. Thank you. There, you can hold on to those for me. Don't, but be careful with those because you'll bring some planes in here. All right. Have you heard of middle child syndrome? Middle child syndrome basically says the middle kid is kind of lost in the shuffle, doesn't have the primacy of the older one, not the baby, you know, that everybody kind of gives a special little privileges to. But did you notice you can't have middle child syndrome unless you have an odd number of kids? So if you're worried about it, don't have an odd number of kids. You got an odd number? Have another one. Give one away. You know, wipe out the middle spot. My wife and I have 10 children. When we had 3, our daughter Hannah was the middle child. And she had certain characteristics that I was looking at. Yeah, kind of like middle child there. So I figure Hanny, middle child. But then we adopted Sammy. Hanny became upper middle. You still kind of had some residual middle child syndrome in there. Then we adopted the twins. So we had 6. And now Hanny was the second oldest. And over the course of our parenthood, we had 5 different middle children. So here's my question. How long you got to be a middle child before you contract middle child syndrome? Can you have, like, acute middle child syndrome? Now, if a mom is pregnant and she already has 2 children, right now, the baby in the womb is going to push the other child into middle child syndrome. And if you have 1 kid and then you have another, now you're facing latent middle child syndrome if you have a 3rd. Truth on birth order holds 1 place. Oldest, only. As a group, a little more achieving, develop a little quicker. I don't think that's their position. You know, we all change our styles. You know that 1st kid? You boiled everything she came within 50 feet of. Last kid, you throw them this big dirt ball. Here, chew on that. Wipe your mouth off in the gas can before you come in the house. 1st kid, dual videotape of every burp and bowel movement he ever had. Last kid, 1 snapshot at the birth, 1 at the wedding rehearsal dinner. Hey, Dad, how come I got no pictures? It's not true, son. Your sister did a popsicle stick sketch of you in 1st grade. We kept it. Besides, you look like your sister. Use her pictures. 1st kid, you sneak into her room every night, you stick a mirror underneath her nostrils, make sure she's still breathing. Last kid, you tell the dog, get out of the crib! Don't lick him in the face! No, I was talking to the baby, you don't know where that mouse been, poor dog. Somebody asked my wife when our 9th one, Peter, was about 2-3 months old. Petey sleeping through the night yet? My wife said, I don't know if he is, we are. You know, you just kind of get to that point. Let's take some questions. What do we have for questions? Yes, ma'am?
1: I had a question about how a person finds their faith again. Where do they start?
0: Start by asking God. He said that. Ask and you will receive. He meant, basically, are you asking for the Spirit, would you want to be close to me? And he's never going to deny that request. Never, ever would he deny that request. If you say, my faith is weak, I don't know what to believe, I have doubts up one side and down the other, I don't want to think like this, but I have them. Lord, please help me. I'm telling you, I'm just asking you. You said you would never deny this request. I'm just asking you, show me my faith. You know, when I left the church for 8 years, I begged the Lord. I was confused. I didn't know what to believe. I was in the evangelical world and my head was spinning with all the different ways that people thought Christianity was. And I begged him. I said, please, I just give me faith. I just want to have it. And it wasn't happening. He knew me better than I knew myself. He knew that I would look into this intellectually. I'd start to read. I'd start to study. I'd listen to people much smarter than I. And over those years, I learned a lot that I would not have otherwise learned had he just dropped faith on me. And so now I'm with Catholic Media, and people call me in confusion and ask me questions. And if he would have just given me faith, I'd have gone, oh,

0: Oh, good. Okay, I just believe. That's good. You just got to believe, you know. And I get questions from people, and I can say, you know, I wrestled with that one. I was in a lot of doubt about that one, too. And let me tell you what some pretty smart people told me. That's what I would do. Or just listen to me.
1: That. 8 years is a long time.
0: Honey, it was. And it was, I remember at one point I was in the kitchen and I was near tears. I was near tears. And the last time I was near tears, I couldn't believe it, is when Ohio State called a draw play on 3rd and 12. How could you call a draw play on 3rd and 12? Thank you, hon. Other questions? Yes, ma'am.
2: Dr. Ray, what would you suggest to start up a conversation with a group of people, like at a party?
0: Did you ever come away with meeting somebody for the first time and you immediately liked them? And you said, boy, they were just easy to talk to. What a pleasant human being. What was it? And then later you realized they asked all about you. They wanted to know about your kids. They wanted to know about your job. How did you get to live in this city? They were looking at you and asking about you. That is the easiest way to get anyone to relate to you nicely. It's so simple. You don't have to ask too many questions. You ask a couple, and most people are real anxious to talk about it. So you don't have to worry at all about keeping a conversation going. I'm a shrink. That's what I do. I simply want to know what you think about the A, B, C, and I'm just going to ask you all kinds of questions. And each thing you tell me leads to more questions. That's what I would say. It's the best way to do it.
2: Thank you.
0: Got time for a couple more? Sir?
3: Dr. Ray, we love your sense of humor, and I'm wondering if you ever use it in therapy.
0: You got to be delicate when you use it in therapy. For example, somebody's coming in with some heavy situation. You know, my husband just left me and I'm here with 4 kids and I crack some joke. Oh, that would be totally inappropriate. However, given that one of the main problems in therapy is that people take themselves too seriously, they take life too heavy, you can use a good line, can sometimes do it. I'll say, for example, if a parent comes in and says, well, I try to reason with my son. I use good language. I use iMessages and win-win scenarios. And I say, and I'll bet he says, oh, father, why, that's why you're the grown-up and I'm the child. It's all so clear to me now. Let's hold hands and sing Kumbaya around the campfire. And the parent starts to laugh because, yeah, it's ridiculous that I think this little 7-year-old is going to be reasonable. So, yeah. And one of the interesting things about humor, good humor has a touch of reality to it. If humor is totally separate from any kind of people's experience, it's not that funny. It's just, that's weird. But good humor is an exaggeration of something that people go, you know, that's true, isn't it? Do a little test for you, sir. I want you to ask me 2 questions, okay? And I'm going to demonstrate. If you can remember these 2 questions. The first question I want you to ask is, what do you do for a living? Okay, that's the first question. Bless you. And then, that's okay, the microphone didn't pick it up. And secondly, after you ask me that, I want you to ask me, what is the most important part of your job? Can you remember those 2?
3: I think so.
0: Okay, go ahead.
3: Dr. Ray, what do you do for a living?
0: I am an Italian stand-up comedian.
3: Dr. Ray, what is the most important part of your job?
0: You people are slow. It's like I had a joke grenade, and I went like this. Thank you, sir.
3: Thank you.
0: Now, we have a round that I especially appreciate. It's called our quick question round. It's usually just small questions about little aspects of life, personal, otherwise. So where's our quick question person?
4: Right here, Dr. Ray.
0: Yes, sir. Boy, you did quick. You jumped up rather quick, didn't you?
4: Is it important to have a colossal or magniloquent vocabulary to be hosting a TV show?
0: Well, I got to confess this, sir. There are times when I try to use big words that I don't know the meaning of, so I can sound more

0: Photosynthesis.
1: What type of personality puts you off the most?
0: People who are kind of uppity know-it-alls, who sort of act real cosmopolitan, you know, and they can't even name one of Mozart's pictures.
1: Dr. Ray, did you hear the study about how 50% of adults can't pass a sixth grade math
0: exam? I heard that study, 50% of adults can't pass a sixth grade math exam. That's probably true, but I'll tell you, the other 70% of us would hammer it. That's right. Know that for sure. Let's go around the country, see what we got. This is from Shelley in Maryland. Dear Dr. Ray, I'm the mother of 10, the ninth with Down syndrome. By the way, my little brother Anthony was born with what they called mosaic Downs. He wasn't completely, all of the cells in his body were not trisomy 21, but he was mosaic Downs. He brings joy to our lives. I promise, as scary as it can be to a mom who has just found out that her child has Down syndrome, it will be a rewarding experience. Be not afraid. We're not very good at predicting how we will react to powerful emotional situations. We tend to think, oh, if I would have asked Shelley in, I can't get this in here. There we go. If I would have asked Shelley when she was pregnant, would you feel that a Down syndrome child would be a rewarding experience, or would you prefer to have a healthy child? I know what she'd probably say, because in her mind, I don't know if I can deal with this. She's scared. It is a truth of psychology. Not only do we not predict well how we will react, but we oftentimes completely miss the meaning and the outcome. Let me give you an example. When I was a freshman at Case Institute of Technology in Cleveland, I was cruising along pretty good in the engineering coursework. Second semester, we had 3 tests in physics. My first test, I did okay. My second test, I got a 31. You can't recover from a 31 when you have only 3 tests. I got blown out of engineering. I remember calling my mother and saying, Mom, I don't know what to do here. I mean, I thought I was going to be an engineer, but I'm really starting to understand maybe this isn't for me. Because one of the problems I had is I always wanted to live in a caboose. And I thought, okay, well, if you're going to live in a caboose, you got to be an engineer, right? And I remember the first day of class, I asked my engineering prof, excuse me, sir, do those trains really go as fast when you're up close like that? I knew I wasn't just fitting into engineering, you know? Well, because I left engineering, I went into psychology. They're related. And I wouldn't be here. I thought at the time, oh boy, what a disappointment. 31 in physics 2. Shh, what a mess. I had no idea what that would have led to. And think about it. This is interesting how life is. Had I not gotten that 31, I probably would have stayed in engineering. Muddled my way through. There wouldn't be this show, and all you people would be really foolish looking sitting here thinking, what are we doing here? There's nobody up there. This is ridiculous. I have a book coming out on anxiety, and one of the interesting things we do to ourselves is we do what ifs. What if this happens? What if I have a child that is a handicapped youngster? Or a youngster with handicaps. And we predict how we're going to react, and then we find out, and I can't tell you how many parents have told me, it's one of the biggest blessings in our lives. Can't imagine it. When I came home from Cleveland Clinic, and they told me and my wife, forget it. You're not going to conceive. It's not going to happen. This is not going to be one of those things where you're going to go, oh, just relax. We had friends, you know, they got all relaxed about it. No, they said, no, you're not going to have children. I had something called Sertoli only cell syndrome. When my grandmother heard that, she was ecstatic because it was Italian. And it was

It was a congenital problem. And I remember calling my mother and threatening to sue her. But my attorney told me the statute of limitations had probably run out. And I gave her a warning. This better never happen again. And my wife and I cried. Remember exactly where we were. She always wanted 3, 4, 5 kids. We're in our 30s. I said, well, I don't know. Maybe I guess we'll just try to adopt a child. We adopted 10. I didn't pay taxes for years. We didn't have any idea that was coming. You just don't know what's going to happen when you think you get hammered with a disappointment or some frustration. If we'd have been able to biologically conceive, we might have had 3 kids, 4, maybe max. We had 10. So you never can predict, you never can know, and this young lady found that out. When we come back, I was talking to Sister. We don't actually have a green room, it's kind of mini print, but I was talking to Sister John Dominic. She's with the Ann Arbor Dominicans. What a wonderful order, an explosive order of younger women in religious life. We're going to find out a little bit about how that's happening, and also she teaches virtue, which is really pretty neat. That's a word, if you use it nowadays, people go, what's that? What's virtue? Stay with us.

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1: Welcome to Catholic Blitz. Father John, you are on the hot seat, the red seat. Ready for your question?
2: Yeah, go and shoot for it.
1: Okay. Who could be a godparent? And we have one. Go.
2: Ooh, okay. Who could be a godparent? Well, first of all, it cannot be one of the parents because they already have a spiritual relationship with the child. Godparent, particularly, what we call a sponsor for baptism or for confirmation, you must be a baptized Catholic who's already been confirmed. And you must be recognized by the church, so you'll need a verification from your local pastor, and you must receive the consent of the parents. This is not based on whose turn it is. Go, Uncle Gus, he hasn't been a godfather. Everybody else had the other rest of the family. That's not reason enough. Should be a practicing Catholic who's in good stead with the church, valid married if they're married, and they must be 16 years of old or older, and receive the sacraments of baptism and confirmation themselves. Now, they do have a thing called Christian witness, in which a Protestant Christian who's baptized, has never been a Catholic before, can stand in that place, but you need one practicing Catholic godparent and only one of each gender, not both.
1: Okay, we'll give it to you. All right. Until another segment of Catholic Blitz.
3: On this day, more than 6,000 Catholic schools will open their doors to teach the truth of Jesus Christ. The mission is simple: to teach what is good, beautiful, honorable, and true. For as Jesus himself said, you will know the truth, and the truth will set you free. Be strong, be bold, be Catholic.
4: It's my imagination or not, sister, but it sure seems like I get more applause when we get religious folks up here.
5: Oh, maybe, you know, so. Right. How about that?
4: Thanks
5: I was
4: joining.
5: Enjoying in on
4: Thank
5: it, too.
4: Thank you,
5: right?
4: Dear. Thank you. Sister John Dominic of the Ann Arbor Dominicans, a delightful, delightful woman. Your order has exploded and not in a literal way.
5: Right.
4: Numbers. The average age of an awful lot of women's religious orders is 80 plus.
5: Yeah.
4: What's yours, order?
5: In the 30s, mid-30s.
4: Mid-30s.
5: Yes.
4: How do you explain that?
5: Well, that's a great question.
4: It wasn't
5: I think
4: really.
5: It's,
4: it was
5: I know,
4: just a
5: I know.
4: One.
5: It's kind of a little.

0: kind of, yeah, it's not.
1: It's totally the work of God. You know,
0: always think you got to say that kind of stuff.
1: Well, I got to give him credit
0: first.
1: Okay, so we got that down. You know, I think it's really, it's a testimony of our time, the young women that come, they're looking for a structured life. They're looking for a life of a community that's devoted to, like, clear about their charism, clear about what your apostolate is, the joy of the life. I mean, there's a lot with the Dominican charism that we have, which is study and education and truth, you know, veritas.
0: The other orders would say that too.
1: Right. Well, that's true. Right. We also have community life together, where we pray the divine office together, mass, Eucharistic adoration. And that's just the essentials, you know, the essentials that were really laid forth during the time of great St. John Paul II's pontificate. But I would say that, you know, the Holy Spirit leads the church, and a lot of these communities that we talk about, that their average age is 80. I know a number of sisters in those communities, and they're beautiful women. You know, they've given their life to Christ, given their life to the church. And I don't know the history of what may have stirred them away, you know, but I know when we started our community in 1997, actually, but we began discerning in 1996.
0: With four of you.
1: Four of us, that's right.
0: And how many now?
1: There are over 140 of us.
0: Ooh.
1: Yes.
0: Yeah. Yeah. Still growing?
1: Still growing, yes. We had a great little talent show last night with our postulants entertaining us, and that was a lot of fun. So, yeah. And so again, we're teaching the common apostolate, the religious life, where we pray together. That's really what young women are looking for. And you see, there's a lot of other communities. You look at the Sisters of Life, the Nashville Dominicans are flourishing. Just north of here, there's Alma Mercy Sisters. So it's kind of the history of the church, the way that the Holy Spirit is guiding us. And I've been so busy since we've started, I really don't think too much about, like, how did it happen? It's just kind of happened.
0: Well, but back when you were only four.
1: 4 years old?
0: Oh, okay. Let me rephrase that. I'm a professional
1: interviewer.
0: I
1: wasn't even a Catholic when I was 4 years old.
0: Weren't you baptized?
1: That's a whole other story.
0: You weren't baptized?
1: No, not until I became a Catholic.
0: Cut!
1: Throw her out of the building.
0: Right. So back when there were four of you.
1: Correct.
0: No, yes. Not of you.
1: Right.
0: Four of yins.
1: Four of yins.
0: What was the mindset to say, okay, we want to do it this way?
1: Right. So we were originally Nashville Dominicans, St. Cecilia. Mother Assumpta had been the Prior's General there for 12 years. And we felt, all four of us, there's Mother Assumpta, Mary Samuels, Joseph Andrew, and myself, and we felt the Lord calling us in a response to John Paul II's Vita Consecrata, this renewal of religious life in the United States in particular, but also throughout the world. So to do that, our community was like, that's wonderful, but you need to go spend time and pray. This is not something we're choosing to do. So we had the great Cardinal O'Connor, who was our spiritual advisor and helped us at that time. And so after a year of prayer, he even would send Father Groeschel up to us, I think he did, to see if he thought we were crazy or not, you know.
0: We had a little, right,
1: yeah,
0: now?
1: So you may think I'm
0: did
1: crazy
0: you make it
1: after
0: through?
1: This. We made it through,
0: okay,
1: right. Yeah. No, so after that year, after discernment and getting permission from the Holy See, John Cardinal Garner raised us up in St. Patrick's Cathedral, and then we ended up here in Ann Arbor, and that's a whole nother show and story how we ended up here.
0: Well, that was nice how you're trying to weasel your way onto another show.
1: Oh, no. I don't have enough to do.
0: Very subtle.
1: Yeah.
0: They were telling me back in the, not green room, but the multicolored and mini print room, that you teach virtue.
1: Right. Yes.
0: Is that why you keep calling me?
1: I teach it because I don't live it very well.
0: Well, okay.
1: No, but I keep calling you.
0: I don't
1: some
0: like
1: help.
0: The fact that you wanted me the before picture.
1: Right. Right.
0: Tell me about that. Okay. Yeah. Is there a difference between a civilized person, because many of us parents will say, well, I just want my kid to be happy and well-adjusted and live life contentedly, and a virtuous person?
1: I would say yes.

0: okay? And the okay, on the outside, there's a human level because we have human virtue. But what we aspire to and what parents and grandparents want their grandchildren and their children to do is we want to be saints, right? Because saints are those that live, that have been with Jesus, that are going to live with him forever in heaven, right? So when you spend time with somebody, you want to become like that person. So virtue is our way in which we become like Jesus. This puts it really simply.
1: So it's not a matter of I'm going to get rid of my sin. I don't sin anymore, then therefore I'm virtuous.
0: Well, yeah, so the way you cultivate virtue to help you overcome sin. So, for example, this is St. Thomas Aquinas did, which was so wonderful. I'll just use a great, quick analogy. Like if you struggle with jealousy, right, and you're just like, you're looking, you always find the bad thing about that person, and there's the there's gossip, and it just kind of consumes you, right? So you look at the virtue that's the opposite of jealousy, which is kindness, right? So you can't right away, you start cultivating kindness, you can't right away go up to that person and say, hey, let's go to lunch because it's the kind thing to do, right? But you can pray for that person because the Lord already sees the heart. He sees you're struggling with that jealousy, right? So you can say, I lift up this person because I struggle with this jealousy, and that's an act of kindness. And then over time, when you're responding to grace, God is working within you, and that lessens. The jealousy lessons the kindness.
1: Yeah,
0: exactly. But it's a positive way to live that because usually we beat ourselves up of all the things that I failed, I got jealous again or whatever. But you focus on, today I prayed for this person who I'm struggling with.
1: Who I'm jealous of.
0: Who I'm jealous of, right. And a couple weeks later, you may be able to smile at that person or say something nice about that person to someone. But kindness is what's motivating that and cultivating that. So it's a free way to live, and it's a positive way.
1: Virtue is essentially paralleling our existence to our Lord's.
0: Yes.
1: So I think about it a lot. I'll wonder, I'll go, well, I don't want to do that anymore because that's not good. But if I don't replace it with something, it's just sort of like, okay, I don't gossip about that guy, but I still don't like him.
0: Yeah, right. But you look at and you can look to the lives of the saints too. Like look at Blessed Carlo, our most recent saint, right? He loved video games. He loved technology. He built his own website, right? But he practiced moderation. He would only play the video game 1 hour a week. That was a discipline.
1: That's real.
0: I'll tell you. That's huge.
1: In America, that's major
0: exactly,
1: fast.
0: Exactly. But I could go on, and you're usually like push the virtue button for me, so it's going to go on and on. But God the Father has given each one of us a virtue, a primary virtue. That's what he told St. Catherine of Siena.
1: How do we find that?
0: Well,
1: I got so many to choose from.
0: Right. I know. You know, like pride, humility, pride. No. Humility, you announced it at the beginning, right?
1: I've shaped that to right where I want it.
0: Well, humility is actually truth. So you're telling the truth when you say you're humble.
1: My wife would not say I'm telling the truth. So in fact, if you search for, perhaps, and again, maybe that wouldn't be too humble, but I want to find out what my major virtue is.
0: Well, do you want me to tell you, we developed this little survey that you can go to our website and take. And it's been fully validated. So you love it. You can take this survey and you find out what virtues are your virtue strengths. Because I looked at something that they had where you kind of find your strength survey, character strength survey, and it wasn't Catholic. I said, well, there's nothing out there for Catholics to find out what our virtues are. So you could go and you could take that and you find out what your virtue strengths are. And it's
1: assuming you're honest about yourself.
0: Well, right. That's true. If that you're humble.
1: If humble and honesty has to be one of your virtues, too, to take the test.
0: Right. Right.
1: What is the website, sister?
0: OpenLightMedia.com, and it's called Virtue Quest. 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
1: Just a small question. Is my picture there?
0: Well, we'll put it there.
1: Thank you.
0: Yeah. With humility pointing to him, right?
1: You know, this is fascinating because I think about this. I remember back when I was struggling out of the church. And my view of it was, well, okay, I got to stop doing that, and I got to stop doing that, and I shouldn't be doing that anymore. But the idea that...

0: what's it mean to be like Christ?
1: Yes. Yeah, because he is a perfectly virtuous man. So the goal of the virtuous life is to become like God, right? So if we want to imitate and be a disciple of Christ, we want, and virtue is what it really looks like and sounds like to live as a Christian. Affability, kindness, magnanimity, there's so much that I could go on and on.
0: What were you telling me St. Thomas Aquinas said when we were back there talking?
1: That he said that Jesus Christ is the perfectly virtuous man. And it's actually really one of the colics on the feast of the when we celebrate the Sacred Heart. It says, "How can we imitate the virtues of the heart of Christ?" So we look to Jesus. We want to imitate him, but virtue is that path to be able to do it.
0: Fascinating.
1: Yeah.
0: Would you take some questions from the
1: Absolutely.
0: Folks?
1: Absolutely, I'd love it.
2: What do we have for Sister? Yes, ma'am.
3: Sister, I'm a catechism teacher for confirmation. And while there are some students who are very good catechized at home, there are others that are not. And the challenge that I have is we only see them once a month in person, and I'm trying to find a way to connect with them and engage them to leading a life of virtue.
0: Boy, I'm sure glad she asked you that question.
1: I ain't answering it. How long do I have to answer this, right? So I would recommend... with the Virtue Quest again. So it's totally free. You know, they take it, and then it's amazing what happens when you take it, because you find what it is, what your virtue strengths are. And then we've also connected saints with all of those virtues. So if, let's say one of their top virtues, let's say just use moderation, because I already talked about St. Carlo. Then if they took him, and then you could say, and that maybe moderation is that top virtue, then they could take him as his confirmation saint. But then as you bring this language into that little bit of time that you have with them, then you teach them to look for virtue and goodness in each other, right? Because there's good in every single one of us. There's a good in every child. And that just kind of changes the culture and the climate of that little bit of time. So that's a great way to start. St. Thomas connected all the gifts of the Holy Spirit with the virtues. So that's another show.
0: Yeah.
2: We got her for three or what? We have any more?
3: Right, thank you.
0: She has a virtue of manners. Did you see
1: I know,
0: that?
1: Right. I know. Thank you. Gratitude, that's beautiful. Thank you.
0: Oh, yeah. Gratitude is beautiful. Thank you.
1: I'm humble.
2: Yeah, I noticed it. Yes, ma'am.
4: Hello, sister. I have an 11-year-old daughter who is interested in becoming a sister. Mm. And I was wondering, how do you support a young teenager who is interested in pursuing sisterhood?
1: Yeah, that's really a beautiful, wonderful question here. I think the most important thing is exposure to religious communities and like having them go to retreats. We host some retreats, but there's also many other communities in the local area. And because you respond to the apostolate or the charism of that community. So she has a desire for nursing or further study or teaching. Then you help cultivate whatever those natural gifts are in her. And then there can be a community that's a part of their life. And then that's going to be a path for her to flourish, you know. Or if she's more contemplative, you want to look for a contemplator who loves the poor. There's the Missionaries of Charity. So there's really so many, wonderful options out there. And it's just having her understand that and leading that. So hope that helps.
0: You want your own show?
1: What's that? Well, we've got three
0: already in three, yeah, and three right. In the can, huh?
2: Sister, we did a series, Dick Russ, my producer, and I did a series called Hey, Dr. Ray. Yep. And we came up with that name because people go, Hey, Dr. Ray, and then they come with their question.
1: Yep.
2: And this particular one, there was some surveys and studies done that said the more comfortably you have it, the more you have... for material stuff, for pleasure, options, the more likely you are to take the little frustrations of life, the tiny little things, and elevate them to Christ's status. So you want to watch this with us?
1: Oh, sure, I'd love it.
2: Okay.
1: Thank you.
5: Dr. Ray. Dr. Ray, hey,
2: man,
5: I need you.
2: Man, Dick, you look distressed.
5: I

0: Broke a fingernail today.
1: I guess it's not going to affect the shoot, is it?
0: My whole day is ruined.
1: Whole day?
0: Maybe a week.
1: A fingernail?
0: Yeah. I'm just kidding.
1: Okay.
0: But, I mean, the point is...
1: You did get a flat, though, and that ruined your day.
0: That ruined my month, yeah. But people...
1: That's not a crap.

0: set.
1: Yeah. How does that happen?
0: You ever hear of something called hedonic adaptation?
2: Not until now.
0: Yeah, I know it.
2: I'm glad you're the smart guy.
0: Because I'm the guy that uses those big words. It basically means you get used to things that are comfortable and materially sufficient. You just get used to them. And then after a while, you don't appreciate them. And pretty soon you expect it. And then if anything goes against your nice smooth flow, becomes a major problem.
2: And what we did find was psychologists did a big study.
0: We study everything.
2: I know you do. But this was worth it. And I want you to take a look here, a study of how people can make a mountain out of a molehill.
3: His name's David Lavari. He calls it prevalence-induced concept change. And it basically finds that as people experience fewer and fewer problems, we don't actually become more satisfied. We simply sort of lower our threshold for what we consider a problem. So when you apply that to life today, to make this practical, it's like as the world has become a lot more comfortable, as we encounter fewer sort of traumas and real problems in our life, we don't necessarily stop and go, this is amazing. We simply broaden our definition of what a problem is, of what a discomfort is.
0: Huh.
2: Yeah.
0: Huh. Huh. You know, they did an international study, and they wanted to ask people, they did a sample size, how content are you? The U.S., with all of our material comforts, with all of our material well-being, was near the bottom. Do you know who was near the top?
2: Some folks who didn't have anywhere near as much as we do?
0: Underdeveloped countries.
2: How do you figure? What is psychologically going on here?
0: Because our satisfaction is not what we have. It's the difference between what we have and what we want to have. So as this gap gets bigger, we get more easily distressed. We will make a problem out of something that would not be a problem if we had a serious problem. You know, I had a lady one time say to me, her little daughter died when she was 9. She said, I can't take people complaining anymore. I can't. Because all I think about is my daughter who passed away at 9. And especially when they tell me about their parenting frustrations or something that happened in the house that broke.
2: Wanting more things and expecting them and feeling bad when we don't get them is also somewhat contrary to our Catholic beliefs as well.
0: Yes, it is a lack of gratitude. Rather than focusing on everything that I have. Dick, we're sitting here in air conditioning.
2: We're so blessed.
0: I'm sitting here, coffee anytime I want it. I have everything like
2: this.
0: Medical
2: care, all
0: these
2: things.
0: Yes, materially speaking. Now, there's a lot of stress in people's life, but materially speaking, we are the wealthiest culture the world has ever seen, but yet we're going to find a way to be miserable, and unfortunately, as Christians, that's the last thing we should be chasing.
2: So we should be grateful. We should be grateful for what we have.
0: If you focus on what you have, you will be more grateful. Don't focus on what you don't have or what went wrong, especially if in the overall scheme of things.
2: And I think most people have experienced something like this or have observed it themselves.
0: Sister, we got a brief minute or so. Comment on that from a virtue perspective.
4: From a virtue.
0: Yeah.
4: Yeah. So it's the, you see the, like, looking at the glass, it's either half empty or half full, right? So what we're doing is trying to look for this, create this worldview, and that's what virtue does. It creates this worldview for us to see it half full, you know, from the positive way. And I think that and again, you know, you've seen so much about like gratitude or thank you. And the more that we have this mindset of focusing on positive and looking for the good. I think one of the important things, and this is what the Virtue Quest thing does and what you're saying here, is that we have to look at ourselves and to recognize the good in ourselves. And that's the beautiful thing about seeing and understanding what virtue strengths that God the Father has given to us, what virtues I have, and live from that and rejoice in that. And then you start looking to those around you and looking for the good in each of the situations and the good in the person that you have it's a worldview that you want to take.
5: It's broader.
4: And, yeah, and you bring this into, you know, we bring this into schools, I bring this into classrooms, and it can change the culture of a classroom, it can change the culture of a school. Bring it into

0: to your family. It's a beautiful language. Like, that's what we talk about, this lexicon of virtue. It's like you learn 28 new words that you can use that are good. And that's exactly what you've just shown us in that great little clip you did.
1: The non-virtuous person says the glass is half empty. The virtuous person says the glass is half full. The engineer says the glass is twice as big as it needs to be. When we come back, Father Larry, you try to control everything, you're going to be miserable. Coming up shortly here in Ann Arbor with Ave Maria Radio people.
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0: when I was 22 years old, and I went on a retreat, a spiritual exercises, a 5-day silent retreat. And there, and I think it was the third day, the priest asked us, have you thought about your vocation? That was the first time that I considered that seriously. And then the question hit me really, because I was dating a girl at that moment. I was in the middle of my plans. Then I dated her for 3 years. And then I did 6 years of college. Then I'm a system engineering. And when I finished, I started a little company with a friend. Then my plans were absolutely in a different direction. And then that question hit me at that moment, and I couldn't answer it because I thought that it was not for me. I felt scary of the Lord calling me, because he said, no, it couldn't be for me. No, it was just the effect, psychological effect of a retreat. Then for different things, I broke up with this girl and I was more free. And I found a priest who will help me with spiritual direction. I would say the theme of my vocation, what you're doing is not enough, because I was trying different apostolates, missions, trying to nourish the desire of giving more, but always with the idea, this is not enough, until here you have me. I've been a priest almost for 12 years now.
1: For more information on the priesthood or religious life, log on to EWTN.com/religious life.

0: think Sister John Dominic would agree. A virtue is appreciation and gratitude. Also, we found out in our Hey Dr. Ray segment, it's real easy to get yourself upset the more you have and the more you expect. Well, Father Larry Richards in our Living the Faith segment is going to talk about how you can make yourself miserable doing that. Every time we do these segments,
1: every time
0: you quote scripture.
1: I better.
0: And then you know where it's from.
1: Yeah.
0: Now, the people don't realize there's a teleprompter out there.
1: Oh, if only.
0: Telling you where those are.
2: Well, you do realize I never know what he's going to say, ever.
0: Don't tell him.
2: This is pure impromptu. He doesn't know, though, either. That's the key.
0: So Jesus said, don't worry about tomorrow.
1: Yep.
0: Today's got enough problems of its own.
1: Yep.
0: Well, wait a minute. He's saying, just don't. Well, people are going to go, but Jesus, how do I do that? He just says, don't.
2: Don't, exactly. But he does tell us how to do that. I really think it was just something I heard even earlier today. I listen to Christian music all the time. And the person sat there and says, what I never thought of before, but it really, I think, makes a lot of sense, that the opposite of holiness isn't not caring. It's wanting to be in control. Because control is the ultimate sin, of course. You know, Adam and Eve will control, we're not going to listen. And so as long as we're in control and we want to be in control, then we're always going to be worried because we're not the God.

0: out of the universe. We can't even control our next breath. And so when you and I sit there and start like, I need to be in control, I need to do this, and you realize that you're not in control of anything, even your next breath.
1: I want it to work out the way I want it to work
0: out. Exactly. Then you're going to worry. But remember Jesus when he was confronted, someone asked him to come to the thing, and the quote, it's no longer in the newer translations of the Bible, but it says, fear is useless. What is needed is trust. So fear and worry is the same reality, even though fear can be more focused. Worry is just afraid of everything. You're always constantly have this worry inside. And so he said, fear is useless. But then one of the saints, I use it all the time, who would say that fear is an insult to my Father. Because once you trust and you come to know God, that he loves you more than you love yourself, that he is always there for you. That's why it's so important that people really get to know God and they really spend time in his embrace. Because the more time you spend with the Father, and Jesus always talked about the Father. The problem is sometimes, it's not really a problem, but we're more always talking about Jesus. But Jesus always talked about his Father, and he was always trying to get us to know his Father. You know, he taught us the Lord's Prayer. Because a lot of people didn't have great relationships with their fathers. Some did. And so some people say, I can't take God as a father because my father wasn't perfect. And I always say, God wants to heal that wound inside of you by showing what a real father is. And this real father in heaven loves you, protects you, is always with you.
1: Yeah, but that's no guarantee that bad things aren't going to happen.
0: Oh, of course not. It's not no guarantee. But it does mean that no matter what happens, that he's holding you. Again, I love to tell a story. I'm sure we talked about it here before. But if you have a 2-year-old boy or a 3-year-old boy and he has to go to the doctor and he's all the way there, you're taking him to the doctor and you're saying, he's saying, please, Daddy, don't let the doctor give me a shot. Please don't let him give me a shot. And you don't say anything. And then you get to the hospital and they says, this kid needs a shot or he's going to die. And then you hold your son as he gets that shot.
1: And he looks at you like you're betraying
0: him. Exactly. You betrayed me. You didn't care for me. I asked you for one thing and you held me as I got the shot. Our Father often is holding us as we're going through the pain, and we're just looking at the pain and not our Father. If we look at our Father, then the worry becomes less. But it's really, you can't do that right then. It takes time from every day, spending times in the arms of God, knowing him, trusting him, and he's going to take care of you no matter what.
1: You know, that same 2-year-old, if you throw him up in the air as a dad, he squeals with delight.
0: Exactly.
1: He's up there, he's 4 feet up. He knows you're going to catch him.
0: Exactly.
1: You know, you try doing that to somebody older, they're going to go, no.
0: We could do it real easy with Dr. Ray, just throw him up. And
1: hey, I still got that 2-foot vertical leap.
0: Yeah, exactly.
1: Our Lord said, and it's interesting because we shrink types have to have the, how do I do this? How do I do this? Tell me how to do this. And our Lord says, don't worry.
0: Sure.
1: About tomorrow. He doesn't say don't plan.
0: Exactly.
1: He just don't what if about tomorrow. What if this happens? What if that happens? What if my child gets sick? What if I lose my job? What if I can't pay the bills? Not realistic worries in most cases. They're possibilities.
0: Sure. But if you know the Father in prayer every day and you let him hold you every day, then you'll be able to get through anything together. It's what happens is we don't have God part of our lives daily. We might say a bunch of words or prayers, but we're not into this intimacy with the Father. If we want to conquer worry in our life, we must have intimacy with our dad.
1: I was worried before we started this segment that I wouldn't get a chance to talk because he would talk the whole time. So I'm not all totally that worried anymore because I had to interrupt him.
0: Twice.
1: That spur anything for anybody? Ma'am?
2: I just wondered how to deal with it when you have a friend and in the course of the conversation they get on a real negative roll. And how would you suggest well, it tends to be their personality.
1: And this friend's been a friend how long?
2: Well, come and go for about 20 years.
1: Why the go?
2: Don't put me on the spot.
1: Well, I'll tell you, I'll have my report on your desk tomorrow.
2: Okay. we just kind of drift.

0: the way that, I mean, and then come back together because something event will we'll see each other and then we.
1: I got to think that when you got somebody who's on a negative roll all the time and who is constantly complaining, it's kind of hard to be close to them because so much of their talk is self-focused. All about me.
0: Exactly.
1: It's probably a safe assumption that she doesn't ask too much what's going on in your life, does she?
0: That's true. She wants me to fix her life.
1: I think there's a couple levels to that. One, I asked about the go, but that's because if someone's not a really close friend with us and this person is like this and you're seeing what they're like, we naturally just kind of eventually just pull out of their lives. The next door lady who's like this, I find myself not associating with her quite as much. What if it's my mom? What if it's my cousin, my adult child, your 20-year friend? What do you do with that? You can try to distract them, as we talked about earlier with the question. Ask her a different question. So what's your son doing these days? No, she's like coming out of nowhere. She's complaining about her gout for the last half an hour. And you say, is your son still in college? Oh, yeah, he is. So anyway, so my elbow is, well, how's he doing? You just keep turning this thing back toward her. You can do that. You can find yourself, and I find myself doing this, not spending quite as much time. I'm not being unchristian about it, but I only have so much time to love and enjoy life, and I don't think I'm doing you any good just sitting here and commiserating with you.
0: But the one thing I noticed
1: is that
0: she doesn't have very many friends, obviously.
1: Surprising, huh?
0: I know. So when she thinks so highly of my friendship for her,
1: okay, limit the time then. Don't sit there for 27 minutes and just sit and think, oh, is she going to stop? Is she going to stop? Is she going to stop? After a short period of time, then you say, what do you want to do today? Okay, let's get your mind off of this. You're allowed to do that. You don't have to sit there and nod and smile. I'm a psychologist. I have to do that, but I get paid for doing it.
0: Okay. I should.
1: You
0: should.
1: Well, I'll tell you what. I'd say, I'm sorry, you're not paying me enough.
0: Thank you, doctor.
1: It's tough when you got people that are really hard to relate to. And if they're in the inner circle of your family, what are you going to do, you know? This isn't the mail carrier that I see during the day and I go, hey, how you doing? Good. Yourself? Oh, I'm not doing too good. Okay, thanks for the mail. And that's it. You know, this is my mom or my mother-in-law or my dad, whoever, my brother. And that's when you kind of got to navigate these relationships without being nasty. But yet at the same time, you don't want to see yourself just getting pulled down to it. I hear all kinds of people say, I'll tell you what, I come away talking to them. I'm just such a downer. So thank you so much for joining us here in Ann Arbor in cooperation with my dear friends at Ave Maria Radio, who are my bosses, along with EWTN. Sister John Dominic, what a delightful woman. And of course, Father Larry's been with us for 15 years. And the easy life. Keep that in mind. Keep that in mind when you elevate something that would be small in much of the rest of the world to huge. God bless. Hi, sir.
2: I just think it's beautiful.

0: year 452 AD, harrowing news reaches Rome. An army of Huns have penetrated the Empire's frontier and overrun the northern cities of Aquileia, Verona, and Milan. Led by their king, Attila, the Scourge of God, this wave of fierce barbarians leave razed cities, destroyed churches, and many dead in its wake. Rome is next on their list. Now fearful, the Emperor Valentinian III and his army abandon the city to its fate. In the midst of chaos and collapse, Pope Leo the Great stands in the breach. Accompanied by his aides and members of the Roman Senate, the Pope, unarmed and unafraid, meets Attila. He pleads with him, saying, "You conquered all parts of the world that Romans had once conquered. Now, though, we plead with you. You, who defeated everyone, defeat yourself. With no other deed will you be more like the immortal God than if you have mercy on the defeated." Upon hearing these words, Attila is filled with the fear of God and decides to retreat. Before leaving, he turns to Pope Leo and says, "Whoever you may be, man or angel, Rome and Italy are indebted to you for saving them. With a couple of words in just one moment, you managed something the Emperor could never manage with all his armies. Give thanks to the God that you serve. Attila acknowledges your and his victory."
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2: Due to the nature of the following program, viewer discretion is advised.
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5: Unhappy that I am.

0: Oh, Romeo, Romeo, wherefore art thou, Romeo? Deny thy father and refuse thy name. Or if thou wilt not be but sworn, my love, and I'll no longer be a Capulet.
1: Shall I hear more, or shall I speak at this?
0: 'Tis but thy name that is my enemy. Thou art thyself, though not Montague. What's Montague? It is nor hand, nor foot, nor arm, nor face, nor any other part belonging to a man. Oh, be some other name. What's in a name? That which we call a rose by any other word would smell as sweet. So Romeo would, were he not Romeo called. Retain that dear perfection which he owes without that title. Romeo, doff thy name, and for thy name, which is no part of thee, take all myself.
2: Welcome to the Quest for Shakespeare. I'm Joseph Pierce. Very little is known of Shakespeare's life during the so-called lost years from 1579 to 1592. From the time that he finished his schooling in Stratford until the earliest known reference to his being a playwright in London. The only documentary evidence during this period relates to his marriage in 1582 and to the births of his children in 1583 and 1585. The rest is silence. In order to piece together a picture of what he might have done in these years, we are forced into the realm of circumstantial evidence with all the dangers that accompany it. It is all too easy in the absence of solid

0: and irrefutable documentary evidence to follow flights of fancy or to be misguided by one's own preconceptions. It is, in fact, all too easy to confuse the line between the possible and the plausible on the one hand and the impossible and the implausible on the other. This is the danger, and the good historical and literary sleuth must be on his guard against falling into the trap of allowing himself to be fooled by his own prejudice or by the prejudice of others. If we are dealing with fragments of evidence, we must be sure that they are not merely figments of our imagination. So what was Shakespeare doing from the time he finished his schooling in around 1578 or 1579 and the time he married Anne Hathaway in 1582? According to John Aubrey, one of the earliest sources available, Shakespeare spent some time as a schoolmaster in his youth. Referring to Ben Jonson's famous claim that Shakespeare had but little Latin and less Greek, Aubrey responded that Shakespeare understood Latin pretty well, for he had been in his younger years a schoolmaster in the country. Aubrey's source for this claim is attributed to William Beeston, the son of Shakespeare's former colleague in the Lord Chamberlain's company, Christopher Beeston. It is, therefore, one of the most reliable sources we have. If we can fairly safely assume that the young Shakespeare was indeed a schoolmaster in the country, we are left with the mystery surrounding where exactly in the country he spent his time as a tutor. It is possible that the mystery is solved by the contents of the will of Alexander Holton, dated the 3rd of August, 1581, in which Holton bequeathed his stock of play clothes and all his musical instruments to his brother Thomas, or, if he did not choose to keep players, to Sir Thomas Hesketh, adding,
1: "And I most heartily require the said Sir Thomas to be friendly unto folk Geelong and William Shakeshaft, now dwelling with me, and either to take them into his service, or else to help them to some good master, as my trust is he will."
0: Like Alexander Holton, Sir Thomas Hesketh of nearby Rufford Hall appears to have maintained a small company of players and musicians, leading E.K. Chambers and other scholars to conclude, reasonably enough, that the linking of Fulke Gillam and William Shakeshaft with Hesketh seems to make it at least highly probable that Gillam and Shakeshaft were players. Believing that William Shakeshaft might actually be William Shakespeare, Chambers reminds us that Shakespeare's grandfather, Richard, seems to be both Shakestaff and Shakeshaft, as well as Shakespeare, in the Snitterfield Manor records, adding that it is at least conceivable that William might have adopted the variant as a player. But how did the recusant's son from Warwickshire find his way to Houghton Tower in Lancashire? It should be noted, in the first instance, that it was not unusual for recusant families to send their sons away when they reached the age of 16. Indeed, the historian Antonia Fraser explained that Catholic parents often voluntarily dispatched their children at 16 to a distant neighbourhood. This was the age at which these children would incur fines of their own for not attending church, thus increasing the family burden. This being so, we should not be surprised to learn that Shakespeare left home in around 1579 or 1580. Where, however, did he go? Father Peter Millwood stressed that recent investigations have disclosed a remarkable number of connections between Stratford and the part of Lancashire around Preston, near Houghton Tower. Shakespeare's own extended family, through the Park Hall Ardens on his mother's side, had married into several of the leading Catholic families in northern England. Thomas Houghton, who had rebuilt Houghton Tower, was a leading Lancashire recusant who had been forced into exile following the Northern Rebellion in 1569. His son Thomas became a Catholic priest, and his other son, Alexander, succeeded his exiled father as head of the family at Houghton Tower. It was he, as we have seen, who meant

0: mentioned William Shakeshaft in his will in 1581. Thomas Houghton bequeathed to posterity a poignant poem, The Blessed Conscience, depicting the dilemma facing England's beleaguered Catholics and highlighting the heartbreak of those forced into exile.
1: To lovely Lee then I me hied, and Houghton bade farewell. It was more time for me to ride than longer there to dwell. I durst not trust my dearest friend, but secretly stole hence, to take what fortune God should send, and keep my conscience. Thus took I there my leave, alas, and rode to the seaside, and to the ship I hied apace, which did for me abide. With sighs I sailed from merry England. I asked of none license, wherefore my estate fell from my hand and was forfeit to my prince.
0: These lines, written by Thomas Houghton during his exile, would presumably have been known to his son Alexander, who had inherited his father's land by default. And it is easy to imagine that they would also have been known to William Shakeshaft, especially as he was living at Houghton Tower in 1580, when news of Thomas Houghton's death reached the family. Perhaps the best way of conveying the profundity of feeling that the plight of England's exiled Catholics invoked in the hearts of their fellow Catholics at home is to quote the epitaph in the Church of San Gregorio in Rome of another English exile, Robert Peckham, who had died in 1564, the year of Shakespeare's birth.
2: Here lies Robert Peckham, Englishman and Catholic, who, after England's break with the Church, left England, not being able to live without the faith, and who, coming to Rome, died, not being able to live without his country.
0: Even if William Shakespeare and William Shakeshaft are not the same person, the former would have been well acquainted with the heartbreaking reality of exile. His schoolmaster, Simon Hunt, and his school fellow, Robert Dibdale, were both exiles by this time. And it is easy to see how the tragedy and the romance of their experience would have been grist to the dramatic mill of his fertile imagination, even if he had never set foot in the recusant heartland of Lancashire. There is, however, ample evidence to suggest that Shakespeare was well connected with the area around Houghton Tower, apart from the family connections already mentioned. John Cottam, schoolmaster in Stratford from 1579 to 1581, was from Tarnacre, near Houghton, and is presumed to be the John Cottam who, along with William Shakeshaft, was a beneficiary of Alexander Houghton's will. Considering this connection between Cottam and Shakeshaft in the will, and therefore the connection of both men to Houghton Tower, it has been suggested that Cottam may have been the person who directed the young Shakespeare to Lancashire. It should be noted, however, that many of the other schoolmasters in Stratford were also from Lancashire, itself suggestive of many connections between Stratford and the northern heartland of Catholicism. These include Walter Roche, who was at Stratford Grammar School from 1569 to 1571, and Simon Hunt from 1571 to 1575, both of whom were from Lancaster, about 20 miles from Houghton, and both of whom had taught the young Shakespeare. Alexander Aspinall, who became a master of the Stratford Grammar School in 1582, after Shakespeare had left, was also from Lancaster. There is also evidence that recusant households, such as the Houghtons, were in the habit of keeping Catholic schoolmasters to teach their children the faith in the absence of such teaching at the grammar schools, where it was now illegal. This Elizabethan form of homeschooling was against the law and, in consequence, secretive. But it is clear from surviving records that some branches of the Houghton family were willing to break the law in this regard. It is therefore plausible to suggest that Shakespeare

0: shaft could indeed be an alias for Shakespeare. There were plenty of connections between Recusant Stratford and Recusant Lancashire, and it seems that Recusant households kept Recusant tutors, making it feasible that Shakespeare had been, in his younger years, a schoolmaster in the country, as was reported by his friend and contemporary, Christopher Beeston. Another intriguing possibility, if Shakespeare is Shakeshaft, is that he may well have been present when his schoolmaster's younger brother, Thomas Cottam, visited Houghton Tower between Easter and Whitsuntide, 1581. Cottam, who at various times was a seminary priest and a Jesuit, was a friend and associate of Edmund Campion, the most famous of England's Jesuit martyrs. And it is at least possible that, like Cottam, Campion had also visited Houghton Tower during the period that Shakeshaft was there. We know that Campion had visited and preached at one of the Houghton family residences in 1580, prompting a raid of the house during the following year. We know also that Campion had stayed with Richard Houghton because it was reported following his arrest that the Jesuit had stayed with leading Catholics in Lancashire whose houses were searched by order of the Privy Council, and especially the house of Richard Houghton, where it is said the said Campion left his books. Cottam and Campion were both arrested in June 1581, when Shakeshaft was probably still in Lancashire, and they were arraigned on the 14th of November, by which time he had returned to Stratford. After being tortured on the rack, Cottam and Campion were executed. Perhaps, in order to reveal the barbarism of the deaths meted out to Catholic priests in Elizabeth's reign, and in order to glean some idea of the horror and anger felt by recusants such as Shakespeare, it is decorous to repeat the words that the Queen's Lord Chief Justice pronounced to Cottam and Campion.
1: "You shall be taken to the place from whence you came, there to remain, until ye shall be drawn through the open city of London upon hurdles to the place of execution, and there hanged and let down alive, and your privy parts cut off, and your entrails taken out and burnt in your sight. Then your heads to be cut off, and your bodies divided into four parts to be disposed of at Her Majesty's pleasure."
0: Although there is a frustrating lack of documentary evidence that Shakespeare knew Campion, there is a great deal of good circumstantial evidence that he may have done. Campion landed at Dover in June 1580, and along with his fellow Jesuit, Robert Parsons, and several others, sought to establish a Jesuit mission to England. Determined, as Campion put it in his famous brag addressed to the Privy Council,
1: "Never to give you over, but either to win you heaven or to die upon your pikes and cheerfully to carry the cross you shall lay upon us, and never to despair your recovery while we have a man left to enjoy your Tyburn or to be racked with your torments or consumed with your prisons."
0: Government informers reported that Campion had stayed 20 miles north of Stratford at Park Hall, home of Shakespeare's mother's kinsman, Edward Arden. And although this was never proved, we know from the Jesuit Robert Southall that Edward Arden was a friend of Father Parsons, in whose house he generally used to hide. It's also reported that Campion stayed with William Catesby at Lapworth, 12 miles from Stratford, in 1580. Although it is certainly an attractively romantic conjecture that John Shakespeare received his copy of the spiritual will from the hands of Campion in person, and even more so if we imagine that the 16-year-old William was with his father at the time, it is surely more likely that bulk supplies of the will were left by Campion or Parsons, or by others unknown, with their hosts as they were passing through the Midlands en route to the north or wherever. Having made the prosaic rebuttal of this romantic guesswork, or wishwork, by various Shakespeare scholars, we should say that it is nonetheless possible that John Shakespeare could have met Campion or Parsons, and it is possible that his son

could have been with him when he did so. The Shakespeares were clearly well connected with their reticent co-belligerents, and they might have been amongst the select and secretive company who met the Jesuit missionaries during their passage through Warwickshire. On the other hand, if Shakespeare is Shakeshaft, it is possible that the young poet could have met Campion on many occasions, since the latter seems to have hidden himself amongst the recusant families of Lancashire for much of the time he was at liberty. If Shakespeare was Shakeshaft, wrote Richard Wilson in Secret Shakespeare, he was a member of a household which was for 6 months, it seems, nothing less than the secret headquarters of the English Counter-Reformation. Such a scenario even conjures up the possibility that Campion, arguably the most brilliant man of his generation, could have been something of a mentor to the budding poet. If so, one scarcely knows how to address the magnitude and the import of such a momentous meeting of minds. The 40-year-old master of rhetoric and the 16-year-old genius in waiting. Perhaps one can do no better than to repeat the words of another great writer, Evelyn Waugh, in his description of what it must have been like to have attended a secret pre-dawn mass at which Campion was the celebrant and the preacher.

0: It needs little fancy to reconstruct the scene. The audience, hushed in intent, every member of whom was risking liberty and fortune, perhaps his life, by attendance. The dusk lightened, and the candles paled on the improvised altar. The treetops outside the window took fire as Campion spoke. The thrilling tones, the profusion of imagery, the polish and precision, the balanced pointed argument, the whole structure and rich ornament of rhetoric which stirred the lecture halls and collegiate chapels of Oxford and Douai, Rome, Prague and Reims, inspired now with more than human artistry, rang through the summer dawn.
1: Fired with imaginative enthusiasm, Stephen Greenblatt waxes almost as lyrical as Waugh in his excitement at the prospect of Shakespeare and Campion living under one roof.
2: Let us imagine the two of them sitting together then. The 16-year-old fledgling poet and actor, and the 40-year-old Jesuit. Shakespeare would have found Campion fascinating. Even his mortal enemies considered that he had charisma and might even have recognized in him something of a kindred spirit. Witty, imaginative, and brilliantly adept at improvisation, he managed to combine meditative seriousness with a strong theatrical streak. If the adolescent knelt down before Campion, he would have been looking at a distorted image of himself.
1: The Shakespearean Jesuit Peter Millward also enthused at the prospect of Shakespeare and the Jesuit actually meeting in the flesh.
2: We know that Campion confessed under torture not only to having spent the spring of 1581 in Lancashire, but also to having stayed part of the time at the home of Alexander's half-brother Richard. In that case, we have the interesting situation of both the young William Shakespeare and the mature Jesuit Edmund Campion dwelling at the same time under the same family auspices in the same region of Lancashire. Then what would have been more natural than for William, with his passion for drama, to have asked Campion about the Latin plays, which the other had composed for his students at the Jesuit College at Prague before being sent on the English mission. Thus, Campion would have enjoyed the dignity of being Shakespeare's first tutor in the art of dramaturgy. Then, on his side, it would have been no less natural for Campion to invite William to make the spiritual exercises of St. Ignatius Loyola, which Jesuits such as Campion aimed at giving to promising young

0: young men such as William. For here and there in the plays, one comes upon interesting echoes of various places in these exercises, such as the dramatist could only have heard from the lips of a Jesuit.
1: Skeptics might argue that Father Millward's scenario is a little unlikely. And yet it is possible that Campion could have met Shakeshaft during the spring of 1581, when they were both moving in the close-knit recusant world within a few miles of each other, and perhaps sometimes staying under the very same roof. If so, it is possible that the learned Jesuit would have detected in the drama-loving teenage schoolmaster not merely a kindred spirit, but a mind and heart kindled with youthful genius. Why would he not take such a youth under his wing? Father Millward's scenario is not all that far-fetched. It could have been as he imagines it. The players were in place, the scene was set, and they could have met. All of this presupposes, of course, that Shakespeare was Shakeshaft. There are many who have failed to be convinced. Douglas Hamer in 1970 and Robert Behrman in 2002 point to the fact that there were several families with the surname Shakeshaft in the vicinity of Houghton, signifying that it was far more likely that William Shakeshaft came from one of these local families. So was William Shakeshaft really William Shakespeare? Let's take one last look at the facts before moving on. If the Shakeshaft mentioned in the will was merely one of the local Shakeshafts, he must also, from the evidence we know, have been an actor and a recusant Catholic. The former is clear from the wording of the will. The latter is clear because the Elizabethan spy network made it perilous, indeed suicidal, for recusant families to employ anyone other than fellow recusants. It is possible that the local Shakeshafts might have been recusants, but it would certainly be a little surprising to discover that the local Shakeshaft, like his distant cousin in Stratford, was an actor. It is, however, possible, and we should certainly not rule out the prosaic possibility that the whole Shakeshaft theory is a huge red herring. If so, we must return to Stratford in order to find him. Once there, we would find him as we had left him. We would find him to be the son of a recusant Catholic, and presumably a recusant Catholic himself. Since there is absolutely no evidence to suggest that he was anything else, was Shakeshaft Shakespeare? Perhaps, in spite of the huge weight of seemingly convincing circumstantial evidence suggesting that he was, we cannot know. At least we cannot know for certain, one way or the other. Perhaps in the wider scheme of things, it doesn't really matter. In the quest for William Shakespeare, we know that he was raised in a militantly Catholic home, whether or not he ever stayed in that other militant Catholic home in Lancashire. Shakespeare or Shakeshaft, what's in a name? This particular rose, by any other word, would smell as papist. Please join us for the next episode of The Quest for Shakespeare.

0: Hi, this is Doug Kack inviting you to join me next time on Bookmark when our guests are Father Jesse J. Mango and Father Ignatius John Schweitzer, authors of How to Be His, a 33-day dedication to our Eucharistic Jesus.
1: 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Mm-hmm.

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2: Welcome to Catholic Blitz. On the hot seat today is Father Trigilio. Are you ready for your question?
3: I'm on the edge of my hot seat.
2: All right. Why can't Protestants receive communion at Mass? 1 minute, go.
3: Oh, wow. Okay. It's not because we consider them unworthy. That's not the reason. One must be in full communion to receive Holy Communion. Therefore, if someone's in full communion, they're already Catholic. Now, we know that Protestant Christians have what they call open communion, where they invite everybody. The Roman Catholic, Eastern Catholic, and the Eastern Orthodox do not have open communion because you must be in full communion. That means you follow all the rules and obligations, and then you receive all the privileges and responsibilities attached to that. Just like if you want to, you know, live here in the United States, but you're a Canadian citizen, you must become a citizen in order to vote in that country and to hold public office. It's not considered mean, nasty, or unjust. Likewise, if you want to receive Holy Communion in the Catholic Church, you must become Catholic. And that means you're going to embrace all the teachings, you're going to accept the papal authority, you're going to accept the teaching of the Church, embrace the magisterium. So it's a package deal.
2: Wow, 5 seconds to spare. Until the next segment of Catholic Blitz.

Hello, I'm Dr. Timothy O'Donnell, and I would like to welcome you to the St. John the Evangelist Library, located here on the beautiful campus of Christendom College in the scenic Shenandoah Valley of Virginia. I'd like to welcome you today to this program in which we are examining the mystery of the love of the heart of Jesus. Let us begin our reflection today invoking the Holy Spirit. In the name of the Father, and of the Son, and of the Holy Spirit, amen. Come, Holy Spirit, fill the hearts of thy faithful, and enkindle in them the fire of thy love. Send forth thy Spirit, and they shall be created, and thou shalt renew the face of the earth. Let us pray. O God, who did instruct the hearts of thy faithful by the light of the Holy Spirit, grant us by the same Spirit to have a right judgment in all things, and ever to rejoice in his consolation. Through Christ our Lord. Amen. In the name of the Father, and of the Son, and of the Holy Spirit. Amen. In our last program, we've been examining passages in Scripture which spoke of our Lord's heart as being moved with compassion in order to gain a deeper insight into those things which deeply moved Jesus at the core of his person. The last passage we'd examined was the wonderful healing of the son of the widow of Nain. We saw that beautiful scene where Jesus raised the young man from the dead and then brought him back to his mother. And sort of interesting to see there that there must have been a real parallel he saw with his own mother, who would be a widow and lose her only son. So again, Jesus, moved with compassion, performs this remarkable sign. That's why it shouldn't surprise us when we think about the fact that in the Eastern Church, there's a very ancient tradition that says the first

First one to receive an apparition from the risen Lord on Easter Sunday morning was actually his mother, Mary. So our Lord, in the merciful love of his heart, so beautifully captured in the language of this gospel, really prepares us to get a deep insight into his heart and recognize whenever he encounters sorrow, how he longs to wipe away the tears from every eye, from everyone who is sorrowing. The same truth can be seen in the Gospel of St. John. Remember Jesus' dear friend Lazarus, and when he is approached by Martha and Mary, who were so deeply moved and upset, saying, "Lord, if you had only been here, our brother would not have died." But what are we told by John in that Gospel account? That Jesus wept. He wept deeply and profusely, so much so that those who were present marveled, that's the word, marveled, and said, "See how much he loved him." So responding to the whole mystery of death, which comes into the world through sin, and he's here to end sin and to forgive sin and to reverse that and to bring everlasting life. So when he encounters that, he's moved with compassion and he wants to raise his dear friend. But those tears that he sees in the eyes of Martha and Mary are the prism in which divine love is reflected. And we can see that in our lives. So from this, we learn that his heart is moved by our sorrow. And we have to come to a deeper realization of how much he loves us. You know, St. Faustina in her diary says this is something that our Lord actually complained about. And he says it really hurts him when people do not really accept the fact how much he loves them in his mercy. And so this is something that we really have to be willing to accept, that Christ really does love us, because sometimes we beat ourselves up so much we don't really think we're worthy of love. But of course, we're never worthy of love, but he loves us infinitely and with that warmth and the feeling. And so what we need to do to grow in holiness is to accept the love of that heart. Now, the third major theme that seems to really affect Jesus and move him is he was moved by those who hunger. And we know the great tragedy that we still exists in our world, where so many children go to bed hungry at night. But when he sees a crowd of his brothers and sisters who are tired, who have brought their sick and who are hungry, he longs himself to give them food. And this is an act, of course, which is really going to foreshadow the great miracle of the Eucharist. This, of course, is the great passage in Matthew's Gospel where he feeds the multitude. And in Matthew's Gospel, chapter 14, verse 14 to 21, we read as follows. "And when he landed, he saw a large crowd, and out of compassion for them, cured their sick. Now when it was evening, his disciples came to him, saying, 'This is a desert place, and the hour is already late. Send the crowds away, so they may go into the villages and buy themselves some food.' But Jesus said to them, 'They do not need to go away. You yourselves give them some food.' They answered him, 'We have only 5 loaves and 2 fishes. He said to them, 'Bring them here to me.' And when he had ordered the crowd to recline on the grass, he took the 5 loaves and 2 fishes, and looking up to heaven, blessed and broke the loaves and gave them to his disciples. And the disciples gave them to the crowd, and all ate and all were satisfied. And they gathered up what was left over, 12 baskets full of fragments. Now the number of those who had eaten were 5,000 men, not counting women and children." Now note again here, the sight of the crowd, the fact that there are sick, the fact that they have no food, is something that again moves the Lord's heart to compassion. Now scholars have told us that this feeding would have been a remarkable event in the history of Israel. If there were 5,000 men, they estimate that the number of women and children who would have been there if you had 5,000 men would have been anywhere from 20 to 30,000 people. This is an enormous throng, an enormous percentage of the population in Palestine at that time. Let's notice several things here. First of all, we have to recognize the fact that there are unmistakably strong

strong Eucharistic tones in this great miracle. Let us notice the fact that all four evangelists mention this miracle. Now, when all four Gospels mention it, you know it's important. Of course, everything in the Gospel is important, but if there's a particular event that each evangelist, Matthew, Mark, Luke, and John, mention, then this has great significance for the church and for us. Now, this in some way foreshadows the gift of the priesthood and foreshadows the gift of the Eucharist.

gift of the Lord's heart. And then the Eucharist itself comes from the love of his heart. Let us notice that at this great miracle of the multiplication of the loaves and the fishes, and Matthew emphasizes, of course, the loaves, because he wants us to pick up on the Eucharistic theme, that the same words that our Lord is going to use at the Last Supper, and the description is the same in the evangelist Matthew. He blessed, he broke, he gave to his disciples. Now, it's also interesting to note he gives to the disciples, and it's the disciples who distribute. Why is that important? Because the disciples mediate God's love. And that's what the priest does. And in a sense, we share in the royal priesthood and the laity. We're called to participate in that as well. But notice also that we're told that everyone ate and everyone was satisfied by the bread that they had received. We also want to note that the fragments left over, they're not wasted, they're not scattered, they're all gathered up. And then he very significantly tells us that when they're gathered up, how many baskets are filled? 12. 12 baskets. That's like 12 ciboriums. There is a basket for each apostle. So again, it's a foreshadowing of priesthood. It's a foreshadowing of their role as priests, foreshadowing of the Eucharist. Notice also that after they distribute, the disciples leave, but Jesus remains with the crowd. So in a very real sense, you see this beautiful thing, just as in communion, after the ministers distribute, they step back, but Jesus remains. How beautiful is his love for his priests and their beautiful mediation that is communicated and foreshadowed in this great passage, and how he rejoices in his priests and in each one of us. And he wants to remain with us. He wants to stay with us in this great communion of love, which is a manifestation of the love of his heart. Now, the fourth major theme that really speaks about him being moved with compassion is when he encounters human loneliness and isolation. And this is a big problem today. Pope Francis has spoken a lot about the isolation of the elderly. And sometimes we get so caught up in technology and in texting and things like that, we're losing that sense of humanity. And there becomes more and more isolation. I remember we had a debate here with our debate society here at Christendom where the students had a big argument on whether or not Facebook was real communication. And after the debate, the student body voted and they decided it's not real communication. It is a substitute for authentic, deep human communication. So loneliness and isolation are a big problem. And in Jesus's ministry, the sight of a leper, someone who would be banished from family, someone banished from all human contact, condemned to a living death of loneliness, he sees this, and this is something that deeply moves his heart. In the Gospel of St. Mark, Mark chapter 1, verse 40 to 42, we read as follows. And a leper came to him, entreating him, and kneeling down, he said, If thou wilt, thou canst make me clean. And Jesus, having compassion on him, stretched forth his hand and touched him and said, I will it, be thou made clean. Isn't that beautiful? How many times have we read that and not really thought about the movement of compassion, how the Lord really sees this suffering? As one man observed, there is no other disease that reduces the human being to such a hideous wreck. Now, it begins initially with a loss of sensation. You start to lose sensation, the sense of touch and feeling. Ulcers begin to appear on the body, and then they begin to emit a foul discharge. Your eyebrows fall off, vocal cords, your voice becomes very raspy, becomes wheezing. Muscles begin to waste away and contract, so the hands start to look more and more like claws. And then slowly, you just become this mass of sores and these horrible growths all over your body. And then in the more advanced stages, a hand may drop off. Sometimes you lose a foot. And it ends in about 9 years with decay, and eventually you lapse into a coma and death. I remember hearing a story of a very wealthy American businessman who one time went to visit Mother Teresa in Calcutta and went into her place there and was actually looking and saw that a man had been picked up the street who was just filled with leprosy. And there was a young nun.

who with great grace, patience, and affection was bathing these wounds that were issuing this foul discharge, and the smell was horrible. And the businessman was just overwhelmed at seeing the love of this nun taking care of this horrible man suffering with leprosy. And he just sort of blurted out almost unconsciously, he said, "I wouldn't do that for $1 million." And the nun just sort of looked up and sort of smiled at him and said, "Oh, neither would I." Now, the Jewish historian Josephus tells us that lepers were actually treated as if they were already dead men. You're already dead, have nothing to do with us. As soon as they were diagnosed with leprosy, they were completely banished from human society, according to the injunction in Leviticus chapter 13. At the time of Jesus, we are told that lepers were banned from the holy city of Jerusalem. They could never enter Jerusalem. They could never go to the temple. In public places, it was illegal to even greet a leper. And you were not supposed to come within 10 feet of a leper. There were even rules that if the wind was blowing from a particular direction where there were lepers, you had to be at least this far away from them. All sorts of regulations in order to keep ritually clean. There had never been a disease that had so separated a human being from his fellow man. And what does Christ do in this passage when he encounters the leper? He reaches out and he touches him. He doesn't just speak to him. He reaches out and he touches him. I think it's one of the most amazing statements in the entire New Testament. Nothing would have shocked the contemporaries of our Lord so much as Jesus reaching out and actually touching, making physical contact with a leper. "I do will it. Be thou made clean." Here the heart of Jesus in all its compassion is revealed to us. For the love of Christ really transcends the old law. This leper, whoever he was, God knows, someday I hope we get to meet him in heaven. I'm sure we will. But this leper can teach us many, many things about the heart of Jesus. First thing we should observe is that the leper comes to Jesus with faith and with hope. He says, "I know you can do this." So he is a man of faith and hope. Now, what does this tell us about Jesus and the love of his heart? In some way, he must have seen or heard something about Jesus Christ. He must have known the kind of man he was, and that there was something different about him, that he wasn't like the other rabbis. All right, he was attracted to him, and he had a sense, if I approached Jesus of Nazareth, I'm not going to be rejected. What can we learn from this? Something so important. None of us are so unclean that we can't approach Jesus. Regardless, whatever the sin might be, we are not going to be rejected if we turn back to him with faith and with hope and with sorrow. No one is so incurable in body, or even more importantly, incurable in soul, that he cannot come and approach Christ and the merciful love manifested by his heart. We should always approach him. You know, a lot of times when we sin, we sort of like stay away, said, "Oh, I can't really talk now to Jesus." But of course, you know, I said, "I can't go to church now, I've just committed a sin." But that's what the devil wants us to think. It's precisely when we sin and we recognize it's sin that we should hit our knees and immediately turn to Christ and pray to him and seek his love, his mercy, and his forgiveness. We can, with confidence and trust, approach the great sacrament of his mercy that his priests provide, confession. How sad it is that the sacrament of reconciliation is used by so few today. When there has never been a greater need in society for healing, when people are broken, wounded, suffering in families in so many ways with addictions and other difficulties, they need to come to the font of mercy where that grace can be given them, that strength to rise again and keep going. We have to remember that even the greatest saints are sinners. They all went to confession. Mother Teresa of Calcutta went to confession on a regular basis. Saint John Paul the Great went to confession every week and towards the end of his life every day, a great saint. But he recognized his humility. Thank God the church is made up of sinners. We're all sinners. Thank goodness or we couldn't be members of the church. And of course, at the beginning of every Mass, what do we start with? I confess to Almighty God. We say, through my fault, through my most grievous fault. We're all sinners. But if we have the faith and the hope to turn and the confidence to turn to the love of the heart of Jesus, we can be healed.

healed as well. But it's also interesting to note the humility of the leper. The leper doesn't make any demands on Jesus. He says, "If you will it, you can do this." And he sees a heart full of meekness and humility, reminds him of his own heart, and this sort of love and humility. And so Jesus is moved with compassion. And we also note the reverence on the part of this leper. And here, because of all these reactions, and he's seeking again Jesus' mercy and his healing, you know, the law may forbid contact, but Christ's priestly compassion and the law of love takes precedence over all other considerations. And sometimes you hear, oh, Jesus was limited by a first century Jewish mentality. Nothing shows that to be more far from the truth than the fact that he reached out and he touched this man. He truly was the God-man. Now, the last major theme that we're going to mention is that our Lord's heart was moved to compassion by the human longing for truth. We are all given a mind, we're all given an intellect, and the object of our mind is truth. We are made for truth. We're meant to live in truth and live by the truth. And of course, Jesus is truth incarnate, and he knew we were made for the truth. Now, when Jesus sees a large crowd of ordinary men and women hungering for the truth, hungering to have shepherds after his own heart, we are told that his heart was moved with compassion. And this is the same compassion that so moved St. Margaret Mary as she experienced our Lord's heart in her vision as a burning furnace of charity and love. And this charity was going to break through and save the world. In the Gospel of Matthew, in chapter 9, verse 34 to 36, we read as follows. Jesus was going about all the towns and villages, teaching in their synagogues, and preaching the gospel of the kingdom, and curing every kind of disease and infirmity. Then, seeing the crowds, he was moved with compassion for them, because they were bewildered and dejected, like sheep without a shepherd. So many of the teachers and leaders at that time really had nothing to offer to the common people, and how people still long for the truth. And today, how people still long for the truth of our Catholic faith. They don't want half-truths. They don't want Catholic light. What do they want? They want the fullness of truth, and they have a right to know everything that Holy Mother Church teaches. And we who are in the church, priest, laity, catechists, etc., have a duty to proclaim it. To have a priestly heart is to have the heart of a shepherd, the heart of Christ. And today, especially in this climate of suspicion and contempt, we need to pray for our priests. And this is something, a point I would like to make right here. We need to pray for our priests, that they'll remain true to their calling. But we have to offer prayers also of thanksgiving for them. It is an incredible thing that we have been given priests. What a great gift it is. You know, the great St. John Vianney, the Curia of ours, wrote concerning the priesthood. And I share this with you today because so many times our priests are constantly being attacked or mocked or ridiculed in the press, in the media, in sitcoms, on television, and in movies. But I'd like to share with you the thought of St. John Vianney. What does he write? Oh, how great is the priest! God obeys him. He utters a few words, and the Lord descends from heaven at his voice to be contained within a small host. Without the sacrament of holy orders, we would not have the Lord. Who put him there in that tabernacle? The priest. Who welcomed your soul at the beginning of your life? The priest. Who feeds your soul and gives it strength for its journey? The priest. Who will prepare it to appear before God, bathing it one last time in the blood of Jesus Christ? The priest. Always the priest. And if this soul should happen to die as a result of sin, who will raise it up? Who will restore it to its calm and peace? Again, the priest. After God, he continues, the priest is everything. Without the priest, the passion and death of our Lord would be of no avail. It is the priest who continues the work of redemption on earth. What use would a house filled with gold be were there no one to open the door? The priest holds the key to the treasures of heaven. It is he who opens the door. He is the steward of the good Lord, the administrator of his goods.
Leave a parish for 20 years without a priest, and they will end up worshiping the beast there. The priest is not a priest for himself, he is a priest for you. Isn't that beautiful? The Kriyavar's words ought to fill our hearts with profound joy because our God loves us so much that he has chosen to bestow on us the wonderful gift of the Catholic priesthood. And how many great men have I known in my life who have made so many sacrifices in service to Christ and his church in the beautiful gift which is the Catholic priesthood. Christ in his merciful love gives us courage. He gives us hope. He gives us joy. And today we need to look at the gospel to see once again that in the gospel, when our Lord is moved by compassion, it is the same message that is communicated by Saint Margaret Mary Alacoque. It's the same message that is communicated by Saint Faustina, the same message communicated by Saint John Paul the Great, by Pope Benedict, and now beautifully by Pope Francis himself. And that's because Jesus Christ is the same yesterday and today, yes, and forever. Today, unfortunately, so many times we who are in the church are like the disciples who, when our Lord revealed the great mystery of the Eucharist in chapter 6 of John's Gospel, when he said, "I am the living bread come down from heaven," we are told that many of his disciples no longer followed him. They said, "This is a hard saying. Who can listen to it?" With the result that they walked with him no more. And talk about being cut to the heart. Here our Lord has just spoken about the great gift, the fruit of his sacrificial death on Calvary. He's going to be giving to us the Holy Eucharist. And what happens? Judas, we're told, is going to betray him. A whole group of his disciples turn their back. This saying is hard, and they walk with him no more. And then in one of the saddest passages, showing how deeply he was wounded by this, he turns to the 12 men that he selected, and he says, "Do you also wish to go?" Imagine how his heart must have been breaking at that moment. But today, we have to stand with Peter and with his successor, Pope Francis, and cry out, like Peter did, "Lord, to whom shall we go? You have the words of eternal life, and we have come to believe and to know that thou art the Christ." So important for us. So today, when we have had such a great number of wonderful teaching popes, and we see the great teaching of Pope Francis as well today, who's bringing so many people back to the church as the Good Shepherd, let us boldly unite our voice to the voice of the Lord in the gospel and the voice that he gave in his revelation to Saint Margaret Mary Alacoque. It's the same voice echoing down through the ages when he says, "Behold this heart which is so deeply in love with men." The same message proclaimed by Pope Francis. Let us proclaim this joyful message of the merciful love of the heart of Jesus to each and every one we encounter in our life. Thank you for being with us today, and may God bless you.

0: the torchbearer of Christ. God's faithful hound and founder of the Order of Preachers came from noble beginnings to lead a humble life of teaching and service. 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Saint Dominic, speaking with God and of God. 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
3: The year 354 AD. Aurelius Augustinus Hipponensis

is born in North Africa. Intellectually gifted and in search of truth, he is introduced to Manichaeism, a false religion combining paganism, Gnosticism, and Christianity. Manichaean beliefs dull his conscience and enable an immoral lifestyle marked by excessive drinking and a non-marital relationship. At the young age of 20, the young Augustine, as he is known, finishes his academic studies in Carthage and becomes a professor of rhetoric. Inner turmoil drives him to Milan, where he meets Ambrose, Bishop of Milan. The Christian content and rhetorical brilliance of Ambrose's sermons amaze and deeply impress Augustine. In 386 AD, Augustine converts to Christianity, aided by his mother Monica's unceasing prayers. In 391 AD, he is ordained a priest and later elected Bishop of Hippo. Augustine dies in 430 and is canonized in 1303.

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0: In the name of the Father, and of the Son, and of the Holy Spirit.
1: Amen.
0: I believe
1: in God, the Father Almighty, Creator of heaven and earth, and in Jesus Christ, His only Son, our Lord, who was conceived by the Holy Spirit, born of the Virgin Mary, suffered under Pontius Pilate, was crucified, died, and buried. On the second day of the day, he rose from the dead.
2: He ascended into heaven and is seated at the right hand of the Father. Forgiveness of sin, resurrection of the body, and life everlasting. Amen.
0: Our Father who art in heaven, hallowed be thy name. Thy kingdom come, thy will be done, on earth as it is in heaven.
1: Give us this day our daily bread, and forgive us our trespasses, as we forgive those who trespass against us. And lead us not into temptation, but deliver us from evil.
0: Hail Mary, full of grace, the Lord is with thee. Blessed art thou amongst women, and blessed is the fruit of thy womb, Jesus.
1: Holy Mary, Mother of God, pray for us sinners now and at the hour of our death. Amen.
0: Hail Mary, full of grace, the Lord is with thee. Blessed art thou amongst women, and blessed is the fruit of thy womb, Jesus.
1: Holy Mary, Mother of God, pray for us sinners now and at the hour of our death. Amen.
0: Hail Mary, full of grace, the Lord is with thee. Blessed art thou amongst women, and blessed is the fruit of thy womb, Jesus.
1: Holy Mary, Mother of God, pray for us sinners now and at the hour of our death. Amen.
0: Glory be to the Father, and to the Son, and to the Holy Spirit.
1: As it was in the beginning, is now, and ever shall be, world without end. Amen.
0: O my Jesus,
1: forgive us our sins, save us from fires of hell. Lead all souls to heaven, especially those who most need thy mercy.
3: We're standing at the grotto, where the angel of the Lord, the angel Gabriel, appeared to the Blessed Virgin Mary to invite her to become the mother of Jesus. As St. Luke tells us, the angel Gabriel was sent from God to a town of Galilee named Nazareth to a virgin betrothed to a man named Joseph of the house of David. The virgin's name was Mary. Upon arriving, the angel said to her, "Rejoice, O highly favored daughter. The Lord is with you. Blessed are you among women." And so we pray at this spot where the angel made this announcement to Mary.

0: Do not fear, Mary. You have found favor with God. You shall conceive and bear a son and give him the name Jesus. Great will be his dignity, and he will be called Son of the Most High. Our Father, who art in heaven, hallowed be thy name. Thy kingdom come, thy will be done, on earth as it is in heaven.
1: Give us this day our daily bread, and forgive us our trespasses, as we forgive those who trespass against us. And lead us not into temptation, but deliver us from evil.
0: Hail Mary, full of grace, the Lord is with thee. Blessed art thou amongst women, and blessed is the fruit of thy womb, Jesus.
1: Holy Mary, Mother of God, pray for us sinners now and at the hour of our death. Amen.
0: Hail Mary, full of grace, the Lord is with thee. Blessed art thou amongst women, and blessed is the fruit of thy womb, Jesus.
1: Holy Mary, Mother of God, pray for us sinners now and at the hour of our death. Amen.
0: Hail Mary, full of grace, the Lord is with thee. Blessed art thou amongst women, and blessed is the fruit of thy womb, Jesus.
1: Holy Mary, Mother of God, pray for us sinners now and at the hour of our death. Amen.
0: Hail Mary, full of grace, the Lord is with thee. Blessed art thou amongst women, and blessed is the fruit of thy womb, Jesus.
1: Holy Mary, Mother of God, pray for us sinners now and at the hour of our death. Amen.
0: Hail Mary, full of grace, the Lord is with thee. Blessed art thou amongst women, and blessed is the fruit of thy womb, Jesus.
1: Holy Mary, Mother of God, pray for us sinners now and at the hour of our death. Amen.
0: Hail Mary, full of grace, the Lord is with thee. Blessed art thou amongst women, and blessed is the fruit of thy womb, Jesus.
1: Holy Mary, Mother of God, pray for us sinners now and at the hour of our death. Amen.
0: Hail Mary, full of grace, the Lord is with thee. Blessed art thou amongst women, and blessed is the fruit of thy womb, Jesus.
1: Holy Mary, Mother of God, pray for us sinners now and at the hour of our death. Amen.
0: Hail Mary, full of grace, the Lord is with thee. Blessed art thou amongst women, and blessed is the fruit of thy womb, Jesus.
1: Holy Mary, Mother of God, pray for us sinners now and at the hour of our death. Amen.
0: Hail Mary, full of grace, the Lord is with thee. Blessed art thou amongst women, and blessed is the fruit of thy womb, Jesus.
1: Holy Mary, Mother of God, pray for us sinners now and at the hour of our death. Amen.
0: Hail Mary, full of grace, the Lord is with thee. Blessed art thou amongst women, and blessed is the fruit of thy womb, Jesus.
1: Holy Mary, Mother of God, pray for us sinners now and at the hour of our death. Amen.
0: Glory be to the Father, and to the Son, and to the Holy Spirit.
1: As it was in the beginning, is now, and ever shall be, world without end. Amen.
0: O my Jesus, forgive us our sins,
1: save us from the fires of hell, lead all souls to heaven, especially those who most need thy mercy.
0: We're in the Church of the Visitation, where Mary came to greet Elizabeth at the house of Zechariah, as we read in the Gospel of St. Luke, chapter 2, verse 40. And Mary went into the house of Zechariah, and she greeted Elizabeth. And when Elizabeth heard the greeting of Mary, the babe in her womb leapt for joy, and Elizabeth was filled with the Holy Spirit. And she raised her voice in a loud cry and said, "Blessed are you among women, and blessed is the fruit of your womb." Our Father, who art in heaven, hallowed be thy name. Thy kingdom come, thy will be done, on earth as it is in heaven.
1: Give us this day our daily bread, and forgive us our trespasses, as we forgive those who trespass against us. And lead us not into temptation, but deliver us from evil.
0: Hail Mary, full of grace, the Lord is with thee. Blessed art thou amongst women, and blessed is the fruit of thy womb, Jesus.
1: Holy Mary, Mother of God, pray for us sinners now and at the hour of our death. Amen.
0: Hail Mary, full of grace, the Lord is with thee. Blessed art thou amongst women, and blessed is the fruit of thy womb, Jesus.
1: Holy Mary, Mother of God, pray for us sinners now and at the hour of our death. Amen.
0: Hail Mary, full of grace, the Lord is with thee. Blessed art thou amongst women, and blessed is the fruit of thy womb, Jesus.
1: Holy Mary, Mother of God, pray for us sinners now and at the hour of our death. Amen.
0: Hail Mary, full of grace, the Lord is with thee. Blessed art thou amongst women, and blessed is the fruit of thy womb, Jesus.
1: Holy Mary, Mother of God, pray for us sinners now and at the hour of our death. Amen.
0: Hail Mary, full of grace, the Lord is with thee. Blessed art thou amongst women, and blessed is the fruit of thy womb, Jesus.
1: Holy Mary, Mother of God, pray for us sinners now and at the hour of our death. Amen.
0: Hail Mary, full of grace, the Lord is with thee.

0: Blessed art thou amongst women, and blessed is the fruit of thy womb, Jesus.
1: Holy Mary, Mother of God, pray for us sinners now and the hour of our death. Amen.
0: Hail Mary, full of grace, the Lord is with thee. Blessed art thou amongst women, and blessed is the fruit of thy womb, Jesus.
1: Holy Mary, Mother of God, pray for us sinners now and the hour of our death. Amen.
0: Hail Mary, full of grace, the Lord is with thee. Blessed art thou amongst women, and blessed is the fruit of thy womb, Jesus.
1: Holy Mary, Mother of God, pray for us sinners now and the hour of our death. Amen.
0: Hail Mary, full of grace, the Lord is with thee. Blessed art thou amongst women, and blessed is the fruit of thy womb, Jesus.
1: Holy Mary, Mother of God, pray for us sinners now and the hour of our death. Amen.
0: Hail Mary, full of grace, the Lord is with thee. Blessed art thou amongst women, and blessed is the fruit of thy womb, Jesus.
1: Holy Mary, Mother of God, pray for us sinners now.
0: Be to the Father, and to the Son, and to the Holy Spirit.
1: As it was in the beginning, is now, and ever shall be, world without end. Amen.
0: O my Jesus, forgive us our sins,
1: save us from the fires of hell, lead all souls to heaven, especially those who most need of thy mercy.
2: We're kneeling down at the Star of Bethlehem, where Jesus, our Savior, was born. Born to Mary, a virgin, born a babe, having emptied himself of the glory of heaven, becoming poor to make us rich.
0: Our Father, who art in heaven, hallowed be thy name. Thy kingdom come, thy will be done, on earth as it is in heaven.
1: Give us this day our daily bread, and forgive us our trespasses, as we forgive those who trespass against us. And lead us not into temptation, but deliver us from evil.
0: Hail Mary, full of grace, the Lord is with thee. Blessed art thou amongst women. Blessed is the fruit of thy womb, Jesus.
1: Holy Mary, Mother of God, pray for us sinners now and the hour of our death. Amen.
0: Hail Mary, full of grace, the Lord is with thee. Blessed art thou amongst women, and blessed is the fruit of thy womb, Jesus.
1: Holy Mary, Mother of God, pray for us sinners now and the hour of our death. Amen.
0: Hail Mary, full of grace, the Lord is with thee. Blessed art thou amongst women, and blessed is the fruit of thy womb, Jesus.
1: Holy Mary, Mother of God, pray for us sinners now.
0: Full of grace, the Lord is with thee. Blessed art thou amongst women, and blessed is the fruit of thy womb, Jesus.
1: Holy Mary, Mother of God, pray for us sinners now and the hour of our death. Amen.
0: Hail Mary, full of grace, the Lord is with thee. Blessed art thou amongst women, and blessed is the fruit of thy womb, Jesus.
1: Holy Mary, Mother of God, pray for us sinners now and the hour of our death. Amen.
0: Hail Mary, full of grace, the Lord is with thee. Blessed art thou amongst women, and blessed is the fruit of thy womb, Jesus.
1: Holy Mary, Mother of God, pray for us sinners now and the hour of our death. Amen.
0: Hail Mary, full of grace, the Lord is with thee. Blessed art thou amongst women, and blessed is the fruit of thy womb, Jesus.
1: Holy Mary, Mother of God, pray for us sinners now and the hour of our death. Amen.
0: Hail Mary, full of grace, the Lord is with thee. Blessed art thou amongst women, and blessed is the fruit of thy womb, Jesus.
1: Holy Mary, Mother of God, pray for us sinners now and the hour of our death.
0: Full of grace, the Lord is with thee. Blessed art thou amongst women, and blessed is the fruit of thy womb, Jesus.
1: Holy Mary, Mother of God, pray for us sinners now and the hour of our death. Amen.
0: Hail Mary, full of grace, the Lord is with thee. Blessed art thou amongst women, and blessed is the fruit of thy womb, Jesus.
1: Holy Mary, Mother of God, pray for us sinners now and the hour of our death. Amen.
0: Glory be to the Father, and to the Son, and to the Holy Spirit.
1: As it was in the beginning, is now, and ever shall be, world without end. Amen.
0: O my Jesus, forgive us our sins,
1: save us from the fires of hell, lead all souls to heaven, especially those who most need of thy mercy.
2: We kneel down before the first century manger made of stone that was found in the cave in Bethlehem, the cave where Jesus was born. And this manger is still here for our devotion. These are the steps leading up to the temple of the Lord in Jerusalem, on which Joseph and Mary brought the infant Jesus for the presentation in the temple. We're standing next to a mikveh, a ritual bath, into which Jewish women would go to bathe 40 days after they had given birth. According to the law of Moses, they were considered unclean, that is sacred, until they took this ritual bath.

0: And so Our Lady also did this, as Jewish law required.
1: Our Father, who art in heaven, hallowed be thy name. Thy kingdom come, thy will be done, on earth as it is in heaven.
2: Give us this day our daily bread, and forgive us our trespasses, as we forgive those who trespass against us. And lead us not into temptation, but deliver us from evil.
1: Hail Mary, full of grace, the Lord is with thee. Blessed art thou amongst women, and blessed is the fruit of thy womb, Jesus.
2: Holy Mary, Mother of God, pray for us sinners now and at the hour of our death. Amen.
1: Hail Mary, full of grace, the Lord is with thee. Blessed art thou amongst women, and blessed is the fruit of thy womb, Jesus.
2: Holy Mary, Mother of God, pray for us sinners now and at the hour of our death. Amen.
1: Hail Mary, full of grace, the Lord is with thee. Blessed art thou amongst women, and blessed is the fruit of thy womb, Jesus.
2: Holy Mary, Mother of God, pray for us sinners now and at the hour of our death. Amen.
1: Hail Mary, full of grace, the Lord is with thee. Blessed art thou amongst women, and blessed is the fruit of thy womb, Jesus.
2: Holy Mary, Mother of God, pray for us sinners now and at the hour of our death. Amen.
1: Hail Mary, full of grace, the Lord is with thee. Blessed art thou amongst women, and blessed is the fruit of thy womb, Jesus.
2: Holy Mary, Mother of God, pray for us sinners now and at the hour of our death. Amen.
1: Hail Mary, full of grace, the Lord is with thee. Blessed art thou amongst women, and blessed is the fruit of thy womb, Jesus.
2: Holy Mary, Mother of God, pray for us sinners now and at the hour of our death. Amen.
1: Hail Mary, full of grace, the Lord is with thee. Blessed art thou amongst women, and blessed is the fruit of thy womb, Jesus.
2: Holy Mary, Mother of God, pray for us sinners now and at the hour of our death. Amen.
1: Hail Mary, full of grace, the Lord is with thee. Blessed art thou amongst women, and blessed is the fruit of thy womb, Jesus.
2: Holy Mary, Mother of God, pray for us sinners now and at the hour of our death. Amen.
1: Hail Mary, full of grace, the Lord is with thee. Blessed art thou amongst women, and blessed is the fruit of thy womb, Jesus.
2: Holy Mary, Mother of God, pray for us sinners now and at the hour of our death. Amen.
1: Hail Mary, full of grace, the Lord is with thee. Blessed art thou amongst women, and blessed is the fruit of thy womb, Jesus.
2: Holy Mary, Mother of God, pray for us sinners now and at the hour of our death. Amen.
1: Be to the Father, and to the Son, and to the Holy Spirit.
2: As it was in the beginning, is now, and ever shall be, world without end. Amen.
1: O my Jesus,
2: forgive us our sins, save us from the fires of hell, lead all souls to heaven, especially those who most need of thy mercy.
0: When they left Jerusalem, they went for a day's journey thinking Jesus was still with them. When they looked for him among their relatives and acquaintances, and discovered that he was not there, they returned to the city of Jerusalem. Here we stand outside the Damascus Gate, the northern gate leading towards their home in Nazareth. And now we begin to pray the mystery of the finding of Jesus in the temple in Jerusalem.
1: Our Father, who art in heaven, hallowed be thy name. Thy kingdom come, thy will be done, on earth as it is in heaven.
2: Give us this day our daily bread, and forgive us our trespasses, as we forgive those who trespass against us. And lead us not into temptation, but deliver us from evil.
1: Hail Mary, full of grace, the Lord is with thee. Blessed art thou amongst women, and blessed is the fruit of thy womb, Jesus.
2: Holy Mary, Mother of God, pray for us sinners now and at the hour of our death. Amen.
1: Hail Mary, full of grace, the Lord is with thee. Blessed art thou amongst women, and blessed is the fruit of thy womb, Jesus.
2: Holy Mary, Mother of God, pray for us sinners now and at the hour of our death. Amen.
1: Hail Mary, full of grace, the Lord is with thee. Blessed art thou amongst women, and blessed is the fruit of thy womb, Jesus.
2: Holy Mary, Mother of God, pray for us sinners now and at the hour of our death. Amen.
1: Hail Mary, full of grace, the Lord is with thee. Blessed art thou amongst women, and blessed is the fruit of thy womb, Jesus.
2: Holy Mary, Mother of God, pray for us sinners now and at the hour of our death. Amen.
1: Hail Mary, full of grace, the Lord is with thee. Blessed art thou amongst women, and blessed is the fruit of thy womb, Jesus.
2: Holy Mary, Mother of God, pray for us sinners now and at the hour of our death. Amen.
1: Hail Mary, full of grace, the Lord is with thee. Blessed art thou amongst women, and blessed is the fruit of thy womb, Jesus.
2: Holy Mary, Mother of God, pray for us sinners now and at the hour of our death. Amen.
1: Hail Mary, full of grace, the Lord is with thee. Blessed art thou amongst women, and blessed is the fruit of thy womb, Jesus.
2: Holy Mary, Mother of God, pray for us sinners now and at the hour of our death. Amen.
1: Hail Mary, full of grace, the Lord is with thee. Blessed art thou amongst women, and blessed is the fruit of thy womb, Jesus.
2: Holy Mary, Mother of God, pray for us sinners now and at the hour of our death. Amen.
1: Hail Mary, full of grace, the Lord is with thee. Blessed art thou amongst women.

0: hearts from him. And blessed is the fruit of thy womb, Jesus.
1: Holy Mary, Mother of God, pray for us sinners now and at the hour of our death. Amen.
0: Hail Mary, full of grace, the Lord is with thee. Blessed art thou amongst women. And blessed is the fruit of thy womb, Jesus.
1: Holy Mary, Mother of God, pray for us sinners now and at the hour of our death. Amen.
0: Glory be to the Father, and to the Son, and to the Holy Spirit.
1: As it was in the beginning, is now, and ever shall be, world without end. Amen.
0: O my Jesus,
1: forgive us our sins, save us from the fires of hell, lead all souls to heaven, especially those who most need thy mercy.
0: Hail, Holy Queen,
1: Mother of mercy, our life, our sweetness, our hope. To thee we cry, who banished us from thee. To thee do we send our sighs, with mourning and weeping in this valley of tears. Turn them, most gracious advocate, and I mercy toward us. And after this, our exile, show unto us the blessed fruit of thy womb, Jesus. O clement, O loving, O sweet Virgin Mary.
0: Pray for us, O Holy Mother of God,
1: that we may be made worthy of the promises of Christ.
0: In the Father, and of the Son, and of the Holy Spirit.
1: Amen.
2: Amen.

0: In the name of the Father, and of the Son, and of the Holy Spirit.
1: Amen.
0: The Litany of the Blessed Virgin Mary. Lord, have mercy on us.
2: Lord, have mercy on us.
0: Christ, have mercy on us.
2: Christ, have mercy on us.
0: Lord, have mercy on us.
2: Lord, have mercy on us.
0: Christ, hear us.
2: Christ, hear us.
0: Christ, graciously hear us.
2: Christ, graciously hear us.
0: God, the Father of heaven,
2: have mercy on us.
0: God, the Son, Redeemer of the world,
2: have mercy on us.
0: God, the Holy Spirit,
2: have mercy on us.
0: Holy Trinity, one God,
2: have mercy on us.

0: Lamb of God, who takes away the sins of the world.
1: Spare us, O Lord.
0: Lamb of God, who takes away the sins of the world.
1: Graciously hear us, O Lord.
0: Lamb of God, who takes away the sins of the world.
1: Have mercy on us.
0: Pray for us, O Holy Mother of God.
1: That we may be made worthy of the promises of Christ.
0: Let us pray. Grant, we beseech thee, O Lord our God, that we, thy servants, may enjoy perpetual health of mind and body, and by the glorious intercession of the Blessed Mary, ever Virgin, be delivered from present sorrow and enjoy everlasting happiness through Christ our Lord.
1: Amen.
0: In the name of the Father, and of the Son, and of the Holy Spirit.
1: Amen.

0: Born into a Jewish family, one woman's search for truth through philosophy would ultimately lead her to Jesus Christ and to the cross she would embrace within the gas chambers of Auschwitz. But not even death can silence her life's work, for her words continue to inspire women around the world to seek goodness, truth, and follow the way of Edith Stein. Here on the Global Catholic Network, EWTN.
1: Because philosophers are often teased for asking pondering, purposeless questions, let me ask. If you saw a freshly baked cake on the seaside, would you think, nice, the tide must have washed the ingredients together just right, by chance? No. Someone must have gathered the ingredients and baked with that purpose, a cake, in mind. Cute, but really, why did I ask that question? For the same reason philosophers do. Not to ponder over purposeless things, but to know the purpose and cause of a thing. If you're wondering what I mean, just look around you. Everything in the universe is interacting according to cause and effect, acting for a purpose, even if it doesn't know it. Basically, we're surrounded by order in nature. Can you deny that? Good luck. Not only would you have to tell your senses off, but also science, as it's founded on this very order. Order is also the foundation of St. Thomas Aquinas' fifth way. And no, I'm not talking about the fifth time he weighed himself. Way in the sense of argument for God's existence. Fifth indicating which one, his argument from design, or order. Here goes. First premise. There is design throughout the universe. It's everywhere, from the way the earth rotates around the sun to how seeds, in the right conditions, grow. These things always act for the same purpose, thanks to which science can discover laws of nature. So this order is not only essential to science, but assumed by it. Rightly so, because, well, it's self-evident. Second premise. Where there is design, there must be a designer. Think back to the cake. The ingredients only became a cake insofar as there was a baker with that purpose in mind. Similarly, things in nature act for a purpose, from the solar system to the plant kingdom. Like a baked cake points to a baker, a designed universe points to a designer. Conclusion. There must be a designer outside the universe. Otherwise,

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1: Yeah, explain.
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3: 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Amen.
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Welcome again to Saints for Today. I'm Father John Horgan, your host for this series. In 1984, when Pope John Paul II visited Canada for the first time, he wanted to leave the church in North America a great gift, a sign that would encourage us and lead us to love and follow Christ ever more faithfully. The gift that the Holy Father left to the church in Canada and in the United States was the beatification of Mother Marie Léonie Paradis, the foundress of the Little Sisters of the Holy Family. This religious woman dedicated her entire life to the church and to the priesthood through domestic work in seminaries, colleges, bishops' houses, and rectories. In our age, in which action and contemplation are often seen as opposed to one another, the sisters that Mother Léonie founded strive to unite the calling of Martha and the calling of Mary into a single unified life of work and prayer. Their life, their support for the priesthood, is one of intense collaboration. Collaboration in the mystery of our redemption. Collaboration in the very life of the church. Following the example of Mary and Joseph, they try to make every one of the homes in which they work a real Nazareth, so that the priests who are other Christs might be busy about their Father's business. The sisters, by their prayer and by the intimate life of sacrifice that they lead in union with the local church, lift up their hands and their hearts each day so that the work of priests might be filled with grace and so that the grace of Christ's love might enter ever more richly into our world. But to ensure the fidelity of this work, Mother Léonie had to pass through many trials, many spiritual trials, in order to remain faithful to her vocation. Theologians tell us that when a founder or foundress is about to give a great work to the church, they experience an extra measure of spiritual sufferings and trials, and in this way they win graces, graces of patience, of constancy, of continuity and perseverance for their successors. Certainly, Mother Léonie won such graces by her life, which was a constant seeking of God's will for herself and for her sisters. And for this reason, her community remains today a sign of quiet and constant love in the midst of the church, and a blessing not only for Canada, but also

also for the United States, where Mother Léonie spent many years of her life. Élodie Paradis was born on May 12, 1840, in the village of L'Acadie, Quebec. Her parents were Joseph Paradis and Emily Grégoire. Élodie was the third child in a family of six and the only girl. When she was 5 years old, her father gave up their farm, which was no longer producing enough food for the family, and bought a mill. There, he strove to support his family as best he could. At age nine, anxious to ensure her education, Élodie's mother brought her to the Congregation of Sisters of Notre Dame as a boarding student. But that same year, Élodie's father, anxious to make money in the great California gold rush, left the family for a prolonged period of time. Élodie's mother had to take her children back to her own parents' home, and so Élodie had to leave her beloved sister's school and go to the village school to continue her education. But a year later, in 1850, around the time of her first Holy Communion, Élodie's mother realized that her daughter needed to have some girls around her. Otherwise, she risked being overwhelmed in a house full of boys, and so she brought her back to the school sisters of Notre Dame. In 1852, her husband still away, Mrs. Paradis decided to make a pilgrimage to the village of Varennes, also in Quebec, where there was a shrine dedicated to Saint Anne, the mother of Our Lady. She made that pilgrimage together with her eldest son, Joseph Edouard, and a neighbor boy, Camille Lefebvre, who was very devout. While she was at the shrine of St. Anne, Mrs. Paradis prayed that her husband might quickly return to them, because the family was truly destitute. And Camille prayed that he might have some light for his vocation to the priesthood, a desire which he greatly cherished. As they were returning home, the first of these prayers was answered. Camille found a newspaper in one of the restaurants where they stopped, and this newspaper talked about the coming to Canada of a new religious order from France, the Fathers of the Holy Cross, who were willing to take boys into their seminary if those boys would also promise to spend some hours each week teaching in a school for youngsters. Camille saw this as an answer to prayer, but it was also a very important moment in the future founding of the Little Sisters of the Holy Family. When Mrs. Paradis returned home, she found a letter waiting from her husband in California, and enough money with the letter to take care of all of the family's needs. From that moment on, the family's trust and confidence in good Saint Anne was redoubled, a devotion that Mother Léonie taught to her sisters and bequeathed to them as a most precious gift. 2 years later, Camille Lefebvre, by now a seminarian, returned home to visit his mother in January of 1854. He also stopped in at the Paradis home and spoke to them about his wonderful community and about the Marianite Sisters of the Holy Cross, also founded by Father Moreau, who had come to Canada and opened a house at Saint-Laurent. This community dedicated itself especially to assisting the Holy Cross priests in their missions, taking care of the domestic activities and needs of the households. Élodie was immediately charmed by the idea of a life dedicated to the priesthood, a life of consecration, a life of commitment, a life which assisted that the graces of our salvation might be brought to those most in need. She immediately decided that she would write to the sisters and ask for entrance. A month later, on February 21st, 1855, Élodie and her mother arrived at the convent of the Sisters of the Holy Cross, and at the age of 14 years and 8 months, the little girl became a postulant. Now that might seem remarkably young, even childish, that a little one of that age should enter community life. But you must remember that at this time, it wasn't uncommon for women to marry at the age of 15. Élodie, entering community at that time, would have 2.5 years in order to make up her mind before her first vows. She loved the life of the sisters, and soon she was clothed in the habit of a postulant. But shortly after she began her life with the Sisters of the Holy Cross, Élodie's father, Joseph, returned from California.

When he arrived home and found that his beloved daughter was not there, he couldn't imagine that she could be happy without him. And so he went to the convent, insisting on taking his daughter home. The sisters tried to convince the father that the child was happy.

Her father, frightened by this, saw it as a sign from God and left his daughter to continue with her vocation. This incident compromised the little girl's health, and though she soon entered novitiate, the sisters were never certain if Sister Marie of Saint Léonie would ever be able to make her profession. When it came time for her vows in 1857, the founder of the Holy Cross Sisters, Father Moreau, happened to be visiting from France. One of the older sisters told Sister Marie Léonie to go to the founder and plead with him. And with a wise word, she whispered in her ear, "The founder can't resist tears. Cry for him, and you'll be sure to make your vows." Well, Élodie listened to the advice, and so at the age of 22, she made her profession as a sister. The first 5 years of her religious life were spent in Canada, but then she was sent in 1862 to New York City to work in the parish of St. Vincent de Paul, a parish that had been founded there in 1841 to minister to the needs of the French community living in New York. That parish is still extant and active today, and still serves the needs of French people living in New York City. At the parish, the Sisters of the Holy Cross dedicated themselves to an orphanage, a workroom, and a school for poor children. Sister Marie Léonie became a mother, a teacher, and a friend to all of the little ones who were there. But these years were difficult ones for her. She was in a new place, a great city, and a very different culture. At times she was frustrated, too, by the other members of the community. At one point, she went to our Lord in the tabernacle and heard his voice speaking to her there, in the midst of all the hustle and bustle of New York City, telling her to have courage, that he was with her, that he would not let her fail. In 1870, she was transferred to Indiana, now to teach French and sewing at a school of her congregation. But these were difficult years. The Sisters of Holy Cross were going through many changes. To their original apostolate of caring for the priests, many different responsibilities in schools had been added, and there was a growing division between the sisters who had entered the community to take care of the priests and those who wanted to dedicate themselves to education. Marie Saint Léonie felt herself called to assist the priests, but her gifts, her skills, her talents made her a natural educator. She turned to the superior of the Holy Cross Fathers, now living in Indiana, Father Sorin, and he suggested that she return to Canada to take over a new house of the community at Memramcook in New Brunswick. She would bring her novices and postulants there to train them especially for the domestic work of the community. At first, Sister Marie Léonie was frightened. She thought that this part of New Brunswick was a wilderness on the edge of the sea. But when she heard that her childhood friend, Father Camille Lefebvre, the same boy who had accompanied her mother to Varennes, was now the superior, her fears began to diminish. And so she began the journey to New Brunswick, to a new life, and to the first steps of the foundation of Little Sisters of the Holy Family. Please remain with us. We'll be right back.

0: There are a lot of promises in the AI world right now.
1: Labor is changing, and not just labor, but human creativity. And these are so intimate to what it means to be human.
2: It is up to us. It's up to each one of you to ensure that this culture remains human.
3: Joseph Pieper was a philosopher from 20th century Germany.
0: He was worried that we were becoming slaves of this work-centered culture.
4: If artificial intelligence is going to take away the difficulties of work, the real question there becomes, what gives our life meaning? And that is precisely the question that Pieper poses.
5: For Pieper, is not a question of how much free time do you have. It's a question of what are you doing with your free time.
3: What he says about those things is maybe even truer today than it would have been in his time.
6: St. Vincent de Paul was born in France to a poor peasant family on April 24th, 1581.

Growing up, he was educated by the Franciscan friars and was ordained a priest in 1600. St. Vincent helped to reform clergy and prepare men for the priesthood through spiritual retreats and trainings. He traveled all over Europe preaching and serving the poor, and he established hospitals and evangelized to convicts. He founded a religious community of priests known as the Vincentians, as well as the Ladies of Charity, a lay institute of women. He also co-founded the Daughters of Charity, all of which served the sick and the poor. He died on September 27, 1660, at the age of 80 in Paris. He was canonized on June 16, 1737 by Pope Clement XII. The St. Vincent de Paul Society, a Catholic organization dedicated to serving the poor, was established after his death in 1833. He is the patron saint of charities and horses. St. Vincent de Paul, pray for us.

Memramcook, New Brunswick, was the site of a small Holy Cross Fathers college and parish where Father Lefebvre was stationed as superior. This was the country of the Acadian people, French-speaking descendants of the early settlers from France. Mother Leone, bringing her students there, was the first religious community of Francophones in this area. At first, their home was simply one large room that had been partitioned off in the college. By day, it was workroom, classroom, and refectory, and by night, it was the dormitory. At first, the sisters' mattresses were all laid out on the floor, just a foot between them. But Mother Leone, being of a very practical mind, soon had the school carpenter build chest-like beds, which could double as a bench during the day, and in which the sisters slept at night. Very practical, but it must have been rather like sleeping in a coffin at first. The example of Mother Leone and her early sisters was very contagious. The Acadian girls saw religious women for the first time who were dedicating themselves to the works of the church. Soon, other postulants requested entrance. But Mother Leone was concerned. She thought that going on to Indiana to continue their religious life education would be very difficult for the Acadian girls who had rarely left their own home villages. And the culture shock of a new language, a new mentality, and the wilderness would have been very difficult for them to bear. Father Lefebvre recognized the problem too. So did other churchmen. In 1875, Mother Leone received permission from her superiors in Indiana to give the habit to the first four Acadian postulants. She watched with great joy as these first women, the pioneers in the community, presented themselves before the Lord and committed themselves to the path of religious life. But she was not sure yet what the future would be for these women, for the difficulties and dissensions in the community of Sisters of the Holy Cross with regards to the apostolate were still continuing. Shortly after this, the Archbishop of Montreal suggested that perhaps Sister Leone could organize a small community for French-speaking women who would remain in Canada and assist at religious houses, colleges, and rectories. But at first, she was not certain that this was her calling. Until a situation or solution could be worked out, Father Lefebvre suggested that this idea, a small community based still in Memramcook, was the best. So on August 26, 1877, 14 young Acadian girls received a new habit, different from the habit of the Holy Cross sisters. Sister Leone called these women auxiliaries, or little sisters. But others opposed them as being a new order, founded without authority, without permission. And even some of the churchmen who had been favorable to the idea before this were angry by the fact that the young women were wearing a uniform religious dress. But, recognized or not, colleges in Montreal and elsewhere requested Mother Leone's little sisters, and soon they were based not only in Memramcook, but in Montreal and Rouville. Mother Leone, a gentle mother, a gentle teacher, encouraged these young sisters in their work, in their dedication, and in their commitment. When she would visit their houses, she would plant flowers in the garden, seeds that she would bring from her garden in New Brunswick, as a sign of beauty, continuity, and love.

When she visited the communities, she loved to take flowers from the garden and bring them to the Blessed Sacrament or to the feet of Our Lady. In her old age, the sisters used to count the number of flowers that would be piled up in front of the Blessed Mother's statue, and that would give them some idea of the number of visits that their mother had made that day to the chapel. When there were no flowers, Sister Leone would pick a green leaf. She always had to have something to give to the Mother of God, and that was a sign of her generous heart and generous spirit, the heart and spirit that made her a true teacher, a true foundress, a woman of faith, and a spiritual mother to many. The next years, the years of the first foundations of these auxiliary sisters, continued to be an alternation of joyful and sorrowful mysteries for Mother Leone. New foundations succeeded one another, and after much sufferings and three long trips to Indiana, the Indiana Sisters of the Holy Cross recognized the sisters in Canada as being a true third order. They were little sisters of the Holy Family under the patronage of Jesus, Mary, and Joseph, and their work would be solely and totally a dedication to assistance to priests in their domestic needs. But the Bishop of New Brunswick was still not favorable to the foundation of a new community, and so Mother Leone was unsure of the stability of the Sisters of the Holy Family. This caused certain of the sisters to leave over time, which brought her great suffering. By 1889, still uncertain of the future, Mother Leone offered all of the sisters the possibility to affiliate themselves once and for all with the Sisters of the Holy Cross, or to remain with her until God would make clear His will. The sisters unanimously voted to remain with their foundress. So sure were they that the Holy Spirit had raised up this work in the heart of Mother Leone and that they were meant to be part of it. In 1893, Mother Leone opened her first American house in Portland, Maine. Later, in 1894, she experienced a special sign of the Blessed Virgin's favor. She was cured of acute bronchitis through the intercession of Our Lady of Cap de la Madeleine. In 1895, Father Camille Lefebvre brought to Mother Leone the Mass of the Holy Family, recently approved by the Holy Father in Rome. It was a day of great rejoicing, and he celebrated the feast for the sisters. That night, as usual, Father Lefebvre walked through the dormitory, making certain that all of his students were sleeping well, but died that night himself in his sleep. Mother Leone found herself without a protector and without the great friend of her childhood. But God made Father Lefebvre friend and protector in an even more powerful way from heaven. At the funeral of Father Lefebvre, a priest came forward who suggested that he knew a bishop, the Bishop of Sherbrooke, Paul Larocque, who would be willing to establish the sisters in his diocese. On June 24th, Bishop Larocque came to visit the Little Sisters of the Holy Family, and by August 1st, with the permission of the Bishop of New Brunswick, the sisters had a new home, a new mother house in Sherbrooke. On October 5th, Mother Leone transferred herself to Sherbrooke. And her kindness, her gentleness, her love, and her warmth soon won over the diocese to her community. On January 24th, 1896, Bishop Larocque signed the decree recognizing the Little Sisters of the Holy Family. Over the next 9 years, the number of the Little Sisters rose from 90 to 400, and they were established in 26 missions and 13 dioceses. In 1904, Mother Leone exchanged the Holy Cross habit that she had worn for over 50 years for that of her new community. It was a sacrifice for her to give up her old habit, which was so dear to her, but it was a proof of her love and of her understanding, her commitment to God's plan for her. The next year, in 1905, St. Pius X formally transferred Sister Leone from the Sisters of the Holy Cross to being the foundress, mother general, and superior of the Little Sisters of the Holy Family. Mother Leone's last years were years that expressed her great confidence, her abandonment to God's love. She preached by her example far more than her words. Her devotion to priests was evident in every moment of life. Her love for the church, her love for the Blessed Mother, the rosary
never far from

from her hand, her visits to the tabernacle countless each day. Her last foundation was made on March 19, 1912, when she opened a house at the Oratory of St. Joseph in Montreal. The years were passing. Mother Léonie knew that she would not have long with her sisters. She began signing her letters to the communities, "Your old and loving mother in Jesus Christ." May 3rd, 1912, was Mother Léonie's last day on earth. It was a day filled with council meetings and activities, with visits to the Blessed Sacrament, with an hour of adoration, a stop in the infirmary to see the sisters who were sick. After dinner, tired, exhausted, she said to her secretaries, "I'm going to bed early." Barely had she laid down, then she became very pale. The sisters immediately called for the doctor and the priest, and while the chaplain was giving the anointing of the sick, like a child falling asleep in her mother's arms, Mother Léonie quietly passed away into life everlasting. The sisters around her bedside joined in the prayers for the dying that she so loved. "Jesus, Mary, and Joseph, I give you my heart and my soul. I give you my life. Jesus, Mary, and Joseph, assist me in my last agony. Jesus, Mary, and Joseph, may I breathe forth my soul in peace with you." If you go to Sherbrooke now, to the mother house of the Little Sisters of the Holy Family, you will find Mother Léonie's remains in a beautiful chapel where her body lies under the altar. And in a splendid reliquary, you will see her heart, her incorrupt heart, discovered some 23 years after her death, a sign, a pledge of her love. What you won't see with your eyes, but what you will know in your heart, is that Mother Léonie from heaven is continuing to smile on her little sisters of the Holy Family, and that this smile draws down grace from heaven upon all the works of the over 650 sisters who continue to serve the church to this day. Mother Léonie is an intercessor for the entire church. But we should come to know and love and appreciate her ever more in Canada and in the United States. Her vocation was lived here. Her commitment to God was forged slowly, step by step, through trials, through joys, through crosses, and through blessings. The inheritance, the heritage that she left to her sisters was a tender love for Jesus, Mary, and Joseph, a clear vision of Christ present in the priesthood, and a desire to assist the work of the priests in the work of our redemption. Mother Léonie, intercede for the church in Canada and in the United States. Pray for priests throughout the world. Watch over us now and always, and give us a share in your love. All of these things, O Lord, we ask in faith. Thank you, and I hope to see you again on Saints for Today.

0: the torchbearer of Christ. God's faithful hound and founder of the Order of Preachers came from noble beginnings to lead a humble life of teaching and service. 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Saint Dominic, speaking with God and of God. 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
1: Majestic Queen of Heaven and Mistress of the Angels, you receive from God the power and command to crush the head of Satan. Therefore, we humbly beg of you, send forth the legions of heaven, that under your command they may seek out all evil spirits, engage them everywhere in battle, curb their pride, and hurl them back into the pit of hell.

0: who is like unto God. With firm confidence, we present ourselves before you, our most loving Mother, afflicted and troubled as we are, and we beg you to let us understand the love you have for us by granting this petition, if it be according to the will of God and profitable for our salvation. Good and tender Mother, you shall ever be our hope and the object of our love. Mother of God, send forth the holy angels to defend us and drive far from us the cruel foe. Holy angels and archangels, defend and keep us. Amen.
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1: 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And God lives in him.
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4: The essence of evangelization is to tell everybody Jesus loves you.
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4: Don't miss the opportunity.
6: Well, we have wonderful family here tonight. Just wonderful. I wish I could go give them all a big hug. But my arms aren't long enough. And I just always get excited when it's time to be here and talk to you all. And people say, what are you going to say? I don't know. And if God doesn't have anything to say, that's going to be two of us up here. Well, our intention, you remember, is the scientists in Virginia and all the others. There's another state who is already well advanced in this stem cell or cell stem, whichever it is. But we just have to pray for them, because Jesus died for them and doesn't want them to go to the lower regions, you see, because there's where it's forever and ever, just like in heaven. The reason I like purgatory, I mean, I've never been there, thank God. I think life sometimes is a little purgatory, though. Anyway, it's because it's not everlasting, you see. Everybody gets out at some point. Everybody. With the other two places, one, you want to be there forever. The other one, they want to be there forever. That's what's so sad, you see. So sad. And so we try to keep as many out of there as possible. I think we need to pray. This month we are praying for scientists and those who look to build life, it seems, but they also destroy. They build in order to destroy. That's a terrible thing, huh? So we're going to, I don't know what we're going to talk about really. Maybe we could take the Beatitudes.

Last week we took the Beatitudes or the Ten Commandments. And so since I don't know, we'll take something different. Boy, I tell you, we go at this different. I had something, Mark, but now I can't find where it is. It's here, I think. You know, our dear Lord spoke in parables. It's a story. See, our Lord never spoke a sermon nobody understood. They may not have liked it. They really didn't like it. But he always picked out something they would understand. The smallest child would understand. You get that sometimes from students. I told you about the student who was raving about this professor. And I said, well, what did he say? He said, well, I don't know. I said, well, how do you know he was so great? Well, that was it. He said he was so intelligent. I said, but what did he say? Well, you can't understand those kind of people. It's a pleasure to listen. I said, it's not a pleasure for me. And I don't think your dad, who's paying a lot of money to keep you in college, is going to feel any better. I mean, he's paying money to keep you there, and you don't know what he said. But Jesus never did that. Jesus always spoke from his heart. And because he spoke from his heart, he could say, I only say what I hear the Father say. We don't always do that. See? We don't always do that. We just say what we want to say. And that's why, you know, when our dear Lord speaks of, for example, yeast, all women know what yeast is. He said, the kingdom of heaven is like the yeast a woman took and mixed in 3 measures of flour till it was leavened through. What's that mean? Well, you see, yeast would be like prayer. When you become prayerful, meaning full of prayer, full of God, full of knowledge of God, you're learning something every day. That's the beauty of old age. The beauty of old age is not dyeing your hair. The beauty of old age is that every day you can learn something about God that you never knew before. You see? It's not your bones creaking that you gotta worry about. It's your head. You're not learning anything about God. You're not praying enough. See, God is awesome. The Father is awesome. I had somebody say to me the other day, well, if he's so awesome, and he is, why does he punish us? He don't punish us. You punish yourself. See, if you're not keeping the commandments, you can't be happy. We can't be happy. You're full of guilt. And you're full of, could be full of everything, including disease. You can't be happy. You can't be peaceful. Guilt is a terrible thing, you know. That's why he gave us confession. Now, leaving the crowds, he went into the house and his disciples came. You know, they never understood anything. The disciples, never. There's nothing in Scripture that said, they ever said to our Lord, Master, that was a great talk you gave. Never. Because they didn't understand it. But here they are again. See, they looked at night. They didn't dare. See, they looked very smart around the Master. And he's talking to all these peasants and poor people. And they look real smart. And then all of a sudden they go in and say, Master, explain the parable about the darnel.

that feel. You know, poor Jesus, he was a patient. He said in reply, the sower of the good seed is the Son of Man. That's himself. And the field is the world. Now, how'd you get that, huh? The field is not, put yourself here. The good seed is the subjects of the kingdom. The darnel, the subjects of the evil one. You know, you can't convince people of that today. They think you're rash judging. In fact, they accuse the church of rash judgment when they say this is a sin. No, they're only the mouthpiece of God. If God has declared it a sin, it is a sin. Your opinion don't mean a hoot, sorry to say. It doesn't matter whether you think it's a sin, it is a sin. So he's saying there is in the world two kingdoms, isn't he? Huh? There's the heavenly kingdom, and there's the evil kingdom. Oh, you can see it today, yay. You can see it everywhere. Just look at our country. We started with abortion. We kill those who are about to live. Then we study how we can get rid of those who are living because they're old. So between abortion and contraceptives, we have a lot of old people. A lot of old people. And you're going to have more because you don't have the kids you destroyed to be teenagers, middle age. Now they're worried about Social Security. Why? 5 years. They're all going to be old. Isn't it strange that the people who started this Planned Parenthood and all didn't think of that? I mean, it makes sense if you keep taking apples out of a bushel, you're not going to have any more apples. The idea of God is you put one in and you take one out. You put one in and you take one out. But we're not doing that. Now, we're going in for parts. You've got a machine, you can go down the road, get a carburetor, a new tire. We don't find fault with that. Well, now we're going to have people. People created, produced, not created so much as produce. Say, what does my husband need? He needs a new liver. Oh, we got one. Here's this 18-year-old. We created him for a liver. Come on, your turn. Well, you can't even imagine that, can you? But it's here. It's here. See, you have to know there is an evil kingdom, and we're living in the midst. You can't hide it. You can't put it under a bushel or under the rug. It's here. You got to make a choice. See? You have to live a beautiful Christian life by keeping the commandment. By loving Jesus, loving the Father. You know, I'm so afraid as things get worse, everybody's going to start blaming the Eternal Father, and he is a loving, compassionate being. He's infinite and holy and good. And he waits, and he waits, and he waits. And then he has to. He has to do something. I found out something fell from the sky. Where was it? In the east, little, what do you call them, meteorites? I think that's awesome. To me, that's like God throwing a little pebble at a window. Yoo-hoo! In my day, when people were going together, especially if the parents didn't like this kid, he'd go.

wait outside till late, and he'd find out where her window was. This is no longer true, I don't suppose. And he'd take little pebbles and throw them at the window. Then she'd open a window, look around for her mom and dad, and then they'd look out and they'd say all kind of strange things. And then, but that's God. He threw down, I don't know, a couple dozen little, whatever, what do you call them? Meteorites, little bitties. Didn't make too much problem. Except the farmer said it looked like his entire crop was on fire, and the next morning there were just little things on them. Oh, I think that's so exciting. You don't, because you ignore it. You don't want to hear. But these little pebbles. See, the Lord is warning us. You can't say, our dear Father is mean, or, you know, he warns us. He warns us. Look what he did for the Israelites, separated the Red Sea. Boy, that had to be a big thing. Somebody called it the Reed Sea. I said, what's that mean? You can walk through a Reed Sea. This was the Red Sea. R-E-D. Red. So that don't mean anything. Were you there? Were you there when they went through the Red Sea and it banked up on both sides? No, but this exegesis said on that exegesis. He doesn't know what he's talking about. He wasn't there either. What do you mean, were you there? Yeah, I know, I want to know. If you're so sure the Bible's wrong, then how do you know? It's somebody's opinion. Oh, boy, you know what you can do with that. Our dear Lord said, the opinions of men, hold on, boys. He said, the opinions of men mean nothing to me. So much for you boys. Mean nothing to him. Why would he care what you think when he is the Lord God and created everything? And these poor apostles said, okay, now we have established that there are two kingdoms. You got it, now you go down the road and the billboards ought to be burned. It's a crime that we allow billboards to be on that are on, that are immoral. You see, we have so little love and respect for each other as human beings that we take for granted that you can see the filthiest thing in the world and that's okay for you. But you see, that's an attack on your intelligence. But we accept it. Well, I don't know if you want to keep doing that. So now we have established that there are two kingdoms. He said the harvest is at the end of the world. This is not the end of the world. People have been calling me, is this the end of the world? I said, no, it's not the end of the world. I think it's the end of this wicked age. Oh, mother. I said, don't oh, mother me. I said it was the end of a wicked age. You start from 1901. And what did Our Lady of Fatima tell us? Boy, a lot. And it's all been fulfilled, except one thing. Well, all this 100 years that we just passed, and now we're on a new one. Well, why do you want to talk? Everybody said, why do you want to talk about the end of the age? I'm ready for it, aren't you? Wouldn't you like it if you could go to church tomorrow morning and you'd look up at the Blessed Sacrament? And there he would. Sure, he's there now, veiled. But what would happen if he wasn't veiled? What would happen if

somehow you saw him as he sees you. Oh, that would make a difference, wouldn't it? I think our whole life would change. We would be loving and everything. See, and if the Father's going to have these little, any more of these little things falling from the sky, it's just you. I'm here. And Jesus in the Eucharist is saying that to you. I'm here. You know, St. Bernard spoke about three comings. He spoke about an intermediate coming. Well, Jesus said, never left us, you know. I will not leave you orphans. He's never left us. He's here. He's been here for 2,000 years. I think, and it's my opinion, so you can take it or leave it, but it's my opinion, that he's going to come in a new way in the Eucharist. Oh, can you imagine? People be flocking. They'll get all the answers to their questions. They get grace to change. Wow. Can you imagine yourself patient? Huh? Can you imagine talking to everybody lovingly? Uh-huh. Can you imagine yourself mild and meek? Can you imagine yourself answering a question that you've been asked 5 times? The same question? And not say, look, what are you, deaf? I said 5 times, no. Instead, you would say, just like you heard the first time. No, I'm not. Can you imagine yourself doing that? Can you imagine yourself getting up in the morning and looking outside and saying, oh, thank you, Jesus, for another day? It'll be different, won't it? You wake up and say, oh, another day. I mean, can you imagine the person you dislike the most in your whole life saying to you, how are you? I love you. Can you imagine that? Can you imagine the temperature being perfect and raining when it should and the sun not too hot? Can you imagine all the apples on your tree growing without bugs? Can you imagine not having to use insecticides for your spinach? I mean, can you imagine such a change? My personal opinion is that's what the Father wants, because we have corrupted the entire world. We have corrupted the entire... Oh, we have a lot of good things. We can take a man to the moon. So what? I mean, I'm glad they got that kind of, you know, you can't live on the moon. What are you going to do? Take some of the earth and see what it's made out of. Wonderful. Now we know. Now what? I'm not against science and scientism and all the wonderful things or accomplishments. I am against the preoccupation that makes us think we can do anything God does. That I'm against. Because you can't. That's what our Lord is saying here. He says, the harvest is the end of the world. The reapers are the angels. Those are the creatures you were told don't exist. Are you in for a surprise?
When then, just as the darnel is gathered up and burned in the fire, so it will be at the end of time. Ooh, boy. The Son of Man will send his angels, and they will gather out of the kingdom all these that provoke offenses. Do you provoke offenses? Are you the one that's always starting an argument? I had an uncle like that, God bless his soul. I think he's in heaven now. He was a good man, he just had a temper, and it was always flaring. And one time, if I would talk to him, I just wanted to make conversation one day. I said, oh, hi, Uncle Nick. Hi. I said, look at that beautiful sky. Where? I said, all over. What, are you blind? Look at those clouds over there. I said, it's still a beautiful sky. Let me tell you about clouds. You know what kind of clouds those are? I say, wait a minute. Now, we were in for an argument over clouds. I knew I wasn't going to know anything more after than I did before. I care about clouds. If they're there, they're there. If they're black, it's going to rain. To me, it's very simple. But you see, there's some people who provoke offenses. Do you do that? Are you blaming everybody else because you provoke offenses? No, you are the offense maker. See, because you disagree with somebody, then you start an argument. Say, well, I'm Italian. Now, that's an excuse. You don't have to blow every 5 minutes because you're Italian. See, that's why I think the Lord has to come. Because we don't have self-knowledge. We don't know when we do something wrong. We don't know. We're always blaming somebody else. Always, always. Have you ever, you have a bad day, who do you blame? Your husband. Especially if the poor guy is retired. I know, he follows you room to room. But women are kind of a pain too, you know. But see, we just take for granted that at some point in our life, we are all going to be a pain in the neck. But you shouldn't do that. See, elderly people are supposed to be wiser, not wise crackers, but wise in knowledge, wise in giving advice. Wisdom is supposed to be the fruit of old age. Wouldn't it be wonderful if that's what we all worked at? Look, this whole country and the whole world is going to be full of old people pretty soon. Y'all going to be like me. You are. You're going to be old and gray, taking all kind of herbs for your creaky knees. But see, there has to be something more to that than our bodies getting weak or whatever. See, the soul, that's what our Lord is talking about. He's talking about those that are on earth, that the soul grows in beauty, though the body does not. That the soul grows in understanding and knowledge and wisdom. You're the mirror that youth looks to and looks at. You're a mirror. I'm a mirror.
And whatever they see us, our attitude, our love, our understanding, our courage, our strength, they pick up. And that's what's so important about age. It has nothing to do with anything. You know, I love the Orientals. Because they used to have, I don't know if they have today, you have to have awesome respect for the elderly. Awesome respect. I saw, we were just walking down the street one day, and I saw this elderly Oriental coming this way, and a couple of teenagers, but they were Oriental anyway, also. And they both stopped, folded their hands, and bowed. They said a few words and walked on. They were not friends. They were not acquaintances. Her age demanded a beautiful respect. We have to get these things back. I'm not saying we all have to be Oriental, but we can all be respectful of people who have lived a long time. And this is what our Lord says is what's going to happen, no matter what your age is. And he will gather out of his kingdom. This is his kingdom right here. All the things that provoke offenses and all who do evil. Do evil. It's everywhere. Everywhere. In chastity, in modesty. Modesty? When you come into our temple, there's a little sign out there. I don't know if some of you saw it or not. We'll give you a skirt. Don't have to worry. If you're half-dressed, we want you in that temple with one of our generous skirts. It was so funny, not too long ago, this man, he wanted to get in the temple. He had shorts on, and the sister said, I'm sorry, but you can't go in there in shorts. He said, well, give me one of those skirts. That was so funny. So sister gave him a skirt, and he forgot he had it on. And somebody came up to sister and said, do you have a new order around here? She said, no. He said, well, you better look out there. There's some guy walking around in a skirt. And I understand you're hot. But you're going in to see King of Kings and the Lord of Lords. We forget, you see. We're so used to the things we do. Anyway, this I hate to tell you. He said, and we will throw them into the blazing furnace. No, the people who told you there was no hell. Mm-mm. You don't want to get there and find out, oh my God, there is one. Because you don't get out once you're there. Where there will be weeping and grinding of teeth. Are they going to have teeth down there? No. Don't forget, my friends, when we had the general resurrection, nobody tells you that. When we have the general resurrection, both will rise. Those in heaven, those on earth, they will have a new body. Those who have died, whether they got eaten up by a whale or buried at sea or whatever, they will come back. And they will be beautiful. Unbelievably beautiful. But those in the lower kingdom will also come back.
and they will also rise to the ugliest creatures you ever saw.

See. And there's where you're on. You're on that road if you don't straighten out. That's the road. Not only is it eternal misery like the poor children of Fatima saw, popping out of flame, transparent souls. Are we going into that again? Yes. And if you don't like it, turn your dial. I tell you because I love you. I don't want anybody to go there. I want Jesus to benefit by his awesome death, passion, and what he suffered for you and I. I want finally the entire world, from the trees to the grass to the planets, to every man, woman, and child, to be filled with God and his Spirit. And give him the glory of knowing that his death was worth it. Look. Right now, he can't. No, he can't. And then our Lord says that the virtuous will shine like the sun. Wow. Can you imagine yourself so holy, so wonderful, that you're going to shine like the sun? Woo. In the kingdom of their father. He said, their father. And then he says something he always liked to say. Listen, those who have ears to hear. Apparently, we do have ears. We don't always hear. We listen, but we don't know what was said. That's why every so often I feel I need to scare hell out of you. Because until I do, you don't hear. And you don't listen. The kingdom of heaven is like a treasure hidden in a field. What is a treasure hidden in a field? You don't see it. You don't know where it is. But it's there. But that's the way it is here. This is a kingdom of God. And because it's a kingdom of God, it's that treasure. I have to live in it as a treasure. I have to be loving to you as part of that treasure. And he said, and someone found it and he hid it again and went off and sold everything he had to buy it. But see, that's how you and I have to think of heaven. Whatever cross we have, whatever difficulty we have, whatever tragedy happens to us, we're selling all we have. We're giving all we have. Why? I want that kingdom. The kingdom is what's worth it. Have you noticed how things are changing, real drastically, almost? But see, when we read a newspaper, we go over it. If it's bad news, we skip it. We want all the good news. When you find it, let me know. But see, you must pray for these people. Pray. How would you like to be 1 week on the top of your roof in cold and wind and nobody can get to you? If it's just a news item, see, that's what makes the kingdom of God. It doesn't matter whether they're Hindus or Muslims or whatever they are. They're children of God. Before you go to bed, say, Lord, give those people courage and strength tonight. Pray for the people in your hospitals, in your city. Until that kingdom of God comes on earth, you're never going to be happy. You're never going to be sure of anything.

We're never going to be. Never. So look at yourself. If you're over 50, 40, 50, 60, yeah, bring it up. What you are, everybody knows that.

0: today need to see that what comes is even better than what they have now. You have to do that. You have to. All of you that live in perpetual sin, see, it doesn't matter whether you think there's sin or not. There is, and you're doing it, and the Lord is not too happy with you. So, well, I just kind of go out once in a while. Going out is not the point, my dear. It's what you do when you're out once in a while. That's the point. Yeah? That's a big point. St. John says in his epistle, he says, if you say there is no sin, there's a lot of that around, you call God a liar. Did you know that? If you say there is no sin, you call God a liar. Been trying to find it here. Since I'm not a good Baptist. It's St. John's here in his epistle somewhere. But anyway, somewhere here it says that very, very thing. Why? Because today they say there's no sin because you love. Love does not commit a sin. Doesn't. And I want you to know, oh, I forgot to tell you, a little report. I didn't tell you a report, did I? We got 1,000,005. It's coming hard this month, but it's okay, long as it comes. We got about 4 or 5 more days. In those 4 or 5 days, we got to get in 500,000. So that's where we are. What happens if it doesn't come in? It's got to be carried on to next month. See? That's our problem. It's been our problem for 20 years. And this coming month, we will be 20 years old, and now it's worldwide. I got a letter the other day from Saudi Arabia. I was so excited. And now we have Canada. We have more and more cable systems coming in, and radio stations, and shortwave, and internet. We need you, see, to keep it going. Now, we have a caller. Hello? Hi.
1: Hello.
0: Where are you from?
1: I'm from Florida.
0: Good. And what's your question?
1: I wanted to ask you, you know, when you're doing all the right things, going to Mass, confession, and doing everything that is good, and then suddenly, uh-oh, I'm going to sin again. Here comes the temptation. And then when you do, you're frustrated, you're discouraged, and you're thinking, I was doing so good, and look what I did. Mm-hmm. And another question was, do we ever become perfectly good? Is there a point in our life where we totally stop sinning and we do what's right?
0: As soon as your will is that wants to do that. See, what we don't understand is when we pray, we expect this hunk of grace, clunk, right here, right there, and I'm changed. The grace is there. The grace is there every time you go to confession. Not only do you get forgiven of sins in confession, you get a grace, special grace, to be stronger the next time. See? Now, the people fall and they repent, and they fall and they repent. But you have to get to that point through prayer that you understand what you're doing. You don't have to fall one day after another over and over and over again. You can say no. And going to confession often, which some of you don't do, gives you that strength to say no. I'm not going to do that.

0: Another thing is you have to have a goal. People who diet have a goal. What is it? I want to lose 20 pounds. That's your goal. Now you see a piece of pie, you let it go. Another piece of pie, you let it go. Another piece of cake, you let it go. Boom, here comes the chocolate. A big, fat chocolate. Now you know, you lost your goal. See? You lost your goal. We must all of us have a goal of not offending Jesus, not offending the Father, the Spirit. That's really, we're talking about mortal sin. You don't hear about that much anymore. Mortal, what's that? You know it's mortal sin. Don't give me that. I don't buy all this forgetfulness and loss of memory that everybody seems to have when it comes to sin. Even though you have a temptation against the commandments or against the will of God for you, you must answer that and go, let it go. You can't have one foot in God's kingdom and one foot in the other kingdom. That you can't. You can't live that way. You know, I want to have sympathy for you because we all fall into venial sin, imperfections, weaknesses, and we have to be sorry and determined. And if we fall again, we go back to confession. That you have to do. But if you're asking me, is there a time when you don't have temptations? No. Mm-mm. When the enemy sees you've conquered one, he'll come up with something else. He hates you. He wants you down there because he hates you. There's no love in him at all. Why you listen to him? You know, if people listen to God as readily as they listen to old Buster down there, they all be saints fast, real fast. You're listening to the wrong man, gang, whatever. They don't love you. They want you in hell forever. Why you listen to? Think of that. Think of that when you have a temptation. Now, if you go through all that and you fall anyway, make it to the confessional as fast as possible. Why? You want to start over. And I think, yes, there is a time in our life, if we are sincere and we pray, when the temptations of the past are always possible, but not probable. It may very well be very unusual. Why? Because you're in union with Jesus. See? We have another call. Hello?
1: Hello?
0: Hey, where are you from?
1: Warwick, New York.
0: And what is your question?
1: Oh, first I want to tell you that I love you very,
0: Thank
1: very
0: you.
1: Much.
0: Thank you.
1: And I hope that I brought you a lot of joy with those rosaries that I sent you made from pressed roses.
0: Is that the one, the ladder rosary?
1: No, it was made out of rose petals.
0: Oh, yeah,
1: just
0: yes.
1: Just for you.
0: I know.
1: Thank you. And since you love roses, I figured they're perfect for you.
0: Oh, they're beautiful. Thank you. Now.
1: Okay, my question is that I got pregnant 5 times, and every time I entered my 5th month, I would lose my child. What happens to those babies? Where do they go? I mean, they just do whatever they do at the hospital, God knows what, and you go home feeling, you know, it's a feeling you live with forever.
0: Yeah. Well, you know, there's the church teaches there's a baptism of desire. Theologians in the past came up with the limbo. Well, we don't know. It's not a doctrine. You can believe.

0: it or not believe it. I would think, for example, we have one big feast every year, the Feast of the Holy Innocents. They weren't baptized, except they died because the wicked king was looking for the Messiah. And they were killed for that reason. And we celebrate their feast, their saints, the Holy Innocents, we call them. You can have an opinion about that. I think all aborted children went to heaven. There's no reason to have an abortion, though. It's a sin for you, no matter what. But I think those people were like the Holy Innocents. They're victims of somebody or other people, many people's idea of, world population. I don't know what they got. So, I would think if they were in limbo, boy, that's a happy place. Wouldn't you be willing to stay here if everything was perfect? Oh, come on, you would. Yeah, if everything here was perfect, the weather, you were happy, you had all these children, you loved them, they love you. Well, how many of you say you wouldn't be happy here? Everybody would, see? So whether it's limbo or heaven, you have children. You want to pray to them. And I hope you named them. If you had five, then you have five children. I know you went home kind of empty and disappointed, but you still have five children. And that's what's so wonderful. You do have five children. And you want to pray to them and ask them to help you. We have another call. Hello?
1: Hi, Mother.
0: Hi.
1: My name is Mary Ann, and I'm from Cranston, Rhode Island.
0: Uh-huh.
1: And I was just wondering, Mother, my sister has done some terrible things to me. She's hurt me really badly out of jealousy and has wished me 6 feet under and forced me to almost commit suicide. I made it to the hospital and, pulled through and everything, and she hasn't stopped and just keeps it up. And I'm wondering how I can just keep getting through all this torment that she's putting me through.
0: Who is the woman? Who's putting her through that?
2: Sister.
0: Her sister? Ooh. Well, you got a problem. Do you have to live together? No? She's gone. If you don't have to live together, why don't you move? Get yourself a job and get some peace. I don't think, that our dear Lord wants you to live in a position of abuse. I think I would get some real good advice from a good priest and see what you can do. Because things like that lead to despair. And what happened? A loss of hope. And what happened to you? You tried to commit suicide. You got to get away from that somehow. It's very difficult if somebody's banging at you all day, all night, not to lose hope. But please try not to. You need to pray more. You need to ask Our Lady to give you strength and courage and hope. See, you already lost hope once. Suicide is going from the frying pan into the fire. See, now we can't say that of every person who committed suicide because we don't know if they were in their right mind or what, but you cannot keep yourself in a position of despair. So I wish I could help you more, but I would have to ask more questions. So please go to some good priest around you that has compassion and love and understands. I think it's very important for all of us to understand, that sometimes it isn't the Lord that puts us in those situations, but other people, and sometimes we do. But I don't think you can stay there and just end up suicidal. I don't think.

That's the right thing to do. Why don't we all say a prayer? Not only for this woman, but for all the people in our audience who have situations they can't get out of. Lord God, we praise and bless your holy name. And Lord, as I speak to these people, you know their hearts, you know their minds, you know their situations, you know their love, you know their sufferings and pain. I sit here, Lord, talking to them in the hopes that the crumbs I'm able to offer will fall upon them and feed them in their great needs. But Lord, only you, Lord Father, only you can give them the courage, the strength, and the love they need to continue on no matter what. Only you, Father, can give them the understanding that the kingdom to come is well worth the pain of this life, well worth it. And so, Father, I ask that you bless them tonight and give them those gifts that no one else can give, the gift of strength and courage. And I ask this in the name of Jesus and through the intercession of Mary, our Holy Mother. Well, God bless you all. I love you. See you tomorrow night.

0: The Desert Fathers are the ascetics of the Egyptian wilderness. They're the ones who fled society, fled the cities, and went off to live in the wilderness to achieve union with God.
1: So often in our world today, we are looking for a spiritual transformation. We think of mindfulness, nature walks.
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6: Steve, as a doctor, this argument really burns me up. Abortion is simply a normal part of women's health care and a critical element of women's reproductive health. What's your answer to that?
7: Right. I simply ask, when did lethally injecting a living unborn child or tearing it limb from limb and suctioning it from his mother's womb somehow become health care? We all know exactly what health care is. It's treating the diabetic, it's setting the broken bone, performing open heart surgery. Killing a living unborn child has absolutely nothing to do with healthcare.
6: You know, really, if your healthcare kills people on purpose, then you're clearly doing it wrong. And keep in mind that 95% of all abortions are performed on healthy babies of healthy moms. Abortion is not healthcare.

0: It certainly seems as if he came in here to find a safe haven and somehow, well, vanished.
1: Yes, quite. And this card. This is the only identifying object you're able to find, eh, Harriet, old dear?
2: Yes, just that card. And forgive me, Lord Peter, my name is Dorothy.
1: Yes, so you've said. Well, Dorothy, you certainly seem to be the spitting image of Harriet Vane.
0: This all reminds me of a case from my past, one I called the point of a pin.
3: The Legend of Bothwell. Yes, there was also a missing body in that case. That was quite a complex knot for you to untie, eh, Father?
0: Yes. Well, it has been said that the body is the chief witness of any murder. So then where, or more importantly, why has this body been hidden?
1: Do you know, this has all overtones of one of my first cases, too.
2: But whose body? Wherein a London financier vanishes from his lodgings, and you enlist yourself in Bunter with his photographic skills at the behest of your mother, the Dowager.
1: Yes, the very circumstances, madam. Good gracious me, you seem to know quite a bit about my line of work. I say, are you sure you're not perhaps related to my dear Harriet? Possibly an identical sister that she kept a secret?
2: I assure you, Lord Peter, I am not Miss Vane. I follow your casework, you see, in the papers. And I am just so thrilled to meet you in person.
1: Yes, of course you are, my dear. Righty-ho, let us attend to the body at hand. Or not at hand, rather. Now, you say this item was found here by you two, not placed here?
2: Yes, you have it now, Lord Peter. You know everything we know.
1: Well, one may hope I know considerably more than that.
0: Pardon me, Lord Peter. Might I trouble you to show me the business card Mr. Faith dropped?
1: Yes, of course, Father. Here's our deceased friend's calling card. Sadly, it's frightfully ordinary and lacking any other information about the man whatsoever.
0: Yes, the card is quite dog-eared, as if it has been passed through many hands. Simple man, Mr. Faith, modest means, using the same card over and over again instead of having more than one to introduce himself.
1: And no other information on it, no title, no address. It's Soho the Strand, quite the enigma, this Faith.
2: Yes, you have it. We thought the very same.
3: Aside from our conjecture that he was a prayerful man, there isn't really much to go on, as they say in the business.
0: Yes, you both have mentioned your theory of his posture in prayer before he collapsed. But we don't know when he made his entrance.
1: We also cannot establish whether he was murdered here or suffered a fatal wound prior to his arrival.
3: There were no stains of blood or signs of mayhem, which did lead us to consider poison.
2: Yes.
3: The interesting thing about that conjecture that he was a prayerful man was that if he came in here, knelt, and prayed, he might have had foreknowledge of his death. He may have even known his attacker.
0: Well, I've examined the floor by which way he may have entered, and I found no scuff marks, which led me to believe that maybe he came in here slowly, calmly, perhaps reverently, as one enters a chapel.
2: Which begs the question,

0: Did he know he was going to die or not? Did he calmly enter this space and then suddenly depart? Or was he convinced of his imminent demise and came in to make his peace with God?
1: Clear and analytical, excellent insight, madam. You may not be my Harriet, despite your resemblance, but you certainly have a quick mind, my dear. Perhaps you've been going about this all wrong. If he knew he was dying, why did he not simply pray wherever he was? What was so important that he came in here? Neither of you were present, so it's not as if he heard voices and came looking for help.
2: It seems his actions were very deliberate, especially in leaving that card, as if he expected us to discover the scenario. Maybe he took his card out to send us a message, perhaps write the name of his assailant.
3: He certainly didn't draw his own chalk outline.
0: No.
1: So that begs the obvious question. Who has drawn this outline?
3: Well, you both have told us about the supernatural aspect of this case.
0: Yes.
3: No one here prior. In any good detective story, the culprit is usually introduced early. Who arrived here first?
0: You did say there are many comings and goings here.
1: Yes, yes, we have gone over all that. And as interesting as it all is, and as I am sure this is another realm entirely, what we are purporting, rightly or falsely, is this. Mr. Faith, aware of the serious natures of his circumstances, came in here to this supernatural terminus between the worlds, knelt, prayed, laid down, left his card, and vanished, as if into air. Into thin air. And like the baseless fabric of this vision, the cloud-capped towers, the golden palaces, the gorgeous temples, the great globe itself, ye all which inherited shall dissolve. And like this insubstantial pageant faded, leave not a rack behind. We are such stuff as dreams are made on, and our little life is rounded with a sleep.
0: Bravo, Lord Peter.
1: Apologies. Usually Harriet is around to stop me from rambling. And that marking, that inexplicable chalk line, just appeared as a sign to lead us to the very conversation we are having now.
2: The way you put it, Lord Peter, it seems to me that Mr. Faith was trying to tell us something.
3: Allowing for the supernatural aspect of this place, which we obviously cannot use as any sort of evidence relating to cause or intent, the chalk outline, the card placed in its center, it certainly does seem as if we were meant to receive some sort of message.
2: Yes, Father, I just...
0: Has anyone considered the fact that perhaps our Mr. Faith did indeed come in here, take chalk from his own pocket, trace an outline, deposit his card in it for us to find, and leave of his own volition?
1: Ah, there's the ticket. Mm. Now, if we were to assume this is a message of sorts, that certainly would make sense. He might just as well have painted a placard to display before our very eyes.
2: Yes, but what sort of message was he trying to relay to us?
3: Yes, my son. You took the words right out of my mouth.
2: Well, I put them there before you.
3: Sorry?
2: I said I was pondering what words our Mr. Faith might have been trying to communicate.
1: Really, the more we take this tack, the more it rings true. Frankly, chalk outlines have all but vanished from police craft ever since the camera was invented.
0: Yes. I do believe Lord Peter is quite right. The use of a chalk outline at a murder scene is a very rare practice nowadays. Therefore, if Faith drew his own outline, it would certainly explain how he was able to leave so quickly afterward.
3: It's a queer thing, that outline.
1: At first, when I arrived, I found me in a gloomy wood, astray, gone from the path direct.
0: Dante.
1: As Dante, I too have arrived at crossroads of the soul. Here we have an investigation that turns the entire art of detection on its head. Here we must begin with the workings of the event, the mechanics, that branch of physics that deals with the very inner workings of a thing, be it classical mechanics or quantum mechanics. I do believe this may call for a libation.

0: focus the mind.
1: Quite.
2: Allow me, Lord Peter. Libations, my good man. There we are. Something suiting your taste.
0: Thanks, old chap. A toast to our endeavors? I say, Father, your hand is empty. A libation for you.
3: Oh, yes, I am a bit parched. Perhaps a small glass of port.
2: Yes, of course, Father. Port, my good man. Ah, here you are, Father. Oh, Dorothy, would you like anything other than tea, my dear?
1: No, I am bright as rain. This magical teacup always refills, and each cup is better than the last.
2: Oh, good.
0: Well then, if we're all sufficiently supplied, gentlemen and lady, to the art of detection.
4: The art of detection.
0: Chin-chin. Good heavens, this is without a doubt the most remarkable quality of the bubbly I've ever tasted in my life. Simply splendid. My compliments to your cellar.
3: I don't believe I've had a finer port anywhere.
1: Ah. Tea, a true bracer.
2: Ah, drink. The spiritual source of comradeship.
3: That puts me in mind of something. Yeah. The spiritual life is quite often a mystery, you see. And in terms of mystery, much as in the case of what we have here, in the demise of this faith, it seems to me that we have much more than a physical mystery before us. True, there are elements, both physical and tactile, that we've considered, but my mind keeps on going back to one question. Why is faith dead? What was the nature of evil that overtook our poor Mr. Faith? I've been considering it at length, and I believe that I've come to a conclusion. Let us say, for pure conjecture, as an example, if we were to change the name faith from a person to an actual belief system, creed, religion, doctrine, you see what I'm getting at. Faith, missing, abandoned, lost, in a hollow outline. If we look at faith through that perspective, we realize that faith truly is a mystery. Could it not be that this was all designed to create the presumption of murder? Were we not all duped? As pleasurable as the time has been during our investigation, was our detection not part of a desired effect?
2: But to what end, Father?
3: What end indeed, my son?
1: Father Brown, do you mean to say this... Why, this outline, that card, were part of an elaborate ploy to confound us? That there has been no murder at all?
3: Is that so impossible? The clues seem to point that way. What if this were not a case of murder, but a case of warning, a foreshadowing, a message from beyond? We have seen all which is not, which doesn't trouble me so much, except for one thing.
1: What is that, Father?
3: Well, my dear, if we've bent all our trouble seeing what is not, then we've not seen what is. True, we have no body, but we do have an outline. And although that outline strongly suggests a murder, it in no way makes that assumption concrete truth. Next, we have no evidence of foul play, no bloodstain, no disruption to the room to denote that anything has happened here, except that someone came in here, drew that outline, and left before we arrived. I wonder what exactly we have seen.
1: What have you seen, Father?
3: It seems so nonsensical, it must make sense. I've been here for some time, listening to all the perspectives that we have discussed, and running around in my head, and I can't seem to... Faith. Yes. I don't know why I didn't see this before. You see, Mr. Faith, the M-R is not capitalized. Curious until one realizes that M.R. written thusly is Dominus, the Lord.
1: Of course.
3: That's what I was saying when I meant we weren't seeing what was right in front of us, the spiritual aspect of this mystery. Yes. Yes, I... You see, it is not Mr. Faith, but Faith itself that is dead, or on the verge of death. This card, rumpled and handed from hand to hand, perhaps from generation to generation, looking a little worse for wear, is our faith, which also has been handed down from generation to generation. Somewhere along the line, it wasn't handed down again. It was dropped. Dropped here, in the ghostly outline of a hollow man. Or what is man without God but hollow, lost, abandoned? Yes, my friends, I believe that is what this is. It is a warning, a call for help that our community of faith is under attack. Our community, perhaps mankind, has forgotten that our God is not some distant figure to be worshipped and appeased only on Sunday, but is our Creator who loves us and wants to live in a community with us.
1: If, as you say, Father, the church is dying, what are we to do?
3: Well, that is simple. We live, we build our communities. We live as ambassadors of God every day, every minute of every day. We engage ourselves in the simple task of living for the love of the other inflamed by our love for our God. Father, Son, and Holy Spirit.
1: Community.
3: Communities, my dear.
1: Yes. Community is precisely what my Harriet was most in need of. You had it in abundance, Peter, but Harriet was left alone, quite alone. And had it not been for you, would have come to a solitary and isolated demise. It was your offering of community that brought her back from the dead, and her community brought you to life to boot. For we are all called to live together in community. We are not meant to suffer through this world alone, but to walk by faith with one another. Community is the stuff that sustains us in difficult times, that which keeps us muddling on towards the light.
2: As Shakespeare said, we few, we happy few, we band of brothers.
1: Do you know, I've always felt that the theater understood community far better than any of the other art forms. Hmm. For it recognizes the supreme importance of community. In many ways, the church mirrors the theater. In a play, for example, we are all members of one body. There are no small roles, for we each play a vital role in the mind of the maker. As in the theater, the director knows what the story is long before we do. It is simply up to us to be alert and take direction when given to us. If the beaten down members of the church were to replicate this community, perhaps our doctrines would not be collecting dust, but rather refortified by the zeal and vigor of its members. Instead of watching nicely from the wings, each and every Christian would bravely take the stage, ready to live up to his role in our Creator's divine drama.

doctrines into dust. Again and again, before, during, and after our time, men have become contented with a diluted doctrine. Contented with watering down Christ himself till he is

0: no more than a purple stain fading on a sea of grey.
1: Exactly. In our present times, we don't know what we stand for. I cannot help but notice that in one respect, our little mystery did prove true. For faith's body is missing, the body of believers. It is my belief, Gilbert, that our beautiful church has become infected with niceness. Oh, we have forgotten our fire. We have relinquished the martyrs and the Holy Crusade and made the very crucifixion itself nice. Indeed, it is also very nice that we are in very grave danger of forgetting the extent to which our God suffered with each and every step on the road to Calvary. We have watered down Christ with niceness so as not to offend anyone. If you ask me, we do him singularly little honor by watering down his entire personality till it could not offend a fly. Surely it is not the business of the church to adapt Christ to men, but to adapt men to Christ.
0: Right you are, Dorothy, for we must remember that we are the church's army. We are called to stand firm in our defense of the faith and to fight for Christ.
1: Because everything has been infected with niceness, people tend to see the doctrines and creeds as dull and trifling. Nothing could be further from the truth. The fact is, the dogma is the drama. Not beautiful phrases, nor comforting sentiments, or vague aspirations to loving kindness and uplift. Nor the promise of something nice after death. But the terrifying assertion that the same God who made the world, lived in the world, and passed through the grave and gate of death. Show that to the heathen. And they may not believe it, but at least here they may know that here is something a man might be glad to believe. After all, we are all part of the greatest drama ever played out, from Bethlehem to Calvary, from before and beyond.
0: Yes, my dear. So you see, faith is not dead. Faith is the perpetual thing that survives all conquerors.
1: So the heart of the mystery was faith. And faith is a mystery indeed. One wherein we must admit defeat in order to be victorious. One that consists in knowing we can't possibly have all the pieces of the puzzle. In fact, it's quite impossible while on this earth. But we can contemplate. We wonder, we marvel at the spiritual mysteries we are incapable of solving. For at heart, we are all detectives, and we hunger for more. We are isolated while on the earth. We won't have the full picture until we enter Paradiso and experience the heavenly community among our beloved Savior and the saints and angels. In order to have faith, we must embrace the mystery with wonder and awe.
0: The riddles of God are more satisfying than the solutions of man, eh?
1: Why, they're gone.
0: But, good heavens, where did they go?
1: My mission continues elsewhere. I will be uncovering the next step of the mystery, coming into a deeper understanding of the drama, experiencing the heavenly community unlike ever before.

0: Farewell, old friend. Thank you ever so much for the tea. And what a smashing good mystery.
1: Hmm.
0: Why, I've never experienced anything quite like it. You truly belong in this place of wonder and joy. It suits you to a tea. Give my love to Francis.
2: Oh, I will. And when we meet again, Francis will be on my arm, and the three of us shall frolic like children.
0: Tally-ho, Gilbert. This is not the end. Our mission has just begun.

Well, all's well that ends well, eh, old friend? Well, I do appreciate your allowing me to stage this little charade for my friend Dorothy to ease her passing from that world to this world. You know, I really could have made the head a little more defined, maybe the legs a little longer. Oh, well, served its purpose. Hey, Mr. Faith? There. Well, cheerio, my good man. Until our next case.

0: Born into a Jewish family, one woman's search for truth through philosophy would ultimately lead her to Jesus Christ and to the cross she would embrace within the gas chambers of Auschwitz. But not even death can silence her life's work, for her words continue to inspire women around the world to seek goodness, truth, and follow the way of Edith Stein. 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
1: Today, I experienced a great deal of sorrow because of a certain person. She said many things which were false. Because they were taken to be true and spread around the whole house, in my heart, I felt a sharp pain. Then, I heard Jesus speak in my soul.
2: Pray for your sister who has hurt you and show her great kindness.
1: I told the Lord, it is so difficult, but I did as he asked. After a few days, she repented, and my heart was full of joy that she came back to God's mercy.
2: My daughter, come to me often in the Blessed Sacrament. I dwell here in the tabernacle as a king of mercy, to pour graces upon all who come here to ask for my help, especially for those who need my love and forgiveness. For I am there, hidden in the host, and there is your power to bring back sinners to my mercy, and to love as I love, and to forgive as I forgive.

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1: I'm Veronica Dudo in Washington, D.C. 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
2: I'll be criticized for this vote. What's new? Be assured that I worked hard to understand the issue and to make the right decision.
1: The nomination of Todd Blanche for Attorney General takes another controversial turn. Sign of the times, a new jobs report sends a warning about the economy. Vatican diplomacy. Fresh off a trip from Ukraine, we learn where the Holy See's foreign minister will head next with his message of peace. Plus, into the wild, the cast of The Chosen join world-renowned survival expert Bear Grylls for adventures in the air, on the ground, and in the water.
3: I had to keep resisting jokes like, well, fishing's going to be easy this evening when we reach a river.
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1: Thank you for being with us on the feast day of Pope St. Sixtus II and fellow martyrs. Our top story tonight, President Donald Trump travels to the U.S. State Department today to host what the White House calls a roundtable on American mining. The Trump administration says mining goes to the very survival of the country and is key to protecting national sovereignty. The president's visit there comes amidst several new developments making headlines heading into the weekend. White House correspondent Owen Jensen is here in the studio.
5: Veronica, good evening to you. Great to see you. Well, plenty to get to tonight. At that round table today, the president, with the country in the middle of a war with Iran, discussed national security and critical minerals. He told an audience of mining companies and educational institutions at the State Department, critical minerals are the raw materials of American strength. He announced a $100 million commitment to train the next generation of American miners.
6: And now in my second term, we're achieving our economic independence, ensuring that America is never again reliant on hostile foreign nations for the resources our country needs to dominate in the future.
5: Another development tonight, the White House ballroom, which President Trump has been praising, promising it will be glorious and serve the country for centuries. Well, a federal appeals court just ruled President Trump cannot build it without congressional approval. Now, President Trump doesn't have the unilateral authority to construct it. President Trump blasted the decision, saying it severely jeopardizes the lives and welfare of the people who work and will be working at the White House. Historic preservation, preservationists, I should say, sued to stop construction. The court will stay its own ruling for 2 weeks to allow the administration to appeal to the U.S. Supreme Court. Veronica?
1: And Owen, on the political front, the midterm elections are heating up even though they're months away?
5: Yeah, indeed they are, Veronica. You hit it right on the head. President Donald Trump and the candidate who just won the Michigan Democratic Senate primary, Abdul El-Sayed, are taking digs at each other. President Trump calls El-Sayed the communist Democrat Senate candidate for Michigan.
6: This guy hates Jews. Somebody said, oh, that's a little strong. No, he hates Jews and he hates Israel. Abdul El-Sayed, you believe this?
5: El-Sayed is teaming up with former Vice President Kamala Harris to hold Trump accountable and, quote, achieve a Senate majority in 2026. He calls Harris's support critical. El-Sayed says President Trump and his allies prey on our divisions, which is why it's so important to bring communities together right now, end quote. President Trump also posted, El-Sayed wants to terminate the filibuster, and so do I. At least we have something in common. Veronica, now just 3 months to go until the big election day.
1: That's right. Owen, thanks for all those updates.
5: Okay, see you later.
1: U.S. employers unexpectedly shed 23,000 jobs last month, falling short of forecasters' expectations for nearly 100,000 new positions. According to Friday's report from the Labor Department, the U.S. labor market is also weaker than previously estimated. Downward revisions also removed a combined 103,000 jobs from the May and June payrolls. While the headline unemployment rate slightly dipped to 4.1%, analysts note the decline was driven by Americans exiting the labor force entirely rather than an increase in hiring. The Senate is locked in a high-stakes, rare Friday session as Majority Leader John Thune tries to clear a massive legislation.

0: legislative backlog before the August recess. Lawmakers are rushing to vote on a variety of critical measures, including a government funding extension, a foreign policy sanctions package against Russia and Iran, plus the controversial voter ID proposal known as the SAVE Act. And that's not all. Let's check in with Capitol Hill correspondent Eric Rosales for an update. Eric.
1: Good evening, Veronica. It is interesting on how fast lawmakers can get things done when a recess is just around the corner. The smell of jet fumes are practically in the air as lawmakers are trying to pass a laundry list of critical items. One of them confirming acting AG Todd Blanche as the next U.S. Attorney General. After Senator Lisa Murkowski said earlier today that she was a no, Republicans couldn't lose any votes, so all eyes turned to Senator Bill Cassidy, who was on the fence. And in an emotional speech on the floor, he outlined his concerns about Blanche, but in the end, he supported him.
2: This is not a referendum on President Trump. It is a decision regarding Mr. Blanche in very specific circumstances. All considered, I will vote for Mr. Blanche. I'll be criticized for this vote. What's new?
3: But that's just one item on the agenda. As the majority leader, John Thune, walked from meeting to meeting, I asked him about the logjam.
4: Some things that we absolutely have to get done and some things we would also want to get done.
5: Russia sanctions?
4: Russia sanctions on that list. Market structure, NIL, obviously some sort of a vote on the either a budget resolution or a SAVE Act vote.
3: The Russia sanctions bill did pass overwhelmingly 86-11 and now moves to the president's desk for signature. The bill got renewed life after the death of Senator Lindsey Graham, who the bill was named after. However, Senator Chris Coons, a strong supporter of Ukraine, says President Trump could have been doing more now against Vladimir Putin.
6: Trump has authorities to impose sanctions that he is not using now. And this will send a strong bipartisan signal that Republicans and Democrats want him to do more, but the real question is whether he will do it.
3: Negotiations continue on other legislation, including the voter ID bill known as the SAVE Act, which Democrats have repeatedly said is a non-starter.
7: The SAVE Act is not going to pass. The president is delusional about many things, and that's one of them.
1: As for the continuing resolution to keep the government funded till December, well, it passed a procedural vote earlier today, but its final vote is still unclear. That and other legislation like the procedural vote on Reconciliation 3.0, which includes an additional $73 billion for the Defense Department to help with ammunition and other supplies for the war in Iran, well, that may have to wait until September. The big question is, how are all these last-minute votes going to affect the midterm elections? President Trump has already said that GOP voters are very angry with congressional Republicans, and he says that he likes Senate Majority Leader John Thune, but so far, President Trump has yet to offer a direct endorsement of Thune. Should Republicans keep the Senate? Well, it's going to be a long night here on Capitol Hill that could go into Saturday, but Veronica, that's the very latest. Back to you.
0: President Trump has named Attorney General nominee Todd Blanche to lead the U.S. delegation to Colombia for the country's presidential inauguration. As the new administration assumes power, it has announced it will immediately halt ongoing peace negotiations, issuing a one-month deadline for ELN guerrillas to lay down their arms. In response, ELN leadership has warned they are prepared to resume widespread hostilities across the country. A new military partnership with Washington is in the works, aimed at dismantling drug cartels and armed groups. With the new president securing military support from the United States, observers note that Colombia's 62-year-old conflict risks entering a period of renewed escalation. A New Mexico judge has ordered Meta, the parent company of Facebook and Instagram, to pay $567 million to address youth mental health impacts stemming from its platforms. The ruling marks the second phase of a landmark trial against the social media giant. The funds will not be distributed to individuals. Instead, the bulk of the penalty, $420 million, will go towards youth treatment services, as well as funding awareness, prevention, and screening programs over the next 5 years. A spokesperson for Meta said the company strongly disagrees with the ruling and plans to appeal. A Vatican official will soon head to Russia after he recently completed a trip to Ukraine. Archbishop Paul Gallagher is the Holy See's Secretary for Relations with States and International Organizations. In July, he spent 6 days in Ukraine. Earlier today, EWTN News met with the Russian

0: ambassador to the Holy See. He says they will welcome the Archbishop at the end of the month.
1: I confirm the future visit of Monsignor Gallagher to Moscow, and the visit of

0: outlook, great outlook. He has vision and understanding of today's problems. But the visit of Pope Leo is currently not on the agenda. It's a very delicate and important issue, but we have good contacts with the highest officials of Holy See.
1: Authorities are revising the death toll following today's horrific school shooting outside Bangkok. Officials now say 7 victims were killed. Police confirm the 14-year-old student shot his 2 grandparents at their home before heading to his high school, where he killed 5 staff members. Over 20 people were injured, with 9 still in critical condition. The suspected shooter took his own life at the scene. In the wake of the incident, Thailand's prime minister is now vowing to introduce strict new gun control laws that would ban the public from carrying firearms. We have a lot more still to come on EWTN News Nightly. Beyond acting, the host of the new survival series shares how faith shapes every adventure. And learn how faith is helping one mission transform lives impacted by homelessness.
2: At Lourdes, a light beckons in the darkness. Follow the light. Our Lady of Lourdes, pray for us. The Candlelight Procession from Lourdes on the Global Catholic Network, EWTN.
3: Welcome to another episode of Catholic Blitz. Father Gergilio, you're on the red hot seat today. Are you ready for your question?
4: I am.
3: Okay. What is a sacrilegious communion? Father, you got 1 minute, go.
4: Sacrilegious communion, okay. Sacrilegious communion is an irreverent reception of Holy Communion, and that's when you receive communion in the state of mortal sin. You must go to confession. Even I, as a priest, I need to go to confession if I have a mortal sin. And if I receive communion, then that's what we call sacrilegious communion. Now, this also extends to somebody who is not validly married in the church and they receive communion, they're not supposed to. Also, if someone is purposely, intentionally, with no good reason, doesn't observe the church's law on fasting and abstinence, and particularly the Eucharistic fast of no eating or drinking anything outside of water 1 hour before receiving communion, unless you're a pregnant woman, you're on medication, you have a physiological need where you must eat a little bit more frequently, hypoglycemic or diabetic, then you're exempt. But more often than not, it's receiving communion in the state of mortal sin. Das ist verboten.
3: Thank you, Father Gergilio. And until we see you at another segment of Catholic Blitz.
1: It is an urgent public health issue and humanitarian crisis. It impacts cities, suburbs, rural towns in every state, and chances are it's something you see every day. We are talking about homelessness, but it's not an issue that only affects Americans. It is a worldwide problem. Just last week, the Vatican published a statement on it. The permanent observer mission of the Holy See to the United Nations wrote, "The persistence of homelessness should trouble the conscience of the international community. Everybody deserves a place to call home where they can build relationships, nurture family life, and participate fully in their community. Housing should therefore be viewed not just as a commodity or financial asset, but as a cornerstone of society at the service of the common good." Joining me now is Dan Brown, the president and CEO of the Atlantic City Rescue Mission. Dan, really appreciate your time today.
5: Thank you for inviting me. Really appreciate it.
1: You've spent years serving individuals experiencing homelessness, addiction, and poverty in South Jersey. From your perspective, what are the biggest factors driving the increase in homelessness?
5: Well, what we've come to understand is that mental illness has really come to the forefront as a very big factor in those who are experiencing homelessness. It's been many, you know, over the years, there's been addiction, both alcohol and narcotic kind, and then just traumatic family events, deaths of a loved one, things like that. But the largest number in recent years is really dealing with mental health. And so that really has come to the forefront. And unfortunately, we're seeing

0: the larger number in the female population. So it's an interesting dynamic of what we're coming across.
1: In working at other networks, I've reported on the mission's outreach, including early morning boardwalk outreach programs to try to bring homeless people to the shelter. The Atlantic City Rescue Mission does do more than just that emergency shelter. Can you share more about the mission's ongoing efforts, including offering meals, addiction recovery, and job readiness?
0: Oh, they're great programs that we have. I mean, when someone steps through the doorway into the mission, it's their worst day. And our task, our job to serve them as we've been called to be servants to the poor and servants to the homeless, is to really provide them with hope. That seems to be the biggest thing they're lacking when they come in, is hope. They feel hopeless. So they come to the mission, they do an intake, and immediately we begin to do an assessment on what their needs is. Is it a mental health issue? Is it an addiction issue? Of course, getting jobs, and after you've lost them and all, when people are on the streets, they're not eating well, they're not eating right. So our food program in our kitchen is a very big part of health and restoring to an individual the ability to go and focus at having a good, nourishing meal. I'll give you an example. Last month, we did just about 5,000 meals. And so it's an incredible work that we do. We'd be sleeping upwards of 125 people a night. We have single women, we have men, and then we have families as well.
1: Now, you've surely witnessed remarkable stories of transformation through the Atlantic City Rescue Mission. Can you share a story that illustrates the power of compassion and faith?
0: Some individuals that come to mind, there was a fellow who came through after he graduated the work readiness. He went into the Overcomer program. And then when he graduated that, he ended up going to Ireland and found himself working in a homeless shelter there and eventually became the CEO.
1: Incredible.
0: So, and there's more stories about that. There's another fellow who did the same thing in North Jersey who had come through the rescue mission. So there is really, you get to see it. You don't get to see it in everybody, but you know that seed that you planted somewhere along the line. They may not call you back and say thank you, but you know that seed is going to grow. You absolutely know it is.
1: Dan, thank you so much for sharing more about your advocacy and, of course, the broader homelessness crisis in the United States, but also those stories of hope.
0: Thank you.
1: What happens when the stars of The Chosen head into the wild?
2: I'm Bear Grylls, and the outdoors and adventure has been my life. The TV phenomenon The Chosen is a story of the greatest adventure of all time.
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2: Get to know the people behind this Bible story for an expedition of their own.
1: Premiering August 9th on Prime Video, a new 6-part adventure series pairs creator Dallas Jenkins and cast members, including Jonathan Roumie, with survival expert Bear Grylls. They are trading the set for rugged American landscapes, tackling intense physical challenges like skydiving, cliff climbing, and wilderness survival across Utah and New York. But it is more than just an adrenaline rush. Between the thrills, Grylls leads candid conversations exploring the actor's personal faith journeys and how portraying iconic biblical figures has profoundly shaped their lives. Joining me now to talk about this inspiring new series is its host, world-renowned survival expert and co-executive producer Bear Grylls. Thank you so much for coming on today.
4: Nice to be with you.
1: Why is this new series so special to you?
4: Well, I still do my day job, which is our show on Fox called Running Wild, where I get to take these Hollywood stars into the wild. But when Dallas Jenkins, who created The Chosen, approached us and suggested, like, we do like a bespoke version of Running Wild for the cast of The Chosen, I don't know, for me, it was really special. First of all, I'm a fan of the show. It's been such a global phenomenon. And I think it's kind of fun in life to be part of something that changes culture, and I think that show really has done that. You know, it's I mean, you look at the numbers on The Chosen, it's one of the most watched shows in history, and yet kind of people almost don't realize that. And I think the interesting part is that so many of the actors are on The Chosen, people actually don't know much about them. It's not like Running Wild, where we're taking, you know, these Hollywood A-listers away. This is different. You know, people don't know much about their stories.

0: And I think what I learned during this whole process of taking these stars on these mini adventures into the wild was just how much The Chosen has impacted and changed their own lives in terms of their faith and how they interact in the world. And, you know, I think when you sit around a campfire with someone and you take someone on an adventure and you climb a mountain together, you get to know the real person. And Chosen in the Wild was such a privilege to do, to see the real hearts of these actors and to see how, as I say, The Chosen has impacted and changed their lives.
1: Audiences around the world are really embracing faith-based projects. How important is your own Christian faith?
0: Yeah, faith has been a quiet part of my life, all my life, really. You know, I kind of think over a lifetime, I've learned that we need faith, you know, and I really need my faith. And my Christian faith has been like a backbone in a way to me. It's like a streak of steel that runs through the middle that brings me quiet strength and peace. I try and keep my faith simple. I try and say my prayers in the morning and try and walk with Christ. That's the goal, you know, living water, as he says. So I don't know, it's just been is still a beautiful and empowering core, heart, backbone, as I say, of my life, and helps me every day.
1: Bear, thank you so much for joining us. Great to have you on. We can't wait to see the show.
0: I appreciate it. Love and blessings to you.
1: Thank you. Up next on EWTN News Nightly, new details, what we're learning about Pope Leo's upcoming trip to France and the powerful pro-life message he's bringing. Plus, it's a prayer the Holy Father is encouraging everyone to embrace. We'll explain what makes it so important.
2: There's a callous argument we hear all the time that's very offensive. I'm curious how you handle this. It's that it's better to kill a child, to abort a child, than for that child to be born with a handicap or a deformity or to be stuck in a foster care system. How do we respond?
3: Well, acknowledge that what they're really saying is that it's better to eliminate the sufferer than eliminate the suffering. Instead of improving foster care and the adoption process, we should just kill the child? How did killing a child become an act of mercy?
2: And you know what group of people most disagree with this argument? People with disabilities and their parents. Those with disabilities don't like it when people tell them that their lives are not worth living. They don't like it when people tell them that ending their lives is the most compassionate thing someone can do for them. They and their parents would tell you that's the least compassionate act they could ever imagine.
4: O miraculous child Jesus, I come before your sacred image, moved by love and by hope, and I beseech you to look mercifully into my troubled heart. Let your own tender love, always inclined to compassion, mitigate my troubles and alleviate my sufferings. Take from me, if it be your will, all unbearable afflictions, and let me never surrender to despair. Grant me, dear child Jesus, the special grace I ask from you today in all humility and with a loving trust. And for the sake of your sacred infancy, always hear my prayers. Be generous with your aid and consolation, that I may praise you and the Father and the Holy Spirit. Amen.
1: Pope Leo's upcoming trip to France next month. Today, the Vatican announced that the motto for the trip is that the world may have life. It's drawn from the Gospel of John. According to the Vatican, the motto resonates with the debate over assisted dying legislation recently approved by France's National Assembly. The Pope will be in France from September 25th through the 28th. Pope Leo XIV is urging Catholics to say the Church's public prayer, the Liturgy of the Hours, more in their daily lives. Joining me now is Father John Palmieri of the Franciscan Missionaries of the Eternal Word and EWTN employee chaplain. Thank you so much for coming on.
5: Welcome. Thanks for having me.
1: For those who may not be familiar with this prayer, can you tell us more about it and why it's so central to the life of the Church?

0: Well, I think the Liturgy of the Hours needs to be understood in connection with the Holy Sacrifice of the Mass. We as Catholics understand that the Eucharist is the source and the summit of all Christian life, meaning the source, meaning the center from which everything flows from and from which everything flows back to. And the summit, meaning the highest point. So everything that we do in prayer centers and flows from the Eucharist, from the celebration of the Eucharist. The Liturgy of the Hours is the prayer that sanctifies the entire day. So from morning until midday, until evening prayer, until night prayer, everything in the life of the church flows from the celebration of the Eucharist.
1: Why do you think the Holy Father is encouraging the faithful to embrace it now?
0: I think for centuries, the church has prayed the office of readings, morning prayer, daytime prayer, evening prayer, night prayer together for and with the people of God. And this is a great opportunity to extend this to the entire church.
1: The Liturgy of the Hours is often described as the church's official daily prayer. What makes it so unique, and how does praying the Psalms unite us with the universal church throughout the world?
0: Whenever we pray, we enter into Christ's prayer to the Father. It's not as if we pray apart from Christ. That when we pray, we actually allow the voice of Christ in the power of the Holy Spirit to offer that prayer to the Father. So Christ is praying in us as Christians. We are connected to the head of the church. So Christ is the head of the church, we are his body. So I think it's very helpful for Christians to realize that when we pray, we don't somehow pray separate from Christ, from the Lord. We actually pray in him and through him to the Father in the power of the Holy Spirit.
1: Fantastic words. Father John Paul, as always, so nice to speak with you today. Thank you for coming on.
0: It's great to be with you, Veronica. God bless you all.
1: Thank you. We thank you for watching tonight. Remember, you can follow us on social media, Facebook, X, YouTube, and Instagram at EWTN News Nightly. I'm Veronica Dudo. Good night and God bless.
2: 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And since we do it so often, it comes naturally after a few decades.
3: We've been wanting to do a CD for quite some time, and the main idea was that we wanted to sing about the life of Mary.
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5: The Lord God said to the serpent, I will put enmity between you and the woman, and between your seed and her seed. 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
1: Hello, everyone, and welcome to Women of Grace. I'm Johnette Benkovic. Today begins the completion of this Women of Grace series as we have sought to explore the question, who is Mary, with our guest, Father Hugh Gillespie. My prayer is that you have come to a deeper appreciation, understanding, and love for our Blessed Mother, and that you have experienced the sweet beatitude of her maternal grace. Just as God has done and continues to do great things in and through Mary, so too does he want to do the same in you. Like Our Lady, you have a great and awesome mission that reflects her own, to bring Jesus Christ to the world and the world to Jesus Christ. How we do this, Marian style, is the topic of our program today.

0: The late Father John Hardin writes that we are called to do for the beleaguered faithful in our day what Mary did for the infant church in her day, namely to nurture it as a mother would nurture a child. How do we follow in these footsteps of Mary? They're mighty big footsteps to fill, but is there a way? And if so, what is it? Father Hugh is going to answer these questions for us. He is a Montfort missionary who helps thousands come into a closer union with Christ via consecration to the Blessed Virgin Mary, and he has been our guest presenter throughout this Women of Grace series on Our Lady. I also want to remind you, if you have not begun this beautiful study, then we want you to do it. And it's called Who is Mary? And it's a Women of Grace study. The question that we're answering, the topic for the series, is Who is Mary? It features all of our presentations with Father Gillespie, as well as a study guide filled with daily reflections, questions to ponder, teaching articles, and so much more. Just go to EWTNRC.com to order. You know, Father, it's been a marvelous time here, and I am so grateful to you for your yes, for your fiat, and accepting our invitation to be our guest presenter for this series on Who is Mary. And I'm hoping that you're going to come back and do subsequent ones with us as well. You're welcome. And we've been talking about our Blessed Mother, and you know, you have shared with us, I think, poignantly about the reality of who she is in the eyes of God, but defined for us by her Son himself, because Mary is defined by Jesus. And now we come to this point where we realize that we have a mission. And, you know, Mary, our mother, shows us what our mission is. And it's nothing less than her mission, only done in a different way. We're called to bring Jesus Christ to the world and the world to Jesus Christ. That's a big thing to do. But St. Louis de Montfort helps us because he gives us a plan for doing it. And that's why I love his treatise so much. Mm.
1: He really does. And as we think about this, it's important also to recognize that, you know, by definition, we can't give what we don't have.
0: Yes.
1: And so the first step for Father de Montfort is to make sure that we have the elements of a true and genuine devotion to Our Lady within us. And to make sure those basic elements are there, because if Our Lady isn't sustaining us, we cannot hope to follow her example to sustain others in their faith.
0: And so this concept of true devotion, and, you know, I guess you would say when it comes to the consecration, I'm a bit of a purist. Mm-hmm. And I like to use St. Louis's language, because I think St. Louis meant what he said and said what he meant. And he uses some language that, you know, falls a little more difficultly on 21st century ears. He talks about consecration, number one, mm-hmm. which has a variety of meanings and may connote something different to anyone who's watching today from another person who's watching today. And also he talks about a type of holy slavery. And these ring oddly on our ears mm-hmm. today. So, you know, if there's misconceptions about this as we move forward, this is a good time to clear them up.
1: Okay.
0: Why don't you help us do that?
1: Okay, good. And let's start with that first word, true devotion, actually, okay?
0: Okay.
1: Because for Father de Montfort, there's more than one type of true devotion. All forms of devotion to Mary that would be considered true, however, need to sit on, first of all, the solid foundation of the devotion of the Church. And as a classic example of that would be, Father de Montfort would not be interested in you telling him how many times you say the rosary every day if you haven't been going to Mass on Sunday. Mm-hmm. And if we're missing the Marian feast days and not celebrating Our Lady first with the Church, however else we relate to Our Lady will be disordered. And that's just the necessary simple foundation we all have to build on. That is a true foundation, but it's also a fairly minimal foundation in that it doesn't ask us to do more than a handful of things. And so true devotion begins with the basic bedrock devotion of the Church. On top of that, we'll put all of the extra practices that we have, regular praying of the rosary, consecration to the Immaculate Heart of Our Lady, belonging to the Legion of Mary, adorning her altars with flowers, organizing May crownings. These are all, again, expressions of true devotions to Our Lady, but they all fall short of the fullness of devotion to Our Lady, which Father de Montfort would call perfect devotion. And when Father de Montfort speaks about the idea of consecration and of holy slavery, he's talking about that point in our lives where when we have a stable relationship with Our Lady. And this is crucial. not a beginning relationship, but a stable relationship with Our Lady. We feel the tug to live that to its utter fullness. You know, and so it's like moving from that initial falling in love to a depth of love out of which one could say, I want to spend the rest of my life with you. This is similar to that. And so perfect devotion to Our Lady, which would include the idea of total consecration, for St. Louis de Montfort is a movement of spiritual maturity. Mm-hmm. Many other of the ways we have of speaking of consecration, which are legitimate and true, they're not the same thing, because they're more for when we're at our early, immature beginning stages of turning to Our Lady. Mm-hmm. And they're perfectly fine, they're genuine expressions of devotion, but they don't quite reach yet to that summit of perfection, which is a radical and complete surrender of oneself, yes, to Jesus through a surrender to His Mother. Mm-hmm.
0: Now, when we look at what St. Louis tells us, and he says wonderful things in his treatise, you know, and he says that the formation of some of the greatest saints who have ever been will be left to Our Lady and her holy spouse, the Holy Spirit, mm-hmm, in those latter times, in those latter days. And I have a sense that we're in the latter days. Certainly we can say that because it's 2,000 years later than it was when Jesus rose from the dead, and that began the latter days. The fact of the matter is, there seems to me to be a movement afoot today within the hearts of so many individuals who love Our Lady to take it to that next step, mm-hmm, right? And so this is where we get into the way in which St. Louis would prescribe for us to go there. And I want for you to talk with us a little bit about this process of conformation, if you will, to the desire of God that we be the spiritual daughters and sons of our Blessed Lady, just as was our Lord.
1: Okay. All spirituality worth the name consists in exactly two movements. You know, and it's nice to be able to simplify things so basically.
0: Yes, it is. I like that idea.
1: Now, living these two movements is difficult, but there are all, and St. Louis de Montfort himself says his spirituality consists essentially in these two movements. Mm-hmm. We empty ourselves of the spirit of the world, which is false and contrary to the spirit of Jesus Christ. Mm-hmm. And the reality is, we're filled with it. But there's no being filled with the Spirit of Jesus Christ if I'm already filled with the self-centered and self-indulgent spirit of the world. And so job number one is to empty myself of that spirit so that I can become filled with the Spirit of Jesus Christ. And this is the essence and the reason of turning toward Our Lady for Father de Montfort. There is no more effective way of first emptying myself of the spirit of the world, and secondly, being truly filled with the Spirit of Jesus Christ. Mm-hmm. And, you know, and when somebody says, well, how do I begin? Before we even get to the idea of consecration, for Father de Montfort, the first thing would be, don't be in a hurry. Our modern world says, I have to become a saint. When I decide I want to be holy, the back of my mind is, I'm going to be a saint next week. We are always in a rush, and we get frustrated when we don't see immediate results. Mm-hmm. The spiritual life is not about producing a product. It's about living a relationship, and all good relationships take time. Mm-hmm. When we're in a hurry, we're not empty to the spirit of the world, because we want it on our time, in our way, according to our measure and our standards.
0: So that really becomes a bit of a litmus test for us, doesn't it? To see where we line up, you know.

0: How quickly do I anticipate this is going to happen? And, you know, what you're sharing with us is that still indicates the spirit of the world active within us, because we're putting it into the phraseology and really the thinking mechanism that rules this day and time.
1: Exactly. Mm-hmm. Exactly. And so this is why when Father de Montfort would even speak about making an act of total consecration, one of the ways, and again, he never writes as a lawgiver saying this is the only way, but in True Devotion, for example, he sketches out a possible way involving 33 days. Mm-hmm. And note, well, first of all, the number is symbolic, but it's also long. It's symbolic of the 33 years that Jesus Christ lived among us, the fullness of life in Jesus Christ. That's what we desire. But he says, take 33 days before you give yourself. Why? This is our life we're talking about, and our life is a serious thing. We don't rush into this. To say a real yes to the Lord, we have to prepare ourselves.
0: Now, I want to stop you there, because this is very important what you're saying here. And I think sometimes there is a tendency to look at true devotion, or to look at consecration to Jesus through Mary, as something that is just another devotional practice. But according to St. Louis, this is not another devotional practice. This is something more than that. This is a way of life.
1: Exactly.
0: It's a way of being. And so it's a call into a type of spirituality.
1: Right.
0: You know, and it's meant to be taken with the greatest gravity of consideration and the greatest fervency of heart. So, you know, I would simply want to suggest that unless you're really willing to do that, that you need to maybe back up a little bit and not be hasty, and begin to learn more about Our Lady and to begin this process of living with Our Lady.
1: Exactly, because again, this is a step of maturity. It's assuming there's already a relationship with Our Lady, mm-hmm, that we desire to deepen.
0: Yes.
1: This is not the way we begin building a relationship. This is when we have it and we desire to move it to a greater depth.
0: Yes.
1: Then Father de Montfort say, now follow this path.
0: Yes.
1: And so for him, this idea then of being serious and intentional about what I do becomes very important. And perhaps the better word for today, rather than devotion, because devotion for us in a modern Catholic setting sounds optional.
0: Yes.
1: It's a bunch of, you know, there are many devotions, things I can do. This is not the sense that the French writers of 300 years ago would have used the word. Mm-hmm. Better would probably be true devotedness, uh-huh, to Our Lady, because this is what they're after. The sense of the way a mother is devoted to her children, a husband is devoted to his wife, good friends are devoted to one another. Mm-hmm. This is what Father de Montfort speaks about, a devotedness, mm-hmm, to Our Lady.
0: Well, when we come back from our break, Father, I want you to tell us about this devotedness and how it is that this devotedness can begin to not only transform us in ways that are visible, but most importantly, interiorly, on ways that are visible only to God Himself within the inner confines of our being. Friends, we're going to be right back from our break. Our guest, Father Hugh Gillespie, talking with us today about this devotedness to Our Lady that is given to us via her son, St. Louis de Montfort. I do want to remind you to become involved in this particular beautiful Women of Grace study if you aren't already. It is Who is Mary? And the programs with Father Gillespie on this same topic form part of it, along with a study book filled with wonderful ways to enter more deeply into the heart of Mary. Just go to ewtnrc.com to order. We're going to be right back. Stay with us.

0: Welcome to Catholic Blitz. I'm Father John Trigilio of the Diocese of Harrisburg, Pennsylvania, and I'm joined by my friend and colleague, Father Ken Briganti of the Diocese of Metuchen, New Jersey. Father Ken, we have a question for you that you need to answer in 60 seconds. Does pressing charges go against what Jesus said about, quote, turning the other cheek?
1: No, justice always should prevail, so the good should be rewarded and evil should be punished. So going

0: court and using the legal process and seeing how it works out to get a just response and answer to or restitution is perfectly fine and may even prevent future acts of evil or terrorism, in other words, be like a deterrent. So really what our Blessed Lord is referring to is acts of being revenge, or as the Italians would say, la vendetta, to be vindictive and getting back. That is where the prohibition is.
1: Wonderful, 19 to go. Please join us again for Catholic Blitz.

0: Welcome back, friends. We are visiting with our guest presenter, Father Hugh Gillespie, and we're talking about Our Blessed Lady, answering the question, who is Mary? Today, in this last episode, we are talking about the consecration recommended to us by St. Louis de Montfort. Before we get back to Father, however, what I do want to do is to invite you to get out to our website, womenofgrace.com. There, you're going to find a lot of good resources available for you. 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And in Women of Grace exclusive, we've got archived there for you all kinds of programs, including these, whereby you, at your own leisure, when it fits your timetable, can sit down and explore the abundance of life that Jesus Christ has in mind for us. So I invite you to get out there, become a subscriber. We've got audio presentations, video presentations. We've got webinars. We've got all kinds of good stuff there. All you need to do is to get out to womenofgrace.com and find out all about it. Our patron saint, of course, for this series is St. Louis de Montfort, and we're so blessed and so pleased to ask for his intercession as we continue to make our journey into this most precious, precious gift that we have in Our Blessed Lady, and as we invite her to have the access to our hearts by which she can become queen of our hearts. So it is that we pray, St. Louis de Montfort, do pray for us. You know, Father, as we went to the break, you were telling us that before we even begin the consecration, it's quite important to have a foundation with regard to who Mary is. And you were sharing with us that this is absolutely essential. And you were going to tell us a little bit about the consecration. So let's see what you have to say.
1: Well, again, and for Father de Montfort, the consecration, which is said after a period of preparation, is not an end in itself. His goal is not to have thousands and thousands of people consecrated to Our Lady. His goal is to have thousands and thousands of people living a life that is devoted to Our Lady. And so maybe the best example is this. On the day of your wedding, for example, if that was the only time you and your husband said I do to one another, you wouldn't have made it past the reception, most likely.
0: Yes.
1: And so married life, if it never grows deeper or moves beyond and grows into the strength of that initial I do, withers. Mm-hmm. It's the same way for Father de Montfort. The consecration is the act of a gift of myself, the statement of I'm beginning a new path that I now want to continue walking. The most important thing is actually the living that takes place on the other side of the consecration. Mm-hmm. These habits of the heart and habits of the personal life that begin uniting us more and more fully to Our Lady.
0: Mm-hmm. We're putting this into the context of the fact that we are called to do what Our Lady does, and that is to bring Jesus Christ to the world and the world to Jesus Christ. And when we think about that great call and mission that is ours by virtue of our baptism in Christ Jesus, and we look to Our Lady to be the exemplar for us, but even more than being the exemplar, basically, to have Our Lady do this in us, to accomplish it through us, you know, we realize that some may not be quite ready to go that full way, that full distance, but that doesn't mean that we don't begin. We begin where we are, and we're gently led through the power of the Holy Spirit into a deeper union with His adorable spouse, Our Lady.
1: In fact, there are certain things that whether one has taken this step in their spiritual life or one hasn't taken this step, there are certain good habits that are just fundamental to really building a stable and solid relationship, a true devotion, if you will, to Our Lady. Mm-hmm. And they can be practiced by anyone at any time in their life. And it's actually great.

0: growing into these very simple basic movements that often spurs us to make that fuller step later on once we've mastered the movements, or better perhaps been mastered by the movements.
1: Mm-hmm. And what are those movements?
0: Well, the first is always to be humble. And spiritually, that's important. One of the great short circuits in the spiritual life is a certain lack of humility. Mm-hmm. The pridefulness, again, that I want to be a saint tomorrow. But also when we make a decision to be more serious about our spiritual life, if we're honest with ourselves, how many times have we tried to do that and within about a week given up? And more often than not, we're giving up because we've bitten off more than we can chew spiritually. We're trying to do too much because we're swinging for the fences. We want to walk with giant steps right away. And so rather than take the simple step that I actually can take, I try to walk with a giant step that hurts my legs as I try to take it. Mm-hmm. And so simple spiritual movements, consistently, constantly, and faithfully made, will carry us a lot further than a great spiritual movement made every now and then. Mm. And so that's the first step. When we try to grow spiritually, make a small change that can be done.
1: Okay, so in reference to this solid foundation of devotion to Our Blessed Lady, what would you recommend would be some very good practices that we would
0: Excellent.
1: Put in place?
0: The first is this. There can be no giving of ourselves to Our Lady if we don't give her our time. By definition, we live in our time. If my time doesn't belong to the Lord, I don't belong to the Lord. And so the first step is to look at my prayer life. Am I praying every day? And if I'm not, that's the first place I start. Mm-hmm. 10 minutes that I can do every day is better than an hour that doesn't exist. Mm-hmm. But that simple statement of making this beachhead for our Lord and our Lady in the time of my living, if I want to deepen my prayer or extend my prayer life, can I add 5 minutes? Small, manageable, but real. That's the key, because constancy is the next big thing. Whatever I do, it's the regularity which is going to root it within me. Mm-hmm. I may have wonderful, consoling experiences from time to time. Other times may be dry. If the time is the Lord's, it's to Him whether He consoles me or not. The issue is I have to keep giving Him the time. And so, humble gift of time to begin with. Next, if we really want to know the antidote for renouncing the spirit of the world, let's look at how our prayer all too often begins. Usually we sit down, we begin to pray, and we turn to our Lord or our Lady and say, here's what you can do for me today. We're in the wrong category space.
1: Yeah.
0: Oftentimes our prayer is about what we're seeking for ourselves. Mm-hmm. But note what the Lord says in chapter 6 of St. Matthew's Gospel, seek first the kingdom and all these things will be added. Not seek first the things and then get around to looking for the kingdom. And so one of the best ways, whether I've made an act of consecration to Our Lady or whether I haven't, one of the best ways to rapidly grow in devotion to her is with this simple question at the beginning of my day. Mary, what can I do for you today? The person who stops every day and asks that question, what can I do for Our Lady? What will I do for Our Lady? Mary, what can I do for you today? Over time, is going to find himself or herself seeing opportunities to honor Our Lady that were overlooked easily before.
1: Yeah.
0: The other thing that does is it decenters me. It takes me out of the center and allows me to seek the will of another. Mm-hmm. The spirit of the world rebels against that. And so one of the greatest antidotes is to say, what can I do for you today? How can I serve you?
1: Beautiful.
0: And in fact, at the end of the day, if I am disciplined enough to add in a second exercise, it can be, did I keep my promise? Mm-hmm. What did I do for Our Lady today? But as a beginning point, however mature I am in the spiritual life, I am never so mature I can't ask that question.
1: No.
0: However immature I am in the spiritual life, I'm never so immature that I can't at least ask that question and make an attempt at answering it.
1: Yes.
0: Next is, You know, we, along with the church,

0: refer to Our Lady as full of grace, as the mediatrix of all graces, saying the richness, the spiritual wealth that Mary has is not just for herself, but for us. It's amazing how frequently we say that and then never do anything with that. And so the next step can be looking at the reality of my life. Where do I need grace? And it might be I have a job interview today and I'm nervous and excited about the new possibility. I want to make sure I'm ready. My children are coming home from college and I haven't seen them in several months and I want this to be a good visit. I haven't spoken to my brother in 3 years. I'm going to send him a card. This is hard because there's pain between us. I need help. To name the need, that place in my life where I need grace, mm-hmm. and then to turn to Our Lady with a Hail Mary, invite her in.
1: Well, I think, Father, as you share with us about those three points, they're small points. They're points that I think that we can all begin to approach and all begin to implement into our way. I know there's many, many more, which means you're just going to have to come back and do another series with us. But you have given us a good path that we can begin to follow. And this is what I want to encourage, that we begin. That we begin. If nothing changes, nothing changes. So let's begin. Let's set out on the path and know that we don't go alone. Our Blessed Lady goes with us, and you know that wherever Our Lady is, her Son is. And so there we are. Could we have better companions? No. We will achieve the goal if we are willing to begin. Father, it's been marvelous being with you. Thank you so very, very much. And of course, friends, we want to send you to Religious Catalog to order the Who is Mary study, the first in the Women of Grace study series, Moments with Mary. The study guide with access to the programs with Father Hugh are available for you at EWTNRC.com. I know that God has great things in mind for you. He wants so much for you to experience His abundant life and live that out in the way in which He entrusts to you through our Blessed Lady. Until we are together again, may the abundant life of Jesus Christ be yours, and may God bless you. Bye-bye now.

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1: The Holy Father's prayer intention for the month of August is for evangelization in the city. 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
1: Holy Thursday.
0: In Holy Week. And we'll be going to Mass this evening at the cathedral, and we're so looking forward to it. So today, be preparing your hearts and your minds and your spirits to enter in. Now, today, we're going to welcome back Father Dan Rehill to our show. Now, Father Dan was with us yesterday, and he told his story how he spent 22 years away from the church before he had a miraculous conversion at Medjugorje, which led him to the priesthood. Thank you, Blessed Mother. And today, he serves as a pastor, an exorcist, and national director of Radio Maria USA. And he joins us today to share with us why now is the time to return to God and what you can do to protect yourself spiritually. Go out to his website, bebattleready.org.
1: How many things were happening to our Lord Jesus Christ on this day? All of them with his permission. His hour had come. He said a number of times, it's not my hour, it's not my hour, it's my hour now. And ultimately, he had authority and control over every minute. Jesus wasn't jumped. Jesus wasn't just kind of murdered and he didn't know what was going to happen to him. This is love that he gave as a groom to the bride, freely, faithfully, fully, permanently. He's doing that, washing the feet of his disciples, instituting the Holy Eucharist, being betrayed. They're brought into the brow of the hill another time. It's not my time. Now, put your sword down. This hour has come. This is my hour to reveal the love of my Father for his people and to give opportunity for you and me to be set free. May we consent. Mm-hmm. Do we have to give our consent to this? He's got, it's a love relationship. One word. Yes. Yes, Lord. Let it be done to me according to your word. Plenty more to come. We'll be right back on this holy day. Don't go away.

0: What influences do you follow?
1: Mine's on TikTok.
0: Me is Facebook.
2: Mine is on EWTN.
0: Huh?
1: You're kidding.
0: EWTN? Who can that be?
1: Yeah, explain.
2: Jesus Christ, of course. The greatest influencer of all time. 2,000 years and still going strong.
0: Wow. Never thought of it that way.
1: Yeah. Makes you think.
2: Who is your influencer?
3: Jesus. I want with all my heart to become a saint for the love of you, to help bring more souls to heaven and for your glory.
4: My daughter, your firm resolution to become a saint is extremely pleasing to me. Be watchful that you lose no opportunity that my providence offers you for sanctification. I will bless your efforts.
3: Lord, I want to be a saint for the conversion of sinners and to glorify your mercy for all eternity.
4: I seek souls like you who want to help me to bring them to my mercy and receive eternal life. Remember, Faustina, you must always be very humble towards others. Speak to them always in a gentle voice, with charity and love. Act towards them with patience and mercy. Remember, I was gentle and meek of heart, and so you must be. Then, by my grace, you will become a saint.

0: Welcome back. Well, our guest today is Father Dan Rehill. You can go out to his website, bebattleready.org. Well, Father, for the people who didn't see you yesterday, I feel sorry for them because I thought you did a great job. But do a brief recap on why you stayed away for 22 years and your journey back to the priesthood.
1: I had encountered a priest who was sexually abusive and decided to leave the church and then remained in that state for 22 years. Came back with an experience of Our Lady in Medjugorje and put me on a different trajectory and eventually led me to seminary, ordination, and even now working with Radio Maria and being an exorcist. So the doors just opened up.
0: So you're a priest, but not every priest is an exorcist. How did you get into that role?
1: Exorcists are just chosen by the bishop. That's the bottom line. If you want to be an exorcist, you're probably not going to be chosen. Because it means there's maybe something off there. It's not a thing you would, does a girl think, I want to be an exorcist. So, the prior bishop had me doing deliverance, but he didn't want an exorcist. He thought it was too much of a burden. He died. The new bishop asked me to go to Rome, get trained, and take over.
2: Well, that's two things that you've shared that are just pretty extraordinary. When you were first sensing the love of the Lord for you, it didn't even seem like you were looking for it when you went to Medjugorje, and then you went to confession. And the priest says to a guy like you, you may have a vocation. I mean, that's great that somebody spoke into you, like, because you would have been like, you got the right guy. And it's the same thing with the exorcist thing, like you were saying, that somebody recognizes. That's important in the faith, isn't it, that people are looking at us, because we don't even know who we are. But some people get an insight and they get wisdom that we could never get. We need that. People need to be able to speak that when that happens.
1: You raise a good point. Who are you? Because if you don't know who you are, this world will redefine you according to their terms. And that we're seeing that across, I mean, in the most radical ways with the whole gender thing. Imagine if my grandmother was alive and somebody said, I'm going to choose my own gender. She would look at you and go, what are you talking about? Like, it's absurd, really. But this is happening. If people don't know who they are, and the greatest way you understand who you are is by looking at Jesus, particularly through his passion, then the world's going to tell you who you are. And it's going to be off. We just came through Palm Sunday for the first time in all these years of going to Palm Sunday, being a priest for Palm Sunday. I heard the reading a little differently, and I saw something I've never seen before. When Jesus says, one of you will betray me, right away they all start going, is it I, Lord? Is it I, Lord? And they all did it. Is it I, Lord? I'm sure Peter was probably at the front. Is it I, Lord? And then the last person chimes in. Judas, he says, is it I, Rabbi? He would not call him Lord. He called him Rabbi, teacher. So his Christology was off. He not only did he not know who Jesus is, he therefore doesn't know who he is. He didn't know the call Jesus gave him. And then he failed. Because if you don't understand who Jesus is, you're not going to get anything else right in this life. Because you're missing the boat on the most important thing. So these final days, as we enter the tonight's the Holy Thursday, really press into who Jesus is, why he came, what he did, and what he's promised for those who follow him. It's the only promise that matters.
0: And if we understand that story, the question we then have to ask God from the Catechism, God, why did you make me? And then the answer is God made you to know him, to love him, to serve you in this life, and to be happy with him in the next. And so we have to, those are our marching orders. It's like then we have to know him. And we don't want that separation with the sheep and the goats. Like, I don't want him to go, oh, she's a real stupid goat. I don't want to be a goat. I want to be a stupid sheep. I want to be a sheep. So what do I have to do to get in that camp? And I'm gonna do everything I need to do to love him and serve him in this life. And you said yesterday, there will be trials, there will be tribulations, there will be things he asks us to do that we don't understand. But then we just surrender and say, Lord, cost what it might, I'm gonna follow you, I love you. I don't understand it, but I love you, Jesus.
1: Yeah, well, the greatest thing in God's eyes is saving souls, okay? So when you have a great day, because this is how we think, my good day is I wake up

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I get there, my boss is so happy, he's giving me a raise. I come home, my favorite meal's been prepared. The kids are all bathed and in bed. 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I had a great day. 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Mm-hmm. But all those little trials, you can unite to the cross and ask you

0: and unite to him and offer him your sufferings, mm-hmm. maybe you save 10, 15, 20, 100 souls, I don't know. Mm-hmm. But if you start looking at life through that lens, you'll never have another bad day.
1: Right.
0: Because there's no more good days or bad days. There's only days of grace.
1: Right.
0: Some days you have the grace to endure the day and save souls. Some days you have the grace to enjoy the day and give glory to God.
1: And every moment matters.
0: Every moment matters. Every and you're the only one who can complete your mission.
1: Mm-hmm.
0: I can't do it. You do. You can't do it. He does. I can't do it. We mm-hmm. have to do what we were called to do.
1: Right.
0: And if we don't do it, there's an absence in God's plan.
1: Mm-hmm.
0: Even though he's divine, like
1: right.
0: there's an absence there.
2: Yeah.
0: Sometimes we think, well, God can just do whatever he wants and it's going to be, he doesn't need me. Well, he made you for a purpose that only you can fulfill.
1: Mm-hmm.
0: Think about this. When he made Adam, everything he's created, he goes, let there be light, and it was good. He created the moon and the stars. It was good. It was good. It was good. Everything was good. He creates Adam. Adam is walking with God in the perfection of paradise,
2: mm-hmm.
0: and God said, it is not good. It's not good. Mm-hmm. How could it not be good? I'm with God, and it's just the two of us,
1: mm-hmm.
0: because you don't reflect me perfectly without her.
2: Mm-hmm. Yeah.
0: And when you have her, the two of you together, it's very good, because now you have the completeness to reflect who I really am.
1: Mm-hmm.
0: Now it's very good.
2: Yes.
0: Isn't that amazing?
1: Yes.
2: Yeah.
0: It's like, whoa.
2: Yes.
1: The importance of each other.
0: Yes.
1: To each other. In marriage, you in the priesthood, we all have certain gifts and ways that God's saying, I need you to function.
0: Well, yeah.
1: And it's really going to be good.
0: We each will complete our part of the plan mm-hmm. to make the whole puzzle come together and be perfect.
1: Mm-hmm. Yeah.
2: But it does take another to help us to know who the heck we are.
0: Yeah.
2: So they say, Adam, it's not good for him to be alone. I'll make a helper fit for him. And as he gave himself away, because that's what it's all about. Those who give your lives, you'll lose your lives. Those who lose their lives will gain their lives. You lose your life. Mm-hmm. We're giving your life away to somebody. And you connect with, oh, this is what the Trinity is. The Trinity from all eternity has been giving, giving, giving. So like John Paul said, everybody needs to be married. He said, now it may not be a physical marriage to a wife. Everybody needs to be wedded.
0: Mm-hmm.
2: Because in that weddedness relationship, you're big on relationship, that we can only affirm ourselves and know ourselves so much. Somebody has to say, this is who you are. I think you may have a vocation. I think you may be an exorcist. This is who you are. Be at home in yourself. Become who you are, John Paul II said. Huh? That's the mystery. So we can always have a good day if we're about that.
0: Yeah, it's true. You can't really have a bad day when you know, first of all, everything he sees, he knew was happening.
1: Mm-hmm.
0: It's not like something's happening, he doesn't know about it. Lord, are you? Did you see what happened? It's like, yes, I did.
1: Mm.
0: It's okay,
2: yeah.
0: because we're gonna do great things with this. If you could bring salvation out of the crucifixion of God,
2: yes.
0: then you can bring good out of anything.
1: Mm-hmm.
0: And that's what he'll do if you let him.
1: Right.
0: There's a prayer that I teach in every conference I go to. It's a permission prayer.
1: Mm-hmm. Mm-hmm.
0: Lord, I give you permission today to use me in any way you desire, and please give me the grace to see your hand in action so I can give you all the glory.
1: Mm-hmm.
0: You start praying that, and you're going to have a front row seat for miracles.
1: Mm-hmm.
2: That's great.
1: I believe you.
0: Profound.
1: And it's true.
0: Yeah.
1: Well, Father, we're going to ask you a quick question. What is the most misunderstood experience as being a priest?
0: Well, I think people don't think we're human.
1: Mm-hmm.
0: And when I say that, it's like if somebody sees me at the gym, they're like, oh, you go to the gym?
1: Mm-hmm.
0: I'm like, yes, I do.
1: Mm-hmm.
0: Or if they see me out riding my bicycle in the neighborhood, oh, you have a bicycle?
1: Mm-hmm.
0: Like, yes, people can have bicycles if you're a priest. So I think that it's like spotting a unicorn in the wild. Oh, he does something besides church.
1: Yeah, yeah.
0: Yeah, I have friends who are priests who hunt and fish
1: right.
0: and
1: mm-hmm.
0: do all sorts of things.
1: Right.
0: But, like, don't be so surprised.
1: Right, because you're a human man.
0: Yes.
1: Yeah. yeah. Mm-hmm.
2: So that.
0: Yeah, some things are restricted.
1: Mm-hmm. Right.
2: yeah.
0: But the many things we can do that everybody mm-hmm. else does, you know?
2: Yeah. What is your secret weapon?
0: Well, it's Our Lady for me. You know, I feel like she's the one who grabbed me by the collar and flipped me back to her son. Of course, all grace comes from God, but she's out literally right now, I think, hand-picking vocations.
1: Mm-hmm.
0: I really believe that. I think it's Our Lady that's choosing the vocations right now. And the men that are coming up are phenomenal. Like

0: profoundly devout, holy, devoted, really great guys.
1: Yeah. Mm. You know, Our Lady, I'm a convert, so I never got her. And, because I was all about the Word as a Protestant, and I read the Word, did the Word. And then one of the theology teachers here said to me, we were talking about Mary one day, and he said to me, Joy, Mary is the mother of the Word. Mm-hmm. It was like a sword pierced my heart. The veil lifted from my eyes. I was like, oh, my, she is. And I fell more in love with her. It was like, she's the mother of the Word. But in Protestant land, they don't hear that. You know, it's just the Word, you know. And I love the Word. I love the Word. But somebody had to birth him. Somebody had to birth the Word, you know. And I love that you say you feel like she's about the land and she's calling men to serve the church and to raise up a mighty army.
0: He all of his DNA comes from her.
2: Mm-hmm.
0: And supernaturally from the Holy Spirit. But we know now from modern science that during pregnancy, the DNA of the child goes into the mother mm-hmm. and remains with her forever. Mm-hmm. So Mary is special for that reason alone. Mm-hmm. So people who say she's ordinary, no different than any other woman, mm-hmm. you're wrong mm-hmm. because she has divine DNA in her.
2: Yes.
0: And by the way, this is the person he loved most on the planet. Mm-hmm. If you were to go, like, when you were dating and you bring her to your friends and they're like, well, we're not interested in her. We only like you. Mm-hmm. He's like, what do you mean? This is the person I love the most. How could you mm-hmm. not want to know about mm-hmm. her? Mm-hmm. It just makes sense, right?
2: Yeah. You shared your struggle. And one of the things that the Lord did on her journey was that she was at a beach. And there was a father trying to take care of all these children here, this and that. It was really chaotic and so on. And then the mother walked up and everything settled down.
1: And order, and, peace, yeah, everything happened on that blanket.
2: And the, Lord, and the Lord said to you, the world needs a mother. Mm-hmm. The church needs a mother. Mm-hmm. This is the
1: And I just sat there and wept because it was like, you know, he gave me a word picture. It was just, you know, because I was just trying to figure it out and in my stupid head, and he was just like, let's just land that in her spirit. She needs to see this.
0: I'll tell you something about the actual ministry of exorcism. We're doing the rite of exorcism. Sometimes various saints will show up, and we have relics. We use relics, so we invoke the prayers of the saints. But when Our Lady shows up, it's over. Mm-hmm. They leave. It's over. It's done. Yeah. They do not even try to fight her mm-hmm. because they know she's been given authority to crush their leader. Mm-hmm. Ironically, Jesus has never shown up. He doesn't do that. We use his name, his power, his blood, and we invoke him. But I've never had an exorcism where they were like, oh, he's here. But they'll say, oh, she's here. Mm-hmm. And I think that's by design, that he wants her to have that place, because in the end, it's going to be her that's going to finish him off.
2: Mm-hmm. And her purity is just so amazing.
0: I mean, humility, her pure everything.
2: Yeah, I almost had like an undue fear of her when thinking about myself and my own purity. It's like when you think, I don't know, it wasn't Jesus, but it was thinking about her. And I was like, you know, I'm afraid to see her, you know. But that led to just purity in my own life. She does that kind of thing.
0: Mm-hmm.
2: The whole thing of sexuality, so powerful. You know, somebody said it's like the last rung before you really give yourself to the Lord. And Mary can really help us in that area. We got to take a break at this time. We're going to hold you over for the final second for a few minutes. So look forward to the best stuff that you're going to bring forth. We'll be right back. Plenty more to come. Don't go away.

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Follow the light. Our Lady of Lourdes, pray for us. The Candlelight Procession from Lourdes on the Global Catholic Network, EWTN.

In the history of the church in the United States, the founding of the Catholic colony of Maryland holds a very special place. On March 25, 1634, two small ships, the Ark and the Dove, landed at St. Clement's Island in southern Maryland. It was the start of the colony of Maryland, named in honor of Queen Henrietta Maria, wife of King Charles I of England. On board were the colony's first settlers, led by the Catholic nobleman Leonard Calvert. From its start, Maryland was a haven for Catholics who had long suffered brutal persecution in England, but the Calverts wanted to create a place where all people could live and worship freely. In 1649, Maryland passed the Act Concerning Religion, one of the first laws in the New World guaranteeing religious tolerance. Sadly, the dream would not last. Starting in 1654, Puritans worked to overthrow the colonial government of Maryland. In the end, the Calverts were expelled and Maryland declared a royal colony. The new regime repealed the Act of Toleration, outlawed the Catholic faith, and decreed that Anglicanism was now the official religion of state. Catholics had few freedoms until the American Revolution. Still, Maryland stands as a testament to Catholic determination in America, and the call for religious freedom resonates even today.

0: Welcome back. We're finishing our conversation with Father Dan Rehill. You know, we were just sharing right before this break and said, you know, you can share about anything you want to share about. He said, share about baptism. I wasn't quite ready for that myself, but okay, baptism.
1: Baptism. Very misunderstood sacrament. We know scripturally what was going on when Jesus, when he was baptized to lead the way. And he, of course, he wasn't changed. The water was changed. But when Adam, it was Adam who had dominion over the earth, and he named all the animals. Mm-hmm. When Eve gets Adam to take the fruit that's forbidden, that is when the fall happens, because he had the dominion. Mm. Suddenly we're plunged into original sin, and the ownership is now given over to Lucifer. That's why we say he is the ruler of this world, even though ultimately God is over everything. Yeah. But because of the divine providence and the way it was set up, he knew that's how he could steal it. When we get baptized, we are taken back into the, literally get grafted into the family of God. And we're no longer under Satan's foot on our neck. So why would you delay your baptism? Mm. Please, people who have children and grandchildren, baptize your children right away. I wouldn't wait. They say, well, Aunt Jane's coming this summer. We're going to wait. No, is Aunt Jane baptized? Yes. Well, she's fine. She can be there for the party in the summer, but do the baptism now. And I tell the parents, put this day in your phone, hit repeat annually, and the kid has a party on the baptism day every year, in addition to the birthday. So they grow up having a great devotion to their baptism and also understanding it's a special day. Yeah. They should know the saint on that day. Mm. I was baptized, I was born on August 4th, John Vianney, baptized on the beheading of John the Baptist. So I have that to look forward to. But I have devotion to both those saints before I knew that. Mm, it's very interesting.
2: Beautiful. Yeah, we know our baptismal dates. And my mom didn't raise us in the church at all. Just raised, but had every one of us baptized. She had 8 kids. And like within 3 weeks when you were born, she had you baptized. Yeah. Because she had a superstition that if they died, they'd go to heaven. I mean, I don't know where she got her theology from, but that's what she believed, and she had all 8 of us baptized.
1: If the baby dies when it's baptized, it goes to heaven?
2: If the baby died without being baptized, that was her thinking.
1: The church says we commend them to the mercy of God.
2: Right. Yeah. Mm.
1: But we know if a baby is baptized, it's going to heaven because it doesn't have the ability to sin.
2: Mm-hmm. Right. Well, it's amazing that there is a whole generation. I have nieces and nephews that are not being baptized. It's like, it's just 20, 25 years away, right? Where people have just kind of lost their way.
1: Yeah. All foretold by Our Lady of Good Success 400 years ago in Quito, Ecuador. That's a story for another show.
2: Mm-hmm. Yeah.
0: What do we find at bebattleready.org?
1: Bebattleready.org. Yeah.
0: What resources are there?
1: Everything. Upcoming events, all the resources on prayers, deliverance prayers for you, for the lady. Yeah. The Masonic, to break Masonic curses,

0: where you can find me.
1: Okay.
2: Father, we're so grateful to have you here. Welcome to EWTN. May this be the beginning of a great relationship together. Mm. Thank you for making time for us.
0: Appreciate it.
2: BeBattleReady.org. All the information is there about Father and his travels, I'm sure, and other resources that are there. This is a holy day, this holy Thursday. May you answer the call of the Lord. And that was Father's theme for these two shows, you know, to respond wholeheartedly to the Lord. I didn't even know you had to respond when I was a kid growing up. I'm just saying, you're God, I'm not. What do you need from me? In a sense, he doesn't need anything. But he's just like saying, Jim, I'm kissing you with my love. You have to kiss me back. You have to move towards me. I didn't know that. Come to the Lord with wholehearted devotion, and he'll take care of the rest in you. You're an important part of this EWTN family. You're never alone. You're always at home with Jim and with Joy. Bye now.

0: I love music, and music for the monastic life is an essential part of our prayer. So chant is part of the air we breathe. And since we do it so often, it comes naturally after a few decades.
1: We've been wanting to do a CD for quite some time, and the main idea was that we wanted to sing about the life of Mary.
2: It does have something in the best sense hypnotic or meditative. It has something eternal to it. One feels one is in touch with the past.
1: I simply hope that the peace of the music will lead all the listeners to seek the source of that peace more clearly, which is God himself and in his truth.
3: Welcome to Catholic Blitz. On the hot seat today is Father Trigilio. Are you ready for your question?
4: I'm on the edge of my hot seat.
3: All right. Why can't Protestants receive communion at Mass? 1 minute, go.
4: Oh, wow, okay. It's not because we consider them unworthy. That's not the reason. One must be in full communion to receive Holy Communion. Therefore, if someone's in full communion, they're already Catholic. Now, we know that Protestant Christians have what they call open communion, where they invite everybody. The Roman Catholic, Eastern Catholic, and the Eastern Orthodox do not have open communion because you must be in full communion. That means you follow all the rules and obligations, and then you receive all the privileges and responsibilities attached to that. Just like if you want to, you know, live here in the United States, but you're a Canadian citizen, you must become a citizen in order to vote in that country and to hold public office. It's not considered mean, nasty, or unjust. Likewise, if you want to receive Holy Communion in the Catholic Church, you must become Catholic. And that means you're going to embrace all the teachings, you're going to accept the papal authority, you're going to accept the teaching of the Church, embrace the magisterium. So it's a package deal.
3: Wow, 5 seconds to spare. Until the next segment of Catholic Blitz.
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0: Edith, they're coming for us because we're Jewish.
1: I know.
0: I'm so afraid.
1: Remember the words of our Lord. Do not fear those who kill the body but are unable to kill the soul, but rather fear him who is able to destroy both soul and body in hell. Come, let us give our lives for our people so that all Jews convert to Catholicism and are saved from the Nazis.
2: We've come for Edith and Rosa Stein, the nuns with Jewish blood.
0: But for the love of God, they're Carmelite nuns. They've done nothing wrong.
1: Here we are.
2: Get in the car.
0: Sisters, may God be with you. We will pray for you always.
1: Thank you, sister. God, my Father, will never abandon me.
3: Mom?
1: What is it, Sarah?
3: If Edith was Jewish, why was she in a Catholic Carmelite convent?
1: Edith was born into a Jewish family, but she converted to Catholicism and became a Carmelite nun. Her sister Rosa did the same, and they were both at the same convent when the Nazis came to take them away.
3: Ah, now I understand.
1: You see, Edith was the youngest of 11 brothers and sisters. Her father died when she was only 2, and her mother had to raise the family on her own.
3: Poor thing.
1: Edith was a very intelligent girl, and she wanted to go to school before she was 6. Her mother had to work hard to persuade the principal to let her daughter start school.
4: I'm very sorry, Mrs. Stein, but the school rules do not allow me to admit any girl before she's 6 years old.
3: Oh, please, Mr. Principal. I'm sure she'll be able to keep up with the rest of the class.
4: But the rules say...
3: Oh, please, sir.
4: Very well. She can start school. But if she can't keep up with the class, we'll have to send her home again. Is that clear?
3: Thank you. I promise that you won't regret this.
1: And 3 months later, Edith was already the top of her class.
3: That's because she was very smart, right, Mom?
1: That's right.
5: Helen, Sarah, a letter just arrived from Aunt Anna. She's coming to visit us, and she'll be arriving tomorrow.
3: Is Cousin Elisa coming, too?
5: Of course. They're all coming. Aunt Anna, Uncle Paul, and Cousin Elisa.
3: Hooray! This afternoon, my Cousin Elisa's coming.
1: Excellent. The 3 of us can all play together. What games does she like? Does she have a lot of toys?
3: I have no idea. I've never met her.
1: You've never met your own cousin?
3: She's always lived overseas. I've only seen her in photos.
1: That's crazy. You have a mystery cousin.
3: I'm kind of worried about it. I don't know if we'll get along.
1: You get along with everyone, so don't worry.
3: Well, maybe. But what will she be like?
1: I know, honey. We're all excited about seeing your aunt and uncle and Cousin Elisa.
3: They're here!
6: Hi there.
5: Hello.
6: Hello, Thomas. Hi, everyone. Well, look at you two. Haven't you grown?
1: Helen.
0: Anna, it's so great to see you after all these years.
1: Yes, we've been out of the country for far too long.
6: Elisa, aren't you going to say hi to your cousins?
5: Why don't you guys go play together?
1: Right. You can show Elisa your rooms and your toys. We adults have so much to talk about.
3: Do you like the Fantastic Girls?
7: Of course.
3: Come on, then. I'll show you my stickers.
5: Have a seat. You must be hungry.
6: As a matter of fact, we're fine. We stopped to eat on the way here.
0: We've been looking forward to seeing you.
1: So have we. Elisa's been so excited. You can't imagine.
6: I see that you guys are as Catholic as ever. A picture of the Virgin, another of St. Joseph, and I suppose that...

0: be the guardian angel, right?
1: That's right. You know that we like to remember that we're children of God. And are you still an atheist? You haven't fallen off your horse like St. Paul.
0: You know that some engineers only believe in math and physics. That's what makes the world go round. God, if he even exists, is much too far away.
2: We've tried to bring up Elisa to be a good girl. But without mentioning God.
3: But you did have her baptized.
2: Yes, that's right. I was baptized myself, and look at me. You could say that I'm a non-practicing Catholic.
1: Have you found a school for Elisa?
0: Yes, we're trying to get her in at the international school. It's a private school with a great reputation.
3: Yes, we know it. It's a non-religious school.
2: That's right. We don't want Elisa to go to a religious school.
0: We don't want her to be influenced by religious ideas. When she's an adult, she can make up her own mind.
1: Alex and Sarah are at the Salesian school, and we're very happy with it.
0: Of course, you two are practicing Catholics. But we aren't. We prefer an education that's, how can I put it, more neutral.
4: Your house is full of pictures of the Virgin and crucifixes.
5: Yes, it's because we're Catholics, aren't you?
4: Well, I don't think so. At my house, no one ever talks about God.
5: Really?
4: Hmm. I've decorated my room with pictures of the fantastic girls.
5: Me too, look.
4: You have posters of the fantastic girls too.
5: Of course. Just because you have a crucifix or a picture of the Virgin doesn't mean you can't have fantastic girls posters too.
4: Do you get good grades?
5: Yes.
4: Me too. Do you like to read?
5: Of course!
4: Well, I brought tons of books with me. Did you know I won first prize for creative writing at my old school?
5: Really?
4: Yes. My favorite books are biographies of important people. You know, great explorers or inventors. I've just read The Life of Madame Curie.
5: I like to read The Lives of Saints because you can learn a lot from them.
4: Oh, The Lives of Saints? People who spend their whole time praying?
5: That's right. Some of them were really brave. Right now, I'm reading about Edith Stein, a saint who was murdered by the Nazis.
4: She was murdered?
5: Yes, because she was from a Jewish family. Edith was really smart. She studied philosophy and history, and she spoke six languages. She was an assistant to a famous professor, Edmund Husserl, at Freiburg University in Germany.
4: I like reading about famous women.
5: Well, Edith became very famous. She spoke at conferences all over Europe.
3: By the way, congratulations.
2: You remembered my birthday.
3: Of course. How could I forget?
2: I'd forgotten it myself with all the excitement of the journey. A book. You know, that's the best present you could possibly give me.
3: I know. You've always loved reading. But this is a very special book.
2: Is it really?
3: It's The Life of Edith Stein.
2: Yes, I've heard of her before. She was a philosopher, right?
3: Yes. She was a great defender of the rights of women.
2: She was. Oh, she sounds like me.
3: That's why I gave it to you. She was a member of an organization called the Prussian Association for Women's Suffrage. She was famous for her conference appearances.
6: Sisters, we too must have the right to vote. We are not second-class citizens compared to men. We must put an end to medieval chauvinism. We're living in the 20th century. You know that I am not a believer, so I will not beg any god for help. We are alone in our fight, and our strength will lead us to victory.
3: Edith was born into a Jewish family, but she lost her faith during her student years.
2: That's why you gave me this book, because Edith's life was a little like mine, wasn't it?
3: I think you'll like it.
2: It's going to take more than a book to convert me.
5: When the First World War broke out, Edith became a nurse and worked in a military hospital. They were difficult times. Edith cared for patients with typhus and helped in the operating theater.
7: How is he?
8: He's dying.
7: Listen, Edith, when you need a break, tell me. You should try to rest for a while.
8: I can't allow the last thing he sees to be this hospital's filthy ceiling.

Edith saw many young soldiers die. When the war ended, she was awarded a medal for her dedication to her work at the hospital. She's so brave, I couldn't stand to see people dying. And Edith wrote, "Not science, but devotion to life has the last word." Because she realized that the most beautiful thing in the world was to serve others. That was more important than being intelligent and studying for years and years.

0: How wonderful. At last, we'll be living in the same town. Don't you think that's great? What's the matter?
1: Do you know why we're here?
0: Paul was transferred here, wasn't he?
1: We requested the transfer. Paul needs an operation for a stomach tumor.
0: I'm so sorry.
1: It's a very complicated operation. Elisa doesn't know anything about it. We didn't want to tell her.
0: We'll all pray that the operation is a success. You'll see, Paul will soon be well again.
1: Pray? Do you have any idea how long it's been since I prayed?
0: That's not important now.
1: I don't know. I suppose I don't really believe in praying.
0: Here, we'll pray for the intercession of Edith Stein. Remember? Your kindred spirit.
2: Patricia, tell us about Edith Stein.
3: Well, she was a very intelligent woman.
2: We know that already. Tell us how she converted to Catholicism.
3: Well, as you know, she was Jewish. One summer, she went to stay at the house of a friend who had just been widowed. That summer was very important in her life.
4: Are you sure you feel all right?
0: Yes, thank you, Edith. Thank you for coming.
4: Thank you. You're teaching me a great lesson.
0: Me? Why?
4: I was expecting to find you depressed and crying all day, but I can see that you feel a great sense of peace.
0: Oh, Edith, I have cried. I've cried a lot, but God has given me strength to survive these moments. I know that my husband is in heaven.
4: I would like to be like you, to have the same inner peace as you.
0: I left a book in your room. Read it. Maybe you'll find the answers you're looking for in there.
3: The book was The Life of St. Teresa of Avila. Edith stayed up all night reading it. That was the night of her conversion.
4: The Catholic religion is the true one. This is what I have been looking for all my life.
3: Reading St. Teresa, Edith was converted to Catholicism.
2: So you can be converted by a book?
3: Of course. Sometimes God makes use of very simple things to reach the soul of a person who is searching for the truth.
2: You mean that God can talk to me too?
3: Edith was baptized, and she wanted her friend to be her godmother, even though she was a Protestant.
2: And what did her family say? Because they were Jews, weren't they?
3: Yes. Edith went to see her mother.
4: Mother, I'm a Catholic.
5: I will pray that you return to the faith of Israel.
1: I'm more Jewish than ever now. Jesus Christ was Jewish.
3: They knew that their lives were drifting apart. They would both pray and offer their lives to God, but they would follow different paths.
2: And is that when she became a nun?
3: Yes. In fact, she began to hear God's call very soon, but her confessor advised her to wait.
4: Father, I believe that God is calling me to a life of contemplation. I want to become a nun.
6: That is very good, my daughter, but you must wait a while. You can do so much good by teaching and appearing at conferences. You're famous all over Europe, and you can do the apostolate among the intellectuals.
4: Very well. I will devote myself to bringing the intellectuals closer to God.
6: This is your path for the time being.
2: Edith was like me. She got good grades and won prizes.
3: She was a very intelligent woman, and she was full of joy at having discovered God.
2: I hope that God makes me happy one day, too.
3: You can start by offering a little prayer to Jesus in the Blessed Sacrament. That was how Edith decided to begin

0: have a religious life. One day, Edith was praying to Jesus in the Blessed Sacrament when God showed her her vocation to Carmel. On that day, Edith decided to become a Carmelite nun.
1: Mother, I'm going to enter a Carmelite convent.
2: You're going to become a nun?
1: Yes, I'm very happy.
2: But Edith, a person can also lead a religious life as a Jew.
1: Yes, unless they have seen a different way.
3: She gave up everything to become a religious sister?
0: Yes, that's right.
3: But she was a famous woman. Everyone respected her. She even fought for women's rights.
0: Well, she gave all that up. Fame, prizes, recognition. She gave it up for the love of Jesus. She entered the Carmelite convent in Cologne when she was 42 and took the name of Sister Teresa Benedicta of the Cross.
3: Of course, she was called Sister Teresa in honor of Saint Teresa of Avila.
0: Yes, because thanks to Saint Teresa, she had found God and converted to Catholicism.
3: That's amazing. Do you realize that she could have been the most famous female philosopher of the 20th century?
4: Yes, if she had carried on teaching and giving lectures.
0: But she gave it all up for love. And the most important part is that she did it gladly.
1: We'll ask Edith Stein to intercede to make your operation a success.
5: I'm very grateful, but I don't believe in these things.
1: Honey, I know we never pray, but maybe now would be a good time.
5: Okay, if that's what you want. We have nothing to lose by praying.
4: Edith entered the Carmelite convent in Cologne, but Cologne is in Germany, which in those days was controlled by the Nazis.
3: The Nazis killed millions of Jews.
4: Yes, and since Edith was from a Jewish family, she and her sister Rosa had to move to the convent in Echt, in Holland. The two of them took refuge there.
1: I want to write my will. The soldiers will soon come for me. If they kill me, I want to offer my life for the Jewish people so that they convert to Catholicism. May God help them see the truth. I also offer my life so that the Nazi soldiers may let the Jewish people live in peace and end the persecution of them.
4: Then, one night, the Nazi soldiers took Edith and her sister Rosa prisoner.
3: Did they take them to a concentration camp?
4: Yes.
1: It's incredible how Edith managed to remain at peace, knowing she was going to be killed.
5: Do you mean the nun who died in a concentration camp?
1: Yes. This book is extraordinary. Edith tried to console the women who were held there and cared for their children. Don't be afraid, my daughter. You must be strong.
6: Sister, this is... They're going to kill us all.
1: I will stay with you. Come here. I'll just comb your hair. Don't cry, little one.
6: Sister, you're an angel.
1: God gives us his strength and his grace to live and to die. Soon all this will be over, and we will be with him forever. While she was in the concentration camp, Edith sent a telegram to her mother superior at the convent in Echt. What she said to her was incredible.
7: One cannot acquire the science of the cross without truly suffering the weight of the cross. From the very first, I have been convinced of this and have told myself from the depths of my heart, "Hail, O cross, my only hope."
1: You know, Paul, your illness is our cross. We must accept it and offer it to God.
8: Where's Paul?
1: They've taken him to run the last tests before the operation. I'm so worried.
3: It's all right, Anna. Paul is in good hands.
9: Is that a holy card of Edith Stein?
1: Yes. Paul and I have entrusted ourselves to her intercession.
8: Yes, we have done the same.

0: Anna, darling, this is incredible.
1: What is? How did it all go?
0: How did it go? You tell her, Doctor.
2: Well, I can't give you a scientific explanation for what's happened, but the fact is that the tumor has completely disappeared.
0: It's what?
1: But that's impossible. The last time he had a checkup, the tumor was there. They told us that...
2: I know. I have the report. But believe me, there's no tumor now.
1: Honey, that's wonderful news.
0: Anna, we have to give thanks to God.

0: We've decided to start praying.
1: We want to start going to Mass again, and...
0: Do you think they'll have a place for Elisa at the Salesian school?
2: Sure, but we'll have to enroll her today.
3: Edith was taken to the gas chamber. That's where she died. Her last words were the Lord's Prayer.
4: Wow, that was an amazing story. I had no idea that the saints had such interesting lives.
3: That's why I like to read the lives of the saints. I learned so much.
5: It's wonderful that Paul, Anna, and Elisa have found their Catholic faith again.
2: Yes, and we should give thanks to God.
5: And to the intercession of Edith Stein.

0: Good day, Tompkin.
1: Hi there.
0: What are you up to today?
1: Play ball.
0: Nice. So I take it you are on your way to see Blaze? Great. Let's go see him then.

0: Maybe he's not home. Blaze is usually home. I wonder where he could be. Maybe he went shopping. Or maybe not.
1: Ready, Blaze? Go! Blaze?
0: Tompkin, I don't think Blaze is feeling well today.
1: Blaze is sick. No play?
0: Yes, he looks a little sick. I'm afraid that means there won't be any playing today. He needs to rest.
1: No play?
0: I know you really wanted to play ball, but maybe you could do something else. How about doing something nice for Blaze while he is not feeling well?
1: Okay.

0: Blaze not happy?
1: Well, I'm sure he's too sick to laugh right now, Tompkin. When someone is sick, they don't feel like they normally feel. They are usually very tired and sometimes hurting too. Why, look at him. You know,

0: Jesus asks us to take care of the sick and suffering. It is one of the best ways to show someone you care. When you take care of others, why, you're taking care of Jesus too. Can you think of something you could do to help Blaze feel better while he is sick?
1: Not a ball.
0: Right. Probably not the ball. I know you really wanted to play ball, but maybe you could do something else. How about doing something nice for Blaze while he is not feeling well? What can we do for Blaze? Put on those thinking spurs. Okay, let's ask then. Everyone, what would be a nice thing that Tompkin could do for Blaze while he is not feeling well? Great idea! Could you do that, Tompkin? Could you get Blaze some water and food?
1: Yes!
0: There we go! Perfect! Fresh water! An apple! His favorite! Good idea, Tompkin. He needs to stay cool.
1: My favorite story. The end.

0: Would you look at that? Blaze is back to normal. You know, Tompkin, you did something very special for Blaze. You were there when he needed you the most. And look at him now. He's back to being Blaze. That's a sign of true friendship, being there when our friends are in need. Way to go, cowboy.
1: Ready, Blaze? Go! Whoa, fast.
0: And remember to care for those around you who are not feeling well and are in need.
1: Go!
0: Bye now!

0: Fatima special. Lucia and her faithfulness to the message. Hi, friends. Finished school today? Come in. We're reading the memoirs of Sister Lucia.
1: Sister Lucia was the eldest of the three shepherd children Our Lady appeared to. Right, Christine?
0: That's right.
2: Hi, kids.
0: Hello, Father Luis. We're reading the memoirs of Sister Lucia.
2: Oh, that's great.
1: Father Luis, we know the story of Francisco and Jacinta, but we need to know more about Lucia, who was the oldest of the three shepherd children.
2: Well, you see, Lucia was very faithful to the mission she received from Our Lady to spread devotion to her Immaculate Heart.
3: She had a mission from heaven?
2: Yes, that's right.
3: Wow, like Chewing Gum Man, who has the mission of making the world a better place.
4: That's not right.
3: Why? What's the problem?
4: Chewing Gum Man is just a comic book character, and Sister Lucia is real.
3: Okay, I understand.
2: Lucia was very much loved since she was born. She was the youngest of six sisters and one brother. As a baby, everyone wanted to hold her.
0: Dad, let me hold her now. No, it's my turn now. No way. You were holding her before, when she woke up.
5: Okay, I'll let you hold her first, but only for a while, and then you must give her to me.
6: Here, the treasure of the house.
0: The most beautiful in the house.
5: And the smallest.
2: Everyone loved her. When Lucia was 5 or 6 years old, she was often in the middle of the fun. This is how she describes it in her memoirs.
3: At dances, they would put me on a chest or other tall object so that I wouldn't be stepped on by the guests. And from there, I had to sing songs to the sound of the guitar or accordion.
7: Lucia has a special gift, doesn't she?
8: Yes, she's very charming and always livens up a party.
3: My sisters taught me to dance.
0: That's the way, Lucia. Move your legs more and twist around.
7: Fantastic.
8: That girl feels no embarrassment. She's so funny.
3: On Sunday afternoons, all of the young people gathered in our yard in the shade of 3 large fig trees to spend the afternoon playing and talking with my sisters. At Easter, the almond raffle was held there.
2: Moreover, Lucia was very cheerful and was very fond of children and writes this in her memoirs.
3: One of my oldest sisters was a weaver and the other a seamstress. They spent their days at home, and the neighbors asked my mother if they could leave their children with me to play in the parents' yard under the supervision of my sisters while they worked in the fields.
9: Of course, love. Leave your little ones here playing with Lucia. They really enjoy themselves.
10: Sure you don't mind?
9: Of course not. My oldest daughters will look after them.
11: Do you want to play a new game?
12: Yeah?
8: I don't know how to play that.
11: Never mind. I'll teach you.
3: At siesta time, my mother taught her children the catechism, especially when Lent was approaching.
9: Okay, kids. It's time to learn the catechism. You know, Lent is coming, and I don't want to be embarrassed when the priest asks you questions.
2: And so she explained the whole catechism to the children.
0: Great!
2: Lucia had a very happy childhood, surrounded by her family and friends. I'll tell you what her first communion was like.
1: Okay, was it the happiest day of her life?
2: Well, yes, but some unpleasant things also happened. You'll see, this is how she describes it in her memoirs.
3: The day the parish priest had set for the children of the parish to take their first Holy Communion was approaching. My mother thought that since I knew church teachings well and was 6 years old, I could receive my first communion.
9: Carolina, walk with Lucia to church to attend the catechism class.
0: Okay, Mom.
9: First communion is nearly here, and you need to study the catechism properly.
11: You know what, Carolina? I'm really looking forward to receiving Jesus for the first time.
0: I felt the same way at my first communion. It's a very special and beautiful day.
11: I already know all the catechism.
0: I know, dear. Just wait and see how Father Pena congratulates you and we'll be very pleased.
3: The parish priest gave his explanation sitting on a chair on a platform.
7: Okay, Luis, come here. I'm going to ask you a question about the catechism. How many people are there in God?
8: Well, I think there's one because there's only one God.
7: No, that's not the right answer. Let's see. Lucia, I'm sure you know.

0: God, there are three persons, Father, Son, and Holy Spirit.
1: That's right. You see, Louise? Come on, sit down and learn from Lucia.
2: I knew the whole catechism because my mother had taught us. And so the eve of the big day arrived, and the priest ordered all the children to go to church in the morning to tell them which ones were ready to receive communion.
3: Come on, girls, off to church with you. Today the parish priest will say who's to receive their first communion.
4: Okay, Mom. See you.
3: He's sure to let me receive my first communion. I'm so happy.
4: Yes, because you know the catechism by heart.
2: Imagine my disappointment when the priest called me to his side and, comforting me, told me I had to wait until I was 7.
1: Little Lucia, you'll have to wait until you're 7.
4: But I want to receive Jesus now.
1: Don't cry, little one. Next year you can receive First Communion.
5: What a shame.
3: And she couldn't receive her First Communion? What a pain.
2: Sure is.
6: No, you'll see what happened. It turns out that another priest arrived, Father Cruz, who was asked to assist the parish priest to hear confessions and found Lucia crying.
7: Hello, Father Penna.
1: Good morning, Father Cruz.
7: What's the matter with this little one?
1: Well, it turns out she wants to receive First Communion, but she's only 6.
4: But I know all the doctrine.
1: Yes, but you're still very young.
7: Well, I'll take her to the other room and ask her some questions. Let's see what she knows.
1: Fine.
2: In that room, on our own, Father Cruz asked me about the catechism and saw that I knew it very well.
7: Father Penna, she knows the Church's teachings and the mystery of the Eucharist better than all these.
1: I know. Her mother taught her.
7: I think she can receive her First Communion.
1: But she's only 6.
7: It doesn't matter. I'll take the responsibility if you like.
1: Okay, then. Go and tell your mother that you will receive your first Holy Communion tomorrow.
4: Yes, thank you, Father Pena.
2: My joy had no limits. I was clapping my hands with joy, running all the way to give the good news to my mother, who immediately began to prepare to take me to confession.
4: Great!
3: Thank goodness. With all the effort it takes me to learn the catechism, if I had known it as well as Lucia, I would have been sad not to receive First Communion.
6: I hope we will all receive communion with as much joy as Lucia, because we will be receiving Jesus, who wants to be within us.
5: Wow, it's true, Father Luis. And how can we prepare ourselves to receive Jesus better?
6: Well, I think we can focus especially on some of the words of the Lord's Prayer. When we say, "Give us this day our daily bread."
5: We pray before taking communion, don't we?
6: Yes, before communion at Mass, we say the Lord's Prayer, and we can focus especially on those words.
3: Okay, that's easy enough.
6: You see, in confession, the priest gave Lucia a lot of encouragement.
7: My daughter, your soul is the temple of the Holy Spirit. Keep it always pure so that He can continue His divine action within it.
4: Yes, Father, I will.
7: Kneeling at the feet of Our Lady, ask her with confidence to take possession of your heart, to prepare it to receive her beloved son worthily tomorrow, and for him to keep it for himself.
6: And Lucia followed his advice throughout her life. She received her first communion very well, and a few years later reserved her heart for God and Our Lady, becoming a nun and faithfully fulfilling her mission to proclaim devotion to the Immaculate Heart of Mary. Our Lady herself gave her that mission in one of her appearances.
4: Will you take us to heaven?
3: Yes, I shall take Jacinta and Francisco soon, but you will stay here some time longer. Jesus wishes to make use of you to make me known and loved. He wants to establish in the world devotion to my Immaculate Heart. I promise salvation to whoever embraces this devotion. The soul shall be dear to God as flowers placed by me to adorn His throne.
2: Wow. Incredible.
6: Okay, well, you see, after the apparitions, the three shepherd children decided not to tell anyone anything, but...
3: But someone did, right?
6: Yes, that's what happened. Jacinta told her mother, and soon the news spread throughout the village.
4: See how I knew you were going to say it?
8: There was something inside me that wouldn't let me keep quiet.
4: Well, don't cry now, and from now on, don't tell anyone anything the lady told us.

0: I already did.
1: What did you say?
0: I said that the lady promised to take us to heaven.
1: And you went and said it straight away?
0: I'm sorry. I won't say anything else to anyone.
2: Lucia was faithful to Our Lady's request and managed to keep the secret, but she

0: I don't like people believing that Our Lady appeared to you. What a lie.
1: But it's true.
0: Do you want me to get the broom?
1: No, please don't.
0: Well, go out with the sheep now, but think carefully about what I'm saying. This evening, when you get back, you'll tell everyone you lied.
1: But...
0: I've never let my children get away with a lie, and I will not tolerate one of this kind.
2: Lucia, what is it?
1: My mother wants me to say that I lied, and how could I say it?
3: You see, you're the one to blame. Why did you do it?
2: Sorry, I did wrong, but I'll never say anything to anyone again. Poor Jacinta, she was really distressed.
4: Yes, but very soon the news spread throughout the region, and the civil authorities wanted to know what Our Lady had told the children.
5: Did they want the children to tell them the secret?
4: Well, it wasn't really a secret. It's just that the children had decided not to talk to anyone about the apparitions, so they were brought before the civil authorities of Oran.
2: How scary!
4: Yes, Lucia's father and the father Francisco and Jacinta received a letter from the authorities telling them to take their children to court for questioning.
6: I got this letter from my daughter Lucia to go to Oran tomorrow to speak with the authorities.
7: I got the letter too, but my Francisco and Jacinta will not go. I don't have to take two kids who aren't responsible for their actions to court. Besides, they wouldn't be able to walk all the way to Aurum.
6: I'm taking Lucia. She can sort it out with them. I don't understand anything about these things.
5: They then took the opportunity to give us a good scare.
0: Tomorrow, when you go to Aurum, you can tell them all that this is a big lie. A big fat lie. If you don't, just wait and see what punishment you'll get.
1: Can they put me in jail?
0: Yes.
1: No, not that.
5: The next day when we passed my uncle's house, my father waited a moment for him. I ran to Jacinta's bed to say goodbye.
1: Goodbye, Jacinta. I don't know if we'll see each other again. They might kill me or put me in jail forever.
2: If they kill you, tell them that Francisco and I are also like you and we want to die with you. And now I'm going to the well with Francisco to pray hard for you.
5: Wow. And did they kill her?
8: How could they have killed her?
5: I don't know.
8: Can't you see she wrote her memoirs when she was grown up?
5: Wow, that's right.
4: Yes, well, but she had a tough time. Her cousins, Francisco and Jacinta, went to Lucia's well to pray for her, and they stayed there all day until it got dark.
2: You're here? Your sister came to fetch water and told us that you had been killed. We've prayed and cried for you.
9: Well, as you see, I'm not dead.
2: Great! We were expecting the worst.
4: Lucia never said anything despite the pressures. She was faithful to the will of Our Lady to keep what she said in her appearance a secret.
2: Know what, Father Luis? I also had to be faithful to my friend Anna when Sonia stole her diary.
5: Anna had her diary stolen? And what did it say?
2: I don't know. I didn't read it.
5: You didn't read it? But hey, weren't you curious?
2: It's just not right, that's all.
5: What does it matter?
2: Well, it matters a lot.
10: Hello, Eva.
2: Hello, Sonia.
10: Guess what I've got in my hand?
2: Well, it looks like a book to me.
10: It's Anna's diary.
2: Really? Hey, but that's really bad. Did you steal it from her?
10: I borrowed it. Look, she talks about us here. Want to read it?
2: We shouldn't read it.
10: Oh, come on. Look, she talks about you. Aren't you curious?
2: Well, of course I'm curious.
10: Well, go on then. Read what she writes about you. You'll see. What a laugh.
2: No, Sonia. I'm going to close it and give it back to her.
10: Aren't you going to read it? I've already read it, and...
2: I said no, and you shouldn't have read it either.
4: Very good, Ava. You did the right thing.
5: Yeah, I think so.
2: Of course, Enrique. A diary is a very personal thing, and it is very wrong to steal it and read it.
4: Very good. That shows you're a good friend.
8: Father Luis, did the three shepherd children go to prison?
4: Yes, they did. They were locked up with the prisoners.
2: How scary.
5: And what did the prisoners say to them?
6: All you have to do is tell that secret to the director. What do you care if the lady doesn't want you to?
2: Never. I'd rather die.
9: Do you want to pray the rosary with us?
6: I don't know how to pray the rosary.
9: It doesn't matter. Do whatever you can.
2: Please, sir, can you hang this medal?

0: lady on the wall? Thank you, sir. Now let's pray the rosary.
1: And the prisoners prayed the rosary with the shepherd children.
2: And the ones who didn't know how to pray?
3: Yeah, what did the ones who didn't know how to pray do?
1: They remained silent as a sign of respect to the others.
0: Wow, the shepherd children really were brave. I'd like to be as brave as them when I go to church with my friends. Do you want to pray the rosary?
2: I don't know how to pray it properly. Me neither.
0: It doesn't matter. I'll show you.
1: Very good, Ava. That's what we learned from the shepherd children of Fatima. You see, sometime later, Lucia's family went through a bad time.
2: What happened to them?
1: They didn't have much money. Lucia's family was going through very hard times. This is how Sister Lucia describes it in her memoirs.
3: My poor mother was immersed in a deep bitterness, and when she, my brother, and I were together at home at night, waiting for my father for dinner, my mother, seeing the empty places of her other daughters who had married, said with great sadness,
4: "Oh, Lord, where did all the joy of this home go?"
3: Then she remembered the words of the angel, "Above all, accept and bear with submission the suffering which the Lord will send you." I then retreated to the well so as not to increase my mother's suffering with my own. There on my knees, face down on the slabs that covered it, I mingled my tears with its waters and offered my sufferings to God. My mother and sisters kept up their attitude of contempt, which really affected me a lot and hurt as much as the insults. Then June 13th arrived, and we went to Cava de Iria, as Our Lady had told us. All those people followed us, asking us 1,000 questions. On that day, I felt very bitter. I saw my distressed mother, who wanted at all costs to make me, as she said, confess my lie.
4: I always managed to get my children to tell the truth. And now, I have to let my youngest get away with something like this? If it were just a little thing. But a lie like this to fool so many people. This is absolutely up to you. Either you tell the truth to these people and admit that you lied, or I'll lock you up in a room where you won't see the light of day. With all these troubles, the last thing I need is something like this.
3: My sisters took sides with my mother, and I was surrounded by an atmosphere of scorn and contempt.
5: Either you admit that you lied, or we will all punish you. We are sick and tired of so many lies. What you're doing is very serious, Lucia.
3: I remembered the old days, and I asked myself, where's all the love and affection my family used to show me until recently? And my only relief were the tears I shed before God, offering him my sacrifice.
0: Poor Lucia, she must have felt terrible.
2: Yeah, she went from being the spoiled child to being the scolded child.
1: Well, yes, it was very hard for her, but Our Lady comforted her.
3: On that day then, Our Lady, as if guessing what was wrong with me, in addition to what I already recounted, said to me,
4: "And do you suffer a lot? Do not be discouraged. I will never abandon you. My Immaculate Heart will be your refuge and the way that will lead you to God."
0: Phew, it's great that Our Lady comforted her. Poor Lucia.
1: Jacinta also comforted her.
0: Lucia, don't cry. These must be the sacrifices that the angel told us God would send us. Therefore, your sufferings are to convert sinners to him and atone for their sins.
1: Another day, the parish priest summoned Lucia, Francisco, and Jacinta to question them. Lucia's sisters tried to scare her into telling him the truth, but Lucia, Francisco, and Jacinta said nothing.
5: So are you going to talk to the parish priest? Yes? Well, you can tell him that this is all a big lie and that you're sorry about lying to the whole village.
6: We can't say that.
5: Oh, no? Well, Mom and I are going to punish you, and you'll soon learn the lesson that way. We'll make you confess by hook or by crook.
3: My poor mother became more and more distressed when she saw the large number of people approaching from all directions.
4: These poor people are coming deceived by the children's lies, and I really don't know what to do to make them see the truth.
7: These three little liars have managed to fool the whole village. Poor people. They believe everything three little children say.
4: It's so distressing that all these people have been deceived into coming to Cova de Iria.
7: What do you, Maria Rosa, think about the visions of your daughter?
4: I don't know. I think she's no more

0: than a liar who has deceived half the world into coming.
1: Don't say that too loud, because someone might be capable of killing her. I think there's someone out there who doesn't hold her in great esteem.
2: Did they really want to kill them?
3: Some people did.
0: Wow, they had to be very strong and brave.
3: Well, yes, the three shepherd children managed to keep the secret of the apparitions, despite the threats. But they also managed to be strong thanks to spiritual direction. In September 1917, Lucia spoke with her first spiritual guide, Father Formigal. This is how she describes it.
4: I really liked him because he spoke to me a lot about living the virtues, teaching me some ways to practice them. He showed me a picture of Saint Agnes, told me about her martyrdom, and encouraged me to emulate her. His reverence continued going there every month to question me, after which he always gave me good advice which did me some spiritual good. One day, he told me,
5: "Your duty is to love our Lord very much for all the graces and benefits he's granting you."
4: This phrase became so deeply engraved in my soul that after that I acquired the habit of constantly saying to our Lord, "My God, I love you in gratitude for the graces you have granted me." Well, you know what, Father Luis? I want to have spiritual direction, like Lucia.
3: That's a great idea.
6: Yes, Joseph. I already have spiritual direction with Father Luis, who is our parish priest.
2: Okay, but how is spiritual direction done?
3: Well, it involves talking to a priest frequently and telling him what worries us so that he can help us in our spiritual life.
2: Well, I think I can do that.
7: Father Luis, and what did Lucia do after the apparitions?
3: Well, shortly after the apparitions, Francisco and Jacinta died.
7: Right! We read it in the memoirs of Sister Lucia.
3: Well, later, when Lucia was 14, she started attending the school of the Dorothea sisters in the town of Vilar, near Porto, and a few years later became a nun.
7: And was she a nun all her life?
3: Yes, that's what happened.
7: And did she never leave the convent?
3: Well, she sometimes left the convent, but not very often.
2: Didn't Our Lady ever appear to her again?
3: Well, yes. Our Lady appeared to ask her to spread devotion to her Immaculate Heart throughout the world. You'll see. One day, while praying in the chapel of the convent of Pontevedra in 1925, Our Lady appeared to her with the child Jesus.
8: "Have compassion on the heart of your most holy mother. Covered with thorns with which ungrateful men pierce it at every moment, and there is no one to make an act of reparation to remove them.
0: Look, my daughter, at my heart, surrounded with thorns with which ungrateful men pierce me at every moment by their blasphemies and ingratitude. You at least try to console me and announce in my name that I promise to assist at the moment of death with all the graces necessary for salvation. All those who, on the first Saturday of 5 consecutive months, shall receive the sacrament of confession, receive Holy Communion, recite 5 decades of the Rosary, and keep me company for 15 minutes while meditating on the 15 mysteries of the Rosary with the intention of making reparation to my Immaculate Heart."
3: And that was the message that Our Lady gave Sister Lucia and that she conveyed to the world. That's how the devotion of the first Saturdays of the month began.
6: It's a very beautiful devotion that we can also do.
3: That's right, Christine. That's a great idea.
7: Father Luis, and how did Sister Lucia die?
3: Well, she died in 2005 at the age of 97, and her body is buried in the Basilica at the Sanctuary of Fatima together with her cousins Francisco and Jacinta.
7: Right, because she'd always been very close to them, hadn't she?
3: Yes, and what can we learn from Lucia?
6: We can learn to be faithful to God.
7: Yes, be faithful to the mission God has given us.
2: Wait a moment. Do we also have a mission?
3: Of course.
2: From God?
3: That's right.
2: Wow, how amazing. And what is our mission?
3: Well, we must be holy, which means loving God and others deeply.
6: That's what we learn from Lucia, right?
3: That's right. We learn to be faithful to what God wants of us.
6: All right, friends, we've come to the end of the program and have to say goodbye.
2: Exactly. See you next time.
9: Bye-bye. 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

0: 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Goodbye.
1: At Lord's, a light beckons in the darkness. Follow the light. Our Lady of Lord's, pray for us. The Candlelight Procession from Lord's on the Global Catholic Network, EWTN.
2: Gracie, as Catholics, we're very often accused of being just religious wackos, imposing our religious moral codes on the rest of the world. They tell us, keep your religion off our uterus, or keep your rosaries off our ovaries. How do we reply to that?
3: Well, while many of the world's major religions oppose abortion, opposition to abortion doesn't have to be based on religion at all. My own opposition to abortion is based on science, the law, reason, morality, social justice, and the visible evidence.
2: Absolutely. And because the overwhelming majority of pro-choice people are secular, I've always recommended that we avoid religious arguments entirely. In the vast majority of cases, I've come to learn that making a religious argument is simply handing your opponent a club with which to beat you over the head. We have so many compelling non-religious arguments that powerfully explain why abortion is wrong. I say we stick to them.

Lord God. We praise and bless you. We ask that you give each one of us tonight, those that are listening and those that are not, the people all over the world of every nation, a sense of the necessity of unity, first with you, Lord Father, and then with each other. We ask that Mary, our mother, be with us tonight, her soul so pure, so holy, the soul that always said yes to God, had a unity beyond compare. Give us that grace. Amen.

Welcome to the coast of Maine. Today we will be discussing how to find our personal mission in life. I've always longed for each of us to live the most fruitful life we possibly could, to do the most good we could, because we only have one life to live. And I've always wanted us to make these moments on earth something beautiful for God and something beautiful for one another, as Mother Teresa herself would say. That's why I've always been attracted to the saints, because they always reach for their highest potential. They always reach for the highest point, which is God Himself, our Most High God. And with the help of His divine assistance, they reach their fullest potential as human beings and as children of God. You know, I've realized that God's way is the best possible way that we can live our lives and also to share our love. And that's what truly makes you a star and makes you one that shines for all eternity. As God's children, we're set apart for something great, and God knows what it is. You know, we're supposed to reach great heights, and He knows the heights to which we're called because He's the one calling us. You know, we can reach those heights with the help of His grace and the help of His love, and He can make us so much better than we can even make ourselves. Saint Therese of Lisieux, as I often tell you, was only 24 years old when she had reached such great heights of love and holiness and wisdom that she's now declared the greatest saint of modern times, the Little Flower, and a doctor of the Church. And it was Saint Therese of Lisieux who said that holiness consists in doing God's will, in being what God wants us to be. So how do we know what God wants us to be? How do we know how God wants us to blossom, especially when there seems to be an open horizon of endless possibilities for our future, just like the open horizon behind me? Our vocation, first and foremost, is always to love and serve God and to become holy. This is His first and greatest commandment of our great God, and He cannot command the impossible. And so the calling and personal mission for each and every one of us is, you shall love the Lord your God with all your heart, soul, mind, and strength, with all that you've got, because great love is always at the heart of holiness. To help us in discovering God's specific way of love for us individually, I want to dive right into how Mother Teresa of Calcutta discovered her personal mission in life, because her secrets of discernment have been an enormous blessing in my own personal life, and they contain rich lessons for all of us. Saint Pope John Paul II referred to Mother Teresa as one of the greatest figures of our times because of her. She was also called the woman who loved the world because of her compassionate and untiring love for the poorest of the poor and the outcast, the abandoned, the destitute, the dying, and the orphan in Calcutta, India, and also throughout the world. Well, Mother Teresa was only 14 years old when she started hearing stories of Jesuit missionary work in Calcutta, India. Mother Teresa's Albanian by birth, but she started hearing in her teenage years about missionary work in India, and it really resonated in her heart. And she had a deepening interest in missionary work in India. At first, interestingly enough, she didn't want to become a nun, and she didn't want to leave her family and her country. But as Mother Teresa approached her 18th birthday, the call became so insistent that she said yes. And I find this very interesting because Saint Therese of Lisieux likewise said the divine call was becoming so insistent that had it been necessary for me to go through flames to follow our Lord, I would have cast myself into the fire. God is insistent and persistent. God beckons our heart. He really draws our heart, and He doesn't give up. He keeps calling us. Mother Teresa, in her teenage years, went on a spiritual retreat to take time away from her normal busy life to pray more, to try to discern God's holy will for her life. And she asked a priest on that retreat, how does one know if God is calling you? And I've always loved what that priest said to Mother Teresa during her teenage years. He basically spoke of a vocation in terms of joy. And he said, when you think that God is calling you to a certain way of life, you should feel joy at the thought of serving God and serving others. And he said, a deep joy should be the compass which gives direction to your choice of your vocation in life, your personal mission in life. And Mother Teresa's heart was clearly on fire to give the life of Christ to the people of India. And so she made the decision to apply to her religious order, serving in Calcutta, India. And if she were to be accepted, it would mean
lifetime separation from her family and from her country. When Mother Teresa told her mom about her decision to apply to this religious order in India, it was very touching to me because her mother knew that this parting would be forever. And Mother Teresa was only approaching 18 years old, and she was the baby of the family. And her mom had to go into her room, close the door, and she stayed there for 24 hours. And she probably prayed a lot and probably wept a lot. And when she came out of her room with her emotions under control, Mother Teresa's mom helped Mother Teresa to pursue this vocation of God to serve the poor in India. And Mother Teresa's mom gave her this advice when she was a teenager. Her mom said to her, "Put your hand in his hand, and walk all the way with him." And I think that is such gorgeous advice for every single one of us. No matter what our future, put your hand in God's hand. You know, walk with God and remember that joy should be the compass with which you make your life's decisions. If the thought of taking a certain path fills your heart with peace and joy and love, that might very well be what God is calling you to do. If the thought of taking a different path fills your heart with fear, trepidation, dread, or anxiety, don't go that way, because God is a God of peace. God is a God of joy. God is a God of love. These are fruits of the Holy Spirit. Always remember that the fruit of the Holy Spirit is love, joy, peace, patience, kindness, gentleness, faithfulness, self-control. These are the signs that God gives us to guide our path in life. These are the guideposts that we should be following along the way of holiness and true greatness. I have to say, though, that following your heart and following your joy, it's not always as simple as that, because as you make these choices in life, your choices must be met with acceptance on the other side, whether it's an acceptance by a religious community, acceptance by a hiring manager, or acceptance by a potential spouse. And if you don't meet with that acceptance on the other side as you pursue your dreams, it wasn't God's will. And you need to peacefully accept that reality and continue your search of your personal mission in life. When something doesn't work out in the way that you would joyfully hope to pursue, that's okay. This is all part of the discernment process and it's all God's way of guiding us to a better future and a better path in life, showing us which way to go and which way not to go. And I find that when a door of opportunity closes in your face, so to speak, we can peacefully say to ourselves, that clearly was not God's will for my life then. And if you're unable to follow a path of your own choosing, I also find it helpful to remember that Jesus Christ himself was rejected by human beings, but chosen and precious to God, as St. Peter tells us in sacred scripture. He was precious and chosen in the sight of God. He's the chosen one. That's not such bad company to keep. You know, Jesus Christ is our Savior. There's no salvation in anyone else in all the world, and there's no other name by which we are to be saved but Jesus, Jesus. So again, that's not such bad company to keep. I also find it helpful to say what Jesus Christ said during his trying times. He said, "Thy will be done, not mine." To our Heavenly Father, "Thy will be done, not mine." And Jesus showed us humble and trusting abandonment to the will of his Heavenly Father. And that's powerful. Saint Therese of Lisieux said at the end of her life, when she had reached full maturity spiritually at the tender age of 24, she said, "Now abandonment alone is my guide. I have no other compass," she said. She said, "I can no longer ask for anything with great fervor except the perfect accomplishment of God's will in my soul." And she said, "It is love alone that makes us acceptable to God." And she said that the road that leads to love, to divine love, is total surrender. The surrender of a little child fast asleep without fear in the arms of her Heavenly Father. So she just wanted to apply herself to doing the will of our Heavenly Father with the greatest self-surrender and the greatest confidence in his infinite goodness and the most loving abandonment to God's holy ways. There are so many real life stories of souls that didn't get their own way and had doors closed on their faces, basically, so that they could be guided to a better path. For example, St. Ignatius of Loyola wanted to be a great soldier, but instead he got injured and became a great saint instead. He didn't get his way, he got a far better way, and the world is grateful for that.
And St. Teresa's parents also, Louis and Zélie Martin, both of them, each of them, wanted to consecrate their lives to God in a deeply religious path, enter monastery in the convent, and astoundingly, each of them got rejected by the religious communities that they desired to join. And I can tell you right now, countless millions of us throughout the world for over 100 years are so grateful that God didn't let Louis and Zélie Martin have their own way at first, but instead guided them to each other, because now we have the greatest saint of modern times, St. Teresa of Lisieux, their ninth child. And God sometimes has to redirect our lives, again, in order to guide us along a more perfect path. And sometimes that can be stunningly painful when God doesn't let us have our own way as we're trying to follow our own joy. But actually, we should rejoice, even if we don't get our own way. And we should trust in God and let Him have His way with us. You know, He's infinitely good. God is only all good. And I want what He wants. I've always loved the sacred scripture that says, "Trust in the Lord with all your heart and lean not on your own understanding. In all your ways acknowledge Him, and He shall direct your paths." I've always loved that because I've always longed for God to direct the paths of my life.

0: Because I always know that God knows best in life. And I have to mention, too, the importance of prayer, the vital importance of prayer in our lives, in discerning what path in life God wants us to take. St. Faustina said these gorgeous words. She said, "In whatever state the soul may be, it ought to pray. A soul which is pure and beautiful must pray, or it will lose its beauty. A soul which is striving after this purity must pray, or it will never attain it. And a soul which is newly converted must pray, or else it will fall again. A sinful soul plunged in sins must pray, so that it might rise again. There is no soul which is not bound to pray, for every single grace comes to the soul through prayer. Therefore, we should do as St. Paul beckoned us, and pray, pray, pray, pray unceasingly." Mother Teresa said, "Never give up this daily, intimate contact with Jesus." She said, "He longs for us, and he misses us when we don't come close." She wanted us to know how much he loves each and every one of us beyond anything we can imagine. And she said, "He's the one who always accepts us. Open your heart to be loved by him," she said, "and open your heart to be guided by Jesus. When you pray, you draw closer to God. And this will make you a better spouse or parent. This will make you a better priest or nun. This will make you a better whatever you end up becoming. You know, the closer you are to God, the better and brighter you will be. It's never a waste of time to pray. It will make your soul everlastingly more beautiful. As St. Faustina said, perfection consists in close union with God." My sister Ruthie put it this way. She said, "When you pray, love comes into you. God is love, and every time you pray, you open yourself up to love, and he fills you." You know, God comes into us. Divine light, heavenly illumination, heavenly peace enters in. It's like opening your window shade in the morning and letting all that gorgeous sunlight come pouring into your room, casting away all the shadows and all the darkness. You know, when we pray, we open ourselves to God's grace and goodness and peace and wisdom as well. You know, we let his Holy Spirit come pouring in. Be filled with God and then let God shine through you. St. Teresa of Avila said that the reason for prayer, the purpose for the spiritual marriage, as she called it, is the birth always of good works, good works. And so as we pray to make our life's choices and discern our personal mission in life, always keep in mind that your mission is to do as much good as you can with your life, to do good works, and to do endless deeds of love. You know, make many acts of love, for they set the soul on fire and make it gentle. And we're now going to invite my niece Kelsey to join us in sharing her youthful perspective on finding your personal mission in life. Welcome, Kelsey. We're talking today about how to discern God's will for our lives. And I'm curious, how do you discern God's will for your life?
1: Well, I think one thing that's especially pertinent to young adults is that in this stage of your life, it's really easy to lose sight of the importance of who you are and who God's calling you to be. And it's funny, as we're looking out over this vast expanse of open ocean, I'm inspired by the beauty of it. And I think of the moments when we're looking out at the ocean or standing at the summit of a mountain overlooking mountain ranges, or even laying in an open field looking at the stars and constellations. And it's almost a universal experience when we're beholding the glory of God and his creation that we're inspired by awe and wonder. Yet it's the human person that's the pinnacle of creation, right? The crown of creation is you. And so all of the awe and wonder that we experience when we're looking at creation should pale in comparison to the awe and wonder we experience when we think that we are willed and loved into existence by God and that he's a marvelous and wonderful plan for our lives. I love thinking about how each of us is called to a universal vocation, and that vocation is holiness. I remember when I was maybe 13 or 14 years old reading the autobiography of St. Thérèse, Story of a Soul, and she's reflecting on the words of St. Paul in the book of Corinthians, and that's when she realized that her vocation was love. She talks about all the different members of the body of Christ and thinks, if each of these has some sort of function in the body of Christ,

0: There must be a heart burning with love. And she says, in the heart of the church, my mother, I will be love. And I think we can all proclaim that in unison with the little flower, I will be love, because we're called to be love in the world. We're called to holiness, and holiness is truly imitating God, God who is, as St. John tells us, love. I also love the little flower because she says holiness consists simply in doing God's will and being exactly who God called you to be. And so as we pursue our vocations, as we discern what God's will is for us in our life, we're simply accepting and humbly submitting to His will. But how do we do this?
1: Right, I was just going to ask you, so how do you discern your way of love? You're right, your vocation is love, my vocation is love, but how do you find your specific vocation of love?
0: This is the hinge point. And it's different for everyone, but I love Mother Teresa said, in the silence of the heart, God speaks. And I think especially in a world where we're so busy and surrounded by noise and things to do and people to see, it's very difficult to foster and cultivate silence in the heart. Silence in the heart. Because in matters most sacred and holy, it's ultimately between you and God. And so being able to foster a rich and prayerful spiritual life so that you can listen to God speaking, to know and discern His voice, and to be able to act on that as well. Concretely, I think we have the sacraments as the riches at our fingertips, especially the sacrament of reconciliation. I love how every time we walk into the confessional, we're listening to Jesus' words to our heart. The priest is His representative, but truly He is speaking to our needs and the disposition of our hearts at the time. I had a really remarkable experience in college, actually, when I was in confession. The priest told me, and I'll never forget it, he said, make of your life one perfectly sculpted act of beautiful love. Mm. And that's always resonated with me. I know that in many young adults' hearts, the desire and longing for God is inscribed in their hearts. And once we know and recognize that that longing is fulfilled only in Christ, can we respond adequately?
1: That's beautiful, Kelsey. That's beautiful. We're going to also be joined by another young adult to share some of her secrets. I can tell both of us are already talking about love and prayer. And when we come back, we'll be joined by Tracy, who will share with us her also youthful and practical advice on how to find her personal mission in life.
2: One of my favorite scriptures is Ezekiel 11:19. The imagery is beautiful. You have, I will take the stony hearts out of their bodies and replace it with a natural heart. And that's a promise that Christ has for us to always be renewed and always be something new, something greater. And He provides that with us, with the Eucharist and with His own flesh and blood.
1: I'm so happy to have you with us, Tracy, and I'm eager to hear what your thoughts are about discerning God's will for your life.
3: Thank you, Susan. Yes, I'm a person of purpose. And so in my discernment, I've always questioned God, who am I, Lord? Who have you created me to be? You know, what's my purpose? And I remember as a young college student, when I was really starting to grow in my faith, I was taught that God has a great purpose and plan for my life. And He's given me all these amazing gifts and talents in order to fulfill that plan and purpose. And that just really, that blew my mind in an amazing way and just gave me so much joy and confidence. And it's all throughout Scripture. You know, in the book of Jeremiah, He talks about, before I formed you, I knew you in your mother's womb. And before you were born, I set you apart. And so to know that as baptized Catholics, we have a mission, and we're missioned to do the Lord's work here and to advance His church. So coming back to purpose, the Catechism says, the purpose of life is to know, love, and serve God in this life and to live with Him and be with Him forever in the next. And to know as well that we have a dignity just because we're made in His image and likeness, and we're called to be a gift. You know, if we share in God's Trinitarian life, God is always giving to the Son, and the Son is always giving to the Father. So there's this give and take of love. And to know that when we receive that love, it demands a response. It demands a gift. And I think that's what we're called to first and foremost. You know, there are big vocations to marriage, to religious life, or to the consecrated single life. But first and foremost, God wants us to share in His divine life. He just wants us. He wants us to make a gift of ourselves. And in turn, He wants to give us Himself and to have this relationship with us. And so that we have this abundant life, you know, we're able to share in God's divine life.

0: I'm wondering, practically speaking, though, okay? So this is kind of philosophically, we're to be filled with divine life. So concrete path in life. How do you discern your concrete path? What path God wants you to take personally?
1: First and foremost, a surrendered life. You know, just to pray. Prayer is the top of the list. But to pray, incline my heart to do your will, O Lord. And just to live a surrendered life every day and offer up your everyday morning offering and trust that the Lord's leading and guiding you through the day. So definitely prayer. And in the Lord's will is our peace and our joy. And, you know, when you're discerning between different decisions, whether it's an obvious good or a bad, or if it's a bigger one, who do I marry? What college do I go to? Just to sit with the Lord in quiet prayer to quiet yourself. He speaks to the quiet of your heart. To visit the sacraments as often as you can, daily mass, daily adoration. And so those are just some of the practicals that I personally use in my daily life.
0: That's awesome. Any thoughts, Kelsey?
2: Sure, I know. That's actually making me think, too, that the first and most fundamental thing about discernment is engaging in a relationship with Christ, you know, getting to know Christ, not simply as a figure or abstractly, but personally and really. And you talked about sharing his divine life, and I think the most concrete way we can do that is by receiving our Lord in the Eucharist. Mm. The more frequently we, you know, access the sacraments, the greater our knowledge and our love of the Lord is going to grow. It's only going to foster and cultivate that. And as we grow in knowledge and love and relationship with the Lord, the more clearly he'll lead us in the way that he wants us to go.
1: Right, and what a gift our Catholic Church is as well.
2: Amen.
1: And again, just to keep in mind that the Lord just wants you, and he wants your life, and he wants you to be a gift to him. And St. Ignatius used to say, you know, how do you discern your will, what to do in life, your vocation? Just to know, first and foremost, it's the salvation of your soul. And secondly, it's to the glory of God. And St. Irenaeus used to say, the glory of God is man fully alive. And so again, the Lord just wants you to become more fully alive, and it gives you these desires and gifts and talents to do his will here on earth, whatever that may be.
2: I think also in that becoming more fully alive, the more that you're following the Lord's will, the more truly yourself you become. And I think you realize that as you're walking in the Lord's ways, you feel more genuinely and honestly yourself. I also loved how you spoke about gift and that communion of people. We're meant to give of ourselves, to give of our lives. And I feel especially young people are seeking for that purpose, seeking for that mission. Where do I give myself? Where do I give my love? Where do I give all of my thoughts and actions and being? And it's to God. It's to God either in the consecrated life or in marriage, giving of yourself to your spouse, or even in the single life, giving of yourself to the church and to service of others.
1: And to know your vocation is your pathway to holiness.
2: Amen.
1: And so we're all called to love in different ways, whether it's married life or consecrated life, and to keep that in mind. And I would challenge the youth to be not afraid, just like St. Pope John Paul II just challenges us to be not afraid and open wide the doors of your life and your heart to Christ, and to make a generous gift of self to him, and just to trust him that he's faithful, and he'll lead you and guide you and whatever his will may be for your life.
0: That's so beautiful. Thank you both for joining us. I can see a kind of a common theme in all of these episodes of Coming to Christ, because it seems that as people turn in on themselves and seek their own gratification and all of that, they become miserable. But as they do what you're both telling us today, you know, seek God's will, seek your mission in life, seek to make a gift of yourself, there's joy in that, and there's fullness of life in that, and there's glory to God in that. So I can't thank you enough. We could keep going. but thank you so much, and God bless us all, everyone.

0: The Desert Fathers are the ascetics of the Egyptian wilderness. They're the ones who fled society, fled the cities, and went off to live in the wilderness to achieve union with God.
1: So often in our world today, we are looking for a spiritual transformation. We think of mindfulness, nature.

0: nature walks.
1: We're expected to be online all the time, communicating this, that, and the other. And the Lives of the Desert Fathers is a radical rejection of that.
2: Life in such a way would look much different for us. It would be becoming desert fathers within the world.
1: The stillness and the silence inside you is the place you find God. And you can concentrate entirely on finding the kingdom within.
3: Majestic Queen of Heaven and Mistress of the Angels, you receive from God the power and command to crush the head of Satan. Therefore, we humbly beg of you, send forth the legions of heaven, that under your command they may seek out all evil spirits, engage them everywhere in battle, curb their pride, and hurl them back into the pit of hell. Who is like unto God? With firm confidence, we present ourselves before you, our most loving Mother, afflicted and troubled as we are, and we beg you to let us understand the love you have for us by granting this petition, if it be according to the will of God and profitable for our salvation. Good and tender Mother, you shall ever be our hope and the object of our love. Mother of God, send forth the holy angels to defend us and drive far from us the cruel foe. Holy angels and archangels, defend and keep us. Amen.
4: Edith Stein was born to a prominent Jewish family on October 12, 1891, in Breslau, Germany. Though she was highly intelligent and loved studying philosophy, she considered herself an atheist. Things began to change when she read the autobiography of St. Teresa of Avila, a Spanish Carmelite nun from the 16th century. She said, "When I had finished the book, I said to myself, this is the truth." In 1922, Edith Stein was received into the Catholic Church, and 11 years later, she joined the Carmelite Order as Sister Teresa Benedicta of the Cross. Though she was a Jewish convert, she was arrested by the Nazis. She then died in a gas chamber in Auschwitz on August 9, 1942. She was canonized by St. John Paul II in 1998, and she is a patron saint of Europe, the loss of parents, and martyrs.

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1: Two little words in the Our Father, as we, perhaps carry the most weight. Jesus makes it crystal clear. If we won't forgive, we won't be forgiven. But boy, forgiveness is tough. Hello, I'm Brian Patrick. Welcome to Crossing the Goal. We tackle the tough issues men may think about, but we don't often talk about. As we continue to dissect the Our Father, our topic, forgive us our trespasses, a conditional proposition, this time on Crossing the Goal.

0: As we work our way through the Lord's Prayer here on Crossing the Goal, we're asking for forgiveness as we forgive those who sin against us. We're going to get into that with our Crossing the Goal team. Let me introduce them. Peter Herbeck of Renewal Ministries wrote a book called Living the Lord's Prayer. From Focus, the Fellowship of Catholic University Students, Curtis Martin, his book is called Boys to Men and most recently Made for More. And speaking of books, Spiritual Workout of a Former Saint, written by Danny Abramowitz, formerly played for the New Orleans Saints, coach for the Saints and the Bears. He is our coach now on Crossing the Goal. Coach, when we're asking for forgiveness as we forgive others, I don't know about you guys, but for me, that's pretty scary.
1: It is. If you think of the prayer, forgive us our trespasses as we forgive others their trespasses. That first part of the petition is one part, but the second part is more that we get forgiveness to others. We want mercy, but what do we do in reply? It's easier said than done.
2: Yeah, and Jesus is saying to us, if you don't show mercy, you're not going to get mercy.
1: No,
2: it's that simple. There's another passage in Scripture, you know, Jesus says, the measure with which you measure out is going to be measured back against you.

0: Yes.
1: You know, and then another flavor in the scripture, freely you have received, freely give. All of us have been freely forgiven, and now we're supposed to give it away freely.
2: You know, this is gut-wrenching. Because let's face it, you get cut off in traffic and you have to forgive. All right, we have bad habits. We get angry. We wave at people, but not with a lot of charity. No, we got to get beyond that. But Jesus is going after something pretty profound here. He's saying there will be times in your life when dear friends will act in such a way that you're going to feel betrayed. In fact, might actually be betrayed. And you still need to forgive. Because when you meet me face to face, I'm going to say, how many times did you tell me and ask me to be forgiven as you forgave? That's going to be the measure that we've asked. This prayer, in a certain sense, is not only a challenge, but if we don't behave, it's also almost a curse that we put on ourselves.
0: You know, let's take that part. It's easier said than done. You know, to say it,
1: yeah, for sure,
0: when we're talking here, it's easy. But to go really forgive somebody, like I got to forgive you, it's almost impossible. But no, all kidding aside, it is very difficult. We're not making light of it. It's difficult. We know that it's a struggle. But the Lord, with the Lord's help, we can do it.
3: But we don't have to feel forgiveness.
0: No.
3: We have to give forgiveness.
0: Yeah.
1: It's a decision that follows upon the command of the Lord to do it. It's just not that easy to do, is what you're saying, Danny. And we're going to talk in the game plan about how the Lord really gives us the grace to be able to do the very thing He commands us to do, because He always does, you know?
2: And it's an action and then a process that follows up. It is a decision, but we also need to work through that, because this stuff, if it's a big, deep wound, it's going to come back over and over again. Every time I see you, I struggle again. Well, not you personally, but every time I see you, I struggle with it again. Oh, I can't believe that guy did that to me. And we've got to work through it and plow through it, because we want to be the recipient of God's mercy. We really, really need that mercy.
0: And we'll be getting into some of that stuff, because like when you see someone, the resentment and things like that come up in us.
3: All right, to get this forgiveness thing by now, guys, I know you know we need a game plan. We've got it for you. Peter and Curtis have our game plan next here on Crossing the Goal.
4: Forgive us our trespasses, as we forgive those who trespass against us. There's a lot of bitterness and unforgiveness in the world. When I see, especially men, coming up, and they forgive their father, or they forgive their wife, or their mother, when they really, truly forgive, and forgiveness is a decision.
5: My sins are forgiven as I forgive others. It keeps me humble and helps remember that if I don't forgive, God has no obligation to forgive me.
6: Through his grace, through the wonderful gift of the sacrament of confession, I truly came to understand the great gift of the Catholic faith. And then also to release that forgiveness to others that may have offended me.

So welcome to this semi-quincentennial minute where we celebrate America's 250th birthday. Today, I want to talk about the bells that rang on the 200th anniversary of America, the bicentennial, that will ring again on this semi-quincentennial on July 4th at 2 p.m. Eastern. And so I expect that we all will be paying attention. If you have some bells, ring them. If you know your church has bells, have them ring the bells, so we can come together and remember and be thankful to God for the country he's given us, and to take the time to do that and make the day, in whatever way you can, a special day by preparing for it, by getting, you know, like Advent, you prepare for Christmas, prepare for in a principled way so you can, when you get to that point, you really know what you're celebrating and you really know what your task is ahead to help redirect the country away from the awful non-American direction it's going. So, but really enjoy those bells and be a part of it. Thank you for listening. This has been another semi-quincentennial minute.

0: Peter, we're talking about the Lord's Prayer, particularly the challenge, the most challenging portion of that, the need to ask for forgiveness, but to be forgiven as we forgive others. Why is this so foundational?
1: It's foundational. It's also disturbing, isn't it, when you think about it? I mean, it's foundational because it's the heart of God. It's the

0: foundation of the whole Christian life. And why do I say that? Look at the cross of Jesus Christ, the center. Everything about God's intention, God's expression, God's understanding of the condition of the human race and what we need and what God's like, all of that is revealed in the person of Jesus Christ and on the cross of Calvary. And there he hangs, "Father, forgive them, for they don't know what they're doing." They're trapped in cycles of sin and revenge and self-protection and all of the stuff that the devil got going in the beginning that we connive and cooperate with, that is separating us from God and it's separating us from one another. And the thing that breaks it is forgiveness.
1: Forgiveness and mercy, and recognize that we are capable of wounding one another profoundly, but the debt that we owe towards God and the way that we've wounded him through our sin is far greater. In Matthew 18, we hear the story of a man who's forgiven an enormous sum of money that he couldn't possibly repay. It's about 70 million days' wages. It's an enormous debt. We couldn't pay it back, just as you and I can't pay our sin debt to God. It's just impossible.
0: Right.
1: And so he's forgiven, and then he goes out and finds a guy who owes him a debt. And it's a real debt. It's about 100 days' wage. So it's almost a half a year of wages. So that's a big problem. But he's already been forgiven this enormous debt, and he can't forgive his neighbor. And when the person who, the great king, finds out about this, then he has the guy who was originally forgiven thrown in prison. And we have to recognize the same way with God. He stands before us. We are in complete debt to him. There's no way that we could ever dig our way out. And he wants to show mercy, and in turn he says, "Now what I've given to you, give to others."
0: It's also a little sobering to see how serious Jesus is about this. When he's saying, look, this is it. If you don't forgive, you're not going to be forgiven. If you don't forgive, you can't live with us forever. This is the foundation of our relationship together, and it began with my disposition toward you. You have freely received. Now turn around and freely give, and give out the same kind of mercy that you've received. This is God's plan for the salvation of the world and how it works, and it's difficult, but Jesus says, you know, remember the apostle said, okay, but how many times, Lord? How many times do I need to forgive somebody? You know, that's classically, it's us, isn't it? It's a human heart. Like, really, I'll do it once, I'll do it twice. Jesus said, how many times?
1: 70 times seven.
0: 70 times seven times, there's the perfect number, fullness of number, you know, the whole bit. There's no limit.
1: Right.
0: To what we're called to do in terms of being willing to forgive.
1: No, you see, again, let's go back to the context of the prayer. We're talking about the Lord's Prayer, that his kingdom would come, that his will would be done. And so if you and I are his children, but we won't give mercy, we're actually blocking the advancement of the kingdom.
0: Right.
1: We're now charged to go and extend mercy and forgiveness wherever we can go to bring peace. Why? Because we have a super abundance of mercy that's already been given to us. Well, how can we take that and then block its gift to somebody else?
0: Yeah. Forgiveness dams up the flow of the Holy Spirit. It dams up the flow of God's work, and forgiveness breaks it open and allows it to flow. You know, we've got, as you know, we're working with in 27 different countries now in the world in Renewal Ministries, reaching out, and every year our leaders gather together. And one of the things I ask them is, what are you seeing as the biggest obstacles as you minister to people around the world, to people growing in the Lord? Every single year it's the same thing, unforgiveness. They say, unforgiveness has such a power. What does unforgiveness do to us? What does the scripture tell us? What does an unwillingness to forgive do to the human heart?
1: Blocks us, it stiffens our heart.
0: It creates a bitter root, right?
1: Yep.
0: Creates a bitterness and anger within us. We get harder and harder, and then God's love can't flow. We can't receive it, and we can't give it up because we're all dammed up. And forgiveness is what allows that dam to be broken open. And
1: well, the question then comes, Peter, how do you do it? Because, I mean, it's easy if it's a slight offense. You say, oh, it's, in some states, we have to be careful to not say, you know, I walk up to you, I've wounded you, I say, hey, Peter, I'm really sorry. What's the wrong response there?
0: No big deal. Don't sweat it. Don't think about it. You know, we kind of think that it's a virtuous way to approach it, but it's really not true, is it?
1: It's not forgiveness at all. You're saying you didn't really offend me. It's not a big deal.
0: Right.
1: No, the appropriate way is, Peter, look, I made this mistake. Would you forgive me?
0: Curtis, I forgive you. Curtis, it did hurt, and I appreciate you taking the time to ask me, but I forgive you for what you've done to me.
1: Now we've had an authentic exchange, you know, and you're willing to actually deal with the issue. And we've got to recognize we shouldn't be surprised that we wound one another. We are broken people. We spend time together. I will do something that's going to bump into you in a bad way. I might even give enough time, do it intentionally, because I'm a broken man. I just want to have bad habits. There's stuff going on inside of me I wish wasn't going on inside. So there are going to be times in our relationship when I'm going to need your forgiveness, or we're going to be blocked in our communion. And Christ finally said, the world's going to know that I am who I said I am because of the love you have for one another. If we're not willing to work through that forgiveness, we're actually blocking the witness to who Christ is.
0: Right.

0: And it comes from the Lord. And one of the things that's difficult for guys is we somehow think that forgiveness and asking for forgiveness is wimpy, it's unmanly, it shows weakness, because we want to be able to hold people.
1: That's why we're going to really have to wrestle with this down in the pit.
0: All right.
1: Brian? Thanks.

0: my emails, so we'll have a good chance to see if they'll do that down here.
1: That's right. We are in the red zone next here on Crossing the Goal.
2: If you can't forgive, you're not going to progress. I had to forgive my mother after she died for being an alcoholic. And I didn't realize how much that hurt me for years until the Lord opened my mind and really helped me understand that I had to forgive her.
3: And if we could just forgive, as God forgives us, as we've been forgiven, we can let go of all of those burdens and receive His full grace, His full mercy, and His full love.

0: Hello, Journey Home family. Next time, we'll welcome Amy McEntee, a former member of the Church of the Brethren, to share what led her home to the Catholic Church. Share the journey next time on EWTN's The Journey Home.
1: O Christ Jesus, I acknowledge Thee, King of the universe. All that has been created has been made for Thee. Exercise upon me all Thy rights. I renew all my baptismal promises, renouncing Satan and all his works and pomps. I promise to live a good Christian life and to do all in my power to procure the triumphs of the rights of God and Thy Church. Divine Heart of Jesus, I offer Thee my poor actions in order to obtain that all hearts may acknowledge Thy sacred kingship, and that thus the reign of Thy peace may be established throughout the universe.

0: We've pushed into the red zone here on Crossing the Goal. We're talking about the part of the Lord's Prayer where it says, forgive us our trespasses as we forgive those who trespass against us. Forgiveness is tough for guys, but Danny, unforgiveness can even be worse.
1: Unforgiveness can eat you alive inside. And I'll give you a perfect testimony to it. And what happens too with unforgiveness, it leads to anger, then resentment, and on, and it just builds up. I had a friend of mine, usually happens with close friends. I had a friend of mine that got me in a business deal together. Mm-hmm. And I trust him. He gave me a big prospectus this thick. Of course, I didn't read that all. Yeah. I trusted him.
2: Something like you could work for Congress.
1: Something like it with crayons. If they had something with crayons and stuff, and I could have done that, that little coloring book type thing. But anyway, he got me into the deal, and the things were sailing. How's everything? Everything's going good. Don't worry about it. This is, you got limited liability and all that kind of stuff. Well, all of a sudden, one night, bing, bong, the doorbell rings, and Mr. Brown was a registered letter. So I opened it up, and it said I owed like $25,000, $30,000 for that month of my share in the deal. Well, I said, whoa, wait, Chief, what's this? And then I went to this friend of mine, and he said, well, I didn't say it was unlimited. And one thing led to another, and this thing went down the tubes, and it cost a lot of us a lot. And me, I was in with some big, pretty good rollers there. I couldn't afford it. And the thing ended up going bonkers down, and it really hurt me. And the natural thing was, I'm going to get back at him type of a thing. And finally, after months, I'm talking about months, I finally come to realize I got to forgive him, not for his sake, for my sake.
2: Right.
1: I was so suffering. And finally, I did, and I'm conscious doing it. And I said, well, whatever happens, I'm going to do this. Whatever happens to his life, I mean, that's fine. Hopefully one day we can. And all of a sudden, one day, I did it. Then one day the phone rings, and it was him. And he said that I understand that you were talking to somebody, and you want to lift my daughter up in prayer and all that kind of stuff. And I said, yeah, I do. And he started crying. He said, forgive me, Danny. I said, don't worry about it. I said, I already forgave you many years ago. And I said,

0: the Lord will get us back together one day. And I love you and I care about you. But I said that once I hung the phone up, I said, I love him and all that, but we will not be in a business deal again.
1: You learned your lesson. That's right.
2: Danny, when you made a decision.
0: Yeah.
2: And what happened to all the anger and the frustration, everything? Honestly, like you made that decision. Did you have to gut it out for a long period of time, or what happened?
0: No, once I did that, because I had already done all that mission and mash, and my whole thing was, and I'd get it, every time it brought it up, you know, and the devil's tricky at that. He keeps bringing it back up, and every time, anger, the same old thing. And I just got tired of it.
2: Right.
0: And I said, man, this is... my personality was changing some. Things that when I'd be around people that he and I had in friendship in common, that I wouldn't say nice things about him. You know, I'd say, I'll get his one of these days.
2: Yeah.
1: And this is a profoundly human experience.
2: Yeah, for sure.
1: St. Paul and St. Mark in the book of Acts separate because they can't work together. Years later, after not working together, they're back together. There's healing. You think about our Lord himself, Judas, a trusted friend, and Peter. His chosen leader, and he has to work through forgiveness and to offer that when he's hanging from the cross. Forgive them, Father.
2: Yeah.
1: They know not what they're doing. And in my life, I remember there was a situation where I had really my best friend. And he's a godly guy, but circumstances were such that we parted, and it was brutal. And I don't know that he did anything wrong. I don't know that I did anything wrong. It was our interests went in a different direction, and it was very, very painful. And I felt very wronged. And you asked, you know, was it you made a decision you worked on? Not me, but I'll tell you, for more than a year, maybe almost 2 years, anytime I started to think about the situation, I feel the gut knotting back up and want to get angry and think, oh man, I'm going to get that guy and say, Lord, I'm going to let this go. I got to let this go. And I choose to forgive again. And it was only over the period of years, literally years, right at the point where it really is not something that knots me up. I could probably work myself back up to it even now if I wanted to. But I'm the same way.
3: Just talking
1: love
3: about
1: the guy,
3: it.
1: Want good for him.
2: Yeah.
1: I'm not frustrated with him. Still not ready to go into business with
0: him. No, exactly. No more.
3: You let that unforgiveness build up. It's like a resentment that you just replay. You know, when you hit the camera back there when you're playing for the Saints back in the 60s, you replay that and you feel that pain and in slow motion and you feel it over and it just builds up. Until we can forgive and let it go.
4: You know, the Lord, as you guys are talking, I'm just thinking of the Lord being on the cross and saying, Father, forgive them for they know not what they're doing. I thought at times where I haven't wanted to forgive, even in, you know, simple as a relationship with my wife, you know, when we're having a disagreement or I think she's wronged me in some way, and I'm holding on to it for a couple of days, getting some distance, you know, silent treatment. She's wrong this time. I'm not gonna take the initiative. She's wrong. She's the one who should ask for forgiveness, you know.
0: Right.
4: And I'm so stubborn and I'm so dumb. And I hear on the one hand, this is what's going on in my mind. The other hand, the Lord is saying, why are you stopping up my grace? I mean, how goofy are you? How many times am I gonna tell you, Mr. Disciple, big shot? You know, how about believing it? Because what happens is if you don't do this, it blocks my grace. You know, my rain can't flow freely in you and in your relationship and your family. So I said, all right, Lord, I'll go. You know, take the initiative. Sometimes that's what has to happen too. And it's a way of protecting God's reign in our lives and allowing his grace to flow.
0: But my wife's pretty good. Let me finish. I'll let you get going. To tie in what you were saying with our wives, a lot of times we'll get into one of these things and she says, is there anything you need to say to me? You know, they look on my face. Yeah, right.
1: No, you talk about this, forgive us our trespasses as we forgive those. And what about this for a promise? Blessed are the merciful, for they will be shown mercy.
3: That's what
1: Why would we clog his grace? I mean, exactly like you're saying.
4: Yeah.
1: I mean, he's actually told us, do you need mercy? Absolutely.
4: Yeah.
1: How do you get it? By showing it to others.
4: Yeah.
1: Why would we not live this more? This is a powerful, powerful key to unlocking what we need more than anything, God's mercy.
0: I think it's very important that we do this. Guys are out there listening to this and watching this and saying, sounds good.
4: Yeah. Mm-hmm.
0: But in practicality, you know, how do I do this? Well, by yourself, I don't think you can. Some situations are so tough, you've been so profoundly hurt that you don't know how to do it. I want to, because you want to physically go after a person sometimes.
4: Sure,
0: I mean, you know, it gets, like you said, you can get that thing built up and maybe a few drinks on top of that thing. You're almost at a rage real quick, like, and it can turn into, I think that's why you see a lot of violence going on here.
4: Sure.
0: We keep talking about it. You know, you got a prayer. Bring it before the Lord, and Lord, give me to show me.
4: Yeah.
0: I want to do
4: just
0: this.
4: Just know those areas. You say, Lord, I'm powerless. Mm-hmm. All and I know. All

0: I'm experiencing is I hate that guy.
1: Yeah.
0: And I want to hurt that guy. And I want to do violence
1: you're
0: to
1: right.
0: that guy.
1: And
0: that's
1: hate.
0: Really what I want. No, that's
2: exactly.
0: what's going on
2: and
0: inside
2: that's poisonous
0: of me. And it
2: to
0: scares
2: us.
0: Me to death. Lord, yeah. please help me. And what he wants us to do is remember, it's a decision to yield ourselves to his will. Remember, we've been talking all these shows. Paul says, now I make it my aim to please the Lord. And I'm going to trust you, Lord, that making this decision, you're going to give me the help I need because I don't feel it, I don't experience it. And stepping in, he'll eventually give us the grace we need to be able to overcome
1: amazing,
0: a lot of
1: right.
0: it.
1: You know what's amazing, guys? I know you might see it as you travel around too. What's unfortunate and sad that many times this unforgiveness or this lack of forgiving one another is in the family. And
0: yeah.
1: many times
0: oh, yeah.
1: it's the father, adult, son,
0: passes
1: and father.
0: On.
1: And what are they, over what? Over some kind of a deal with money or something like that? They don't even, it says, I haven't talked to my father in 4 years. I mean, that can't, that's the saddest thing I've ever heard, you know,
0: yeah.
1: when you hear these kind of things.
0: Sure.
1: And the inability to forgive one another. That's why you have to go today.
0: Yeah.
1: Guys, don't let the sun set on this.
0: Right.
1: Take care of it right
0: yield
1: now, don't
0: your,
1: you think?
0: Yield your rights. You know, there's that
1: oh,
0: other
1: yeah.
0: passage that's related to this. The measure with which you measure out will be measured against you.
1: Right.
0: And in this area, there's this whole desire for runners, like, I'm paying that, I'm paying him back.
1: Yeah, pay
0: and
1: back.
0: You kind of say, are you sure?
3: You better
0: kill that in
3: you.
0: Because the measure you get
3: yeah.
0: measured out, you measure out, is coming back against you. And you say, Lord, I just yield my rights. No way. I just want to go your way, Lord. I don't want to get the judgment I deserve, really.
1: Right.
0: I don't, you
1: exactly.
0: know?
3: And
1: yeah.
3: even in the worst case scenario, when somebody's unrepentant, they've done you wrong.
0: Right.
3: Just trust God's justice is actually going to be more than
1: right.
3: adequate. Take care of it.
0: Yeah.
3: You don't need
0: yeah.
3: to get involved.
0: Right.
2: Yeah, and we're reminded of that. Every time we say the Lord's Prayer, those two little words, as we forgive those. These guys will get their last word from the end zone coming up next on Crossing the Goal.

0: There are a lot of promises in the AI world right now.
1: Labor is changing, and not just labor, but human creativity. And these are so intimate to what it means to be human.
2: It is up to us. It's up to each one of you to ensure that this culture remains human.
3: Joseph Pieper was a philosopher from 20th century Germany.
0: He was worried that we were becoming slaves of this work-centered culture.
4: If artificial intelligence is going to take away the difficulties of work, the real question there becomes, what gives our life meaning? And that is precisely the question that Pieper poses.
5: For Pieper, is not a question of how much free time do you have. It's a question of what are you doing with your free time.
3: What he says about those things is maybe even truer today than it would have been in his time.

0: We've crossed the goal that puts us in the end zone as we look at the Lord's Prayer and the phrase from the Lord's Prayer, forgive us our trespasses as we forgive those who trespass against us. Let's get the last word from our Crossing the Goal team. Peter, start us out.
1: Thanks, Brian. Brothers, just want to ask you a question. Today, as you're sitting watching the program, is there somebody in your life that you need to go to and to seek forgiveness, someone you need to forgive or someone you need to ask forgiveness of, that you've been hanging on to it for a while? I want to challenge you today to get before the Lord, be honest, ask the Lord for the strength, and make a decision that you're going to go and you're going to repair that relationship, and you're going to move on the command of the Lord and expect Him to act on your behalf.
2: That is a great challenge, Peter. In addition to that, there's another half of this, and that is that we kind of walk through life a lot of times, men, bumping into one another and not realizing it because we haven't been too attentive. And are we making it hard on other people to forgive us? Can we become the type of men who are attentive to the people around us so that we're not bruising them with our words and our actions? When we realize how difficult it is to forgive, we're going to also begin to recognize how much damage we do to others. So I want you to be mindful of the impact, for better or for worse. God has given you the ability to have a tremendous impact in the lives of your loved ones. Make sure that's a Christ-shaped impact.
3: Men, we've heard a lot of statements made out there. We go

0: Goes around, comes around, or we point a finger at someone. Remember, we have one at them and three back at us. Do we look at inventory at ourselves and how we handle our situations with others? I know one thing, unforgiveness in our hearts will destroy us. I plead with you, find somebody, especially in your family, and ask forgiveness, and you give them forgiveness.
1: Coach Danny Abramowitz, thanks. Curtis Martin, Peter Herbeck, thanks for being with us this time on Crossing the Goal. Next time, we ask the Lord to lead us not into temptation. We'll see you next time on Crossing the Goal. Thanks, gentlemen. Coach, now that we have a game plan not to be led into temptation, would you lead us into the red zone?
0: Come on, I'm going to lead you into the red zone. All right. You took my line. What the? Ryan, you went too far.
2: I didn't know.
0: Yeah, but
2: say that.
0: We'll do it.
2: You killed me. You took my line. I can't believe it.
0: I didn't know what to say. I didn't expect that.
2: Hey, I will. Who?
3: Gracie, we hear this a lot, that the very private decision whether or not to have an abortion is best left to a woman and her doctor. As a doctor, how do you reply?
4: Well, I would say that the advice or assistance of a physician to commit an act doesn't change the moral character of the act. An act that is intrinsically immoral cannot be made moral by the assistance of anybody. For example, would anyone actually believe that it's okay to drown a 3-day-old baby because the doctor recommended it?
3: Yeah, I'm reminding of a great quote. If the unborn is not a living human being, then no justification for abortion is necessary. But if the unborn is a living human being, then no justification is adequate.
5: The Holy Father's prayer intention for the month of August is for evangelization in the city. Let us pray that in large cities, often marked by anonymity and loneliness, we find new ways to proclaim the gospel, discovering creative paths to build community.
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7: It is common for police officers to remove a priest while he is celebrating Mass or hearing confessions in order to question him.
8: A special meeting of the Organization of American States to discuss political and religious persecution in Nicaragua, where the situation is getting increasingly dangerous for Catholic priests serving the needs of the Catholic populace.
9: Yeah, we all have a specific purpose. I believe a big part of my purpose is fighting for people that can't fight for themselves.
8: The Tim Tebow Foundation fights to help the vulnerable against human trafficking. We sit down with the president of the foundation to find out what you can do to be part of the mission.
10: We are perhaps the first civilization in recorded history to be moving in the direction of a complete secularism.
8: And an exclusive TV interview with Bishop Robert Barron about his new documentary exploring architectural beauty that can bring us closer to Christ. EWTN News in Depth starts right now.

0: Daniel Ortega and Rosario Murillo might be able to exclude people's, might be able to silence people's voices, but they can't really silence people's hearts.
1: Political and religious persecution in Nicaragua climbs to new levels as President Daniel Ortega threatens to cancel future elections to remain in power, and concern mounts about threats to Catholic clergy trying to minister to the faithful. Welcome to EWTN News in Depth. I'm Catherine Hadro. Alarm bells this week in Washington at a special meeting at the Organization of American States, or OAS, as diplomats discuss the deteriorating situation in Nicaragua. President Daniel Ortega's pledge to make constitutional changes blocking opposition figures from power is scheduled to go into effect in less than a month on September 1st. And that would have direct human rights implications and pose a threat to religious freedom in the Central American country.

0: At this week's meeting, diplomats discussed convening an emergency session of foreign ministers from the Americas before the September 1st action in Nicaragua. Such a high-level gathering would be one of the OAS's strongest tools to express concern about the collapse of democracy in Nicaragua, concern over ongoing human rights abuses in Nicaragua, including arbitrary detentions and forced disappearances, and highlight the persecution of the Catholic Church and its clergy in Nicaragua, and the clampdown on the practice and exercise of the faith. The Ortega regime has ruled Nicaragua for nearly three decades over two separate eras. Repression is nothing new there. Crackdowns on its people have forced hundreds of thousands of Nicaraguans to flee their homeland and live in exile around the globe. Others have been killed or gone missing. The Catholic Church, which has historically had deep influence among the predominantly Catholic populace, has come under targeted attack as a potential threat to Ortega's authority. Reporter Paula Flynn tells us about the current state of affairs in Nicaragua.
1: No volverán a haber elecciones.
2: After more than 29 years in power, over two separate periods, Daniel Ortega and his wife Rosario Murillo, co-presidents of Nicaragua, have come under sustained criticism from international organizations over the crackdown on basic freedoms in the country. The repression intensified in 2018, when the government's response to nationwide protests ushered in a more open campaign against political opponents, journalists, students, and the Catholic Church.
3: Perdónale, Señor.
2: In recent years, that campaign has included arbitrary arrests, forced exile, property seizures, and growing restrictions on religious freedom, with the Catholic Church facing pressure.
4: The problem is that some dioceses are now operating at just 30% of their capacity, while others are at 47%. With no new ordinations taking place, there is no one to replace the priests who were forced into exile or expelled from the country. This is creating a serious problem for both parish communities and lay Catholics. They can no longer attend Mass every day as they once did. They are unable to go to confession, and they have been left without the pastoral support of a priest.
5: Y están sin el apoyo pastoral de un sacerdote.
2: Former political prisoners and human rights organizations report serious violations of religious freedom taking place across the Central American nation. Nicaraguan lawyer Marta Patricia Molina says the recent disappearance of Bishop Abelardo Mata, a prominent critic of the government, followed months of surveillance and harassment.
5: No se está denunciando en los medios de comunicación por...
4: The media are not reporting the horror that people endure every day in Nicaragua, where those who decide to speak out and denounce what is happening face only three possible outcomes: death, exile, which no one wants to experience, or imprisonment, as is currently the case with Bishop Emeritus Mata. This is a clear example. The bishop was under constant surveillance and had been forbidden from celebrating Mass in his diocese. But when he went to celebrate Mass, the dictatorship immediately abducted him, and he remains in that situation.
2: Kevin O'Reilly became U.S. Chargé d'Affaires in Nicaragua 2023, after the government of Daniel Ortega and Rosario Murillo refused to accept Hugo Rodriguez, the ambassador nominated by the United States, after he criticized the regime during a U.S. Senate hearing, where he told the Senate that he would support using all economic and diplomatic tools to bring about a change in direction in Nicaragua.
6: To isolate the regime of Daniel Ortega.
2: 1 year after completing his mission, O'Reilly reflects on his experience.
7: What was the situation in Nicaragua when you got there?
8: Well, look, it's a lovely country, and it's run by a very unpleasant government. And it was always very odd to me because people, when I would deal with them, they were very open and engaging citizens of the country, but very guarded in their statements. Mm-hmm. And I think that's characteristic of the nature of the world in which many Nicaraguans live, and that kind of always looking over your shoulder sort of a reality. Most of the newspapers had been abolished, most of the independent media had been abolished, the Central American University, which was a Jesuit institution, was within weeks of being suppressed by the Nicaraguan state. A number of other religious institutions, some evangelical, some of them Catholic, some private schools.

0: which were unaffiliated with churches, were being either repressed, suppressed, or just taken over by people affiliated with the government.
1: The U.S. protects religious liberty in their constitution. It's something really important here. So when you go on mission somewhere else and you see these things happening around you, what can the U.S. do? How does this quiet diplomacy work there?
0: We don't regard them as privileges. We don't regard them as a privilege that the state can extend. It's something that you have innately. My predecessor, Ambassador Kevin Sullivan, and his team had worked quietly to negotiate for the release of over 200 political prisoners. We did something similar for a smaller group of 135 people. And of course, others had worked their magic, such as it is. Quiet diplomacy. I've never really had an extensive discussion of this, but it was pretty clear that quiet diplomacy from the Holy See had helped allow for the release or liberation of Rolando Álvarez, and the Bishop of Ciuna, and a number of other people.
2: No dejaron entrar.
1: Nicaraguan Bishop Rolando Álvarez now lives in exile in Rome, following negotiations between the government and the Holy See. Since 2018, he has spoken out against abuses targeting the church in the country. He was sentenced to 26 years in prison after being accused of treason. O'Reilly said one of the most striking experiences of his time in Nicaragua was witnessing the government shut down church-run humanitarian organizations and seeing the impact this had on the country's most vulnerable people.
0: When you see that constrained and you see people, how to put it the most basic, educating the children, clothing the naked, feeding the hungry, and you see that limited or constrained, along with questions of popular piety, and the state trying to capture all of that energy and deny its independent expression. That was one of the strongest things that I derived out of the experience, how precious that is and how malevolent it is, let's be honest, when people try to capture and divert that.
1: Do you think that's ever going to change?
0: The Catholic Church plays the long game. The tragedy of it is that there are people who need attention today. The Catholic faith, the Catholic Church, the evangelical faith, the evangelical churches that are going to be there after this political system, which is so unjust, passes away. I think that's inevitable. And frankly, I think that Daniel Ortega and Rosero Murillo also know it's inevitable, which is one reason they've taken such a hard line on the church and on the institutions of the church, because they know that the institution with the broadest scope and greatest credibility that exists in that society, and that's just a fact. And they can't suppress their way out of that problem from their perspective.
1: International scrutiny of the Nicaraguan government continues to grow. On July 29th, the U.S. Permanent Representative to the Organizations of American States submitted a letter proposing an assessment of Nicaragua's political situation and allegations of human rights violations in the country. In Washington, D.C., Paola Flynn, EWTN News in Depth.
3: To provide us with even more insight into the dire situation in Nicaragua, we are joined now by our esteemed panel. Dr. Manuel Orzoco is the director of the Migration, Remittances, and Development Program at the Inter-American Dialogue. A political scientist, Dr. Orozco is a leading analyst of Nicaragua's Ortega regime and has testified before Congress and international bodies on the country's political and human rights crisis. Father Marcos Somarriba fled Nicaragua as a teenager during the Sandinista Revolution and was granted political asylum in the U.S. He today is a Catholic priest in the Archdiocese of Miami and serves as pastor at St. Agatha Catholic Church, which has become a spiritual hub for the growing Nicaraguan diaspora in the Miami area. Gentlemen, thank you both for being here. Manuel, what is the severity of the Ortega regime's persecution against the Catholic Church in Nicaragua right now? We've seen bishops, priests, religious sisters, lay Catholics arrested, exiled, or silenced. Has the regime strategy evolved in recent years?
4: Well, I think it's not exactly an evolution.

0: but rather an affirmation of their political power. The faith, the religious faith, whether it's Catholic or evangelical, is a threat to the regime of the Murillo and Ortega dynasty, particularly because they represent a moral compass and a political compass among Nicaraguans. So to them, what's important is to subordinate the Catholic faith, particularly the religious authorities. Mm. By doing so, they basically take care of any form of alternative position from Nicaraguan society over what happens in the country. And then the persecution, the expulsion, the vigilance that takes place is just a subsequent step to this basically form of totalizing control into the society. Mm.
1: Father, you fled Nicaragua as a teenager, as I mentioned, but I know that you are still in touch with loved ones there. What can you tell us about recent government restrictions on the church's day-to-day ministry there? How are the faithful doing in Nicaragua?
2: They're very, like, filled with fear because of the oppression and the threat of putting them in jail. There's three roads to take. It is, like, you shut up, be with us, be in jail, kicked out of the country, or be killed. That's the options that they are. So people are playing it, you know, safe into, like, watching what they write, watching what their opinion is in the media, like in Facebook and all that, because they have a special department on the second floor of the communication department of the government, vigilante, you know, all vigilante to everybody, whatever they say, whatever they post and all that. So if they go out of the country to visit families abroad, and when they come back, they have to, like, be checked in. And if they have said something against the government, they're totally out of the country. And they take away their citizenship and they leave them in limbo.
1: Wow. It's alarming just hearing about that reality that's being lived there. Manuel, tell us more about the Catholic Church's important role in Nicaragua amid this dictatorship. Why does the regime see the church as a threat and as a primary target?
0: Well, the foundation of this is that in Nicaraguan political culture, religious faith is an intrinsic component of the beliefs of what social order entails. So in that context, the belief becomes a moral and political compass. And of course, issues relating to justice, issues relating to freedom, to the right to exist, are tied to the Catholic faith. Mm-hmm. So anything that you do that goes against that is perceived as a threat. And to the regime, they have decided to transform the image of Daniel Ortega as a figurehead of divine qualities. Mm-hmm. So the Catholic hierarchy is threatening to them. And so is the Catholic beliefs among Nicaraguans. So this is basically the reason why there is persecution on a day-to-day basis. Mm.
1: Father, Nicaragua's 80-year-old Bishop Abelardo Mata was detained twice by police in late June after praying for the persecuted church in Nicaragua during a mass he celebrated. His whereabouts are still unknown, though the dictatorship has stated he's at home. Father, how concerned are you about Bishop Mata's well-being right now?
2: I am very concerned, especially because of his age. He has a heart condition, he's diabetic, and I think just because his voice and defended people, he has always been pro-people, and his diocese, he was, like, you know, a great, great bishop, and leading his people in social justice and also claiming for them human rights. And once he went to Matagalpa, or, like, to Estelí, to say a mass, and he had no permission to do that because the government even controls, you know, what you have to preach, whatever you have to say. So what happens? They hiding him, they kidnap him, and we don't know anything. We're trying to find out through sources and all that, where is he and how is he? And these people are capable of doing this. They did it to their own people. They can do it, you know, to those who are opposed too. So we fear for his life.
1: Yeah, and I will say our news team is absolutely monitoring that case as well. Manuel, in alarming comments, Nicaragua's President Daniel Ortega recently said his country will not be holding elections anytime soon. Do you see any room for diplomatic engagement with the Ortega government, perhaps even from the Holy See, or is that door just completely closed?
0: Well, it's not closed because there is always room to talk, but the first step is to identify

0: what is the proportional response that you can exert over a regime that basically has become like a tropical Taliban in the Americas. And that's where basically your situation becomes more complicated, because your options are very limited, and some of them involve coercive measures that include stringent sanctions, economic blockades, pressure directly into the wealth of the regime, and even physical extraction. Therefore, the international community needs to establish what is the right proportional response, and then offer that pressure as a means to negotiate an exit of the regime. But really, what your viewers need to understand is the Talibanistic nature of this regime. And that explains by itself why so much persecution against people of the faith.
1: Father, Auxiliary Bishop Silvio Baez of Managua has been exiled from Nicaragua, and now he regularly celebrates Mass at your parish in Miami. How is he doing, and what insight have you gained about the life of Nicaraguan priests and bishops today from him?
2: Bishop Baez is a beacon of hope for our people. Really, every time he opens his mouth, he talks not politically or anything like that. He talks about social justice, about the right of the people, saving life, especially those young people who have lost their life. You know, somebody got to denounce it. It's not only to announce, but also to denounce. I remember he telling me after the meeting with Pope Leo XIV on August of last year, the first question of the Holy Father was to the three priests, to the three bishops, how are the people? And they explained to him. He was very concerned. He's very much in tune. He knows what's going on. And I think, you know, he has a ways to work on this out. But Bishop Baez has been a voice, and also he has been like a rock in their foot, I mean, in a shoe.
1: Right.
2: You know, to the point that he has been called to be an antidote to their bloodstream.
1: Wow.
2: Incredible.
1: Wow. God bless him. Manuel, what is the significance that this week the Organization of American States announced they may seek an emergency foreign minister session on Nicaragua? Is there an increased sense of urgency right now? And is there a specific action you would like to see regarding a response to this crisis?
0: Well, I think the Latin American community is very struck with difficulty in finding the right solution with dictatorships in the 21st century. And basically, in the Americas, you're dealing with Cuba and Nicaragua predominantly. And it's a difficult challenge, because within the context of the Inter-American system, the principle of non-intervention prevails. So they try to reconcile the human rights agreement that involves the right to elect through popular will versus non-intervention, and that's what keeps them stuck. So the way out of this basically involves a unilateral response by each member state of the Inter-American system, and homologuing all of the sanctions that the United States, Canada, Switzerland, the United Kingdom, the European Union, among other countries, have imposed on the Nicaraguan regime, and uses that as a first step measure to put more pressure on the regime.
1: Father, finally, how has your church community in Miami been responding to these reports coming out of Nicaragua? Many of your parishioners are from there and have loved ones still there.
2: They're very worried, and I think they pray a lot, because there's one thing that they have not taken away from the Nicaraguan people is their prayer, the inner life. They might be to oppress them and all that, but my community is also like, you know, an antibody to this government, to this regime, because we voice, we speak, and we say it, and we call it, and the people come here. St. Agatha has become an oasis, like for people to come and refresh and find strength, especially from the spiritual leaders that we have, three Nicaraguan priests and then the bishop.
1: Gentlemen, I thank you both for just your insights on this dire situation. Thank you for joining us.
2: Thank you. God bless.
1: Thank you. Stay right there. We're just getting started on this edition of EWTN News In Depth.
3: These predators are not who you think they may be. They're not the person in the dark bedroom or in the basement. They're your neighbors. They're your family members. They're your police. They're your churchgoers. They're your teachers. You have to be aware of who you put your children around and who you allow access to your children.
4: A video warning from the Tim Tebow Foundation about the insidious nature of human

0: trafficking, a talk with the foundation's president about what the organization is doing to combat it.
1: The purpose, as always, is to evangelize. That's always the purpose, is to bring people to Christ. And the building itself is a great symbol of Christ.
0: Inspired by the tragic fire at Notre Dame Cathedral, Bishop Robert Barron takes us on a journey through five of France's most iconic Gothic cathedrals in Word on Fire's latest documentary. He joins us for an exclusive TV preview coming up.
2: One evening I was called to pray for a dying man who was greatly suffering. When I was at his bedside, I began to say the chaplet which the Lord had taught me. When I finished, I wanted to pray the litany to the saints, but I heard these words.
3: Keep saying the chaplet. Pray it from the depths of your heart.
2: I slowly took off the crucifix around my neck and kissed it. Then I put it on the chest of the dying man and said to Jesus, look at his soul as you look at mine with great love. Please grant him the mercy of a happy death. His suffering ceased, and he died peacefully. Oh, how much we should pray for the dying. I have come to realize more and more how much every soul needs God's mercy throughout life, and especially at the hour of death. Our Lord has taught me that this chaplet, when said with trust, will save countless number of souls.
4: I'm asking you to run into the darkness with us. Some of the most chaotic, darkest, crisis-filled places in the world. But that's where we want to go. It's where we're called. It's part of our purpose.
5: Former pro football player and Heisman Trophy winner Tim Tebow talks about the mission of his life, protecting the vulnerable, with programs active around the globe through his Tim Tebow Foundation. The faith-based organization operates in more than 100 countries, focusing on orphan care and prevention, a ministry for people with special needs, assistance with profound medical needs, and anti-human trafficking work. Among the statistics that make this problem so alarming, the United Nations International Labor Organization says traffickers victimize an estimated 28 million people worldwide. About 77% of those victims provide forced labor in agriculture, domestic work, and cyber scam operations. About 23% are forced into commercial sex trafficking. Within that sex trafficking group, about 78% are women and girls, 22% are men and boys. The UN says of those victimized, about 92% are adults and 8% are children. The Tim Tebow Foundation partners with groups in the U.S. and abroad to actively fight trafficking and exploitation. It focuses on prevention, rescue, and survivor care with direct services, as well as partnerships with various ministries. In addition to prevention through education and training and providing for the immediate needs of survivors, the foundation is also involved in supporting survivors' long-term recovery through mental, emotional, and spiritual healing. This vital work was the focus of our recent conversation with Joel Chakra, president of the Tim Tebow Foundation and managing partner for the Waterstone Impact Fund, which he launched with Tim Tebow in 2024 to foster faith-based philanthropy and business investments. Chakra immigrated as a child with his parents to the U.S. from India, where his family had for generations been part of the small Christian minority there. It was a strong Christian faith that helped to seal the bond between Tim Tebow and Chakra. He sat down to talk about the foundation and its work on human trafficking with our own Monse Alvarado.
6: This is a fight that's deeply missional to Tim and everyone at the foundation and to so many of our partners and ministry partners around the world, and also all the donors that give. We know that it's going to take all of us and even more. I think human trafficking, most people may associate it with movies like Taken or even Sound of Freedom. Mm-hmm. And while Taken is probably a really bad example, that's

0: made for Hollywood. Sound of Freedom is a good example. It's not the whole truth.
1: Mm-hmm.
0: And so when we think about human trafficking, we think about everything across the spectrum, including labor trafficking.
2: Right.
1: Mm. Which is why we see those signs at so many airports of like, are you here on your own? Do you have plans? Are you holding your own documents?
0: Yeah, and oftentimes trafficking is done by those that are closest to them. You know, we've been a part of some really harrowing stuff that's done by a lot of our ministry partners around the world. And what most people don't know that it's either a mother or a father that's in a tough economic situation that has trafficked their child, or just really evil stuff that happens. You know, there's also the layer of exploitation that's on top of trafficking. And so if you look at the numbers across the world, they're staggering. You know, I don't think most people realize how big the problems are, but this is, you know, the United States is probably the largest funder of it around the world. And so we've got a problem in our own backyard, which then affects countries around the world. And so when we think about trafficking, when we think about exploitation, you know, these are also underfunded opportunities, you know, because most people may not think that it's happening in their backyard. It's either ignored because we think it's an overseas problem or it's a over there problem. No, it's here. It's just disguised, right? Or people will think, you know, exploitation looks like, oh, it's the overweight guy in his basement with Cheetos all over his shirt, you know, looking at stuff on the internet. No, that's not true, right? It's oftentimes middle class, you know, some of the best positions. And what they've done is they've created the perfect persona for themselves. Right, they're hiding under the perfect persona so that they can't be recognized. And so what we've tried to do is try to leverage everything for the fight is what we say. That's for profit, that's nonprofit. How can we be a part of creating a movement that says that every available person and every single resource that's there, we're going to use all of it to go rescue every man, woman, boy, and girl that's lost and forgotten. You know, we looked at a database recently, and the stats, these are going to be conservative estimates, but there's about 89,000 kids that are unknown.
1: Wow.
0: We have their names, we have their faces. I'm sorry, we have just their faces, but don't have their names. And because of that, they're unknown. And so what we're trying to do is leverage all the three-letter agencies, even all the governments around the world, and leveraging technology to figure out, can we actually match a face to a name? You know, some of these kids have been lost for 10 years, 15 years, but can we actually do the work to identify them so they can be restored, so they can be rescued? You know, there's been examples of looking at Instagram photos because it was matched to a baby photo.
1: Wow.
0: Right? Using technology that can understand that if this girl grew up, what would she look like? And then matching it to a geolocation and an Instagram photo and saying, yep, that was the girl. Right, so there's powerful tools that are out there, but you know, a lot of governments around the world don't fund this area really well. You know, recently we were a part of something called the Renewed Hope Act, which just passed Congress. One of the problems that we've seen in this country, we did a 6-month look back, and there's about 330,000 unique IP addresses that are downloading or sharing the rape of young children in this country. 330,000 unique IP addresses. And what we know about these offenders is that they're repeat offenders, and throughout their lifetime, on average, they'll have probably about 13 victims. Okay? Now, the government, across those 330,000 IP addresses across the country, only had 7 resources available to try and find who these perpetrators are. Extremely under-resourced. So what this bill did was, we had an ability to actually have 200 investigators around the country. It's a start. It's not good enough, but it's a start, and we're thankful for it.
1: It's more.
0: But on top of that, with the advancements of AI and technology, how can we actually leverage that alongside these investigators to actually drive this change exponentially, to go not just rescue, but also identify predators as well? So those are just some of the staggering numbers and the fight that we're facing. And we believe that the church can actually be the greatest movement in this fight. I think part of it is education. You know, there's a lot of terminology that gets thrown out there. I just did it myself. What is tech? What

0: What is trafficking? What is exploitation? Mm-hmm. I think, one, there's an education that needs to happen. Two, there's a realization of what's happening in your backyard.
1: And the problem.
0: And then what is the actual problem? Not being scared to talk about it because the language is too harsh. You know, oftentimes we've heard that, you know, like, oh, I don't know if I want to hear that. It makes me think about my kids. And our reaction to that is, what would you say if one of those boys or girls that's in their darkest hour of need right now could hear you scared to learn about their situation? What kind of hope would they have? Mm-hmm. Right? So I think talking about it openly, educating, identifying the problems so that we can mobilize the church is going to be one of the greatest impacts we believe in this fight. And so the way that I like to describe it is, like, God's clearly gifted us in the marketplace, mm-hmm. right? Those are our gifts and talents. But what has God actually moved our heart for? And for me and Tim, what he's moved our heart for is to actually go serve the most vulnerable people around the world. And so, you know, we don't want to negate anybody from this fight, yeah. right? If somebody says, I'm a business owner, how can I be in the fight for trafficking? There's a very clear example of it. You know, if you're maybe not interested in giving to a nonprofit, great, leverage your business. Because of that business, you have influence in the places that God has given you. Mm-hmm. Be that influence, be that voice for us. You know, if you want to give to the nonprofit, if you want to give to the foundation, awesome. But there's other strategic ways that we can leverage where I think that God would be pleased either way, right? I think all of these things are forms of worship because we know that we care for the children that God has placed on this earth. So let's just leverage all of it. And the other thing too is make sure that people don't feel like they have to be left out of this fight because maybe there's something that I don't know about it, right? So we really try to educate in that way too, to make sure that people feel that they can be loved, they can be brought in a unique way, and that everybody has a talent that can serve in this fight.
1: An all hands on deck approach.
0: All hands on deck.
1: To solving the big problems. Thank you so much, Joel.
0: You're welcome.
2: If you would like to learn more about the Tim Tebow Foundation's work on human trafficking and how you can become involved, please explore the organization's website at timtebowfoundation.org. 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
3: Welcome to Catholic Blitz, and on the hot seat today is Father Ken Briganti.
4: Oh my.
3: Are you ready?
4: I am ready.
3: Your question is, what is a mortal sin? In 1 minute.
4: Well, it's not venial. Okay, so mortal sin deprives the soul of sanctifying grace, and sanctifying grace basically is God's life within us, and the only way that it can be removed, well, if you were never baptized, baptism will remove it, but if you were baptized, then the sacrament of confession would remove it. So there's three requisites for a mortal sin, and one would be it has to be serious or grave matter. Really bad stuff. Two, I have to know, so there has to be knowledge. I have to know that it's bad and serious. And three, free will. I have to freely do it anyways. If one or two of those steps are missing, then it's called as I mentioned, a venial sin. And that's, it does not necessitate to go to confession, but rather an act of contrition or what have you, we would be able to rid of venial sin. But mortal sin, we need to go to the sacrament of confession. And there's good examination of conscience books out there to help you with that.
3: Marvelous. With a few seconds to spare, no less. Come back again for more Catholic Blitz.
2: Is America running out of its high-tech munitions after months of war with Iran? That story tops news headlines in the Week in Review. As the war appears at a virtual stalemate right now, the talk behind the scenes is of the cost of the conflict and the impact on America's future readiness with depleted weapons stockpiles. President Trump denied a problem on his social media and was asked about it in the Oval Office on Thursday.
5: Mr. President, on munitions, you posted overnight that the U.S. has a massive amount and you denied that there were any shortages. There is a supplemental request for $21 billion to restock. So why is that request still there?
6: We have certain types of munitions that are very powerful, that we have virtual unlimited supply. We have others where it's a little bit tighter, and we're getting them in on a daily basis. As you know, our defense companies are building

0: more plants right now than at any point in history. They're building plants for the Patriots, for the Tomahawks, for everything.
1: Yet, despite denials, the Washington Post reports there was tension between the president and Defense Secretary Pete Hegseth last week at Camp David in a sidebar to this cabinet meeting. President Trump reportedly demanded answers from Hegseth about why he had not been, misled and had not been fully informed about munitions shortages. Hegseth reportedly blamed his deputy for not making sure the president was fully briefed. The White House called the report fake news. But military officials have repeatedly warned top brass at the Pentagon that stockpiles are getting dangerously low. According to the Center for Strategic and International Study, America's air defense weapons, including Patriot ballistic missile interceptors, have been depleted by two-thirds, and the critical THAAD missile inventory has been reduced by half. And while the administration denied critical shortages and said more munitions are in the pipeline, many of the defense contracts are not yet signed or paid for with congressional appropriations. And when they are, each one of the highly technical missiles can take millions of dollars and years to manufacture. Analysts say it could be many years before our overall weapons inventories are rebuilt. The shortage of interceptor missiles is having a major effect in Ukraine, which has sustained a series of large-scale Russian attacks this summer. U.S.-made Patriot systems are the only air defense system Ukraine has to shoot down Russian ballistic missiles, making large Russian volleys like this one on Wednesday hard to stop. Even as Ukraine has stepped up its drone strikes on oil refineries and energy infrastructure deep in Russian territory. A truck driver in Ukraine described his terror during a Russian missile strike near Kiev this week.
2: I couldn't believe it. I'd already been in Kiev and had heard explosions before, but nothing like today. You couldn't even hear that it was a missile. I don't even know what it was, but you couldn't hear the missile itself. The blast wave just hit the cab. It's a good thing we managed to get out of the truck.
1: On his social media this week, Ukrainian President Volodymyr Zelensky acknowledged the Russian ballistic missile barrage has been devastating, simply because Ukraine does not have the Patriot interceptors it needs. The confirmation of President Trump's choice to become U.S. Attorney General appeared assured on Friday when enough Republican senators announced support for the nomination of Todd Blanche to be elevated from acting Attorney General. Blanche's nomination had been in doubt when all Democrats and two Republican senators said they would not support him over concerns about the weaponization of the Justice Department, Blanche's handling of the Jeffrey Epstein case, and a long delay in committing in writing that a controversial $2 billion weaponization payout fund was truly dead. But on Friday, Senator Bill Cassidy of Louisiana said he will vote to confirm Blanche, giving him the final vote he needed, telling reporters it was a choice between Blanche or the prospect of someone worse. On another party line vote, a Senate committee voted on Thursday to hold Dr. Anthony Fauci in contempt of Congress and refer him to the Justice Department for potential prosecution for his refusal to answer questions at a hearing last week about his handling of the COVID-19 pandemic. As we reported here, Fauci invoked the Fifth Amendment more than 100 times when he appeared last week, saying in an opening statement that Republicans were trying to trap him into committing perjury so they could charge him with a crime. The infectious disease expert received a preemptive pardon from President Biden before he left office to try to protect him from potential prosecution. The U.S. Attorney's Office in Washington, D.C., led by Jeanine Pirro, will now decide whether or not to criminally charge Dr. Fauci with contempt. Michigan State health officials confirmed this week the first two deaths in the U.S. related to the cyclosporiasis outbreak. The illness, caused by parasites and contaminated food, has now spread across 45 states. Doctors say it's rarely life-threatening, and the two people who died in Michigan had underlying health conditions that may have been impacted by the intestinal illness. Yet more than 25,000 people across the country have reported getting sick, and more than 300 have been hospitalized with severe gastrointestinal symptoms and dehydration. The Centers for Disease Control and Prevention say the number of reported cases has skyrocketed this year, and health officials there have linked the initial outbreak with bagged iceberg lettuce sourced from central Mexico. Those who have experienced cyclosporiasis confirm it is very unpleasant.
3: The first onset was, you know, what everybody talks about, which is the explosive watery diarrhea, which is no fun, but it's really the symptoms that

0: arise from that that cause all the stomach pain. I had to drink a lot of electrolytes to just try to keep some hydration in my body. I was unable to eat anything for about, I would say, about 36 hours.
1: Microbiologists say Cyclospora is a parasite.

0: cases, you know, that we've seen historically. So I think it should definitely still be in our radar.
1: Experts say the best way to avoid cyclosporiasis is to thoroughly wash fruits and vegetables and to keep counters and sinks clean to avoid accidental cross-contamination. That goes for food preparation in both the home and in restaurants. The Vatican has announced an ambitious overseas trip for Pope Leo XIV this fall, his first papal visit to his beloved South America. The nearly two-week tour will happen in November as Pope Leo travels to the countries of Uruguay, Argentina, and Peru. The pontiff's trip will begin in Uruguay from November 6th through 8th and will include the capital city of Montevideo. He will then travel on to Argentina from November 8th through 11th, where he will make stops in Buenos Aires and the Marian pilgrimage site of Our Lady of Luján, and then on to Peru from November 11th through the 17th, a special stop for Pope Leo, who holds dual citizenship with Peru and the U.S. As a young priest, he was sent as an Augustinian missionary to Peru and lived there for more than two decades in total, eventually rising to the position of bishop in the Diocese of Chiclayo. Be sure to stay tuned to EWTN News this November for complete coverage of this major papal journey back to the region that helped form a priest who would become pope. Pope Leo made a short one-day trip this week to pray at the tomb of St. Francis, located in the crypt of the Lower Basilica in Assisi, Italy. Earlier, he attended a youth meeting marking the 800th anniversary of the death of St. Francis. Pope Leo encouraged the more than 2,500 young people to be inspired by St. Francis and to go out into the world to fight injustice and arrogance that denies the dignity of dreams to too many children of God.
2: Delle migliori energie della vostra magnifica umanità.
3: Unite the best energies of your magnificent humanity, studies, skills, work, friendships, love, prayer, updating in different ways the vision of Francis. I imagine the prayer often attributed to him is dear to you, a text from the last century. Lord, make me an instrument of your peace. Where is hatred, may I bring love. Where there is offense, may I bring forgiveness.
1: The young people from across Europe braved 95-degree temperatures to see the Pope. Their four-day rally brought them together to share experiences and attend formation sessions and to pray. And in the summer heat of Italy, snow fell this week inside the Basilica of St. Mary Major in Rome. White rose petals dropped from the ceiling in the annual reenactment of the miracle of the snow from the 4th century. That's when a wealthy Roman couple prayed in August to the Virgin Mary, who told them to build a church where they found snow the next day. And that very spot is where the Basilica of St. Mary Major was constructed. It is one of four papal basilicas in Rome and where Pope Francis chose to be buried last year. A focus on centuries-old places of worship and their magnificent architecture when we return.
4: We thought to really show off these buildings, it's got to be on the big screen.
5: 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We'll be right back.

0: It's really difficult to pinpoint the first moment when I had that desire in a very conscious way. But what I did know is that even as a young child, as early as first grade, that I would oftentimes find myself drawn just to desire to be in the sacred space of the church. Yet as I did grow up, the idea of being a priest became something that was more annoying after a while. So much so that when I went to college, I really went to college closing myself off firmly to the idea of being a priest. I was willing to pursue anything else, but I wasn't willing to say yes and give God a chance. And when I realized that, and when I made it safely through that perilous moment, I realized that I needed to go to seminary and I needed to give God that chance. That's when I realized that God indeed was calling me to be a priest and that I could trust that and I could say yes to it.
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2: Bishop Robert Barron's Word on Fire ministry has helped millions better interpret scripture. And now, in its first theatrical release, the apostolate is teaching its audience how to read

0: churches.
1: We began with the fire at Notre Dame, a tragedy that drew the attention of the world. We intuited that there was much more to this fascination than simply the sadness at the loss of a beautiful and venerable building. We endeavored to find out what that was.
0: Beginning with the aftermath of the 2019 Notre Dame fire, Bishop Barron takes viewers on location to France's Gothic cathedrals in the documentary Heaven in Stone and Glass, guiding the audience through centuries of history, scripture, philosophy, and architecture, and how these medieval masterpieces continue to proclaim the Christian vision. The feature-length documentary will be a special two-night theatrical release next month. I had the pleasure of speaking with Bishop Barron recently about his latest project and his first and exclusive TV interview on the film, Heaven in Stone and Glass. Your Excellency, thank you for being with us. Heaven in Stone and Glass is described as a cinematic pilgrimage through France's Gothic cathedrals. I want to go back to April 2019 when a fire broke out under the eaves of France's most famous, if not one of the most famous, world cathedrals, the Notre Dame Cathedral's roof, engulfing the spire and most of the roof. Your Excellency, why did that event capture the world's attention the way that it did? I mean, the devastation from the fire was gripping.
2: That was the question I sought to answer in this documentary. Because it broke my heart when I heard that Notre Dame was on fire. I studied in Paris for 3 years. I lived about a 15-minute walk from Notre Dame. I used to give tours there every Wednesday at noon. I knew that building very well. It was a touchstone for my own spiritual life. So when it was on fire, and I discovered, you know, through the TV, the extent of the damage, it was heartbreaking. Mm-hmm. But even beyond that, I was struck, as you say, by the worldwide reaction to it. And I thought, it's more than just, hey, we might lose this, you know, beautiful old building. I think people were sensing something. They were sensing the loss of a spiritual touchstone, that building stood for the aspiration toward the transcendent. And I wanted to explore that in the documentary, to talk about the theology and spirituality of the Gothic buildings.
0: And you are one of the great modern day Catholic evangelists of our time, using your preaching, your words, using media. But Your Excellency, tell us, why and how is it that architecture can powerfully evangelize?
2: Well, you know, they took that for granted that it should. Now, see, the church I came of age in had kind of de-emphasized architecture. There was a document in the 1970s called Art and Environment in Catholic Worship. It said something like, the building is just the skin of the worshiping assembly. We see the idea there. It's like a tent that you put up and the people come in and they worship, and then you strike the tent, you move on. That it's so de-emphasized, the building. Now look, I get it. The people are the church. I understand that. But see, medieval and classical people would have also seen the building itself is meant to evangelize. The building itself should be so filled with Christian symbolism that someone could walk through it, even, mind you, someone illiterate, as most people were at that time, but they could read the building in such a way that they'd be evangelized by it. That beauty is a bearer of truth. He's a great Catholic principle. And the Gothic churches sing that truth. In a way, I think I was responding to the way I was formed, which was very much with, you know, emptied out churches and hyper simplified modernistic structures. And when I was a student over in France, those Gothic churches sang to me in a way that churches that I grew up with never did. And so I still want to celebrate that.
0: And to your point, I mean, during the Middle Ages, stained glass windows acted as the Bible in pictures, communicating scripture, especially to those who didn't have access to scripture or were illiterate. So there is this historical significance, but there's a modern name for that as well, isn't there?
2: Absolutely. And again, it's beauty. They were instructive, but, you know, when I stand before the stained glass windows at Chartres, for example, you're in heaven. And that was the idea. Think in the book of Revelation when they talk about the jeweled walls of the heavenly city. Well, especially at Chartres, you sense that. You look around the stained glass windows. They look like jewels on black velvet. They're literally jeweled walls. The church building was meant to be an anticipation of heaven. After your long pilgrimage, and Chartres was

0: on a pilgrimage route, right? So people would come miles and miles and miles, tired out from the journey, and then they'd enter that building. And I often think, for us who are used to giant skyscrapers and all this, we're stunned by these buildings. Imagine somebody in the Middle Ages, somebody who'd never seen a building more than maybe two stories, you know, and they walk into Chartres. They had walked into heaven, hence heaven in stone and glass. The building is not just the skin of the worshiping assembly. What a drab, stupid description. The building is heaven on earth. And it was meant to awaken the hunger for heaven.
1: Heaven in stone and glass features France's Gothic cathedrals, as we've been discussing. But is there a takeaway here for the U.S. church that you're hoping for? Perhaps some of that architecture will influence and trickle down to Catholic churches and cathedrals built here in the U.S.
0: Well, there's a revival going on, as you know, in classical church architecture. And again, I'm not, you know, married to say every church has to be a Gothic cathedral. No, I don't hold that. I think there are a variety of styles. I love Romanesque churches, for example. I love the Roman Basilica style. So I'm not married to the Gothic style, but I am married to the idea of the beautiful and the building itself as evangelical. You know, I'll be blunt with you. I don't think brutalist modernism adequately bears Christian revelation. You know, say what you want about brutalist modernist architecture, it's not a bearer of the Christian truth. So I would hope, maybe as a consequence of this film, people might rethink how we're building our churches today.
1: And as you mentioned, there might be this revival and return to that going on here. You know, visiting one of these cathedrals, it cultivates so much wonder, and it really takes you back to that time and age and when they were constructed. And it could have taken hundreds of years to build these gorgeous Gothic cathedrals. Does our modern society have that same patience and vision to build something beautiful? But with such a long extended timeline, have we lost that?
0: Yeah, I think so. I mean, we're such a go-go society and get it done and all that. And for them, it was a kind of contemplative exercise. Now, the fact that we have, you know, better tools and better equipment to build buildings so it can go faster, that's true. But there was sort of a contemplative attitude, I think, among the builders of these cathedrals. But, you know, to me, the most beautiful thing is you go to like a little nook or corner of a Gothic cathedral. Maybe it's up on one of the towers. And it's a little corner that nobody from the ground would ever see. You'd have to go up a special staircase and assume a special position to see it. Well, why was that artist so attentive to his work? Well, because he was doing it for the glory of God. He wasn't doing it primarily for the people, but for God. And I think that's an attitude maybe we've lost. Mm-hmm. The building of the church was itself an act of worship. Mm-hmm. And that's, I think, a beautiful idea.
1: Yeah. Finally, this is Word on Fire's first ever theatrical release. Why is it important that this film is in theaters, not simply streamed and available online only?
0: Right.
1: Does that theatrical experience help contribute to the immersive experience that you're hoping for?
0: Right. I mean, as you say, we've issued our work in different forms over the years. Mm-hmm. But this one especially, we thought to really show off these buildings, it's got to be on the big screen. And we showed it to our Word on Fire staff a few weeks ago and on a big screen in a theater, you know. And they were, you know, I think stunned by the beauty of it. Yeah. That's what we wanted. And so we approached Fathom Entertainment and they were very open to it. It's going to be on, I think it's around 1,000 screens in September. So I hope people take advantage of it, buy a ticket, go see these beautiful places. But the purpose, as always, is to evangelize. Mm-hmm. That's always the purpose, is to bring people to Christ. And the building itself is a great symbol of Christ.
1: Mm-hmm. Bishop Robert Barron, congratulations on the film, and thank you for joining us.
0: God bless you. You're welcome.
1: Heaven in Stone and Glass hits participating theaters only on September 20th and September 23rd. For more information and to purchase your tickets for Word on Fire's first theatrical release, go to heavenandstoneandglass.com. And that's it for this edition of EWTN News In Depth. I'm Catherine Haydrow. We hope to see you again same time next week for more news and reports important to your Catholic life. Until then, God bless.

0: the torchbearer of Christ, God's faithful hound, and founder of the Order of Preachers, came from noble beginnings to lead a humble life of teaching and service. 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

In the name of the Father, and of the Son, and of the Holy Spirit. Amen. You expired, Jesus, but the source of life gushed forth for souls, and the ocean of mercy opened up for the whole world. O font of life, unfathomable divine mercy, envelop the whole world and empty yourself out upon us. O blood and water, which gushed forth from the heart of Jesus, as a fount of mercy for us, I trust in you. O blood and water, which gushed forth from the heart of Jesus, as a fount of mercy for us, I trust in you. O blood and water, which gushed forth from the heart of Jesus, as a fount of mercy for us, I trust in you. Our Father, who art in heaven, hallowed be thy name. Thy kingdom come, thy will be done, on earth as it is in heaven.

0: Hail Mary, full of grace, the Lord is with thee. Blessed art thou among women, and blessed is the fruit of thy womb, Jesus.
1: Holy Mary, Mother of God, pray for us sinners, now and at the hour of our death. Amen.
0: I believe in God, the Father Almighty, creator of heaven and earth, and in Jesus Christ, his only Son, our Lord, who was conceived by the Holy Spirit, born of the Virgin Mary, suffered under Pontius Pilate, was crucified, died, and was buried. He descended into hell. On the third day, he rose again from the dead. He ascended into heaven and is seated at the right hand of God, the Father Almighty. From there, he will come to judge the living and the dead.

Eternal God, in whom mercy is endless and the treasury of compassion inexhaustible, look kindly upon us and increase your mercy in us, that in difficult moments we might not despair nor become despondent, but with great confidence submit ourselves to your holy will, which is love and mercy itself. Amen. In the name of the Father, and of the Son, and of the Holy Spirit. Amen.

In the 23rd chapter of St. Matthew, our Lord contrasts the lifestyle and the behavior of the scribes and Pharisees with that of his own disciples, telling us how we ought to live. And he says, for us, the greatest among us will be the one who serves, and the one who humbles himself will be exalted. Now, this seems so far removed from our daily living that we forget it. And we don't always understand the revolutionary idea behind it. We think we are not destined for greatness. Our names will never appear in lights anywhere. But our Lord is not talking about prominence. That's reserved for the very few. A man can be great without being famous. And a man can be famous without being great. Our Lord is talking about something that is very foundational, something without which no life is really lived. And he's talking about sincerity. I mean, if at the core of one's being there is dishonesty and deceit, then nothing really matters. Without sincerity, we cannot build a life. My dear friends, can you imagine insincerity connected with all the great virtues that we know? Take love. Insincere love. What does it mean? Wouldn't you and I prefer to be hated sincerely than to be loved insincerely? The trouble is that insincerity takes all the lovely virtues and destroys them, so that life ends up being a pretense, a game, a make-believe. It isn't whether we are good, but whether we make a good impression. Our Lord said that the Pharisees and the scribes did their deeds in order to be seen. Now, you and I must understand that there is something of the scribe and the Pharisee in all of us. There is that hypocrisy in our souls against which we must battle every day. So we must strive to be honest. Honestly, we must strive to be real. Our Lord wasn't talking about anything as shallow as fame and fortune. He was talking about greatness, something that we all of us want. In our finer hours, we want to make sure that our lives are not in vain, that we have counted for something, that our lives have not been wasted. We must honestly try to be sincere in our living, in our dealings with people every day. And then he talked about humility. Well, we think that's a very accidental virtue. It is nice, but it's not necessary. It's like a picture in a room. It adds to it, but take the picture away and the room remains. And we think of humility as a sort of accessory virtue that is nice to be admired, but not essential. There is a famous man in England whose name is Frank Pakenham. He's known to the world as Lord Longford. And he has done so much work for prisoners, for the homeless, for the down and outs. He is a convert to Catholicism. And having reached the pinnacle of fame and fortune, he sat down and wrote a book on humility. He discovered that without that, there is no true Christian life. Cardinal Raphael Mary Del Val was the Secretary of State to St. Pius X, who was his confidant and his friend. Cardinal Mary Del Val's
cause has gone forward for beatification. He came on a litany of humility that was composed by an anonymous monk. And every morning after Mass, Cardinal Merry del Val recited this litany. At the end, there is this line: that others may be preferred to me, Lord, grant me the grace to desire it. That others may be loved more than I, grant me the grace to desire it. That others may become famous and I pass unnoticed, Lord, grant me the grace to desire it. That others may become holier than I, provided I become as holy as I should, Lord, grant me the grace to desire it. You see, my dear friends, the challenge is for all of us to become real. It's not that you and I are trying to impress anyone, but to really live a life of union with the God who inhabits the depths of our being, to be aware of Him there, to understand that each one of us has something to do that no one else can do. This is the beginning of greatness. This is the beginning of peace and fulfillment and contentment. This is what our heart desires. And so, with all those who have gone before us, surely we say, Jesus, meek and humble of heart, make our hearts like unto thine. Amen. God bless you.

the torchbearer of Christ. God's faithful hound and founder of the Order of Preachers came from noble beginnings to lead a humble life of teaching and service. Relive the mission of a saint who inspired others to intimately embrace their cross. Saint Dominic, speaking with God and of God. Here on the Global Catholic Network.

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4: Remember the words for the body of Christ? He says, "This is my body."
3: To teach what is good, beautiful, honorable, and true.
5: And in the Eucharist, we get to receive the body of Christ,
3: which is forming students to be disciples of Christ.
6: And to know how to follow him too, so that three, you can understand his plan for your life.
3: Instilling a vision of life rooted in truth. As Jesus himself said, you will know the truth, and the truth will set you free. Be strong, be bold, be Catholic.

1571, all of Christian Europe was threatened by a naval invasion at Lepanto. The greatly outnumbered Christian fleet engaged the enemy in battle. Pope St. Pius called for prayers, in particular the rosary, and the Christian fleet, aided by favorable winds, won a miraculous victory for the protection of Christianity in the West. In thanksgiving, Pope St. Pius instituted the Feast of Our Lady of Victory, later changed to the Feast of Our Lady of the Rosary, which we celebrate every October 7th. In our own day, no less than then, the Christian West is threatened. Threatened by the growing culture of death, which seeks to destroy the Christian heritage of our country. Today we offer this Holy Rosary and the Litany of the Blessed Virgin Mary for our nation. We pray that Our Lady of the Rosary, Our Lady of Victory, may win the victory over the culture of death and bring an end to abortion in our land, that we may once more be one nation under God, with liberty and justice for all. The Holy Rosary of the Blessed Virgin Mary. In the name of the Father, and of the Son, and of the Holy Spirit. I believe in God, the Father Almighty, creator of heaven and earth. I believe in Jesus Christ, his only Son, our Lord. He was conceived by the Holy Spirit and born of the Virgin Mary. He suffered under Pontius Pilate, was crucified, died, and was buried. He descended into hell. The third day he rose again. He ascended into heaven and is seated at the right hand of the Father. He will come again to judge the living and the dead. And with this, our Father, we remember that God is the Father of all, born and unborn, and that he loves each one with a Father's love. Our Father, who art in heaven, hallowed be thy name. Thy kingdom come, thy will be done on earth as it is in heaven.

0: For all of the unborn. Hail Mary, full of grace, the Lord is with thee. Blessed art thou among women, and blessed is the fruit of thy womb, Jesus.
1: Holy Mary, Mother of God, pray for us sinners, now and at the hour of our death. Amen.
0: For all pregnant women, Hail Mary, full of grace, the Lord is with thee. Blessed art thou among women, and blessed is the fruit of thy womb, Jesus.
1: Holy Mary, Mother of God, pray for us sinners, now and at the hour of our death. Amen.
0: For all those victimized by abortion, Hail Mary, full of grace, the Lord is with thee. Blessed art thou among women, and blessed is the fruit of thy womb, Jesus.
1: Holy Mary, Mother of God, pray for us sinners, now and at the hour of our death. Amen.
0: And with confidence in God's almighty power to overcome all evil, glory be to the Father, and to the Son, and to the Holy Spirit.
1: As it was in the beginning, is now,
0: The first joyful mystery, the Annunciation, the conception of Jesus in the womb of Mary by the power of the Holy Spirit. We remember in this mystery those children in the womb, just conceived to 3 months in development. Our Lady of the Rosary, Our Lady of Victory, protect and intercede for these defenseless ones as you so cared for and loved the tiny Jesus within you. Our Father, who art in heaven, hallowed be thy name. Thy kingdom come, thy will be done on earth as it is in heaven.
1: Give us this day our daily bread, and forgive us our trespasses, as we forgive those who trespass against us. And lead us not into temptation, but deliver us from evil.
0: Hail Mary, full of grace, the Lord is with thee. Blessed art thou among women, and blessed is the fruit of thy womb, Jesus.
1: Holy Mary,
0: Hail Mary, full of grace, the Lord is with thee. Blessed art thou among women, and blessed is the fruit of thy womb, Jesus.
1: Holy Mary, Mother of God, pray for us sinners, now and at the hour of our death. Amen.
0: Hail Mary, full of grace, the Lord is with thee. Blessed art thou among women, and blessed is the fruit of thy womb, Jesus.
1: Holy Mary, Mother of God, pray for us sinners, now and at the hour of our death.
0: Hail Mary, full of grace, the Lord is with thee. Blessed art thou among women, and blessed is the fruit of thy womb, Jesus.
1: Holy Mary, Mother of God, pray for us sinners, now and at the hour of our death. Amen.
0: Hail Mary, full of grace, the Lord is with thee. Blessed art thou among women, and blessed is the fruit of thy womb, Jesus.
1: Holy Mary, Mother of God, pray for us sinners, now and at the hour of our death. Amen.
0: Hail Mary, full of grace, the Lord is with thee. Blessed art thou among women, and blessed is the fruit of thy womb, Jesus.
1: Holy Mary, Mother of God, pray for us sinners, now and at the hour of our death. Amen.
0: Hail Mary, full of grace, the Lord is with thee. Blessed art thou among women, and blessed is the fruit of thy womb, Jesus.
1: Holy Mary, Mother of God, pray for us sinners, now and at the hour of our death. Amen.
0: Hail Mary, full of grace, the Lord is with thee. Blessed art thou among women, and blessed is the fruit of thy womb, Jesus.
1: Holy Mary, Mother of God, pray for us sinners, now and at the hour of our death. Amen.
0: Hail Mary, full of grace, the Lord is with thee. Blessed art thou among women, and blessed is the fruit of thy womb, Jesus.
1: Holy Mary, Mother of God, pray for us sinners, now and at the hour of our death. Amen.
0: Hail Mary, full of grace, the Lord is with thee. Blessed art thou among women, and blessed is the fruit of thy womb, Jesus.
1: Holy Mary, Mother of God, pray for us sinners, now and at the hour of our death. Amen.
0: Glory be to the Father, and to the Son, and to the Holy Spirit.
1: As it was in the beginning, is now, and shall be, world without end. Amen.
0: O my Jesus, forgive us our sins, save us from the fires of hell, lead all souls to heaven, especially those in most need of our mercy.

0: second joyful mystery, the Visitation. The sixth-month unborn John leaps in the womb of Elizabeth at the presence of the unborn Jesus in the womb of Mary. We remember in this mystery those children in the womb, 3 to 6 months in development. Our Lady of the Rosary, Our Lady of Victory, help all mothers to rejoice in their unborn children as you rejoiced in your Magnificat that God had done great things for you. Our Father who art in heaven, hallowed be thy name. Thy kingdom come, thy will be done on earth as it is in heaven.
1: Give us this day our daily bread, and forgive us our trespasses, as we forgive those who trespass against us. And lead us not into temptation, but deliver us from evil.
0: Hail Mary, full of grace, the Lord is with thee. Blessed art thou among women, and blessed is the fruit of thy womb, Jesus.
1: Holy Mary,
0: Hail Mary, full of grace, the Lord is with thee. Blessed art thou among women, and blessed is the fruit of thy womb, Jesus.
1: Holy Mary, Mother of God, pray for us sinners, now and at the hour of our death. Amen.
0: Hail Mary, full of grace, the Lord is with thee. Blessed art thou among women, and blessed is the fruit of thy womb, Jesus.
1: Holy Mary, Mother of God, pray for us sinners, now and at the hour of our death. Amen.
0: Hail Mary, full of grace, the Lord is with thee. Blessed art thou among women, and blessed is the fruit of thy womb, Jesus.
1: Holy Mary, Mother of God, pray for us sinners, now and at the hour of our death. Amen.
0: Hail Mary, full of grace, the Lord is with thee. Blessed art thou among women, and blessed is the fruit of thy womb, Jesus.
1: Holy Mary, Mother of God, pray for us sinners, now and at the hour of our death. Amen.
0: Hail Mary, full of grace, the Lord is with thee. Blessed art thou among women, and blessed is the fruit of thy womb, Jesus.
1: Holy Mary, Mother of God, pray for us sinners, now and at the hour of our death. Amen.
0: Hail Mary, full of grace, the Lord is with thee. Blessed art thou among women, and blessed is the fruit of thy womb, Jesus.
1: Holy Mary, Mother of God, pray for us sinners, now and at the hour of our death. Amen.
0: Hail Mary, full of grace, the Lord is with thee. Blessed art thou among women, and blessed is the fruit of thy womb, Jesus.
1: Holy Mary, Mother of God, pray for us sinners, now and at the hour of our death. Amen.
0: Hail Mary, full of grace, the Lord is with thee. Blessed art thou among women, and blessed is the fruit of thy womb, Jesus.
1: Holy Mary, Mother of God, pray for us sinners, now and at the hour of our death. Amen.
0: Hail Mary, full of grace, the Lord is with thee. Blessed art thou among women, and blessed is the fruit of thy womb, Jesus.
1: Holy Mary, Mother of God, pray for us sinners, now and at the hour of Amen.
0: Glory be to the Father, and to the Son, and to the Holy Spirit.
1: As it was in the beginning, it is now, and ever shall be, world without end. Amen.
0: O my Jesus, forgive us our sins, save us from the fires of hell, lead all souls to heaven, especially those who have seen the darkness.

0: The third joyful mystery, the birth of Jesus. The newly born child Jesus is reverenced and adored by Mary, Joseph, and the shepherds. We remember in this mystery those children 6 to 9 months in development. Our Lady of the Rosary, Our Lady of Victory, shield these children close to birth from the evil one's works in our land, especially from partial birth abortion. May all these precious infants, like Jesus, be born under your care and love, protected by Joseph. Our Father, who art in heaven, hallowed be thy name. Thy kingdom come, thy will be done on earth as it is in heaven.
1: Give us this day our daily bread, and forgive us our trespasses, as we forgive those who trespass against us. And lead us not into temptation, but deliver us from evil. Amen.
0: Hail Mary, full of grace, the Lord is with thee. Blessed art thou.

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Blessed art thou among women, and blessed is the fruit of thy womb, Jesus.

0: Jesus.
1: Holy Mary, Mother of God, pray for us sinners, now and at the hour of our death. Amen.
0: Hail Mary, full of grace, the Lord is with thee. Blessed art thou among women, and blessed is the fruit of thy womb, Jesus.
1: Holy Mary, Mother of God, pray for us sinners, now and at the hour of our death. Amen.
0: Hail Mary, full of grace, the Lord is with thee. Blessed art thou among women, and blessed is the fruit of thy womb, Jesus.
1: Holy Mary, Mother of God, pray for us sinners, now and at the hour of our death. Amen.
0: Hail Mary, full of grace, the Lord is with thee. Blessed art thou among women, and blessed is the fruit of thy womb, Jesus.
1: Holy Mary, Mother of God, pray for us sinners, now and at the hour of our death. Amen.
0: Hail Mary, full of grace, the Lord is with thee. Blessed art thou among women, and blessed is the fruit of thy womb, Jesus.
1: Holy Mary, Mother of God, pray for us sinners, now and at the hour of our death. Amen.
0: Hail Mary, full of grace, the Lord is with thee. Blessed art thou among women, and blessed is the fruit of thy womb, Jesus.
1: Holy Mary, Mother of God, pray for us sinners, now and at the hour of our death. Amen.
0: Hail Mary, full of grace, the Lord is with thee. Blessed art thou among women, and blessed is the fruit of thy womb, Jesus.
1: Holy Mary, Mother of God, pray for us sinners, now and at the hour of our death. Amen.
0: Hail Mary, full of grace, the Lord is with thee. Blessed art thou among women, and blessed is the fruit of thy womb, Jesus.
1: Holy Mary, Mother of God, pray for us sinners, now and at the hour of our death. Amen.
0: Glory be to the Father, and to the Son, and to the Holy Spirit.
1: As it was in the beginning, is now, and ever shall be, world without
0: end. Amen. O my Jesus, forgive us our sins, save us from the fires of hell, lead all souls to heaven, especially those.

0: The fourth joyful mystery, the presentation in the temple. Jesus fulfills the law of God, and Mary is told she will share in his suffering. We remember in this mystery all newborn children. Our Lady of the Rosary, Our Lady of Victory, pray that infanticide and all movement toward infanticide in our nation may be crushed by your heel. And as you brought the infant Jesus to the temple, so bring these infants quickly to baptism in the church. Our Father who art in heaven, hallowed be thy name. Thy kingdom come, thy will be done on earth as it is in heaven. Hail Mary, full of grace, the Lord is with thee. Blessed art thou among women, and blessed is the fruit of thy womb, Jesus.
1: Holy Mary, Mother of God, pray for us sinners, now and at the hour of our death. Amen.
0: Hail Mary, full of grace, the Lord is with thee. Blessed art thou among women, and blessed is the fruit of thy womb, Jesus.
1: Holy Mary, Mother of God, pray for us sinners, now and at the hour of our death. Amen.
0: Hail Mary, full of grace, the Lord is with thee. Blessed art thou among women, and blessed is the fruit of thy womb, Jesus.
1: Holy Mary, Mother of God, pray for us sinners, now and at the hour of our death. Amen.
0: Hail Mary, full of grace, the Lord is with thee. Blessed art thou among women, and blessed is the fruit of thy womb, Jesus.
1: Holy Mary, Mother of God, pray for us sinners, now and at the hour of our death. Amen.
0: Hail Mary, full of grace, the Lord is with thee. Blessed art thou among women, and blessed is the fruit of thy womb, Jesus.
1: Holy Mary, Mother of God, pray for us sinners, now and at the hour of our death. Amen.
0: Hail Mary, full of grace, the Lord is with thee. Blessed art thou among women, and blessed is the fruit of thy womb, Jesus.
1: Holy Mary, Mother of God, pray for us sinners, now and at the hour of our death. Amen.
0: Hail Mary, full of grace, the Lord is with thee. Blessed art thou among women, and blessed is the fruit of thy womb, Jesus.
1: Holy Mary, Mother of God,

0: Hail Mary, full of grace, the Lord is with thee. Blessed art thou among women, and blessed is the fruit of thy womb, Jesus.
1: Holy Mary, Mother of God, pray for us sinners, now and at the hour of our death. Amen.
0: Hail Mary, full of grace, the Lord is with thee. Blessed art thou among women, and blessed is the fruit of thy womb, Jesus.
1: Holy Mary,
0: Hail Mary, full of grace, the Lord is with thee. Blessed art thou among women, and blessed is the fruit of thy womb, Jesus.
1: Holy Mary, Mother of God, pray for us sinners, now and at the hour of our death. Amen.
0: Glory be to the Father, and to the Son, and to the Holy Spirit.
1: As it was in the beginning, is now, and ever shall be, world without end. Amen.
0: O my Jesus, forgive us our sins,
1: save us from the fires of hell. Lead all souls to heaven, especially those in most need of

0: The fifth joyful mystery, the finding of the child Jesus in the temple. The 12-year-old Jesus teaches the doctors and is busy with his father's work. We remember in this mystery all children. Our Lady of the Rosary, Our Lady of Victory, intercede for our country, that all abuse and neglect of children may cease, that all may recognize in the childhood of your Son Jesus the dignity of every child. Our Father who art in heaven, hallowed be thy name. Thy kingdom come, thy will be done on earth as it is in heaven.
1: Give us this day our daily bread, and forgive us our trespasses, as we forgive those who trespass against us. And lead us not into temptation, but deliver us from evil. Amen.
0: Hail Mary, full of grace, the Lord is with thee. Blessed art thou among women, and blessed is the fruit of thy womb, Jesus.
1: Holy Mary, Mother of God, pray for us sinners, now and at the hour of our death. Amen.
0: Hail Mary, full of grace, the Lord is with thee. Blessed art thou among women, and blessed is the fruit of thy womb, Jesus.
1: Holy Mary, Mother of God, pray for us sinners, now and at the hour of our death. Amen.
0: Hail Mary, full of grace, the Lord is with thee. Blessed art thou among women, and blessed is the fruit of thy womb, Jesus.
1: Holy Mary, Mother of God, pray for us sinners, now and at the hour of our death. Amen.
0: Hail Mary, full of grace, the Lord is with thee. Blessed art thou among women, and blessed is the fruit of thy womb, Jesus.
1: Holy Mary, Mother of God, pray for us sinners, now and at the hour of our death. Amen.
0: Hail Mary, full of grace, the Lord is with thee. Blessed art thou among women, and blessed is the fruit of thy womb, Jesus.
1: Holy Mary, Mother of God, pray for us sinners, now and at the hour of our death. Amen.
0: Hail Mary, full of grace, the Lord is with thee. Blessed art thou among women, and blessed is the fruit of thy womb, Jesus.
1: Holy Mary, Mother of God, pray for us sinners, now and at the hour of our death. Amen.
0: Hail Mary, full of grace, the Lord is with thee. Blessed art thou among women, and blessed is the fruit of thy womb, Jesus.
1: Holy Mary, Mother of God, pray for us sinners, now and at the hour of our death. Amen.
0: Hail Mary, full of grace, the Lord is with thee. Blessed art thou among women, and blessed is the fruit of thy womb, Jesus.
1: Holy Mary, Mother of God, pray for us sinners, now and at the hour of our death. Amen.
0: Hail Mary, full of grace, the Lord is with thee. Blessed art thou among women, and blessed is the fruit of thy womb, Jesus.
1: Holy Mary, Mother of God, pray for us sinners, now and at the hour of our death. Amen.
0: Hail Mary, full of grace, the Lord is with thee. Blessed art thou among women, and blessed is the fruit of thy womb, Jesus.
1: Holy Mary, Mother of God, pray for us sinners, now and at the hour of our death. Amen.
0: Glory be to the Father, and to the Son, and to the Holy Spirit.
1: As it was in the beginning, is now, and ever shall be, world without end. Amen.
0: O my Jesus, forgive us our sins, save us from the fires of hell.

0: At Lourdes, a light beckons in the darkness. 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Our Lady of Lourdes, pray for us. 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
1: You exist here and now, right? Right. Yet, to exist, you depend on things. Like, if there was no air to breathe, that would be problematic. The I could live right here and now sort of problem. Well, this tells me something about you. You're contingent. Contingent what? Look, it's not an insult. It simply means you're not a necessary being. You don't have to exist, or you could exist in another way. Like, you could be redheaded instead of blonde, or you could not have a head at all. This leads us to scratch the heads we do have and ask, why? Why me? Why that? These questions simply affirm, my existence is not necessary, so my existence can't explain itself. What does? Since you've asked. Based on this undeniable fact, there exist contingent beings here and now, meaning unnecessary. St. Thomas Aquinas argues to the existence of a necessary being, God. We've already laid out the first premise, and I premise. That's not just me saying promise, weird. A premise is a statement that supports our conclusion. Let's go. There exist contingent beings here and now. You, me, and ha, everything in the universe. Undeniable. Second premise. If something exists here and now, would it

takes for that thing to exist must exist. Huh. We've already voiced this. Whatever exists needs an explanation for its existence. Third premise. Since we exist, there must exist what it takes for us to exist. Can our existence be the explanation? Nope. We've already ruled that out as unnecessary beings. The same applies for everything in the universe, because it's just like us. Unnecessary. Conclusion. What it takes for us to exist here and now can't be found within the universe because itself cannot be contingent. It must go beyond the universe if it's to explain anything in the universe. It must be the answer to its own why. Namely, this being must be necessary. It couldn't not be, meaning it's eternal, and it couldn't be in another way, meaning it's unchanging. This being we call God.

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1: Family, a prayer that we pray together is a powerful prayer. So please pray together with me our EWTN family prayer. Today we pray for terrorists. Heavenly Father, we come to you with tears and sorrow as we witness the senseless killing of the innocent by terrorism. We know that you do not delight in the destruction of the living and have commanded us not to kill. You are the Father of all who walk this earth. Speak to the hearts of those who are plotting evil. Infuse into them love and respect for the dignity of every human person. Send your holy angels to safeguard those in danger. Through Christ our Lord. Amen.

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Take this, all of you, and eat of it, for this is my body, which will be given up for you. Take this, all of you, and drink from it, for this is the chalice of my blood,

0: God, and the communion of the Holy Spirit be with you all.
1: And with your spirit.
0: Brothers and sisters, let us acknowledge our sins and so prepare ourselves to celebrate the sacred mysteries. I confess to Almighty God and to you, my brothers and sisters, that I have greatly sinned in my thoughts and in my words, in what I have done and in what I have failed to do. Through my fault, through my most grievous fault. Therefore, I ask Blessed Mary, Ever Virgin, all the angels and saints, and you, my brothers and sisters, to pray for me to the Lord our God.
2: May Almighty God have mercy on us, forgive us our sins,

Let us pray. May Saint Dominic come to the help of your church by his merits in teaching, O Lord. And may he who was an outstanding preacher of your truth be a devoted intercessor on our behalf. Through our Lord Jesus Christ, your Son, who lives and reigns with you in the unity of the Holy Spirit, amen.

A reading from the second letter of Paul to Timothy. In the presence of God and of Christ Jesus, who is coming to judge the living and the dead, and by his appearing and his kingly power, I charge you to preach the word, to stay with this task, whether convenient or inconvenient, correcting, reproving, appealing, constantly teaching, and never losing patience. For the time will come when people will not tolerate sound doctrine, but following their own desires, will surround themselves with teachers who tickle their ears. They will stop listening to the truth and will wander off to fables. As for you, be steady and self-possessed. Put up with hardship. Perform your work as an evangelist. Fulfill your ministry. Verbum Domini.

Jesus said to his disciples, "You are the salt of the earth. But what if salt goes flat? How can you restore its flavor? Then it is good for nothing but be thrown out and trampled underfoot. You are the light of the world. A city set on a hill cannot be hidden. Men do not light a lamp and then put it under a bushel basket. They set it on a stand where it gives light to all in the house. In the same way, your light must shine before men so that they may see goodness in your acts and give praise to your heavenly Father."

It seems that this year we tried to have sort of triduum leading up to the feast of our Holy Father, St. Dominic, having two fellow Dominican friars leading up to the feast of St. Dominic, but it looks like they didn't get a Dominican priest to finish off on Holy Father, St. Dominic. So of course I have to outdo and bring St. Dominic himself to be the friar among us, to preach and to teach and to intercede for us. So Holy Father, St. Dominic, pray for us. I charge you to preach the word, to stay with this task, whether convenient or inconvenient, correcting, reproving, appealing, constantly teaching, and never losing patience. St. Paul's second letter to Timothy, an exhortation that every preacher of the gospel ought to assimilate and put into practice. I hear the spiritual works of mercy in this particular passage. Correcting, reproving, and appealing, never losing patience. Four of them. Correcting, instructing the ignorant, reproving, admonishing the sinner, appealing, counseling the doubtful, and while never losing patience, bearing wrongs patiently. Four of the spiritual works of mercy. The spiritual works of mercy are the ways that the Christian loves the soul of another. And the corporal works of mercy are the ways that the Christian loves the body of another. And through the preaching of the gospel, souls are cleansed,

Minds are changed, and hearts are converted and conformed to the message of salvation. One of my teachers and a great mentor of mine, Father Frederick Miller, as well as he was a teacher and also a Third Order Dominican, he particularly in his priesthood wanted to connect himself to the order of friars preachers. And so while a priest, a diocesan priest, he became a Third Order Dominican, because he wanted to share the grace of the order in his preaching. And he often would tell us, he said, "Gentlemen, whenever you preach, have the goal of eternal life before you. Heaven. In other words, lead your flock in front of you to eternal life. The preaching of the gospel does this. It points us to eternal life." He'd often tell us that when the gospel is proclaimed, Jesus preaches his gospel through his minister. And the gospel has the power to exorcise demons and to liberate the afflicted. The preaching of the gospel heals souls and brings them to salvation. In essence, it's the head of the church, Jesus, preaching to his body, the church. Jesus is preaching the gospel. Primarily, when we hear the gospel proclaimed from the Gospel of Matthew, whenever the gospel is proclaimed in the church, it's Christ himself proclaiming the gospel. He's proclaiming the gospel once again in 2026. Through his ordained minister. Jesus is healing, is bringing salvation. He's liberating. St. Dominic's life was completely given to the apostolic life. And this apostolic life was not merely about doing, but about being conformed to Christ. And what does this mean? We can be busy about doing many things, our assignments, our preaching, our teaching, but we can be forgetting the apostolic life. What is at the core of the apostolic life? And that's prayer. Prayer is always the core of any teaching or spiritual activity of the church. Prayer. The Office of Readings said this morning, St. Dominic seldom spoke unless it was about God. That is, in prayer, or about God. And in this manner, he instructed his brothers. He seldom spoke unless it was with God, this constant communication with God. Remember, prayer is allowing God, watching God love you and love me. Constant contact with God, assiduous union with God in prayer. St. Thomas Aquinas says in the Summa, "We do not pray in order to change the divine disposition, but that we might obtain by asking what God has disposed to give." And St. Thomas says, the purpose of prayer is not to inform God of our needs, but to make us realize that we need to have recourse to God. Prayer doesn't change God. Prayer changes us to come into contact with the God that wants to give us every good gift. Prayer is a purification of our receiving and our receptivity of what God wants to give. Prayer conditions us to be docile, to be teachable. It was his prayer life, St. Dominic, and through his study of the sacred scriptures, particularly the Gospel of St. Matthew, that he always carried with him,

that Saint Dominic was totally captivated by Jesus Christ. And this is where Dominicans get the axiom to contemplate and to give to others the fruits of their contemplation. To contemplate, to put yourself in the presence of Jesus Christ, and to contemplate his life and to read his gospel before even teaching, and to allow it to change us. We have nothing to give if we ourselves are not filled by the Lord himself. Nemo da quod non habet. You cannot give what you do not possess. St. Dominic's main apostolic endeavor was to win over the Albigensians. On the outside, this heretical group looked as austere as a way of life of St. Dominic. The Albigensians were leading many people away from the truth of the faith by their adherence to a dualistic conception of reality. And they believed that there were two equally powerful creator principles, good and evil. Again, they believed that there were two equally powerful creator principles, good and evil. And for them, the Albigensians, matter came from the principle of evil, thus denied the good of marriage, and even went so far as to deny the good of the incarnation and the sacraments of the church, which God touches us through matter. They even denied the resurrection of the body. And the Albigensians believed that Christ only appeared to have a human body. And to them, his body was not truly material. And to them, the suffering and death of Christ on the cross was only symbolic. This is a direct denial that the Word became flesh and dwelt among us, full of grace and truth. The Church teaches that the Lord Jesus Christ is fully God and fully man, possessing a real human body and a real human soul. God from God, light from light, true God from true God, begotten, not made, consubstantial with the Father. If Christ did not truly become man, he could not truly suffer. If Christ did not truly become man, he could not truly die. If Christ did not become man, he could not truly rise bodily from the dead and conquer sin and death in a body like ours. If Christ did not truly become man, human nature would not be redeemed, be changed. St. Gregory of Nazianzen said, "What has not been assumed has not been healed." Christ assumed human nature in all things but sin. He assumes a body like ours. He assumed flesh. The Word became flesh and had eyes. Eyes that looked out upon the multitudes. The Word became flesh and took on a mouth and preached the gospel and preached to the multitudes a message of salvation, a message of liberation. The Word became flesh and had ears so that he might hear the cries of the poor, the cries of those who were afflicted in pain. The Word became flesh and took a back and took a shoulder so that he might carry a cross on that body, on that back, on that shoulder to be crucified for your salvation. He took upon hands, feet, everything in our human nature except sin in order to save us, to redeem us on the cross. We ask the intercession of Saint Dominic that we may truly understand the value and meaning and goodness of the

0: incarnation, that the true God and true man, only begotten of the Father, came to save us and to bring us salvation and to heal us in every way. Through the intercession of St. Dominic, may Almighty God bless you, the Father and the Son and the Holy Spirit.
1: Amen.
0: Amen.

0: Let us offer our petitions to God with faith in his mercy, mindful of his promise that the one who asks will receive.
1: That the Holy Father and all priests may rejoice in their vocation of bringing God's love to the world, we pray to the Lord.
2: Lord, hear our prayer.
1: For public officials who work valiantly to renew the culture of life and to build a civilization of love, we pray to the Lord.
2: Lord, hear our prayer.
1: That the peace of Christ will be established in those nations torn by war and strife, we pray to the Lord.
2: Lord, hear our prayer.
1: For those who support EWTN spiritually and financially, that the Lord may reward them for their kindness and generosity, we pray to the Lord.
2: Lord, hear our prayer.
1: For all who have died, that through the passion and death of Christ Jesus, they may be granted the remission of all their sins and share in eternal life, we pray to the Lord.
2: Lord, hear our prayer.
0: We pray for all Dominicans throughout the world, of the First Order and the Second Order and the Third Order, that the Lord may stir up within their hearts and their minds a greater desire for the pursuit of truth and charity. We pray to the Lord. Lord God, since by the adoption of grace, you have made us children of light, do not let false doctrine darken our minds, but grant that your light may shine within us and we may always live in the brightness of truth. We make our prayer through Christ our Lord.
2: Amen.

0: Pray, brothers and sisters, that my sacrifice and yours may be acceptable to God, the Almighty Father.
1: May the Lord accept the sacrifice.

0: praise and glory of his name, for our good and for all of his holy church.
1: Attend mercifully to the prayers we offer you, O Lord, and by the intercession of Saint Dominic, and through the great power of this sacrifice, strengthen and up by the protection of your grace those who champion the faith

thanks. Lord, Holy Father, Almighty and Eternal God, through Christ our Lord. For as on the festival of Saint Dominic, you bid your church rejoice, so too you strengthen her by the example of his holy life. Teach her by his words of preaching, and keep her safe in answer to his prayers. And so with the company of angels and saints, we

To you, therefore, most merciful Father, we make humble prayer and petition through Jesus Christ, your Son, our Lord, that you accept and bless these gifts, these offerings, these holy and unblemished sacrifices, which we offer you firstly for your holy Catholic Church. Be pleased to grant her peace, to guard, unite, and govern her throughout the whole world. Together with your servant, Leo, our Pope, and Stephen, our Bishop, and all those who, holding to the truth, hand on the Catholic and Apostolic faith. Remember, Lord, your servants, and all gathered here, whose faith and devotion are known to you. For them we offer you the sacrifice of praise, or they offer it for themselves and all who are dear to them, for the redemption of their souls and hope of health and well-being, and paying their homage to you, the eternal God, living and true. In communion with those whose memory we venerate, especially the glorious ever-Virgin Mary, Mother of our God and Lord Jesus Christ, and Blessed Joseph, her spouse, your blessed apostles and martyrs, Peter and Paul, Andrew, James, John, Thomas, James, Philip, Bartholomew, Matthew, Simon, and Jude, Linus, Cletus, Clement, Sixtus, Cornelius, Cyprian, Lawrence, Chrysogonus, John and Paul, Cosmas, and Damian, and all your saints. We ask that through their merits and prayers in all things, we may be defended by your protecting help. Through Christ our Lord. Amen. Therefore, Lord, we pray, graciously accept this oblation of our service, that of your whole family, order our days in your peace, and command that we be delivered from eternal damnation and counted among the flock of those you have chosen, through Christ our Lord. Amen. Be pleased, O God, we pray, to bless, acknowledge, and approve this offering in every respect. Make it spiritual and acceptable, so that it may become for us

the body and blood of your most beloved Son, our Lord Jesus Christ. On the day before he was to suffer, he took bread in his holy and venerable hands, and with eyes raised to heaven, to you, O God, his almighty Father, giving you thanks, he said the blessing, broke the bread, and gave it to his disciples, saying, "Take this, all of you, and eat of it, for this is my body, which will be given up for you."

In a similar way, when supper was ended, he took this precious chalice in his holy and venerable hands, and once more giving you thanks, he said the blessing and gave the chalice to his disciples, saying, "Take this, all of you, and drink from it, for this is the chalice of my blood, the blood of the new and eternal covenant, which will be poured out for you and for many for the forgiveness of sins. Do this in memory of me."

Therefore, O Lord, as we celebrate the memorial of the Blessed Passion, the resurrection from the dead, and the glorious ascension into heaven of Christ, your Son, our Lord, we, your servants and your holy people, offer to your glorious majesty, from the gifts that you have given us, this pure victim, this holy victim, this spotless victim, the holy bread of eternal life and the chalice of everlasting salvation. Be pleased to look upon these offerings with a serene and kindly countenance and to accept them as once you were pleased to accept the gifts of your servant, Abel the Just, the sacrifice of Abraham, our father in faith, and the offering of your high priest, Melchizedek, a holy sacrifice, a spotless victim. In humble prayer, we ask you, Almighty God, command that these gifts be borne by the hands of your holy angel to your altar on high, in the sight of your divine majesty, so that all of us who through this participation at the altar receive the most holy body and blood of your Son may be filled with every grace and heavenly blessing. Through Christ our Lord. Amen. Remember also, Lord, your servants who have gone before us with the sign of faith and rest in the sleep of peace. Grant them, O Lord, we pray, and all who sleep in Christ, a place of refreshment, light, and peace through Christ our Lord. Amen. To us also, your servants, for those sinners, hope in your abundant mercies. Graciously grant some share and fellowship with your holy apostles and martyrs, with John the Baptist, Stephen, Matthias, Barnabas, Ignatius, Alexander, Marcellinus, Peter, Felicity, Perpetua, Agatha, Lucy, Agnes, Cecilia, Anastasia, and all your saints. Admit us, we beseech you, into their company, not weighing our merits, but granting us your pardon, through Christ our Lord, through whom you continue to make all these good things, O Lord. You sanctify them, fill them with life, bless them, and bestow them upon us. Per ipsum et cum ipso et in ipso, est tibi Deo Patri omnipotenti, in

0: And prudent, whom the Lord set over his household, to give them their allowance of food at the proper time.
1: For those who cannot now receive Jesus in the Blessed Sacrament, we offer the following prayer. O Jesus, I turn toward the Holy Tabernacle, where you live hidden for love of me. I love you, O my God. I cannot now receive you in Holy Communion. Come, nevertheless, and visit me with your grace. Come spiritually into my heart. Purify it, sanctify it, render it like unto your own. Lord, I am not worthy that thou shouldst enter under my roof, but only say the word, and my soul shall be healed. Amen.

Let us pray. May your church, Lord, receive with wholehearted reverence the power of this heavenly sacrament by which we have been nourished on the commemoration of Saint Dominic. And may your church, having flourished by means of his preaching, be helped through his intercession.

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And to thou, Prince of the heavenly host, by the power of God, cast into hell Satan and all the evil spirits who prowl about the world seeking the ruin of souls. Amen.

Prayer for vocations. God our Father, who wills that all men be saved and come to the knowledge of your truth, we beg you to send laborers into your harvest and grant them grace to speak your word with all boldness, so that your word may spread and be glorified, and all nations may know you, the only God, and him whom you have sent, Jesus Christ, your Son, our Lord. Amen. Our Lady, Queen of the Americas, Mary, Mother of the Franciscan Missionaries of the Eternal Word, pray for us.

0: I've met so many parents who blame themselves when their children wander from God. Can I just say this? Stop. That's ridiculous. Don't do that. God is a pretty good parent, and his first two children disobeyed him. It's called free will. So what if you do if your adult child wanders from God? First, pray and fast. It worked for St. Monica. It said that she gave birth to her son, St. Augustine, a second time, spiritually, through her tears and prayers. Don't doubt the power of prayer. Two, while it's important to challenge your kids, don't let your relationship become all about that. When you evangelize family members, remember, it's a marathon, it's not a sprint. Keep loving them. Keep the doors of communication and friendship open. And three, never lose hope. Even if you don't get to see it happen in this life, remember, God can always get your kids back. Why? Because he loves them even more than you do, and he will never stop working to bring them home.
1: On May 8th, 2025, Catholics around the world erupted with joy when the white smoke billowed from the temporary chimney on the roof of the Sistine Chapel, announcing that the cardinals in the conclave had chosen a successor to the recently deceased Pope Francis. Delight turned to utter shock when the name of the new pope was announced from the loggia of St. Peter's Basilica. Robert Francis Prevost, an American, had been chosen and had taken the name Pope Leo XIV. It was the most important event in American Catholic history. The first U.S.-born pontiff and the first from North America, Pope Leo XIV was born in 1955 in the area of Chicago, Illinois, to parents themselves the children of immigrants and who raised three sons imbued with the Catholic faith. Thanks to the strength of the Catholic witness of his family and the priests, nuns, and religious in his life, he said yes to the call to the priesthood and the Augustinian order. While in service around the world as an Augustinian missionary, a bishop in Peru, and then a cardinal in Rome, Pope Leo XIV never lost his love for his family and never lost touch with his distinctly American roots. He is truly a child of the Church in America and is both a worthy heir of faith and the greatest exemplar of the flowering of Catholicism in the United States.

0: I'm Frank Padilla, and this is Father Francis Gustigo. Welcome to Fathers for Good. We're here in downtown Metro Manila.
1: In this episode, we will move on from that intrapersonal growth in love to that love of self, coming to grips with my full understanding

0: of who I am, be it lights and shadows, into the encounter with the true and perfect man. If we would want to speak about a male spirituality, the highest gift of God to us of a true example and model of that spiritual life is His own Son, Jesus Christ, the risen Lord. And you know, Frank, there is no person that can claim He rose from the dead. Mm. And He rose from the dead, Jesus Christ Himself, because it is really He we could encounter. Because He is present, He is really risen. All the others would have to claim that He wrote this, He said this. But we could say, He met me, I met Him. Isn't that the example of St. Paul, that he had all of this self-denial because this was part of his mission as an evangelizer of Jesus, because he was sent by Jesus for this mission. But that was a personal encounter with the Lord. But this St. Paul, after that blazing light at Damascus, still needed somebody to talk to him about Jesus. It was not an infused knowledge about Christ. Somehow Jesus, through Ananias, was able to reach out to Paul because of a person who talked to him. So we need people to proclaim Jesus Christ to us if we want to encounter Him. In fact, in the text of St. Paul to the Romans, chapter 10, verse 14, he says this, "How then are they to call upon Him in whom they have not yet believed? But how are they to believe Him whom they have not yet heard? And how are they to hear if no one preaches? And how are men to preach unless they be sent? Thus it is written, how beautiful are the feet of those who preach the gospel of peace." I'm sure, Frank, you could state that this is true for yourself. You met Christ because someone somehow proclaimed Him to you. Is that right?
1: Very much true, Father. Because on my own, even though I was raised as a Catholic, I lost my way, as with many young people. But in God's appointed time, He used someone very close to me, my wife. Uh-huh. Because she met the Lord and entered into a personal relationship with Him about 3-4 years before she actually was able to bring me to a situation where the gospel could be proclaimed in that way. And right there, Paul is speaking about a process where someone is sent, someone who's sent proclaims the gospel. When it is proclaimed, someone hears. When someone hears, someone believes. And when someone believes, he calls upon the name of the Lord and is saved. Right. So that's amazing process that God uses so many different people in a chain that leads to, finally, my saying, yes, there is something here. There is this Jesus whom I have known all of my life, but possibly only in my head, and whom I turned away from for such a long time. But here he is. He's calling me once again. And he used all of those people.
0: Right. I had this experience that I was giving this homily and somebody approached me after the homily. And he says, "You know, Father, you talked to me." I said, "I didn't talk to you. I never had you in my mind." But he said, "Really, you talked to me. And the Lord told me that this is the right thing to do." And he tells me that he was converted by that homily. Mm. And I did not even prepare for this man. I will talk to him and the Lord will convert him. No. God used this poor instrument that I am, and that proclamation brought him to an encounter with Jesus. Mm. We remember too, Frank, right, that there was this, in John's gospel, that the first disciples were not Peter and James and John, but it seems to be it was for him, Andrew. Remember that Andrew met together with another disciple of John, this Jesus who was pointed to them by John the Baptist. And when they met him, he went immediately to look for his brother Peter and brought him to Jesus. It was this Andrew that brought Peter. And it was Andrew who became the bridge for Peter to meet the Lord. Mm. There was a proclaimer for Peter, as there was a proclaimer for Nathanael.

0: Daniel, who said, can there be anything good that comes from Nazareth? But it was Philip. The Lord called Philip directly, but Philip brought in his friend Nathanael, and they too, like Peter, Jesus and Nathanael meet each other. And according to this segment of John, Simon was now called Peter, and Nathanael was called a man without guile. And the question of Nathanael is very indicative. How do you know me? How do you know me? And that is the reason Jesus for us today, sending proclaimers of his gospel, we come to know him and we realize he knows us even before we came to know him. And that becomes the start of the encounter with Jesus. Why is it so important for us, Frank, that we have to meet the Lord, we have to meet this Jesus in order to truly love our neighbor? What do you think about why should that we meet some good guy in this world and that's it? Maybe we are becoming philanthropists because of this person. Mm-hmm. We might become even heroes because of this person's example or because of his words. We could speak about many speeches of great men. Mm-hmm. But it doesn't suffice. Do you think so?
1: Doesn't suffice. Because unless we meet and really recognize and really begin to hear and listen to and obey the one true Lord who loves us with an eternal love and who calls us to himself, it doesn't suffice. Everything else might help bring us to become a little bit of a better person, but not the kind of person that we are called to be. To right. be holy
0: yeah.
1: and to attain to the very perfection of the Father. And we do need to meet this blessed Lord.
0: Yes, because he is the true and only Son of God, right?
1: The only one.
0: In fact, in the Gospel of the so-called Synoptic Gospels, that question, who do you say I am? The disciples said, well, people say that you're a prophet like Jeremiah or like John the Baptist. But so saying, they say, well, you look like one of the great guys in this world. But when Peter says, no, for me, you are the Son of the living God. That's a totally different thing because there's only one Son of the living God. All the others are guys like you and me. We could be doing something good. We could be saying something right. But we're just human. It's different when we encounter Jesus. And above all, in his resurrection, we encounter the true, perfect man. And he becomes really the image for us of who God wants us to be. You know, earlier in the scriptures, when they say that God made us into his image and likeness, the fathers of the church made a bit of a kind of a stress on a preposition. Earlier, when you say that man is the image and the likeness of God, he is the image, he is the likeness. But among the fathers of the church, he is according to the image and the likeness of God. They took this cue from St. Paul's letter to the Colossians. He is the image of the invisible God. And so we are only according to that image. Mm. If we want to be fulfilled as the image and likeness of God, it is because we were made according to that image and likeness. And unless we actually encounter and get into a personal relationship with Jesus, we would not really learn to love. We will not grow mature in love because it is he that carries in himself the greatest love. Mm. The greatest love of all, as a song would say, right? Is it your time or my time? It is our time, Frank, that we heard that song, The Greatest Love of All, is actually just a parroting of who really is this greatest love. Because he said it, greater love than this no man has, that a man gives his life for his friend. Yeah. It is crucial to meet Jesus. We couldn't think of a true life of the Spirit. We couldn't think of a true development of the human person to the fullest maturity unless Christ is involved.
1: Mm. See, here is the God who became man. Right. Even though we know

0: No longer see him now, but he became man. And we have a record of what he did and what he said. And he was human in all aspects except for sin. You know, because when we talk of God, the awesome creator, you know, the otherworldly being,
1: yes.
0: It's very difficult to imagine. I'm made in the image and likeness of God.
1: Right.
0: But here is the God who became man and actually walked on the earth and actually showed compassion, showed grief, was lonely, was angry. And that is a man God that we can really relate to.
1: Yes. And he actually instructed us. That's why we have the good news, because he brought us this good news. Now, we don't only thank this encounter with Jesus, but we thank the conduits, the instruments. Mm. You must say that you're going to thank your wife.
0: Oh, very much so.
1: Because of that encounter with Jesus. And there would be a lot of other persons, I'm sure, that are listening to this, that could say, that's true. I didn't just meet the Lord just directly like that, but there were many other persons who proclaimed to me that this is the truth of life. Our Holy Father today, Benedict XVI, would say that. This is Jesus, and He is the true Son of God. We have to meet Him. Have this more in the next segment of this episode. We'll be right back.

0: The Desert Fathers are the ascetics of the Egyptian wilderness. They're the ones who fled society, fled the cities, and went off to live in the wilderness to achieve union with God.
1: So often in our world today, we are looking for a spiritual transformation. We think of mindfulness, nature walks.
2: We're expected to be online all the time, communicating this, that, and the other. And the lives of the Desert Fathers is a radical rejection of that.
3: Life in such a way would look much different for us. It would be becoming Desert Fathers within the world.
2: The stillness and the silence inside you is the place you find God, and you can concentrate entirely on finding the kingdom within.

0: Welcome back to Fathers for Good. You know, Frank, I'm sure you would agree with me that the Lord Jesus doesn't encounter a person only through words by way of evangelists or proclaimers of that word. I'm sure you realize, we realize in our Christian life, He also comes with example, silent witness. Would you think that we could base this on a very strong, let's say, biblical text?
1: Yes, in fact, Father, the witness of the first community during Pentecost.
0: In Jerusalem, yes.
1: Yeah, and that was what happened to them. We see that actually in the book of Acts, chapter 2, where, of course, they had instruction by the apostles, they had a communal life, they shared everything so that there was no one in need. But it also says here that in verses 46 to 47, they ate their meals with exultation and sincerity of heart, praising God and enjoying favor with all the people. Just a simple thing as having a communal meal together because of their joy, because of their worship of God, right, because of how they related to one another, people could see something was happening here. And the result of it was every day the Lord added to their number those who were being saved.
0: Right, right.
1: So it was an amazing witness of people. They were proclaimers of the gospel, they were instructors, the apostles, but for most of the people, just showing how the love of God was being lived out in their relationship with God, of course, but your relationship also with one another.
0: Right. In fact, the same book of the Acts of the Apostles, I think it would be in chapter 11, that he says that it is in Antioch that they were first called Christians.
1: Mm.
0: They used the word Christian as the follower of Christ, precisely because they were good to each other. There is a song that says, and they were Christians by their love. By their love.

0: love, they were called Christians.
1: And
0: so,
1: even,
0: yes.
1: No, just I was looking that what you cited, that it was in Antioch that they were first called Christians. But just two verses before that, it said a large number of people was added to the Lord. So again, you know, it's just that witness. And the more people were witnessing, and the more that the people outside could see, there is something going on here in this community where people really love one another, where Christ is really at the center.
0: Our century has experienced many persons, Christians, who did this. Here in our country, Frank, there is a famous Bishop Ben Tudtud. Mm-hmm. I don't know if you're familiar with this person. I met him once in a mass in a sister's place in Baguio. And I thought he was just an ordinary priest. But since he was elderly, I said, Father, you celebrate. I'll just celebrate. He says, no, you celebrate. And after the mass, I said, who is that guy? He's the Bishop of Marawi. And so I started to inquire, that humble witness of life. Mm. I said, who is this person? And actually, he died a tragic death. He took the plane from Baguio, not in that time, and he perished in a crash. And you know, he chose and asked the Holy Father John Paul II that he be sent in a minority Christian area. And that was Marawi City in Mindanao. And he took that chance that he said to his people, we will not preach here, but we would live as a witness of Christ. You know, when he died, there were really more Muslims that paid tribute to him rather than just the whole Christianity of that area. But of course, all the Christians there were mourning. But Muslims were saying, we're really sorry for losing such a good man. And you know, it's interesting that when he died, of course, with the crash, you don't have any more the body. Yeah. You don't have evidences that it is he. They found his dentures. But another family was claiming those dentures. And you know, the clergy of that Marawi prelature said, if he were alive, Bishop Ben would say, even if it's mine, it's yours.
1: It's amazing.
0: Amazing story. Amazing story. I still have this story about Mother Teresa. Did you meet Mother Teresa personally?
1: I had the very great privilege of meeting her when she was here in Manila many years back.
0: I've heard this story that when she died in India, they took that carriage from the museum. It was a carriage that only brought two people, Mahatma Gandhi and Nehru. And it brought these two men to their funeral fire because they were the fathers of India. But the National Congress of India decided that they should take that carriage out of the museum and allow the body of Mother Teresa to be brought to her grave. And when people said, why should we give that privilege to this woman, a Yugoslav, a Catholic? And the National Congress says, because she is the mother of India.
1: Wow.
0: And she did not say so many words. All she did was show her love. You won't find her clinic in Calcutta that says, clinic for Catholics and Christians. It was the clinic of anyone in need. In fact, she became a blessed. No, she was proclaimed a blessed by John Paul II because of a miracle to a Hindu woman whose husband was contesting that she was sick. But that was the proof that Mother Teresa was really with God and interceding for us today, because she's doing exactly the same as she was doing on earth, a witness of love, silent but powerful. People meet Christ because of her. I'm sure there are a lot of stories about witnessing, and you carry these stories in your heart, right, Frank?
1: So many, Father, because of the privilege of working with so many men and women in doing the work of evangelization, and the privilege of being sent to other countries. And I just see

0: the tremendous offering of self that these brothers have given. And whenever they go to a place, oftentimes when we ask them, well, what really touched you, it's not so much the spoken message, but to see someone coming maybe from a more privileged situation, if you go to Africa, if you go to Papua New Guinea, and then accepting whatever hospitality they have, and doing it in a way that is so joyful, so giving. So it seems as if what they say, what they speak, what they teach is the bonus. But the very meat of it is just how they have conducted themselves, how they have silently proclaimed the gospel and the love of Christ.
1: And first of all, I think it's our parents that are our first witnesses, that through them we met Christ. I had my father, who was a good witness of the love of God for him and his love back to God. And living with him was enough to tell me that there is a living person here. This is not story. This is not pure instruction. This is a person really present and alive. And I saw it with this silent witness of going to church every day and taking that communion. When I was a boy, Frank, he told me that since you're going to Don Bosco and they have a daily mass, you better receive the communion to make that mass complete. A real mass is when you could accept the Lord personally. And I said, Dad, I would not have my breakfast because of that, because in that time you had to have a full hour.
0: The fasting.
1: Or 3 hours rather, not a full hour. 3 hours of fasting. You remember that in your younger days?
0: I'm older than you, but I know.
1: But it's very true that I had to forego breakfast because he was convincing me. But the more convincing power was he himself took that fast in order to have his communion. And therefore, we would go to school, he would go to his office, and both of us, with my brother, would not have breakfast because we want to take that communion. So they say that example is more powerful than words. And it is this witnessing that is also God's conduit to make us meet the risen Lord. We would talk more about this presence of Jesus and how we could encounter him in the next episode. And so may the Lord bless you and keep you. May his face shine upon you and be gracious to you. And may he give you his peace. In the name of the Father and of the Son and of the Holy Spirit.
0: Amen. We'll see you next time.

0: There are a lot of promises in the AI world right now.
1: Labor is changing, and not just labor, but human creativity. And these are so intimate to what it means to be human.
2: It is up to us. It's up to each one of you to ensure that this culture remains human.
3: Joseph Pieper was a philosopher from 20th century Germany.
0: He was worried that we were becoming slaves of this work-centered culture.
4: If artificial intelligence is going to take away the difficulties of work, the real question there becomes, what gives our life meaning? And that is precisely the question that Pieper poses.
5: For Pieper, is not a question of how much free time do you have. It's a question of what are you doing with your free time.
3: What he says about those things is maybe even truer today than it would have been in his time.
6: Hi, this is Doug Keck inviting you to join me next time on Bookmark when our guests are Father Jesse J. Mango and Father Ignatius John Schweitzer, authors of How to Be His, a 33-day dedication to our Eucharistic Jesus.
7: People can understand the real presence of Christ and in faith acknowledge that Jesus is present, body, blood, soul, and divinity, and then stop there. Mm-hmm.

0: O guardian angel, whom God in his infinite mercy has appointed over me, enlighten, protect, direct, and govern me this day. Amen.
1: Due to the nature of the following program, viewer discretion is advised.

0: Maybe you remember when you were little, going to Chuck E. Cheese and playing all the games. And what was the point of all that? You didn't just win all those tickets and then walk out the door. At least I didn't. I would go out there and I'd play skee-ball for forever. And then I would finally like have hundreds of tickets and I would go to the lady behind the counter and I'd look at her and then I'd look in the case and I'd see what is it that I really want inside of there in that glass case. And I'd take my tickets and I'd put them on the counter and let her count them. And then she would take the tickets from me and give me whatever it was that I was looking for. And we call this redeeming our tickets. This is what we're talking about in this chapter, chapter 4, the hope and redemption found in Christ. The fact that we can all come before God today and look at our lives and see that what we have in our life is not as great as it could be if we just turned it all into God, if we would just turn in the tickets of our life and let Him change us, let Him transform us into something more beautiful and amazing than we had before. There was a time in your life, Crystal, when that happened, where you kind of looked at things and you said, hey, I want to lay this down. I want to have true redemption. What was that about?
1: Well, back in high school, I had my first serious relationship. And after a while of dating, we thought we were in love and everything was great. And slowly, we started to get very physical. And slowly, the pressure started to set into the relationship. And it came to the point where he said, well, girl, if you really love me, if you truly love me, you'd prove it to me. So I needed advice. So I went to my girlfriends and I said, well, he kind of wants to do this with me and he wants to do that. And they said, well, what's the problem? You love him, right? And I thought, well, yeah, I love him. They said, well, then. So at the age of 15, I lost my virginity thinking it was going to cause this huge, great emotional bond between us. We'd be on cloud nine and so in love. And in all actuality, eventually, it destroyed any love that we had in that relationship. And all respect was just thrown out the window. Because if I couldn't even respect my own body, how was he supposed to respect it? And after a while of dating, we were constantly fighting. He was cheating on me. We broke up and we went our separate ways. Now, I will never forget the day when he walked away from me for the very last time. And as he walked away from me, all I could think about was that guy's taking something with him that never belonged to him in the first place. But I can't get it back, right? What's the point? It's already gone. So there I was, sitting there thinking, well, if a guy can date me for about 6 months, then he must love me. Then I'll sleep with him. That's okay, right? Now, after that first relationship and after we broke up, everything pretty much went downhill after that. He was the first guy that I slept with, but he wasn't the last because it starts a vicious cycle. I got into the drinking, I got into the partying, you name it, I was probably into it. And after a while of partying, I started to just get tired, overwhelmed, disgusted, that I could barely even look at myself in the mirror anymore. But I'd always wake up and do the same thing. Every weekend, every party that came, it always was the same thing. And I remember, especially at the parties, my friends would say, oh, it's not a big deal. Don't worry about it. It's all fun and games. Well, the next day, the fun and games was over because my friends were gone, the party was over, and I was there by myself. And I remember waking up thinking, I can't believe I did that last night. I hope I don't have to see his face in the

0: hallway at school on Monday? What if he tells everybody what we did last night? Now, after a while of living this lifestyle, my mother had an idea of what was going on in my life. Most parents have an idea what's going on in your lives. And as much as I thought I was fooling my mother, I was really fooling myself. And she said, there's a chastity talk this weekend, and guess what? You're going to it. And I was like, yeah, right. I'm not going to some chastity talk to listen to some dork talk about sex. Thanks, but no thanks. She said, you're going. I thought, fine, okay. I'll sit there for 15 minutes, and I'm out of there. I have a party to go to. I have friends to see. I don't have time for this. And in that 15 minutes that I sat there, God had changed my life. In 15 minutes, blew me away. There was a guy who was very honest, blunt, and real. He talked about all of the girls, all of the sex, all of the partying, everything that he had been into. He just laid it out. And I just looked at him like, what's the difference? And I just watched him, and he just had this peace, this joy, this confidence that he carried about himself that I didn't see that in my friends. I didn't see that in the places I went to and the guys I was dating, and I wanted it. But he had one quality above all of them that I wanted more than anything, is that he wasn't ashamed of himself. And I sat in my chair trying to figure out one day, just one, that I hadn't been ashamed of myself after I started living this lifestyle. I couldn't find one. A single day of God's peace, joy, not worried what I had done prior that night, prior that weekend, always worried, never any peace. And I realized in that moment, I needed to get my standards out of the gutter and raise them as high as I possibly could and start respecting my body. And I went home that night, and it was a hard decision because there were a lot of things that I needed to change that I really didn't want to, that I was holding on to, and it was comfortable. But at the same time, I wasn't happy. I could barely stand to look at myself in the mirror. And I just knew there was something better. And no one ever gave me this message that you can turn your life around, that it doesn't matter where you've been, what you've done, that all that matters now is where you go from here, that you can put all of that behind you. And I knew my first starting point was confession. And it scared me to death. I didn't want to go, but I knew if I really wanted to embrace this, if I wanted something better, if I wanted real love, not the counterfeit, I needed to go to confession. Now, if you're wanting to turn your life around because you can, doesn't matter where you've been, like I said, or what you've done, all that matters now is where you go from here. And God is just waiting there with his love and his mercy and this peace and joy that you're never going to find anywhere else in the world except in confession. So, like I said, and I know I'm being redundant, but it doesn't matter where you've been or what you've done. But all that matters now is where you go from here.
1: Like, one of the most beautiful parts of your story, Crystal, is that it shows that God didn't just come to forgive us, to take away our sins. He actually came to restore us, to redeem us, to give us a new heart. And the difference between just forgiveness and redemption is, you may have seen those TV shows they have, you know, the extreme makeover of your house or your car, where people bring this nasty car, this just messed up, dumpy house, and the whole show is about they fix it all up and then they surprise you at the end. It's not about that you bring them your dumpy little car with, you know, flat tires and like squirrels living in the glove compartment, and they take it away from you. And the end of the show, they pull off a curtain and your car is gone. And they say, surprise, we took it away. That's kind of like thinking of God's mercy as just, he just takes your sins away. But the beauty of it is that there's a makeover that takes place in the sacraments. And so what happens is, with God's mercy, he actually gives you something new and just doesn't take away your own sins. He gives you a new heart. And I think where I've experienced this in my own life is in the case of pornography. And growing up, porn was everywhere. I mean, honestly, the first pornography I saw, I was probably in about like first or second grade. I mean, I was probably, I don't know, what is that, like 7 or 8 years old? A buddy and I were just riding our bikes around the neighborhood, and we saw some smutty magazine in the gutter. And we picked it up, and we're like, oh, what is this? Oh, wow. You know, we're like, what do we do with it? And he said, let's keep it. And I said, okay, good. Where should we put it? He said, let's put it at your house. And I'm like, okay. So we ride back to the house with our dumpy little magazine, and then we get there. I'm like, well, where do I put it? I don't want to get busted. And I said, I know, let's rip out the pictures we want and shove it in the bushes out front, because that way we can come outside and see it when we want. We're like, yeah, yeah. So we just stuff all the bushes with the pornographic pictures. Now, the problem is that my dad trimmed the hedges that Saturday afternoon and found porn growing on the plants out front. So, you know, that didn't really work so well. And you know, we laugh about it, but how sad that my first image, really, of a woman's body, pornographic. a thing to be used. And it, what it did is it just warped you, warped my image of womanhood. And at the time, you don't really see it, but how shallow it made me, that what ended up happening is I began to think of women for only their sexual value. Like, oh, you have talents, you have a personality, you have gifts. It's like, so, whatever. If I don't have lust for you, if I'm not sexually drawn to you, then frankly, you have nothing to offer me. And you girls may be watching this and thinking, my gosh, just how shallow, like what a pig. But I'm just putting my heart out, that's where I was. And I didn't realize that when I looked at a woman, that's the first thing I saw her for. That's how I measured her worth. And so it got to the point where I just had to pray, like David in the Psalms, just God, create in me a clean heart. I've got so far to go for my heart to be new again. It's like a journey. John Paul II said, chastity is a difficult, long-term matter. One must wait patiently for it to bear fruit. And it's not like you can just be, okay, I'm gonna be pure for a week. That didn't work out. I'll just go back to the old stuff. It really takes time. The healing takes time. Our sins are almost like taking a nail with a hammer and driving it into a piece of wood. Forgiveness is like when that nail gets pulled out, but that wound remains. But what God can do with his mercy over time and with prayer and healing, that wound can get sanded out. It can get filled up again. So literally, any addiction, any abuse, any memory, any self-hatred, anything that you've gone through, any regret that you carry, God is capable of healing it. But do you believe it? I remember in the Gospel of Matthew, this is Matthew 9:28, two blind guys come up to Jesus, and they want to obviously be able to see. And it says, when Jesus entered the house, the blind men came to him, and he said to them, do you believe I'm able to do this? They said to him, yes, Lord. Then he touched their eyes, saying, according to your faith, be it done to you. And their eyes were opened. And so it's almost as if he waited for us, the blind people, to come to him before he healed them. And in the same way, it's almost as if he waits on us. Do you believe that I can do this? And if we do have that faith, then the healing can really begin.
2: I think what's so right on target about what you're saying is that our healing is not something that just happens elsewhere. It's not something that happens a lot later. That our healing begins right now. It begins in this world, and it begins with just the way we are today. You know, but it's only going to be completed when we're in heaven. I remember when I was little, I think maybe I had a slightly warped picture of heaven. I thought that heaven was going to be full of rivers and streams and mountains and valleys of Three Musketeer bars.
1: Yeah. When sorry to interrupt, but I remember growing up, I actually convinced my best friend, Andy, that heaven is nothing but dirt and mud, and you have a dirt bike. Because heaven must be whatever we want, whatever perfectly fulfills us. And that would perfectly fulfill me. Dirt, mud, and a dirt bike, and you just ride forever. And I literally convinced him that that is heaven.
2: And I would have ridden the bike while eating the Three Musketeer bar. But, you know, really, when we're in heaven, we won't be focused on eating candy or riding bikes, because our ultimate purpose in life will finally be realized. What is that? Total union with God. Now, this union is going to be full of peace, and all those wounds that Jason and Crystal were talking about, they're going to be completely healed. John Paul II calls this state of perfection eschatological man. Now, we've talked about original man. This is our origin, where we've come from. Then we talked about historical man. This is our life here and now, all the way until the end of time. We all continue to struggle with sin, but Christ helps us out with his grace. Now we're talking about eschatological man. Now, the word eschatological comes from the Greek eschatos, which means the end times or last things. A good question for anybody to ask here is, will we have our bodies in heaven? Well, if we're talking about the place where that we are finally integrated, where everything's perfect, then our bodies have to be with us. See, our bodies don't make us less human. Our bodies and souls together make up who we are. St. Paul actually talked about this when he was speaking about the resurrection of the body. In 1 Corinthians 15, he says, for as by a man came death, by a man has come also the resurrection of the dead. For as in Adam all die, so also in Christ shall all be made alive. So we will have our bodies. And the cool thing is that they will finally be perfect bodies. I mean, I know as long as we've been around, especially in high school and whatnot, everybody wants to have the perfect body. But really, once we make it to heaven, everything about us will be perfect. Now, Jesus is always talking to the Pharisees and the Sadducees, these two groups of people in the New Testament, and it's pretty easy to get them confused. I had a professor one time that helped me out by reminding me that the Sadducees are the ones who did not believe in the resurrection of the body. They didn't believe in being able to go to heaven, and so they were sad, you see. So They're questioning him, these Sadducees, trying to trap Jesus with an argument about marriage in heaven to prove it doesn't

exist. And Jesus says to the Sadducees that in heaven they neither marry nor are given in marriage. Now the reason for this is that the design of our bodies, the spousal meaning of the body as male and female, points us towards union with another. But in heaven, that union's not with another guy or girl. The union is with God and the church. Now, as part of the church, we'll participate in the eternal marriage between Christ and the church. God loves you and I so much that he wants to give himself completely to us, just like a spouse

0: The Bible says that nothing unclean will enter heaven, and one great way to be able to get clean is through the sacrament of reconciliation, which is sometimes pretty uncomfortable for us, isn't it?
1: Actually, before my conversion, it was very difficult for me. And the thing is, I don't think I ever really took it seriously. And the thing is, I thought I could just go to confession, I'll do whatever I want all week, and I can just go there and it'll all be forgotten about. It won't be a big deal. But the thing is, when I went to confession, I would just skip the bad stuff and I'd be really vague. And the thing was, there was no resolution. I had no resolution after I'd leave there because I thought it was just some big car wash that you could go through and it'd be gone. And then I would say, okay, well, I'm gonna be good now. But the problem was there was never any change. I always kept falling. And it's because there was no sincerity in it. To get the most out of confession, you have to be humble, and most of all, you have to be sincere and want to change. Now, Pope John Paul II says, in order to see Jesus, we first need to let him look at us. And I think I did that when I explained the adoration story, where you just really need to let God love you where you're at and go to confession and embrace the sacrament to where he really can heal you. Now, how much time do we spend hiding from God? How much time do we spend thinking we're fooling ourselves and that we're pretending that what we're doing, it doesn't really matter? It's not that big of a deal. What does the Catechism of the Catholic Church say about this? It says, I look at him and he looks at me. His gaze purifies our hearts. And it all depends whether or not we're being real. Now, I love this quote from Pope John Paul II. And it says, confession is an act of honesty and courage. It's an act of entrusting ourselves beyond sin to the mercy of a loving and forgiving God. And my favorite part in that whole thing is entrusting ourselves beyond the sin to the mercy of a loving God. You just have to entrust that where you're at, that he's just going to embrace you and he's going to change you and make you anew.
2: You know, as Crystal had mentioned, some people don't want to go to confession because they're just embarrassed at the things they've done in the past. But I think there's other excuses that we come up with. A lot of times we may say, what's the point of going to confession if I'm just going to mess up again? I mean, you know, you just go, then you mess up, you go, you mess up. You're not really going anywhere. Well, the whole attitude, I wouldn't do it to my own children. For example, let's say I get home from one day at work and Crystal meets me at the door and she has one of our, you know, little children and she says, oh, Jason, can you just change his diaper? He just dropped a bomb. He really smells. And, you know, and I'm holding this fat, smelly kid in my hands and I look to my wife and I say, you know, honey, I've been thinking, why should we give him a new diaper when he's just going to mess up this one again? Why don't we just leave him on it? You know, we just leave it on him. We can change it, maybe Lent and Advent, give him a new diaper, kind of switch it out. We'd really save a lot of money in diapers that way.
3: Liturgical colors.
2: Yeah, maybe a little purple and green going on. You know, and I would not do that to my kid, and I wouldn't do it to my soul. And so what we need to do is realize, yeah, we're going to fall in the future, but how much worse would you be if you weren't going to confession? To the extent that you make this a habit, you are going to make progress in the spiritual life. And just today I was able to go to the Sacrament of Reconciliation this afternoon. And honestly, I never get tired of hearing those words that through the ministry of the church, may God grant you pardon and peace, and I absolve you of all of your sins. That's just so freeing, so truly liberating. As some people say, well, I don't even think God would forgive me. I have just done too much. I just think he's just mad at me. One saint said, all of your sins are like a grain of sand next to the mountain of God's mercy. And a story I often tell to illustrate God's mercy for us, if there's only one thing that I think could ring true in your heart when it comes to reconciliation, listen to this, that this is how God sees you when you mess up. I had heard a few years ago a dad dropped off his son at preschool in Armenia. And he said, I love you, I'll pick you up after school, promise to come get you. And he kissed the kid and he went to work. Now, a huge earthquake struck Armenia. The dad shoots the car back to the school, but it's too late. The school's collapsed, faculty's dead, and the dad shows up and he said, I know my son is in the east corner of that school. And he starts digging through the rocks and the glass and the metal. His knuckles are bleeding open, his back is cramped up. He digs for 5 hours, 10 hours. People started making fun of him. Give up. It's ridiculous. They're gone. Just accept it. He digs for 20 hours. And later he said, all I was thinking as I dug for my son is the one promise I had always made to him. No matter what happens, I'm always going to be there for you. And he digs for 30 hours. Like you guys watching this video one day be fathers, you dig for your kid forever. 35, 38 hours later, he shoves a boulder off it, and under that is the face of his son. And he looks down upon his son, and his son looked up to him and said, Papa. And his son turned to 14 kids who were trapped alive with him, and he said, see?

0: I told you my daddy was coming to get me. I told you he promised that this is the love of the Heavenly Father, that all he has to say to us when we come back is, welcome home. I've been looking for you.
1: That's powerful love. We've been talking about the redemption that we have in Christ, about the change that we can have by laying down our lives, laying down our tickets, looking at what we have in our lives and saying, hey, if we give this to Jesus, he can make it better than what we have. He can transform our desires and redeem our hearts. But to live this out on a daily basis takes great faith, and it really takes commitment to our own healing process. I mean, just like an alcoholic can't recover from one AA meeting, the same is true for our own redemption. It's an ongoing process, calling for us to lay down our lives. This means that when we think about Jesus' resurrection, sometimes I think in the past we think it's just over. But the reality is it's not a one-time event. It's an ongoing reality. And that means that the grace of the victory of the resurrection continues for you and for me today, if we're open to receive it from Christ. Now, if we die with Christ, then we can also rise with him. The thing is so cool is that when Jesus rose and from the dead and he appeared to his apostles, the first thing he showed them were the wounds on his hands and on his sides, the wounds on his body from his crucifixion. But now, after his resurrection, those same marks of his death have become his signs of life. And this is true for us today as well. See, Jesus wants us to know that we're not the sum of our weaknesses or the pains of our past, and that our dignity remains no matter where we've been or what we've done. In fact, the sins and hurts and abuse of the past or pain, all the wounds of our past, when we lay them down at the feet of Christ, the marks of these deaths become our signs of life. Your past does not have to define you. Instead of it being a continuous source of pain, your wounds can become a sign of how far you've come. They can really become the signs of life for your future.
0: And I think a lot of people struggle with that because of the stuff they've done in the past, that their future's already determined, and they just feel so beat down they don't know how to get up. I got an email the other day from a girl, and she said to me after the things that she had done, she said, quote, I feel like the gross stuff in the road after the snow is kind of melted and cars have been driving on it for a while. You hear in this girl's heart, I feel just so run over. How do I get up after all of this? And I had once heard this analogy, and I actually tried it with a girl when I talked to her once. She'd come up to me after chastity assembly, a girl other than this, and she had a similar background, and she just felt so beat down, just so used. How do I get out of this? And I pulled a $20 bill out of my wallet. I said, do you want this? She's like, yeah. And then I just crumpled it up, and I'm like, now do you want it? She's like, well, yeah. So I dropped it on the floor, and I stepped on it, and I grinded it in the dirt. And I'm like, look at that. Now you want that? And she's like, yeah, it's $20. And I go, well, why do you want it? Look, it looks like a piece of garbage. You actually want that. And she's like, yeah, you just have to pick it up, dust it off, straighten it out, and it's worth just as much. And I said, that's what you feel like right now. You feel just beaten down, stepped on, that you've been a doormat, you've been used, and you have confused yourself with trash, that I belong in the gutter. How can I get up after the stuff that's happened to me? But what you've got to do and what God can do with you is to pick you up and show that it is not too late for you. You still have this value regardless of the things that have happened in your past.
1: So how can we live this out? Our redemption begins now in pure love. And that starts so well with taking advantage of the sacrament of reconciliation. Let's face it, this is an amazing opportunity that we have as Catholics to receive mercy and forgiveness, not for God to just take away our sins, but to transform us into something better than what we were before. We should also remember that scripture verse from Lamentations that talks about God's mercy being new every morning. And this brings us to the hope of every day that John Paul II talked about. It's never too late to start over, that we have hope in Christ. We find the hope of every day to become more and more the person that God wants us to be. I think this quote from John Paul II kind of sums it up for us. He says, we are not the sum of our weaknesses and failures. We are the sum of the Father's love for us and our real capacity to become the image of his Son. Now, Jesus offers you hope. He offers you healing and a new life of redemption. We pray that you'll say yes to that love today. We're praying for you. We'll see you in chapter 5.

0: I love music, and music for the monastic life is an essential part of our prayer. So chant is part of the air we breathe. And since we do it so often, it comes naturally after a few decades.
1: We've been wanting to do a CD for quite some time, and the main idea was that we wanted to sing about the life of Mary.
2: It does have something in the best sense hypnotic or meditative. It has something eternal to it. One feels one is in touch with the past.
1: I simply hope that the peace of the music will lead all the listeners to seek the source of that peace more clearly, which is in God himself and in his truth.
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Now, friends, if you'd like to be seated just for a brief moment as I welcome all of you this afternoon to the Basilica of Our Lady, Queen of Ireland, here at Ireland's International Eucharistic and Marian Shrine. And welcome all of you who are here and associated with the Kilmore Diocesan Pilgrimage. You're very, very welcome, and thank you for travelling to Knock today. I welcome all the priests from the Diocese of Kilmore who are here with us, including the organiser, Father Sean Maguire. Here in the sanctuary, welcome Bishop Leo O'Reilly, the Bishop Emeritus of Kilmore, and the current Bishop of Kilmore, Bishop Martin Hayes, who's our chief celebrant and our preacher this afternoon. Gentlemen, you're very welcome. It's good to have you with us, and thank you for being here. Our music and for the liturgy is conducted by Una Nolan, our Director of Music here at the Shrine. So wherever you've come from, near or far, whether it's with Kilmore, or maybe with another group, or perhaps with your families, or indeed on your own, you're most, most welcome to Knock. I welcome those of you joining us on webcam from all over the world, as you usually do. And as always, we unite your prayers with ours here in the course of this ceremony, including all the petitions that have been sent in here to us. So wherever you are in the world, you're most welcome. I welcome all our young servers who are here that you can see as well from the diocese, and our VACs. Those are our young people there in blue. You just saw them coming in the entrance procession. They're the VACs, V-A-K-S, volunteers at Knock Shrine. Our young people from all over the country, but this weekend they're from, appropriately enough, the Diocese of Kilmore. You're very welcome, and thank you for being with us, and thank you for helping out here at the Shrine. We're very, very proud of them, and very proud of all who participate in that programme. So we bring our prayers into the context of the great prayer of the Mass itself. Whatever your petition is, whatever your intention, whatever your...

0: worry or anxiety, and indeed add in a prayer of thanksgiving as well. It's always important to be thankful. We do that in the context of the Eucharist itself. So whatever they are, we bring now as a family of God into this great prayer of the Mass itself. So I invite you please to stand as we begin our celebration.
1: In the name of the Father, and of the Son, and of the Holy Spirit. Amen. The Lord be with you. Good afternoon. Delighted to be here with you, and I suppose this is our first time here since we're in the land of All-Ireland champions. So we have to acknowledge that and congratulate Mayo after 75 years, and maybe counties like Cavan and Leitrim and Fermanagh and parts of Sligo and parts of Meath, all of which are included in Kilmore Diocese, may draw inspiration from that great win by Mayo. So we begin in that spirit, and we acknowledge then our need for God's help and forgiveness as we pray. Lord Jesus, you raise us to new life. Lord, have mercy. Lord Jesus, you forgive us our sins. Christ, have mercy. Lord Jesus, you feed us with your body and blood. Lord, have mercy. And may Almighty God have mercy on us, forgive us our sins, and bring us to everlasting life. Amen. Today we celebrate the memorial of Saint Dominic. We pray. May Saint Dominic come to the help of your church by his merits and teaching, O Lord, and may he, who was an outstanding preacher of your truth, be a devoted intercessor on our behalf. Through our Lord Jesus Christ, your Son, who lives and reigns with you in the unity of the Holy Spirit, God forever and ever. Amen.
2: First reading, a reading from the prophet Isaiah. The Spirit of the Lord has been given to me, for the Lord has anointed me. He has sent me to bring good news to the poor, to bind up hearts that are broken, to proclaim liberty to captives, freedom to those in prison, to proclaim a year of favour from the Lord, a day of vengeance for our God, to comfort all those who mourn, and to give them for ashes a garland, for mourning robe the oil of gladness, for despondency praise, the word of the Lord.

reading from the letter of St. Paul to the Galatians. But when the fullness of time had come, God sent his Son, born of a woman, born under the law, in order to redeem those who were under the law, so that we might receive adoption as children. And because you are children, God has sent the Spirit of his Son into our hearts, crying, Abba, Father. So you are no longer a slave, but a child. And if a child, then also an heir through God. The word of the Lord.

0: The Lord be with you.
1: And with your spirit.
0: A reading from the Holy Gospel according to John. Near the cross, Jesus stood his mother and his mother's sister, Mary the wife of Clopas, and Mary of Magdala. Seeing his mother and the disciple he loved standing near her, Jesus said to his mother, "Woman, this is your son." Then to the disciple he said, "This is your mother." And from that moment, the disciple made a place for her in his home. The Gospel of the Lord.
1: Praise to you.

Once again, good afternoon, and you're all very welcome. And to add to the words of Father Richard, to all from Kilmore Diocese and all of you from outside Kilmore Diocese, great to have you all here in Knock today. Our Gospel just proclaimed, describing the scene of Mary and John the Apostle at the cross, is depicted in a series of paintings known as the Sabbath Mater, a phrase which means the sorrowful mother was standing. The notable original masterpieces are by Roger van der Weyden and by Henrik ter Bruggeten. The Sabbath Mater paintings express both absolute grief and daring hope for the future. They symbolize the birth of the church based on the spiritual bond between Mary and John. Jesus entrusts John to Mary with the words, "Woman, this is your son," and says to John, "This is your mother." It was Mary, the mother of Jesus, and John, the beloved disciple, who stood by Jesus at his crucifixion. Now Mary is given responsibility for the beloved disciple, who represents the community of believers receiving Mary as a spiritual mother. Mary is both mother of Christ and mother of the church. She is our mother. Of course, Mary and John the Apostle, our evangelist, appeared here at Knock just about 147 years ago with Saint Joseph and a symbolization of the Eucharist as depicted above me here in this basilica.

here in this Basilica, Ireland's International Eucharistic and Marian Shrine, which has just celebrated 50 years. The depiction of the Sabbath Mater, inspired by our Gospel today, teaches us that amid chaos, there is hope and the real possibility of new life through faith in Jesus, who was sent to us by God the Father. The Word of God in our first reading from the prophet Isaiah is calling us to new insights, to a new vision, a new spirit, a new energy, and calls us to just keep going. We're in a time of being a smaller church, of smaller congregations in our churches, and so we're being called to go deeper and to reflect prayerfully on the Scriptures, the Word of God, to fully grasp their relevance in our time. The Word of God offers us the inspiration to keep going. We are grateful that when the fullness of time had come, God sent his Son Jesus among us. The promises proclaimed in the Old Testament Scriptures were fulfilled, and our Gospel of today communicates that the mission of Jesus has been entrusted to the church, represented by Mary and John. In other words, the baton has been passed on to us. As I've already stated, the Sabbath Mater series of paintings depict the moment of crisis and hope for the future, the birth of something new, the church, of starting out again. We must begin again, in the words of the poet Brendan Kennelly, something that will not acknowledge conclusion insists that we forever begin. As church in Ireland, in the Diocese of Kilmore and other dioceses, we must constantly begin in different ways. We begin again with our priests of Kilmore, who take up new appointments on the 17th of August in an ever more challenging mission. Our candidates for pastoral ministry begin again their formation this coming September. The pastoral and educational year begins again in our parishes and schools in Kilmore and throughout the country in September. We give thanks for the commitment of all involved in ministry, our lay people, deacons and priests on a mission which is ever more challenging and thereby invigorating today. We can draw inspiration from St. Dominic, whose memorial we celebrate today, and whose motto is to praise, to bless, to preach. St. Dominic reminds us to acknowledge and give thanks to God, our Creator, to affirm and bless each other, as we are each made in the image of God, and to preach with our good example and actions. We are called constantly to begin again, that is, begin to the loneliness that cannot end, according to Brendan Kennelly, really referring to the restlessness that is within each one of us and which has always been highlighted for us by St. Augustine, spiritual father of our own Pope Leo. In order to begin again, we must be open to the mystery of the cross of Jesus Christ, of dying and rising again, of finding new life amid change and seeming chaos. It is more important now that we gather on Sundays to hear again the story of faith as proclaimed in the Scriptures and to receive of the Eucharist, the body of Jesus Christ, to bond us as communities of faith and to be ready to give witness to our Christian faith in the world today. Our patron saint in Kilmore Diocese is St. Phelim, who lived in the 6th century in Breffni. We know little of him or of his writings, only that he was a hermit, a person of prayer. His legacy is that invitation to us to take time for prayer. His memory and feast day were preserved by the O'Reilly clan, albeit arising from their rivalry with neighbouring clans during the early 17th century. However, the memory of St. Phelim remains, and tomorrow, Sunday, we celebrate St. Phelim as feast in our Kilmore Diocese. Returning to the Scriptures of today, I am taken by that phrase that I've already

Quoted from our second reading from St. Paul to the Galatians, when the fullness of time had come, which points to the birth of Jesus Christ to Mary, our mother. His birth was the fulfillment of the promise of God the Father. Indeed, again, in the fullness of time, with these words of Jesus, those words of Jesus to his mother and to John from the cross, the church was born out of the tragedy of the crucifixion. It is a theme that is often repeated in the subsequent history of our church. We can recall the uplifting impact of the apparitions here at Knock after the tragedy of the Great Famine and the turmoil of the land wars and economic distress. In our time, in this fullness of time, we are called, despite the challenges of global unrest and constant opposition, to continue to rely on God, the nourishment of Jesus in the Eucharist, the inspiration of the Holy Spirit, and the guidance of our Mother Mary. Each year brings new challenges, and while we're not getting any younger, we look to the future, to our young people, delighted that so many young people from our diocese are here, the altar servers from Ballinamore and the young people from our parish in Cavan. We yearn to leave our legacy, our mark, to do what we can with God's help. In preparing recently for the Silver Jubilee celebrations of three missionary sisters of the Holy Rosary in Kilmore, which will take place on October 3rd, I heard of how their faith had its roots in the witness of missionaries from Germany, Britain and Ireland. While many of these missionaries were deported due to war and unrest, or have gone hopefully to their eternal reward, they have had a significant influence on the vocational commitment of the sisters who now celebrate their silver jubilees among us. We begin again. As God our Father sent Jesus among us in the fullness of time, as Jesus entrusted the birth of the church to Mary and John, as we receive our mission as church today, as children of God, may we be open to God, who has sent the Spirit of his Son into our hearts, as proclaimed by St. Paul there in our second reading. May we cry out, Abba, Father, acknowledging God as our Father, be guided by Mary, our Mother, and inspired by St. John. With their help, the Sabbath Mater teaches us to rise beyond our sorrow and sadness to new life, to begin again.

We now come to the sacrament of the sick. This is a very special part of a pilgrimage to Our Lady's shrine. When we come as pilgrims to Knock, we come principally to pray. Sometimes our prayers are for the needs of others, sometimes for our own personal needs. In this sacrament, we are invited to pray for sick pilgrims. We are praying that Jesus Christ will bring into the lives of those who are sick the same love and compassion that he showed to the sick and burdened in his own day. We are in the presence of the same Jesus Christ today, so with faith, let us pray for our sick sisters and brothers. Lord, watch over our brothers and sisters and keep them in your love. Lord, hear us. Lord, relieve the sufferings of the sick and elderly here present. Lord, hear us. Lord, give life and health to all on whom we lay our hands in your name. Lord, hear us. We now have the imposition of hands.

In a moment, we will have the imposition of hands by the priests. The laying on of hands has always been a way of imploring God to send down his Holy Spirit of mercy and healing on his people. As the priests now turn towards the congregation for the laying on of hands, I invite all of you to join in silent prayer for those who will be anointed.

0: We thank you, God, Father, Son, and Spirit, for his healing presence and for the oil of the sick, which we will use in this sacrament. Our response to this prayer of thanksgiving is, Blessed be God who heals us in Christ. Praise to you, God, the Almighty Father. You sent your Son to live among us and to bring us salvation. Blessed be God who heals us in Christ. Praise to you, God, the Holy Begotten Son. You humbled yourself to share in our humanity and you heal our infirmities. Praise to you, God, the Holy Spirit, the Consoler. Your unfailing power gives us strength in our bodily weakness. God of mercy, ease the sufferings and comfort the weakness of our sisters and brothers, whom the Church unites with his holy oil. We ask this through Christ our Lord. Amen.
1: It is important to understand that this is a sacrament of the Church and not a simple blessing. So for this reason, only those in the congregation whose health in mind or body is seriously impaired by sickness or old age receive this sacrament. Therefore, you should not ask for it unless you are genuinely sick or weakened by old age. This sacrament should only be received once a month. Those of you who are sick and who are about to receive the sacrament are asked to please remember the following. Please give the priest your Christian name so that he can call you by name as he brings you in a personal way Christ's healing love. The priest will anoint you on the forehead and your response to his anointing prayer is Amen. He will then anoint you on the hands and your response again is Amen. We ask you not to hold anything in your hands during the anointing. All of us who are gathered here are involved in this ceremony. So let us use this opportunity now to pray not only for the sick, but for ourselves too, that all of us may understand more fully our role in the life of the Church. We ask those of you coming forward for anointing to come forward through the central aisle of each chapel and return by the side aisles. Those of you seated along the very front bench, just remain where you are and we will come to you. If you may not be able to come down from your seat, just let one of us know and again we will come to you.

0: Let us pray. Loving Father, we wish all our sisters and brothers to protect them, watch over them, keep them in your care, and bless them with your peace. May your strength sustain all who share the sufferings of your Son. We ask this through Christ our Lord. Amen. Lord, gathered in faith today, we bring our prayers, petitions, and thanksgivings before you.
1: We pray for Pope Leo. May the Lord guide him in his universal ministry in proclaiming the good news of Jesus Christ. Lord, hear us.
0: Lord, graciously hear.
1: We pray for all who come to Knock as pilgrims and visitors. May the Lord answer your prayers and bring you the healing you need at this time. May you return to your home spiritually refreshed and renewed. Lord, hear us.
0: Lord, graciously hear us.
1: We pray for peace in a very wounded world. May the Lord open minds and hearts into a peaceful reconciliation. Lord, hear us.
0: Lord, graciously hear us.
2: We pray for all who are ill at this time here in Knock today, and those who join us online wherever you are. May the Lord be a source of hope, healing and peace for you. Lord, hear us. We pray for our own special intentions today. Lord, hear us. We pray for all the faithful departed, all who have passed on before us. May they be welcomed into the loving embrace of God. Lord, hear us.
0: Lord, gracious. In particular, as we pray for our faithful departed, we remember Pádraig Salmon, who worked here in Knock and who is also a parishioner in Ocneshelan, is it? And who died in the past week. May he rest in peace. Lord, hear us. Father in heaven, we present our prayers before you, trusting in your word. Ask and you shall receive, seek and you shall find, knock and the door will be opened to you. Amen.
3: We come now to our offertory collection. As always, this collection goes towards the upkeep of the shrine and the provision of all the facilities that we have here in Knock. Your generosity this time is greatly appreciated. Thank you.

Pray, my sisters and brothers, that my sacrifice and yours may be acceptable to God, the Almighty Father. Attend mercifully to the prayers we offer you, O Lord, by the intercession of Saint Dominic, that through the great power of this sacrifice, strengthened by the protection of your grace, those who champion the faith. Through Christ our Lord. Amen. The Lord be with you. Lift up your hearts. Let us give thanks to the Lord our God. It is truly right and just, our duty and our salvation, always and everywhere to give you thanks, Lord, Holy Father, Almighty and Eternal God. For you are praised in the company of your saints, and in crowning their merits, you crown your own gifts. By their way of life, you offer us an example. By communion with them, you give us companionship. By their intercession, sure

support, so that encouraged by so great a cloud of witnesses, we may run as victors in the race before us and win with them the imperishable crown of glory through Christ our Lord. And so with the angels and archangels, with the great multitude of the

You are indeed holy, O Lord, and all you have created rightly gives you praise. For through your Son, our Lord Jesus Christ, by the power and working of the Holy Spirit, you give life to all things and make them holy, and you never cease to gather a people to yourself, so that from the rising of the sun to its setting, a pure sacrifice may be offered to your name. Therefore, O Lord, we humbly implore you, by the same Spirit, graciously make holy these gifts we brought to you for consecration, that they may become the body and blood of your Son, our Lord Jesus Christ, at whose command we celebrate these mysteries. For on the night he was betrayed, he himself took bread, and giving you thanks, he said the blessing, broke the bread, and gave it to his disciples, saying, "Take this, all of you, and eat of it, for this is my body, which will be given up for you."

In a similar way, when supper was ended, he took the chalice, and giving you thanks, he said the blessing and gave the chalice to his disciples, saying, "Take this, all of you, and drink from it, for this is the chalice of my blood, the blood of the new and eternal covenant, which will be poured out for you and for many for the forgiveness of sins. Do this in memory of me."

0: Therefore, O Lord, as we celebrate the memorial of the saving passion of your Son, his wondrous resurrection and ascension into heaven, and as we look forward to his second coming, we offer you in thanksgiving this holy and living sacrifice. Look, we pray, upon the oblation of your church and recognizing the sacrificial victim by whose death you will to reconcile us to yourself. Grant that we who are nourished by the body and blood of your Son and filled with his Holy Spirit may become one body, one spirit in Christ.
1: May he make of us an eternal offering to you, so that we may obtain an inheritance with your elect, especially with the most blessed Virgin Mary, Mother of God, the blessed Joseph, her spouse, with the blessed apostles, the glorious martyrs, Saint Dominic, and with all the saints on whose constant intercession in your presence we rely for unfailing help.
2: May this sacrifice of our reconciliation, we pray, O Lord, advance the peace and salvation of all the world. Be pleased to confirm in faith and charity your pilgrim church on earth, your servant, Leo, our Pope, Francis, our Bishop, the other bishops, the clergy, religious, and the entire people you've gained for your own.
0: Listen graciously to the prayers of this family whom you have summoned before you. In your compassion, O merciful Father, gather to yourself all your children scattered throughout the world. To our departed brothers and sisters, and to all who are pleasing to you at their passing from this life, give kind admittance to your kingdom. There we hope to enjoy forever the fullness of your glory, through Christ our Lord, through whom you bestow on the world all that is good. Through him and with him and in him, O God, almighty Father, in the unity of the Holy Spirit, all glory and honor is yours forever and ever. Anish Guimish Kananahar Fi Maravun Arslan Hor doing.

0: Ayenet. Ar Nahar, Atar Nev, Gonefer Danim, Godagadriot, Gonetra de Holler and Talav, Marinator Nev, Ar Naran Lehul, Tur Dun Yenu, Agasmart Dun Yavikla, Ar Bahamid Avekunafe, Agas Nalik Shinigahu, Agser Shin Oal. Deliver us, Lord, we pray, from every evil. Graciously grant peace in our days, that by the help of your mercy we may be always free from sin and safe from all distress, as we await the blessed hope and the coming of our Saviour, Jesus Christ.
1: For the kingdom, the power, and the glory are yours now and forever.
0: Lord Jesus Christ, who said to your apostles, "Peace I leave you, my peace I give you," look not on our sins but on the faith of your Church, and graciously grant her peace and unity in accordance with your will, who live and reign forever and ever.
2: Amen.
0: The peace of the Lord be with you always.
3: And with your spirit.
0: We take a moment then to pray for that peace, that we may be able to discover that peace deep within our own selves and bring that to others. Lamb of God, you take away the sins of the world, have mercy on us. Lamb of God, you take away the sins of the world, have mercy on us. Lamb of God, you take away the sins of the world, grant us peace.

Behold the Lamb of God, behold him who takes away the sins of the world. Blessed are those called to the supper of the Lamb. Lord, I am not worthy to receive you, but only say the word, and my soul shall be healed.

For the distribution of Holy Communion this afternoon, we ask that you once again come forward through the central aisle of each chapel and return by the side aisles. Those of you seated along the very front bench, just remain where you are and we will come to you. If you may not be able to come down from your seat, again, just let one of us know and we will come to you. Celiac hosts are available at the back of the sanctuary behind me. And for those of you who just wish to receive a blessing, you're more than welcome to come forward. Just cross your arms in front of you.

Let us pray. May your church, O Lord, receive with wholehearted reverence the power of this heavenly sacrament by which we have been nourished on the commemoration of St. Dominic, and may your church, having flourished by means of his preaching, be helped through his intercession. We make this prayer through Christ our Lord. Amen.

Let us pray. Lord Jesus Christ, you gave us the Eucharist as a memorial of your suffering and death. May our worship of this sacrament of your body and blood help us to experience the salvation won for us and the peace of the kingdom where you live with the Father and the Holy Spirit, God, forever and ever. Amen.

As the Blessed Sacrament is brought around the floor of the Basilica, we ask that you remain standing or kneel. Lord, touch with your healing hand all who labour and are overburdened among us today. Let your Spirit bring to all who are sick wholeness in body and healing of heart. Relieve the suffering of all who live with continuous pain. 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With faith in your power to bring healing, we pray for children who are sick. Lord, we come to you in our brokenness, wounded in our relationships, wounded by our memory of painful experiences in times past, wounded by sin and guilt in our lives today. Lord Jesus, you are the bread of life. You came to feed the lonely with your company, to feed the sad with your hope. Your love touched all you met. You helped them change and grow. You nourished them with your love and led them to the Father. Your love opened them to the Spirit of love. As we meet you, the bread of life, feed us, we pray, with your love. Lead us to the Father. Open us to the Spirit of love, so that we can care for others and help them grow in your love. Set our hearts on fire with new hope, so that we may recognize you in the Scriptures and in the breaking of bread. O Jesus, we believe in you, we hope in you, and we love you. Strengthen our faith, renew our hope and love, and grant our prayers. Touch with your healing love, O Lord, all who feel the hurt of life's wounds. Long ago, when people prayed to you for healing, you listened to them, blessed them, and answered their prayers. Heal us now of our sinfulness and of the hatred that divides us. Take away our hardness of heart. Open our eyes, which are often blind to the needs of others. Remove our selfishness and our greed. Give us self-control at all times and fill our hearts with your eternal love. O Jesus, we ask you now to heal and bless us and fill us with your peace. Let the sacrament of your body and blood bring healing to us all. For you live and reign with the Father and the Holy Spirit, one God forever and ever. Amen. Amen.

0: So now, just before the final blessing this afternoon, just to thank all of you for being here with us on behalf of Father Gibbons and all here at Knock for being here with us this afternoon for the Kilmore Diocesan Pilgrimage. To thank all our concelebrating priests, pilgrimage organiser Father Sean, and also to Bishop Leo for being here with us this afternoon as well. We also thank our chief celebrant and preacher this afternoon, Bishop Martin Hayes. So Bishop Martin and Bishop Leo, thank you for being here this afternoon. I might also thank our altar servers this afternoon for being here. They were very good. So thank you very much. So if anybody has religious objects with them now, Bishop Martin will bless them for you.
1: Blessing of religious objects. Almighty Father, bless these medals and religious objects. May the saving presence of Christ be in the hearts of those who use them and the homes in which they are placed. I bless them in the name of the Father and of the Son and of the Holy Spirit. And just before we complete our pilgrimage here, diocesan pilgrimage from Kilmore, just a few words of thanks to all who organized that we be here from Kilmore, in particular Father Sean Maguire, our pilgrimage organizer and director. Thanks to Una Nolan, who provided the music here from Knock, our group from Ocknashiel and the choir were supposed to be here. However, unfortunately, Pádraig Salmon has been ill recently and he died, and so they were unable to be here, so we continue to keep him and his family in our prayers. I'd like to thank all from the parish of Outerad, Drumreilly, Lower, including the altar servers and our readers and those who participate in the liturgy for their involvement. Thanks also to our young people again from the All in Blue over there from the Cathedral Parish in Cavan, for their presence here over the weekend and for their involvement in our liturgy. We continue now with our blessing. And I suppose one last thing I'd just like to mention as well is that we have a number of priests coming to our diocese. I'd like to mention Father Matthew in particular, who has arrived among us here in Kilmore Diocese and just yesterday, so I'd like to welcome him. He is among a number who will arrive in the diocese. I'm delighted also that we have Father Sean Kelly of the Capuchin Fathers, who is a native of our diocese and who works here with the Capuchin community here in Knock. And now, please bow your heads and pray for God's protection as we leave Knock Shrine today. Father, in your great mercy, help your pilgrim people to remain close to you in prayer and give them a true love for each other.

We've come to Knock to give thanks and petition you for our needs. We prayed and celebrated the Eucharist together. As we journey from Knock, keep us alive in the memory of your love. May we bring from this place strength to carry out our burdens and zeal to live the gospel. Through the prayers of Our Lady of Knock, we are confident that you will watch over us always and fill our hearts with your love. Grant this through Christ our Lord. Amen. Our pilgrimage to Knock Shrine has come to an end. The Lord be with you. And may Almighty God bless you, the Father, the Son, and the Holy Spirit. Our Mass has ended. Let us go in peace to love and to serve the Lord. Thanks be to God.

0: There are a lot of promises in the AI world right now.
1: Labor is changing, and not just labor, but human creativity. And these are so intimate to what it means to be human.
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3: Joseph Pieper was a philosopher from 20th century Germany.
0: He was worried that we were becoming slaves of this work-centered culture.
4: If artificial intelligence is going to take away the difficulties of work, the real question there becomes, what gives our life meaning? And that is precisely the question that Pieper poses.
5: For Pieper, is not a question of how much free time do you have. 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
3: What he says about those things is maybe even truer today than it would have been in his time.
6: O guardian angel, whom God in his infinite mercy has appointed over me, enlighten, protect, direct, and govern me this day. Amen. Mother of mercy and love, Blessed Virgin Mary, I am a poor and unworthy sinner, and I turn to you in confidence and love. You stood by your Son as he hung dying on the cross. Stand also by me, a poor sinner, and by all the priests who are offering Mass today throughout the entire Church. Help us to offer a perfect and acceptable sacrifice in the sight of the Holy and Undivided Trinity, our Most High God. Amen.
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8: 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He'll give a reflection and much more.

0: John Paul II Healing Center. And he's going to be speaking to us about addiction, the road to recovery, and finding our identity with Christ.
1: This is the first of two shows we're doing with John. 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
2: Folks, despair and isolation and loneliness is a problem for so many men today. Guys are writing into our podcast all the time, into our ministry, and talking about how they feel like they're carrying all these burdens and that there's nobody that knows about it. They have no friends in their life. A lot of men find themselves in those places, but you don't have to stay there, right? We're meant for community. We're meant for accompaniment. And there's places that we're building all over the country where you could find that. Guys, you don't have to do it alone. The devil wants to convince you that your mistakes are who you are, that you are the worst thing you've ever done, and that's not the truth. Take it from somebody who was in that place for a very long time. God will meet you in those mistakes. He will meet you in your places of failure. He will bring you out of them. In fact, the things that you worry about, the things that keep you so occupied that maybe didn't go right in your life, they're just one sentence on one paragraph of a page of your life. God has the pen and he wants to help you write the rest of the book of your life, but you have to believe that he can do that. It takes surrender. It takes letting go of the steering wheel of your life. Maybe you've been white knuckling it for so long, opening up to other people and trusting that God is who he says he is and you are who he says you are. Folks, God loves you. He wants you to be one with him. He wants you to know you're beloved. All you have to do is give him a chance to tell you.
0: Well, John, welcome to Life on the Rock.
2: Thank you. It's great to be with you again.
0: Yeah, you've been on Life on the Rock probably a couple years ago.
2: Yeah, it's been a while. I had hair then, so, so it's definitely been a minute.
0: You're the executive director of Pew Ministries, or Just the Guy in the Pew, and you've been running a podcast, and you're also at the John Paul II Healing Center. But you speak a lot on men's issues, I think in particular, just addictions of... maybe drinking, alcohol, pornography, a lot of things that I think suffocate men. But you've recently written a new book called Power Made Perfect, which is, I think, a great breakdown of addiction and how to recover, you know, and those tools we need, but also the grace we need a lot, and that's so important. But just for our viewers, what is your own story? How did you get involved?
2: Yeah, so... Gosh, that's a good question. I had a 17-year addiction to cocaine for a lot of my life. It started when I went to college. I was born and raised in Memphis, still there. I was Baptist till I was 18, loved my faith, was very involved in it, and just really had aspired to be a youth minister or some sort of man in ministry as a young man. And my youth group kind of all went off to college and was left without another group to really be a part of. And the Baptist church I was in at the time, they had a strong young part of the church and older, so there was a gap in between. So I went to college, got in a fraternity. I had a lot of father wounds and inadequacy wounds, a lot of the main wounds a lot of men have. And they led me to seek affirmation in other in other places, and in that case, in the wrong place. And I got involved in a fraternity and just a lot of drugs and alcohol, pornography, promiscuity, all of that stuff. And it followed me for 17 years, being an outside sales guy. I was the number one salesman in a company. I married a wonderful Catholic woman, my wife Angela, but she didn't know. I kept all those things hidden until I was arrested on Holy Thursday in 2016, picking up cocaine. And so my life came to a halt in that jail cell there. I hit my knees and asked the Lord for forgiveness and a second chance, something I had not done in a long time, was to pray to him and just really ask him to give me a second chance with my family, and if it wasn't his will, to then give them someone better than me. And so the Lord gave me that chance to be different. My wife stayed with me, not because of me, but because of the vows she made to God in the church that day. And after that, I had a priest take me under his wing. I started taking the faith seriously, and the Lord called me into ministry not long after that, and that's what I've been doing since.
0: Yeah, I guess there's a realization there of what was probably longing in your heart, and, you know, just the road. But one thing you said that kind of caught my attention just now, and I think this happens to a lot of men. You go off to college, and maybe in your own observation, everybody's drinking, smoking, whatever, doing dope kind of thing. But a lot of times we feel...

0: like we're isolated in ourselves, but yet we're in a huge crowd of other people that are kind of going the same way of whatever it is. And I always think that's kind of interesting because it's like, it's just kind of this accepted thing. Mm-hmm. And would you say probably in your own maybe experience, seeing just even the other young men, was there a wound there of some sort?
1: Yeah, I think at that point in life, everybody's trying to figure out who they are, but project who they think they already are, right? So I don't even really know myself. And we all want, and this is the same thing in our men's groups we talk about all the time around the country, is people want three things summed up into one. I want to be seen, loved, and heard. I want to be known, right? That's the desire of all of our hearts. And so a lot of times we put on these facades and these masks and we become whoever anybody wants us to be in order to fit in. And what that really shows us is that we're not comfortable with who we are. And it's because we're never rooted, a lot of us aren't really rooted in our true identity as beloved sons or beloved daughters in the case of women. And so we're always seeking to fill this identity and we're grasping and we have misconceptions of what we're supposed to be. And so we seek this. And it really goes back to the theme of the book, Power Made Perfect. That's a quote back to St. Paul in 2 Corinthians 12:9, where he's just gotten through lamenting over all the things that he's been through. You know, been rolled down a hill, snake bit, shipwrecked, all these things. And he talks about the thorn being put in his side three times, and he asked the Lord to remove it. And the Lord says, no, my grace is sufficient for you, for my power is made perfect in weakness. And you know, I think everybody's familiar with the story of the garden. And okay, original sin came in the world, everything's been horrible since then, you know, for the most part is what people would say. And we don't really realize that there was something that we lost in that. We don't personalize it. And it's that power, it's that original divinity, that friendship with God that we had that was lost in the fall. And so what I've noticed in myself and certainly in others is that we're searching for something. And I think that not knowing what that is and shoving square pegs in round holes leads us to try to be what we could be for anybody and be willing to be anything, to be liked, loved, and wanted.
0: And I thought you had a very good quote in here. And I think it ties into the identity aspect of even just our relationship with God. Is that, and I thought it's a very just simple phrase, but just to think about it, and the second I read it, I was like, ooh, there's so much there. And it's just, and you just had written that God doesn't just want us to free us from sin. He wants healing for our wounded hearts.
1: Yeah.
0: That he wants healing for us, you know, who are so broken. And the reason why I think that's so true is because, again, we know right and wrong. Sure. Most people know that. Even you can commit wrong and know that it's wrong, but for whatever reason, you're just going to do it.
1: Yeah.
0: But there's kind of this aspect that we have to allow our humanity, you know, to be accepted. Because ultimately, you know, God, he became one of us to save us. And I think, too, a lot of times I think it's just our humanity scares us. Because it's like, I know what I'm supposed to be, but this is the reality of who I am.
1: Sure.
0: And whether I can share that with other people or not, that's a very difficult thing to admit and acknowledge.
1: Yeah, and St. Paul even says this, in my opinion, the second greatest evangelist that ever lived, find Christ himself in Romans 7. He says, I do not do the good I want. I do the evil I do not want. Yeah. He's telling you, I know what I'm supposed to do. I'm supposed to be bringing other people to Jesus. I'm supposed to be living this way, but I keep doing things I don't want to do. And that should give us all great hope, not at his misfortunes of struggling, but that, look, it's a human condition. We all have a proclivity to sin, right? It's part of original sin. But the call for Christ is to rise above that through his power, not our own, and surrendering to him. And, you know, we're so willing as humans to try everything else. Oh, it can't be the whole Jesus thing, right? That's too corny and too easy. But no, like, maybe it's this. Maybe it's a job. Maybe it's that next plaque on the wall. Maybe it's that next attaboy from my boss or that zero in my bank account or that second house. And men in particular, we grasp for those things and we continue to shove them in that hole in our heart. And then we continue to be disappointed because nothing ever fills us the way that Christ can.
0: Yeah, and I think, too, you know, addiction can take so many different forms. And a lot of times we think of maybe drugs or sex or something like that.
1: Yeah.
0: But even something like work.
1: Sure.
0: But some men are just so caught up in their work that they have no time for their family or anybody else. And it's just kind of, they're in a different place.
1: Yeah.
0: You know, and it looks like a good there. And maybe to a certain extent it is. But then at the other side, you go, ooh, there's something not right. There's a disconnect on so many levels.
1: Yeah,

0: And that's the thing, you know, when you go back to the beginning, when God shows up in the garden and he starts to dole out consequences, right? And so he looks at Adam and he says, like, you will now toil by the sweat of your brow. What once was gift will now be hard, right? For you will work and toil for your bread. And I think most men can finish that sentence and it's never good enough, right? It's never good enough. And that's the great wound for men, is this wound of inadequacy.
1: Yeah.
0: Is no matter what, I'm not a good enough father, I'm not a good enough husband, I'm not a good enough, you know, employee, friend, whatever it is. And so, when we've been told our whole life as men, you are what you can provide, you are what you can show for your work, when we seem to fail at so many other things in life or we don't feel good enough, then what's the easiest thing to throw yourself back into is work. Because there's tangible things. If I hit this number, I get this bonus. If I hit this number, I get this plaque or I get a promotion. And so there's a sense of achievement and raising up. But at what cost?
1: Mm-hmm.
0: Oftentimes at the cost of our family and our relationships. It's very hard to throw yourselves completely into multiple things.
1: Yeah.
0: And so we have to have a true and right relationship with work in that cooperation with God and through his grace and putting things in the right place, or we're going to continue to seek power in things that we're not ever meant to find it in.
1: Yeah. Well, we have to go to a break, but whenever we come back, let's get more into this.
0: All right. Thank you.

0: Welcome to Catholic Blitz. Father John, you are on the hot seat, the red seat. Ready for your question?
1: Yeah, go and shoot for it.
0: Okay. Who can be a godparent? We have one.
1: Go. Ooh, okay. Who could be a godparent? Well, first of all, it cannot be one of the parents because they already have a spiritual relationship with the child. Godparent, particularly what we call a sponsor for baptism or for confirmation, you must be a baptized Catholic who's already been confirmed, and you must be recognized by the church. So you'll need a verification from your local pastor, and you must receive the consent of the parents. This is not based on whose turn it is. Uncle Gus, he hasn't been a godfather. Everybody else had the other rest of the family. That's not reason enough. Should be a practicing Catholic who's in good stead with the church, valid married if they're married, and they must be 16 years of old or older and receive the sacraments of baptism and confirmation themselves. Now, they do have a thing called Christian witness, in which a Protestant Christian who's baptized, has never been a Catholic before, can stand in that place, but you need one practicing Catholic godparent and only one of each gender, not both.
0: Okay, we'll give it to you. All right. Until another segment of Catholic Blitz.

Real presence is the dogma stating that at the consecration during Mass, the bread and wine become the real and true body and blood of Jesus Christ and are not just signs or symbols. All that remain of the bread and wine are the outer appearances.

0: John, we've been talking about addictions and other just men's problems. But one of the chapters that really kind of struck me is the idea that there's an illusion towards control, that we kind of think we're in control, but we're really not. Can you kind of explain that?
1: Yeah. So when we are grasping for power in our own life, what we think is going to make us feel whole and make us, you know, fill the hole in our heart we've been talking about, we tend to become self-reliant, and that becomes unholy self-reliance, right? I'm not going to depend on God. I'm going to depend on myself.
0: I got this.
1: Yeah, I
0: got
1: to do everything. And it breeds a sense of control, right? That I'm in control of everything, or I've got to be in control of everything. And the truth is, you're in control of nothing. Mm-hmm. If you think you are, then stop breathing for the next hour.
0: Yeah.
1: You can't, because God wants you to breathe, you'll breathe. So the problem is, men think there's got to be a solution to this. I have to do it on my own. I have to figure this out. And this is what the devil wanted us to think, right? See, even God removed you from the garden. He removed you from paradise. He's not the good father. You're not a loved son the way that he claims you are. This is what the devil

devil's tried to do throughout history is to break these identities that should be coming together as father and son. And so what happens is we think that we have to do everything ourselves. And so we grasp for control and we leave God behind. And that's where we find ourselves in these positions of

0: we have to do is surrender, not try to control anymore.
1: Yeah. And I think a big aspect, and I too learned this even whenever I was in college, not that my life was just perfect, and it wasn't. You know, I had a lot of struggles. But one of the things that I found was that just in my early years of college, it was like I never prayed. You know, I never asked God. You know, I was religious in the sense that I grew up Catholic and I always, you know, did things by the book, so to speak. But there wasn't this real connection there of really understanding even my Catholic identity or even just even on a broader sense, my Christian identity. Mm-hmm. And for me, that was a huge wake-up call to realize that how much strength we derive when we do turn to God rather than living this life that God doesn't exist and I just never think about him or pray about him. Religion's just this thing off to the side that, you know, I do, but it's whatever kind of thing. And I think that's a big part of reclaiming that identity. And so I think a big part too, how did you come to faith?
0: Yeah, I mean, well, you know, my wife was Catholic. She said the man that she was going to marry is going to be Catholic, so I thought I was a man for the job and went right to the nearest back then RCIA class and signed right up, but never took it seriously. But it was in that jail cell. It was after, you know, I knew at 2 a.m. when I was sitting on the couch with 3 kids under 6 and a wife that had been in bed hours before doing drugs and drinking to deal with my problems that it wasn't healthy, it wasn't good for me. But the problem was I wasn't willing to become vulnerably honest about it. I wasn't willing to say I have a problem and I have to stop. So God setting me in that jail cell on that Holy Thursday and coming out on Good Friday, meeting me in that jail cell and showing me that the only time in my life I'd ever been really joyful was in my younger years evangelizing. And as a young Baptist, he's like, you can have that again, but you've got to give your life back to me. And so I did in that jail cell. The two most powerful words I've ever said are, I surrender. And I meant it, even though I didn't know what it was going to mean, how it was going to mean. But letting go of that control, it was like I could breathe again in my life.
1: Yeah.
0: Because you're so busy trying to spin all these plates and keep everything in the air because it's all up to you. That you just, you're, it's like you hadn't even breathed in years. And then when you finally let it go and say, you know what, I'm tired of this. Like, I'm tired of fighting this illusion. I don't want this anymore. And God is, it's almost like he's staying there going, finally. Like, I'm ready to help you. I've been ready to help you, but you wouldn't let me. And now you're ready to let me help you. And so when you do that, you come to this realization that God isn't some angry police officer in the sky somewhere waiting for you to die so he can send you to hell.
1: Right.
0: He's a loving father that's just been, because of free will and our, you know, there's no love without free will. So he waits on us to look back at him, to understand his love, and to let him be what he wants to be for us.
1: Yeah.
0: And for me, that's when I started coming back to the faith. I had a priest take me under his wing. Obviously, the great example of my wife staying when she could have left. There's two heroes in the story. I'm not one of them. It's Jesus and my wife.
1: Mm-hmm.
0: But that's what really brought me to the faith. And I realized that I had to fill all these holes that I had taken up with so many other things, the addictions, with something pure and good. And it wound up being the faith, the Catholic faith, and in this relationship with Christ.
1: Yeah. And I think, too, there's a misconception that, you know, if we do sin or we struggle, you know, there's a red card and we're just ejected.
0: Nice World Cup reference.
1: Yeah, there's just no possibility that, you know, I can find, you know, my, you know, what I lost. But, you know, I think the reality, though, is that when a person does say, I'm going to turn away from this, usually there's a big cheerleading crowd to lead that person back to good.
0: Mm-hmm.
1: Because we know what we are called to be and how beautiful that is when that happens. The prodigal son, you know, there's a the father rejoices when we turn back to him. He's longing for that. And I think that's so beautiful that our faith teaches. But how easy, because we get caught up in ourselves, you know, of, and again, I think it goes back to the original fall, but just I have to be in control. I have to be the one really behind the wheel driving this ship.
0: Yeah.
1: But we drive it into the ground and it seems that it's just
0: That's
1: a disaster.
0: Right. Yeah. It's the lies of the enemy, right? Ever since the beginning. And he's not original. He runs the same plays. He wants to separate us from God by convincing us that God isn't who he says he is. And we don't mean to him what he says we mean to him.
1: Yeah.
0: That's the one thing he tries to do in his life all the time. It's the only way he can really hurt God is by hurting the people that God loves. And so his whole mission is that. But Jesus' mission wasn't just to come and to die.

0: on the cross and be resurrected, he had a mission of healing and restoration for all of us. That's his mission that continues today.
1: Yeah.
0: Isaiah 61 is one of my favorite scriptures, you know, and it's a prophecy about Christ. And he says, the Spirit of the Lord God is upon me. He's anointed me, right, to bring tidings to those in, that have been in mourning, to free those who were bound, to set free the prisoners, you know, to comfort all who mourn, and to build oaks of righteousness so that they may bring glory to the Lord. And that's the true mission, and that's what God wants to do in every one of our hearts, in our lives, is to bring us to healing and restoration. Yeah.
1: And I think, too, just thinking about just the sacrament of healing, particularly reconciliation, penance. And again, there's a vulnerability there, too, because we have to open ourselves sometimes to a stranger, a priest. You know?
0: Sure. Yeah.
1: And, you know, a lot of times, they've probably heard everything, you know, under the sun.
0: Yeah.
1: You know, but again, there's a real act of humility there, and that obedience that, you know, we are called to confess our sins to one another, particularly to a priest. And I think, but there's a lot of healing in that. When we make a true confession, and can you explain the power of that?
0: Yeah, I mean, one of the greatest turns in my life was a priest that saw me crying in the church one day. Father James Martel was the pastor of my church. He's in the book a lot and is a grandfather to my kids basically now and a father to me. He saw me crying, called me to the confessional, and I went in there to beat myself up. Mm-hmm. It's basically like I said, okay, here, Father, here's a baseball bat. Please beat me because I deserve it. And he wouldn't. Every time I would, you don't understand, Father. You don't know what I've done. You don't know how I've lied to my wife and all these things I've done and how terrible of a father I've been. And he kept looking at me saying, you're not going to be that man anymore when you walk out of here. Mm. You're going to admit this to God, to Christ, who in persona Christi, I'm sitting here as Christ right now. You're admitting these things to me. And he's going to forgive you through his power and his grace and his mercy. And so this whole confession, I just felt myself giving in to the mercy of God, even though I didn't deserve it.
1: Yeah.
0: And I certainly didn't feel like I did. I kept giving in because of the way that Jesus loved me through Father Martel in that moment. And then he took me under his wing and said, you're going to go to regular confession. You're going to become a lector. You're going to come to daily mass. And it was that mercy that continued to pour out, but also my understanding that when I left there, it wasn't a cheap car wash to make me feel better. It was actually, I had made an agreement that I would try to do my best to sin no more in that way. Doesn't mean I wouldn't fall again. And if I did, then the confessional is there. That mercy is still there. But what it meant is I'm going to make an agreement to amend my life, to say I'm going to do everything in my power not to do this again. And that's impossible on our own, right? Trying to control and trying to, I could do this. No, you can't.
1: Yeah.
0: But with God's grace, you know, you can do all things through Christ who strengthens you.
1: Well, John, we've run out of time.
0: Yeah.
1: But this is also our first of second shows we're going to be doing with you. So thank you for being on Life on the Rock.
0: Thank you.
1: It was good to see and talk to John again, really about bringing a lot of these issues to light. What were some of the things that struck you about the conversation?
2: Certainly the emphasis on honesty, you know, getting real. But, you know, what two things really struck me from your interview, this first show, was one, that he hadn't prayed, right? 17 years in addiction and never really prayed. In the jail cell, he started to pray. And I think that is so key, that the importance of prayer and how we have to turn to God and just say these prayers. We have a lot of them as a Catholic. As Catholics, we have a lot of prayers we can say. It's just absolutely vital. We need grace to change our life. The other thing that I liked in this story, too, was that his wife stayed in the marriage because of the vows she made before God. I think, you know, nobody needs to suffer, is called to suffer abuse or physical violence, anything like that. I'm not talking about that. But she had made this commitment and vows in marriage that can carry us through tough times. You know, it's not that we wake up every day and just decide, okay, I'm going to stay in this. That's part of it. But I've made a vow because I need that to strengthen me when the times are
1: hard.
2: Difficult.
1: Yeah.
2: So I like those two points.
1: That's a great act of love, too, because you're really kind of sharing in that cross with your spouse.
2: Yeah.
1: And working with each other and loving each other in, I think, a more profound way. So.
2: Yeah. And you can, God can draw such great fruit from our struggles and trials. You know, John has done that with, you know, using this big, you know, developing this ministry and really asking the Lord, where does he want him to take it? And to honestly look at what is his gifts and talents. I mean, there's so many people out there doing talks and ministry. Yeah. And he really searched it for, you know, he asked God to help him search his own heart, his own gifts, and what did he want?

him to do. So we'd also like to ask you for donations to keep us between the light and electric bill, so to speak, the gas and electric. And you know, EWTN is developing digital platforms. It's trying to develop digital content to distribute. It's covering different church events, papal events. And we need financial support. So we ask you to be generous in supporting the network and certainly to always pray for us. We need that grace of God working in our hearts. And so I'll send you to that vineyard with a blessing. May our Heavenly Father shine His face upon you. May He give you His peace. May He fill your heart with every good gift and grace and strengthen you for mission. May God bless you, the Father and the Son and the Holy Spirit. We'll see you next week on Life on the Rock.

0: majestic Queen of Heaven and Mistress of the Angels. You receive from God the power and command to crush the head of Satan. Therefore, we humbly beg of you, send forth the legions of heaven, that under your command they may seek out all evil spirits, engage them everywhere in battle, curb their pride, and hurl them back into the pit of hell. Who is like unto God? With firm confidence, we present ourselves before you, our most loving Mother, afflicted and troubled as we are, and we beg you to let us understand the love you have for us by granting this petition, if it be according to the will of God and profitable for our salvation. Good and tender Mother, you shall ever be our hope and the object of our love. Mother of God, send forth the holy angels to defend us and drive far from us the cruel foe. Holy angels and archangels, defend and keep us. Amen.
1: But some will say, "You have faith, and I have works. Show me your faith apart from your works, and I, by my works, will show you my faith. You believe that God is one. You do well. Even the demons believe and shudder. Do you want to be shown, you foolish fellow, that faith apart from works is barren?" James chapter 2, verses 18 through 20.
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1: Holy Week.
0: And we'll be going to Mass this evening at the cathedral, and we're so looking forward to it. So today, be preparing your hearts and your minds.

0: minds and your spirits to enter in. Now, today, we're going to welcome back Father Dan Rehill to our show. Now, Father Dan was with us yesterday, and he told his story how he spent 22 years away from the church before he had a miraculous conversion at Medjugorje, which led him to the priesthood. Thank you, Blessed Mother. And today, he serves as a pastor, an exorcist, and national director of Radio Maria USA. And he joins us today to share with us why now is the time to return to God and what you can do to protect yourself spiritually. Go out to his website, bebattleready.org.
1: How many things were happening to our Lord Jesus Christ on this day? All of them with his permission. His hour had come. He said a number of times, it's not my hour, it's not my hour, it's my hour now. And ultimately, he had authority and control over every minute. Jesus wasn't jumped. Jesus wasn't just kind of murdered and he didn't know what was going to happen to him. This is love that he gave as a groom to the bride, freely, faithfully, fully, permanently. He's doing that, washing the feet of his disciples, instituting the Holy Eucharist, being betrayed. They're brought into the brow of the hill another time. It's not my time. Now, put your sword down. This hour has come. This is my hour to reveal the love of my Father for his people and to give opportunity for you and me to be set free. May we consent. Mm-hmm. Do we have to give our consent to this? He's got, it's a love relationship. One word, yes. Yes, Lord. Let it be done to me according to your word. Plenty more to come. We'll be right back on this holy day. Don't go away.

0: I love music, and music for the monastic life is an essential part of our prayer. So chant is part of the air we breathe. And since we do it so often, it comes naturally after a few decades.
1: We've been wanting to do a CD for quite some time, and the main idea was that we wanted to sing about the life of Mary.
2: It does have something in the best sense hypnotic or meditative. It has something eternal to it. One feels one is in touch with the past.
1: I simply hope that the peace of the music will lead all the listeners to seek the source of that peace more clearly, which is God himself and in his truth.
3: 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Next time, we'll welcome Amy McEntee, a former member of the Church of the Brethren, to share what led her home to the Catholic Church. 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
4: That which I tell you in the dark, speak ye in the light, and that which you hear in the ear, preach ye upon the housetops. I am the light of the world. He that followeth me walketh not in darkness, but shall have the light of life. I am the way and the truth and the life. No man cometh to the Father but by me.

0: Welcome back. Well, our guest today is Father Dan Rehill. You can go out to his website, bebattleready.org. Well, Father, for the people who didn't see you yesterday, I feel sorry for them because I thought you did a great job. But do a brief recap on why you stayed away for 22 years and your journey back to the priesthood.
1: I had encountered a priest who was sexually abusive and decided to leave the church and then remained in that state for 22 years. Came back with an experience of Our Lady in Medjugorje and put me on a different trajectory and eventually led me to seminary, ordination, and even now working with Radio Maria and being an exorcist. So the doors just opened up.
0: So you're a priest, but not every priest is an exorcist. How did you get into that role?
1: Exorcists are just chosen by the bishop. Mm-hmm. That's the bottom line. If you want to be an exorcist, you're probably not going to be chosen. Because it means there's maybe something off there. It's not a thing you would, does a girl think, I want to be an exorcist. So, the prior bishop had me doing deliverance, but he didn't want an exorcist. He thought it was too much of a burden. He died. The new bishop asked me to go to Rome, get trained, and take over.
2: Well, that's two things that you shared that are just pretty extraordinary. When you were first sensing the love of the Lord for you, it didn't even seem like you were looking for it when you went to Medjugorje, and then you went to confession. And the priest says to a guy like you, you may have a vocation. I mean, that's great that somebody spoke into you, like, because you would have been like, you got the right guy. Mm-hmm. And it's the same thing with the exorcist thing, like you were saying, that somebody recognizes. That's important in the faith, isn't it, that people are looking at us, because we don't even know who we are. But some people get an insight and they get wisdom that we could never get. We need that. People need to be able to speak that when that happens.
1: You raise a good point. Who are you? Mm-hmm. Because if you don't know who you are, this world will redefine you according to their terms. Yeah. And that we're seeing that across, I mean, in the most radical ways with the whole gender thing.
0: Right.
1: Imagine if my grandmother was alive and somebody said, I'm going to choose my own gender, she would look at you and go, what are you talking about? Mm-hmm. Like, it's absurd, really. But this is happening. If people don't know who they are, and the greatest way you understand who you are is by looking at Jesus, particularly through his passion, then the world's going to tell you who you are, and it's going to be off. We just came through Palm Sunday for the first time in all these years of going to Palm Sunday, being a priest for Palm Sunday. I heard the reading a little differently, and I saw something I've never seen before. When Jesus says, one of you will betray me, right away they all start going, is it I, Lord? Is it I, Lord? And they all did it. Is it I, Lord? I'm sure Peter was probably at the front. Is it I, Lord? And then the last person chimes in. Judas, he says, is it I, Rabbi? He would not call him Lord. He called him Rabbi, teacher. So his Christology was off. He not only did he not know who Jesus is, he therefore doesn't know who he is. He didn't know the call Jesus gave him. And then he failed. Because if you don't understand who Jesus is, you're not going to get anything else right in this life. Because you're missing the boat on the most important thing.
0: Right.
1: So these final days as we enter tonight's the Holy Thursday, really press into who Jesus is, why he came, what he did, and what he's promised for those who follow him. It's the only promise that matters.
0: Right. And if we understand that story, the question we then have to ask God from the catechism, God, why did you make me? And then the answer is God made you to know him, to love him, to serve you in this life, and to be happy with him in the next. And so we have to, those are our marching orders. It's like then we have to know him. And we don't want that separation with the sheep and the goats. Like, I don't want him to go, oh, she's a real stupid goat. I don't want to be a goat. I want to be a stupid sheep. I want to be a sheep. So what do I have to do to get in that camp? And I'm gonna do everything I need to do to love him and serve him in this life. And you said yesterday, there will be trials, there will be tribulations, there will be things he asks us to do that we don't understand. But then we just surrender and say, Lord, cost what it might, I'm gonna follow you, I love you. I don't understand it, but I love you, Jesus.
1: Yeah, well, the greatest thing in God's eyes is saving souls, okay? So when you have a great day, because this is how we think, my good day is I wake up before the alarm, refresh, jump out of bed, perfect cup of coffee, No red lights on the way to work. I get there, my boss is so happy, he's giving me a raise. I come home, my favorite meal's been prepared. The kids are all bathed and in bed. Everything's great. I had a great day. But we wake up and have a bad day. So you're tired, you miss your alarm, you stub your toe, there's no hot water. The coffee's bitter, your boss wants to fire you, you've messed up a project. Everything's going bad. Mm-hmm. But all those little trials, you can unite to the cross and ask Jesus to convert them to grace to save souls. Mm-hmm. And you've had a much far greater day in the eyes of God. If you cooperate and unite to him and offer him your sufferings, mm-hmm. maybe you save 10, 15, 20, 100 souls, I don't know. Mm-hmm. But if you start looking at life through that lens, you'll never have another bad day.
0: Right.
1: Because there's no more good days or bad days. There's only days of grace.
0: Right.
1: Some days you have the grace to endure the day and save souls. Some days you have the grace to enjoy the day and give glory to God.
0: And every moment matters.
1: Every moment matters. And you're the only one who can complete your mission. Mm-hmm. I can't do it. You do. You can't do it. He does. I can't do it. We have to do what we were called to do.
0: Right.
1: And if we don't do it, there's an absence in God's plan. Mm-hmm. Even though he's divine, like, there's an absence there.
2: Yeah.
1: Sometimes we think, well, God can just do whatever he wants, and it's going to be, he doesn't need me. Well, he made you for a purpose that only you can fulfill. Mm-hmm. Think about this. When he made Adam, everything he's created, he goes, let there be light, and it was good. He created the moon and the stars. It was good. It was good. It was good. Everything was good. He creates Adam. Adam is walking with God in the perfection of paradise, and God said, it is not good. It's not good. Mm. How could it not be good? I'm with God, and it's just the two of us, because you don't reflect me perfectly without her.
2: Yeah.
1: And when you have her, the two of you together, it's very good, because now you have the completeness to reflect who I really am. Mm-hmm. Now it's very good.
2: Yes.
1: Isn't that amazing?
0: Yes.
2: Yeah.
1: It's like, whoa.
2: Yes.
0: The importance of each other,
1: yes,
0: to each other in marriage, you in the priesthood. We all have certain gifts and ways that God's saying, I need you to function.
1: Well, yeah.
0: And it's really going to be good.
1: We each will complete our part of the plan to make the whole puzzle come together and be perfect.
0: Mm-hmm. Yeah.
2: But it does take another to help us to know who the heck we are.
1: Yeah.
2: So they say, Adam, it's not good for him to be alone. I'll make a helper fit for him. And as he gave himself away, because that's what it's all about. Those who give your lives, you'll lose your lives. Those who lose their lives will gain their lives. You lose your lives. Mm-hmm. We're giving your life away to somebody. And you connect with, oh, this is what the Trinity is. The Trinity from all eternity has been giving, giving, giving. So like John Paul said, everybody needs to be married. He said, now it may not be a physical marriage to a wife. Everybody needs to be wedded.
1: Mm-hmm.
2: Because in that weddedness relationship, you're big on relationship, that we could only affirm ourselves and know ourselves so much. Somebody has to say, this is who you are. I think you may have a vocation. I think you may be an exorcist. This is who you are. Be at home in yourself. Become who you are, John Paul II said. Huh? That's the mystery. So we can always have a good day if we're about that.
1: It's true. You can't really have a bad day when you know, first of all, everything he sees, he knew was happening. Mm-hmm. It's not like something's happening, he doesn't know about it. Did you see what happened? It's like, yes, I did. It's okay.
2: Yeah.
1: Because we're going to do great things with this. If you could bring salvation out of the crucifixion of God, then you can bring good out of anything.
0: Mm-hmm.
1: And that's what he'll do if you let him.
0: Right.
1: There's a prayer that I teach in every conference I go to. It's a permission prayer. Mm-hmm. Mm-hmm. Lord, I give you permission today to use me in any way you desire, and please give me the grace to see your hand in action so I can give you all the glory.
0: Mm-hmm.
1: You start praying that, and you're going to have a front row seat for miracles.
0: Mm-hmm.
2: That's great.
0: I believe you.
1: Profound.
0: And that's true.
1: Yeah.
0: Well, Father, we're going to ask you a quick question. What is the most misunderstood experience as being a priest?
1: Well, I think people don't think we're human. Mm-hmm. And when I say that, it's like if somebody sees me at the gym, they're like, oh, you go to the gym?
0: Mm-hmm.
1: I'm like, yes, I do. Mm-hmm. Or if they see me out riding my bicycle in the neighborhood, oh, you have a bicycle?
0: Mm-hmm.
1: Like, yes, people can have bicycles if you're a priest. So I think that it's like spotting a unicorn in the wild. Oh, he does something besides church.
0: Yeah.
1: Yeah, I have friends who are priests who hunt and fish.
0: Right.
1: And do all sorts of things.
0: Right.
1: But like, don't be so surprised.
0: Right, because you're a human man.
1: Yes.
0: Yeah. Yeah. Mm-hmm.
1: So that. Yeah, some things are restricted.
0: Mm-hmm. Right.
1: Yeah. But the many things we can do that everybody else does, you know? Yeah.
2: What is your secret weapon?
1: Well, it's Our Lady for me. You know, I feel like she's the one who grabbed me by the collar and flipped me back to her son. Of course, all grace comes from God.

0: But she's out literally right now, I think, hand-picking vocations. Mm-hmm. I really believe that. I think it's Our Lady that's choosing the vocations right now. And the men that are coming up are phenomenal, like profoundly devout, holy, devoted, really great guys.
1: Yeah. Mm. You know, Our Lady, I'm a convert, so I never got her. And, because I was all about the Word as a Protestant. I read the Word, did the Word. And then one of the theology teachers here said to me, we were talking about Mary one day, and he said to me, Joy, Mary is the mother of the Word. Mm-hmm. It was like a sword pierced my heart. The veil lifted from my eyes. I was like, oh, my, she is. And I fell more in love with her. It was like, she's the mother of the Word. But in Protestant land, they don't hear that. You know, it's just the Word, you know. And I love the Word. I love the Word. But somebody had to birth him. Somebody had to birth the Word, you know. And I love that you say you feel like she's about the land and she's calling men to serve the church and to raise up a mighty army.
0: He all of his DNA comes from her, and supernaturally from the Holy Spirit. But we know now from modern science that during pregnancy, the DNA of the child goes into the mother and remains with her forever. Mm-hmm. So Mary is special for that reason alone. Mm-hmm. So people say she's ordinary, no different than any other woman. Mm-hmm. You're wrong, because she has divine DNA in her.
2: Yes.
0: And by the way, this is the person he loved most on the planet. Mm-hmm. If you were to go, like, when you were dating and you bring her to your friends and they're like, well, we're really not interested in her. We only like you. Mm-hmm. He's like, what do you mean? This is the person I love the most. How could you not want to know about her? Mm-hmm. It just makes sense, right?
2: Yeah. You shared your struggle. And one of the things that the Lord did on her journey was that she was at a beach. And there was a father trying to take care of all these children here, this and that. It was really chaotic and so on. And then the mother walked up, and everything settled down.
1: And order, and peace, everything happened on that blanket.
2: And the Lord said to you, the world needs a mother. Mm-hmm. The church needs a mother. Mm-hmm. This is the
1: And I just sat there and wept, because it was like, you know, he gave me a word picture. It was just, you know, because I was just trying to figure it out and in my stupid head, and he was just like, let's just land that in her spirit. She needs to see this.
0: I'll tell you something about the actual ministry of exorcism. When we're doing the rite of exorcism, sometimes various saints will show up, and we have relics, we use relics, so we invoke the prayers of the saints. But when Our Lady shows up, it's over. Mm-hmm. They leave, it's over, it's done. Yeah. They do not even try to fight her, because they know she's been given authority to crush their leader. Mm-hmm. Ironically, Jesus has never shown up. He doesn't do that. We use his name, his power, his blood, and we invoke him, but I've never had an exorcism where they were like, oh, he's here. But they'll say, oh, she's here. Mm-hmm. And I think that's by design, that he wants her to have that place, because in the end, it's going to be her that's going to finish him off.
2: And her purity is just so amazing.
0: Humility, her pure
1: her obedience.
2: I almost had like an undue fear of her when thinking about myself and my own purity. It's like when you think, I know it wasn't Jesus, but it was thinking about her. And I was like, you know, I'm afraid to see her, you know? But that led to just purity in my own life. She does that kind of thing.
0: Mm-hmm.
2: The whole thing of sexuality, so powerful. You know, somebody said it's like the last rung before you really give yourself to the Lord. And Mary can really help us in that area. We got to take a break at this time. We're going to hold you over for the final second for a few minutes. So look forward to the best stuff that you're going to bring forth. We'll be right back. Plenty more to come. Don't go away.

0: Whether or not something is alive is not a matter of philosophy or religion or politics or personal introspection. What is alive or living is a purely scientific question that science has fully settled, and it's spelled out in nearly every embryology and biology textbook used in just about every medical school the world over. There's overwhelming scientific consensus that from the moment of conception, an embryo fulfills all 8 criteria of biological life.
1: That's right. Criteria like the capacity for growth and metabolism, being responsive to stimuli, reproductive capacity, and homeostasis.
0: Right. So I tell these people, what you're trying to call a mere clump of cells is by definition a living human being.
1: And recently, the largest survey of biologists on this very question was published. Over 5,000 biologists from 1,000 worldwide institutions were asked about the beginning of human life, and a full 96% of them agreed that human life begins at conception. So why don't we stick to the most basic scientific facts in this debate? Life begins at conception.
2: You guys ready to go?
3: Just about, Mom.
2: Okay, van leaves in 2 minutes.
3: Honey, aren't you coming?
4: I'm kind of tired. Why don't you go to Mass for both of us?
2: You guys all set?

0: Here's a pro-choice argument that always makes me cringe. A fetus or embryo is not alive, it's just a clump of cells, and nobody really knows when life begins. What's your answer to that?
1: Sure.

0: Welcome back. We're finishing our conversation with Father Dan Rehill. You know, we were just sharing right before this break and said, you know, you can share about anything you want to share about. He said, share about baptism. I wasn't quite ready for that myself, but okay, baptism.
1: Baptism. Very misunderstood sacrament. We know scripturally what was going on when Jesus, when he was baptized to lead the way. And he, of course, he wasn't changed. The water was changed. But when Adam, it was Adam who had dominion over the earth, and he named all the animals. Mm-hmm. When Eve gets Adam to take the fruit that's forbidden, that is when the fall happens, because he had the dominion. Mm. Suddenly we're plunged into original sin, and the ownership is now given over to Lucifer. That's why we say he is the ruler of this world, even though ultimately God is over everything. Yeah. But because of the divine providence and the way it was set up, he knew that's how he could steal it. When we get baptized, we are taken back into the, literally get grafted into the family of God. And we're no longer under Satan's foot mm-hmm. on our neck. So why would you delay your baptism? Mm-hmm. Please, people who have children and grandchildren, baptize your children mm-hmm. right away. I wouldn't wait. They say, well, Aunt Jane's coming this summer. We're going to wait. No, is Aunt Jane baptized? Yes. Well, she's fine. She can be there for the party in the summer, but do the baptism now. And I tell the parents, put this day in your phone, hit repeat yeah. annually, mm-hmm. and the kid has a party on the baptism day every year, in addition to the birthday. So they grow up having a great devotion to their baptism yes. and also understanding it's a special day. Yeah. They should know the saint on that day. Yeah. I was baptized, I was born on August 4th, John Vianney, yeah. baptized on the beheading of John the Baptist. So I have that to look forward to. But I have devotion to both those saints before I knew that. Mm, it's
2: that's
1: very interesting.
2: Beautiful. Yeah, we know our baptismal dates. And my mom didn't raise us in the church at all. Just raised, but had every one of us baptized. She had 8 kids. And like within 3 weeks when you were born, she had you baptized. Yeah. Because she had a superstition that if they died, they'd go to heaven. I mean, I don't know where she got her theology from, but that's what she believed, and she had all 8 of us baptized.
1: If the baby dies when it's baptized, it goes to heaven?
2: If the baby died without being baptized, that was her thinking.
1: The church says we commend them to the mercy of God.
2: Right. Yeah. Mm.
1: But we know if a baby is baptized, it's going to heaven yes. because it doesn't have the ability to sin.
2: Mm-hmm. Right. Well, it's amazing that there is a whole generation. I have nieces and nephews that are not being baptized. It's like, it's just 20, 25 years away, right? Where people have just kind of lost their way.
1: Yeah. All foretold by Our Lady of Good Success 400 years ago in Quito, Ecuador. That's a story for another show.
2: Mm-hmm. Yeah.
0: What do we find at bebattleready.org?
1: Bebattleready.org. Yeah.
0: What resources are there?

0: Everything, upcoming events, all the resources on prayers, deliverance prayers for you, for the lady, yeah. the Masonic, to break Masonic curses.
1: Yeah. Mm-hmm.
0: Just where you can find me.
1: Okay.
2: Father, we're so grateful to have you here. Welcome to EWTN. May this be the beginning of a great relationship together.
0: Mm.
2: Thank you for making time for us.
0: Appreciate it.
2: BeBattleReady.org. All the information is there about Father and his travels, I'm sure, and other resources that are there. This is a holy day, this holy Thursday. May you answer the call of the Lord. And that was Father's theme for these two shows, you know, to respond wholeheartedly to the Lord. I didn't even know you had to respond when I was a kid growing up. I'm just saying, you're God, I'm not. What do you need from me? In a sense, he doesn't need anything. But he's just like saying, Jim, I'm kissing you with my love. You have to kiss me back. You have to move towards me. I didn't know that. Come to the Lord with wholehearted devotion, and he'll take care of the rest in you. You're an important part of this EWTN family. You're never alone. You're always at home with Jim and with Joy. Bye now.

0: Welcome to Catholic Blitz. Father Trujillo, you're on the hot seat. I mean, the red seat. Are you ready for your...
1: I'm on a seat. I know that much.
0: Your question is, are all priests members of a religious order? 1 minute.
1: No. Some priests are members of religious order, like the Franciscans we have here at EWTN, Dominicans, Jesuits, Benedictines, Augustinians, and so forth. Those are religious priests. They take vows of poverty, chastity, and obedience, and they belong to a religious order that has provinces. Father Brigenti and I are diocesan priests, or sometimes called secular clergy. We're attached to a diocese that only covers a smaller geographical territory. We do not take vows of poverty, chastity, and obedience, but we do make a promise of celibacy, and we do promise obedience to the bishop. We also are asked to live lives of simplicity, but we do not take those solemn vows. So religious are not allowed to have personal property, their own checking account, savings account. Everything's owned by the community and they share. Whereas Father Ken and I, we have our own automobiles, we have to pay for our own taxes, our own gas, and everything else like that. So we're not religious, but we certainly are clergy.
0: Okay, great job.
1: Close.
0: To the next segment of Catholic Blitz.
2: All Saints Day, also known as the Feast of All Saints, is celebrated every year on November 1st, the day after Halloween and the day before All Souls Day. The Feast of All Saints was established in the early 7th century under Pope Boniface IV, who consecrated Rome's Parthenon to the Virgin Mary and all martyrs on May 13th, 609 AD. Pope Gregory III made All Saints Day a holy day in the mid-8th century and moved it to November 1st, which we now celebrate as a holy day of obligation. On this feast day, we celebrate and commemorate all of the holy men and women recognized as saints in heaven, especially those who were martyrs for the faith. Our goal is to become saints ourselves. What are you doing to become a saint?
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4: Hi, I'm Sister John Dominic of the Dominican Sisters of Mary, Mother of the Eucharist. Today we present another episode of our special series, Vice to Virtue, with Father Nick Monco. We hope these programs will lead you to a more virtuous life in Christ.
5: So one important question is anger always sinful?

What is anger? St. Thomas Aquinas said that we have 11 passions, which we might think of as feelings or emotions. And he said that 10 of these passions have an opposite.

So, like, joy has sorrow, hope has despair. But interestingly, the one passion that has no opposite is anger. And St. Thomas said, that's because, well, it's already a combination of two different passions. And so his simple formula for anger is, anger equals sorrow plus hope. So if we're angry, it's because we're sad about something, but we also, at the same time, hope that it can be different. And that's what fuels the anger. That might seem like an odd formula, but if we didn't have that hope that things could be different, well, we'd just be sad. Now, this hope with anger often includes a relationship to evil. In other words, we hope that some kind of evil will be punished appropriately. And so St. Thomas will say that vengeance is a part of anger. It's about the punishment of the wicked. And here's the thing. Vengeance is not bad in and of itself. And in fact, if you read the Psalms, what you notice is that, in a way, vengeance is all over them. But it's not about us taking vengeance. It's the poor man in the Psalms asking God to fight on his behalf and to prevent those who are trying to wrong him from following through with their plans and allowing them to be punished and him to be set free. And I actually noticed this theme of vengeance or anger in the Psalms was because someone I know and love very much did a lot of work for a company, and they decided not to pay him. And he had to sue to get it, and it was a big, long, terrible saga. But during it, there was this sense that, you know, an injustice has been done, and I wanted this person to succeed in his lawsuit and to overcome his enemies and to have them appropriately thwarted and punished for what they had done. And I was kind of wrestling with this, but then I would read the Psalms and they're all about this poor man who cries out to the Lord for help. And there's nothing I could have done for this person other than to pray for them. So it was a great kind of comfort in that time. So one important question is anger always sinful? And I think if we read the Gospels, we see that the answer can't be yes, because Jesus gets angry and Jesus can't sin. And if you'll remember to Jesus cleansing out the temple, there's an anger there. You know, he makes a whip for crying out loud. This is premeditated butt kicking. It's not just him flying off the handle. So he gets angry. He has zeal for his father's house. He drives out the money changers and he manifests this kind of anger that's going on. So there has to be a way that anger is not sinful, at least not all the time. I remember a story I was told once by a bishop who was talking to an elderly sister in this group of nuns that I know. And he said to this old nun, he said, "Oh, sister, your life, it's so wonderful. It's so beautiful. It's such a miracle." And the old nun says, "Father, the only miracle of our life is that we've had 30 women living together for 100 years, and there's never been a murder." It's natural at times to get angry with the people that we live with. So the question is it sinful? Obviously, it doesn't always have to be, but when is it? And this depends on a couple of things. St. Thomas Aquinas says that if the anger that we feel, the passion, precedes and withdraws us from reason, it's bad. But if it follows reason's command and it is caused by it, then it is good. So in terms of what that means, it's, are we just being led by an annoyance, something that we don't like? Or is it that we've thought about a situation and we come to the judgment that this is wrong and this should be righted, which is what happens to Jesus in the temple. He sees what's going on in his father's house and he's not happy about it for good reason. And there his anger flows out of his correct judgment. But we're not always like Jesus. And so with our own anger, we need to ask two questions. First of all, am I sad in the wrong way? So what could make us sad? Well, we have to look at the object of sadness. What are we sad about? Are we sad about something that we shouldn't be sad about? That's one way that sadness can be, in a sense, wrong. Or it could be the quantity of the sadness. Sometimes it's okay to feel bad about things like, you know, you fail an exam in school. But it's not good to be so sad.

sad that, you know, we can't eat for a couple days. That's probably an excessive amount of sadness. So we have to look at what's actually causing the sadness. What's the thing that we're not happy about? That can be one area of the problem. A second area of the problem is in the hope area of things. Am I hoping for the wrong thing? St. Thomas says that one way that hope can go wrong is if we're hoping for punishment of the innocent. And that can be the case if, oh, I'm just so angry, I just want someone else to suffer. Now, normally this isn't a conscious thought that we have, but we can vent our frustration very easily on those that we love and whose love we trust the most, like family and friends. Because part of us thinks, part of us knows that, well, even if I'm bad to them, they're still gonna stick around, they're still gonna be there. And so we take our anger at others out on them. A second way is that it could be the case that if someone hurts us, we want to hurt someone close to them. Maybe not the person themselves, but we know we can hurt them by hurting someone who is innocent, but who is also close to them. And that's also not okay. And it might be the case, in a third aspect, that we want them punished more than they deserve. So somebody did something wrong, they're guilty, we want them punished, not some innocent person, but the punishment we want is simply too much. So it's like wanting to have someone hung because they stole your wallet. Capital punishment is a bit much for common thievery. Fourthly, if we want someone punished contrary to the law, then we're doing something wrong, because the punishment of the wicked should operate within the norms of law. And primarily what this means is that we don't take justice into our own hands. So even if a person is guilty and they deserve to be punished and we want to inflict a just punishment on them, we might not be the person who actually is supposed to do it. And when we want to take that into our own hands, we create a whole another series of problems, which makes that anger wrong. Sometimes we need the patience to let the wheels of justice turn at their own pace. Finally, we can have sinful anger because we want a person punished for an unlawful end or purpose. We have something in mind, ultimately, that's bad. So think of wanting someone to be punished not because you hate the sin that they've committed, but because you've just always hated that person and you would really enjoy seeing them suffer. That's a sinful kind of anger, and it's contrary to the charity that we should have for everyone, including for our enemies. If the person who hurt you suddenly repented and was sincerely sorry, how would you feel? It's easy to think of anger as one sort of quick movement, but actually anger can be broken down into three parts or movements or steps, and each part can have its own particular kind of sin. So when looking at anger, St. Thomas says that the first part of anger is what he calls wrath, and this is the ability to become angry very quickly. It's the initial movement of anger that's caused by the sorrow. And it can be difficult to change. Personality trait could have a genetic predisposition for it, but it's this first movement towards anger. And this quickness towards anger can be a problem. As St. James says in his letter, "My dear brothers and sisters, remember this, everyone should be quick to listen, slow to speak, slow to anger, for man's anger does not produce God's righteousness." The listening bit is important, and it's a reminder that we don't see everything that's going on. And maybe we get angry so quickly because we assume we see the whole picture when in fact we only have a small part of it, usually the part that annoys us and affects our lives. And the second movement of anger, St. Thomas calls ill will. And this is where the grief that causes anger dwells in the memory, and it causes a kind of long-running bitterness. We might picture it as anger going moldy in the refrigerator of the soul. Sometimes we can vent to others about this bitterness that we carry around, but that actually doesn't really work to take care of it. And I think oftentimes that bitterness in the soul is because we want to say something, and we should say something to somebody, but instead we hold it in and we never confront the issue directly. And so it stays inside and it festers.

And this was something that I noticed in me as a teacher. I found that what really caused anger in me, or this kind of bitterness or ill will, was not when my students misbehaved. That wasn't enough to make me bitter or angry. What I found was that if I didn't punish them enough or quickly enough, I would go home later that day and I would be angry towards them. I would be carrying around this bitterness in my soul. But the thing was that I wasn't really angry at them. I was angry at myself for not quickly taking care of it. But I just let that sit inside and fester sometimes. The third and final movement of anger is called rancor. And this is the desire for future vengeance. And this is where hope most clearly comes into play. Now, again, this kind of desire for vengeance is not always a sin. But when it is a sin, it can be deadly because it's the desire for evil for another. And wrath can be a very cold sin in that way. Now, you might wonder, well, do I have a just anger and a just kind of wrath, a just desire for vengeance, or have I fallen into sinful anger? You know, how can I tell the difference? And I find that one good trick is to ask yourself, if the person who hurt you suddenly repented and was sincerely sorry, how would you feel? If that would provoke a response of kindness and forgiveness in you, if it allowed you to let go of the bitterness, okay, maybe the anger there isn't sinful, maybe. On the other hand, if a person repented and you didn't care and you still wanted to see them fully punished, especially punished by God, especially with hell, that's a sign that anger has really gone cold and has turned into hatred. So where does this kind of sinful anger come from? And I think one of the primary causes of this kind of hatred, this kind of really cold anger, this cold desire for vengeance, is actually not being open to receiving mercy from others and from God for the times when we have sinned. I remember very clearly talking to a young man once, and he has many virtues, the top of which is that he's very honest. And he posed to me a question one day. He said, "Father, can you help me with this? I don't know what's going on." And he said, "You know, with my friends, sometimes we joke around, you know, like, ha ha ha, oh, you know, we should beat that person, or, oh, you know, we should kill that person," or whatever. He said, "It's totally a joke. None of us mean it." But he said, "I'm kind of worried because recently, I think part of me kind of means it. And I don't know where this is coming from. And it's really scary, this kind of murderous hatred." So I was like, "Okay, well, let's talk about what's going on in your life." And I said, "How are things going with confession?" And he said, "Well, it's funny you should bring that up." He's like, "You know, in the past, I've been really good about going to confession when I had an opportunity for it. But he's like, the last time I did, I actually didn't go. I hid. I stayed away. I went to the bathroom and hid there." He's like, "And I don't know why I did that, but I did." And turns out that was right before this really sinful kind of anger started creeping up in his heart. And of course, I said the solution was, well, you need to receive mercy if you're going to give mercy, so you should probably go to confession. A second cause of sinful anger is an unwillingness to give mercy, not forgiving others. And there's a lot of questions about what does this mean? To forgive someone is not to say that, well, what they did wasn't hurtful, or that, oh, it's no big deal, or to even make excuses for them. Well, you know, they had a tough childhood, blah, blah, blah, whatever. That's not what forgiveness means. Forgiveness says, you hurt me, and you are at least partly responsible for freely choosing to do that. And you were wrong and you sinned. And I am going to choose to love you anyway, even though you haven't earned it. And that's what forgiveness is really about. It's an act of mercy. It's giving someone the love that they need, but they haven't earned. Sometimes it's being confronted with our lack of willingness to have mercy that causes us to

up once again and to receive mercy and to give it. I remember hearing a story, a true story, from a Dominican brother of mine when he was a little boy. He was probably in the fourth grade. And there was a sister who was teaching his class, Sister Cornelia.

0: join in the children's games, decided that she was going to join the kids in playing Red Rover, which is where people lock arms together and then they call someone over and you have to like run through the locked arms and see if you can break the chain, so to speak. So Sister Cornelia decided that she was going to play this game with the children, and they're playing and the kids aren't calling Sister Cornelia over, and finally she says, "Call me over, call me over." And I'm like, oh boy, all right. Red Rover, Sister Cornelia, come on over. And she just goes charging at these little fourth graders. Like, this is like 200 pounds a consecrated woman charging at these little children. And, you know, they might be young, but they weren't stupid. And so as soon as she gets to their hands, they let go. And so there's nothing breaking her momentum. And she crashes right into a fence and breaks her arm. Sister was not happy. She was already not happy before, but now she was really not happy. And the brother who was telling me this story said, she got really mean after that. And this was like in the fall at some point. So, semester goes on, and one day in winter, a snowy, icy day in winter, they had gone up the hill to the church for mass, and Sister Cornelia was bringing the students back down to the school. And she slips on the ice, falls on her back, her veil rolls off her head, and she re-breaks her arm. And she's writhing on the ground in pain, screaming. And one little boy in the class goes up to Sister Cornelia while she's on the ground and says, "See, sister, God is punishing you for being mean to us." And it was Sister Cornelia's moment on the road to Damascus, because she heard the voice of Jesus saying she needed to repent. And after that, she was actually really nice to the kids. But it was only when she realized how unforgiving and how angry she had been that she was converted and once again was kind to them. So we need to receive mercy, but we also need to give mercy. And when we don't do those two things, it can lead to a lot of sinful anger in the soul. And finally, and I kind of talked about this before, but I think one cause of sinful anger is displaced anger. We may be angry at ourselves and we take it out on other people. Like I talked about in teaching, I was angry at myself for not punishing the kids, and instead I got angry at them. And that's not right. So we need to give mercy, we need to receive mercy, and we need to be humble and honest with ourselves when we're really angry with us and not take it out on the rest of the world.
1: Thanks for watching our special series, Vice to Virtue, with Father Nick Bunko. We hope that you will continue watching this series and all the other excellent programming available on Open Light Media.

0: The Desert Fathers are the ascetics of the Egyptian wilderness. They're the ones who fled society, fled the cities, and went off to live in the wilderness to achieve union with God.
1: So often in our world today, we are looking for a spiritual transformation. We think of mindfulness, nature walks.
2: We're expected to be online all the time, communicating this, that, and the other. And the lives of the Desert Fathers is a radical rejection of that.
3: Life in such a way would look much different for us. It would be becoming desert fathers within the world.
2: The stillness and the silence inside you is the place you find God, and you can concentrate entirely on finding the kingdom within.
4: The mission of Women of Grace is to transform the world one woman at a time. Women are imbued by God with certain characteristics that are intrinsic to their very nature that is necessary for the world today. Well, the program helps to further the mission because we present a variety of very educated guests, as well as individuals who have lived through various circumstances in their life. And so when people share their testimonies of God's interaction in their life, it is the greatest way that we can share hope, that we can invite an individual just by way of our story to enter into a relationship with Jesus Christ. God has given me a very rich and full life.

being a wife, being a mother, being a grandmother is a very important aspect to the work that I do. Jack and I are very intentional about our family life. We're both engaged in the apostolic work of EWTN, so I speak at conferences, I speak at retreats. I love being with the people of God. I am energized by the people of God. Put me in front of a group of people, and I am unleashed for the Lord. It's the only way I can explain it. I just get so into what the Holy Spirit is showing me that this group of people needs to hear. I love meeting the people. I love greeting the people. I love praying with the people. I love embracing the people. I love the people of God because I see God in them. Wow, does it get any better than that?

the year 374 AD. Monica, mother of Saint Augustine, is a pious Christian woman from North Africa. Although she strives to instill Christian values in her son, the young Augustine slowly distances himself from the light of Christianity and enters the dark world of Manichaeism. He leads a life of worldly pleasures while studying rhetoric in Carthage. His wayward behavior hurts Monica deeply. In tears, she prays day and night for the conversion of her lost son. When Augustine travels to Italy after finishing his studies, Monica follows him to Rome and later to Milan to prevent him from falling deeper into sin. In Milan, Augustine meets Bishop Ambrose and is amazed by his sermons. At first, he appreciates their rhetorical quality, but with time, is converted by their clear Christian teaching. He formally converts to Christianity in 386 AD after reading the letter of St. Paul to the Romans. Let us live decently as people do in the daytime, not in orgies and drunkenness, not in promiscuity and licentiousness, not in rivalry and jealousy. Put on the Lord Jesus Christ and make no provision for the desires of the flesh. During Easter in 387 AD, Ambrose baptizes Augustine. Monica's prayers are finally answered. However, on their return trip to North Africa, Monica falls ill and dies in 387 AD in Ostia.

0: Gracie, here's an argument we're hearing all the time since the Dobbs case, and it goes like this. If you oppose abortion, you're inevitably putting mothers at risk when they face life-threatening medical emergencies. How do we handle this?
1: Well, that's pure nonsense. There is no major voice in the pro-life movement that argues that a mother has to risk her life to carry her baby to term. The life of the mother is always prioritized in the case of true maternal danger, as in ectopic pregnancy, preterm rupture of membranes, maternal infection, or even maternal cancer.
0: You're 100% correct. And to make sure we're all perfectly clear, in a pro-life state, in a pro-life hospital, and with a pro-life doctor, a pregnant mother's life is always the top priority.

It is not so much, brothers and sisters, the Ten Commandments that are issued by God through Moses, but the Beatitudes are the new commandments. And what does it say to us? Love the forgotten. Love your enemies. Love those who hate you and reject you. Love those who are poor. Love your old grannies and grandfathers. Love your grandchildren, even the child of your womb that you find excessive.

God gives life, the gospel of life. He wants us to love life and to be loved by others. Blessed are the poor, for theirs is the kingdom of God. How can it be that you're poor and at the same time you possess the kingdom of God? Is it not contradictory? The soul and the body. The soul knows what true happiness is. The body only craves after the things of the world. Feed the hungry. We find Jesus feeding 5,000. Believe in God's love and his presence. Do not forget him, though at times he seems absent to you. He is not absent. He is with you. No, the lonely and the forgotten hold their hand. Those who are rich, they have nothing. They are lonely and they withdraw from life because they are afraid that people will demand of them. And so they separate themselves from people. The sad and the mournful, those who are hungry, those who sleep on the dirt floors, those who do not have any jobs, living in just a shack made of bamboo. All this, smiling, laughing, respecting God. They are the people of God. They have a happiness that we will not understand. Mystery, that is what the Beatitudes are. How can there be such hunger and yet happiness? How can there be people who have no jobs and yet somehow they're kind with the little that they have? God is with you, people. Now struggle, move forward in life. Let your children go to school. Let them go to church. But teach them your traditions. Love of life, love of the elderly, love of the young, love of the child in your womb. In the name of the Father, and of the Son, and of the Holy Spirit. Amen.

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1: Family, a prayer that we pray together is a powerful prayer. So please pray together with me our EWTN family prayer. Today we pray for terrorists. Heavenly Father, we come to you with tears and sorrow as we witness the senseless killing of the innocent by terrorism. We know that you do not delight in the destruction of the living and have commanded us not to kill. You are the Father of all who walk this earth. Speak to the hearts of those who are plotting evil. Infuse into them love and respect for the dignity of every human person. Send your holy angels to safeguard those in danger. Through Christ our Lord. Amen.

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Take this, all of you, and eat of it, for this is my body, which will be given up for you. Take this, all of you, and drink from it, for this is the chalice of my blood.

0: Brothers and sisters, let us acknowledge our sins and so prepare ourselves to celebrate the sacred mysteries. I confess to Almighty God and to you, my brothers and sisters, that I have greatly sinned in my thoughts and in my words, in what I have done, and in what I have failed to do. Through my most grievous fault. Therefore I ask Blessed Mary, ever Virgin, all the angels and saints, and you, my brothers and sisters, to pray for me to the Lord our God.
1: May Almighty God have mercy on us, forgive us our sins,

May Saint Dominic come to the help of your church by his merits in teaching, O Lord. And may he who was an outstanding preacher of your truth be a devoted intercessor on our behalf. Through our Lord Jesus Christ, your Son, who lives and reigns with you in the unity of the Holy Spirit,

A reading from the second letter of Paul to Timothy. In the presence of God and of Christ Jesus, who is coming to judge the living and the dead, and by his appearing and his kingly power, I charge you to preach the word, to stay with this task, whether convenient or inconvenient, correcting, reproving, appealing, constantly teaching, and never losing patience. For the time will come when people will not tolerate sound doctrine, but following their own desires, will surround themselves with teachers who tickle their ears. They will stop listening to the truth and will wander off to fables. As for you, be steady and self-possessed. Put up with hardship. Perform your work as an evangelist. Fulfill your ministry. Verbum Domini.

Jesus said to his disciples, "You are the salt of the earth, but what if salt goes flat? How can you restore its flavor? Then it is good for nothing but be thrown out and trampled underfoot. You are the light of the world. A city set on a hill cannot be hidden. Men do not light a lamp and then put it under a bushel basket. They set it on a stand where it gives light to all in the house. In the same way, your light must shine before men so that they may see goodness in your acts and give praise to your heavenly Father."

It seems that this year we tried to have sort of triduum leading up to the feast of our Holy Father, St. Dominic, having two fellow Dominican friars leading up to the feast of St. Dominic, but it looks like they didn't get a Dominican priest to finish off on Holy Father, St. Dominic. So of course I have to outdo and bring St. Dominic himself to be the friar among us, to preach and to teach and to intercede for us. So Holy Father, St. Dominic, pray for us. I charge you to preach the word, to stay with this task, whether convenient or inconvenient, correcting, reproving, appealing, constantly teaching, and never losing patience. St. Paul's second letter to Timothy, an exhortation that every preacher of the gospel ought to assimilate and put into practice. I hear the spiritual works of mercy in this particular passage. Correcting, reproving, and appealing, never losing patience. Four of them. Correcting, instructing the ignorant, reproving, admonishing the sinner, appealing, counseling the doubtful, and while never losing patience, bearing wrongs patiently. Four of the spiritual works of mercy. The spiritual works of mercy are the ways that the Christian loves the soul of another. And the corporal works of mercy are the ways that the Christian loves the body of another. And through the preaching of the gospel, souls are cleansed, minds are changed, and hearts are converted and conformed to the message of salvation. One of my teachers and a great mentor of mine, Father Frederick Miller, as well as he was a teacher and also a Third Order Dominican, he particularly in his priesthood wanted to connect himself to the order of friars preachers. And so while a priest, a diocesan priest, he became a Third Order Dominican, because he wanted to share the grace of the order in his preaching. And he often would tell us, he said, gentlemen, whenever you preach, have the goal of eternal life before you. Heaven. In other words, lead your flock in front of you to eternal life. The preaching of the gospel does this. It points us to eternal life. He'd often tell us that when the gospel is proclaimed, Jesus preaches his gospel through his minister. And the gospel has the power to exorcise demons and to liberate the afflicted. The preaching of the gospel heals souls and brings them to salvation. In essence, it's the head of the church, Jesus, preaching to his body, the church. Jesus is preaching the gospel. Primarily when we hear the gospel proclaimed from the Gospel of Matthew, whenever the gospel is proclaimed in the church, it's Christ himself proclaiming the gospel. He's proclaiming the gospel once again in 2026. Through his ordained minister. Jesus is healing, is bringing salvation. He's liberating. St. Dominic's life was completely given to the apostolic life. And this apostolic life was not merely about doing, but about being conformed to Christ. And what does this mean? We can be busy about doing many things, our assignments, our preaching, our teaching, but we can be forgetting the apostolic

life, what is at the core of the apostolic life, and that's prayer. Prayer is always the core of any teaching or spiritual activity of the church. Prayer. The Office of Readings said this morning, St. Dominic seldom spoke unless it was about God. That is, in prayer, or about God. And in this manner, he instructed his brothers. He seldom spoke unless it was with God, this constant communication with God. Remember, prayer is allowing God, watching God love you and love me. Constant contact with God, assiduous union with God in prayer. St. Thomas Aquinas says in the Summa, we do not pray in order to change the divine disposition, but that we might obtain by asking what God has disposed to give. And St. Thomas says, the purpose of prayer is not to inform God of our needs, but to make us realize that we need to have recourse to God. Prayer doesn't change God. Prayer changes us to come into contact with the God that wants to give us every good gift. Prayer is a purification of our receiving and our receptivity of what God wants to give. Prayer conditions us to be docile, to be teachable. It was his prayer life, St. Dominic, and through his study of the sacred scriptures, particularly the Gospel of St. Matthew that he always carried with him, that St. Dominic was totally captivated by Jesus Christ. And this is where Dominicans get the axiom to contemplate and to give to others the fruits of their contemplation. To contemplate, to put yourself in the presence of Jesus Christ, and to contemplate his life, and to read his gospel before even teaching, and to allow it to change us. We have nothing to give if we ourselves are not filled by the Lord himself. Nemo da quod non habet. You cannot give what you do not possess. St. Dominic's main apostolic endeavor was to win over the Albigensians. On the outside, this heretical group looked as austere as a way of life of St. Dominic. The Albigensians were leading many people away from the truth of the faith by their adherence to a dualistic conception of reality. And they believed that there were two equally powerful creator principles, good and evil. Again, they believed that there were two equally powerful creator principles, good and evil. And for them, the Albigensians, matter came from the principle of evil, thus denied the good of marriage, and even went so far as to deny the good of the incarnation, the sacraments of the church, which God touches us through matter. They even denied the resurrection of the body. And the Albigensians believed that Christ only appeared to have a human body. And to them, his body was not truly material. And to them, the suffering and death of Christ on the cross was only symbolic. This is a direct denial that the Word became flesh and dwelt among us, full of grace and truth. The Church teaches that the Lord Jesus Christ is fully God and fully man, possessing a real human body and a real human soul. God from God, light from light, true God from true God, begotten, not made, consubstantial with the Father. If Christ did not truly become man,

0: he could not truly suffer. If Christ did not truly become man, he could not truly die. If Christ did not become man, he could not truly rise bodily from the dead and conquer sin and death in a body like ours. If Christ did not truly become man, human nature would not be redeemed, be changed. St. Gregory of Nazianzen said, "What has not been assumed has not been healed." Christ assumed human nature in all things but sin. He assumes a body like ours. He assumed flesh. The Word became flesh and had eyes. Eyes that looked out upon the multitudes. The Word became flesh and took on a mouth and preached the gospel and preached to the multitudes a message of salvation, a message of liberation. The Word became flesh and had ears so that he might hear the cries of the poor, the cries of those who were afflicted in pain. The Word became flesh and took a back and took a shoulder so that he might carry a cross on that body, on that back, on that shoulder to be crucified for your salvation. He took upon hands, feet, everything in our human nature except sin in order to save us, to redeem us on the cross. We ask the intercession of St. Dominic that we may truly understand the value and meaning and goodness of the Incarnation, that the true God and true man, only begotten of the Father, came to save us and to bring us salvation and to heal us in every way. Through the intercession of St. Dominic, may Almighty God bless you, the Father and the Son and the Holy Spirit.
1: Amen.
0: Amen.

0: Let us offer our petitions to God with faith in his mercy, mindful of his promise that the one who asks will receive.
1: That the Holy Father and all priests may rejoice in their vocation of bringing God's love to the world, we pray to the Lord.
2: Lord, hear our prayer.
1: For public officials who work valiantly to renew the culture of life and to build a civilization of love, we pray to the Lord.
2: Lord, hear our prayer.
1: That the peace of Christ will be established in those nations torn by war and strife, we pray to the Lord.
2: Lord, hear our prayer.
1: For those who support EWTN spiritually and financially, that the Lord may reward them for their kindness and generosity, we pray to the Lord.
2: Lord, hear our prayer.
1: For all who have died, that through the passion and death of Christ Jesus, they may be granted the remission of all their sins and share in eternal life, we pray to the Lord.
0: We pray for all Dominicans throughout the world, of the First Order and the Second Order and the Third Order, that the Lord may stir up within their hearts and their minds a greater desire for the pursuit of truth and charity. We pray to the Lord. Lord God, since by the adoption of grace, you have made us children of light, do not let false doctrine darken our minds, but grant that your light may shine within us and we may always live in the brightness of truth. We make our prayer through Christ our Lord.
2: Amen.

Pray, brothers and sisters, that my sacrifice and yours may be acceptable to God, the Almighty Father. Attend mercifully to the prayers we offer you, O Lord, and by the intercession of Saint Dominic, and through the great power of this sacrifice, strengthen and up by the protection of your grace those who champion the faith

Lord. For as on the festival of St. Dominic, you bid your church rejoice, so too you strengthen her by the example of his holy life. Teach her by his words of preaching, and keep her safe in answer to his prayers. And so with the company of angels and saints,

make humble prayer and petition through Jesus Christ, your Son, our Lord, that you accept and bless these gifts, these offerings, these holy and unblemished sacrifices, which we offer you firstly for your holy Catholic Church. Be pleased to grant her peace, to guard, unite, and govern her throughout the whole world. Together with your servant, Leo, our Pope, and Stephen, our Bishop, and all those who, holding to the truth, hand on the Catholic and Apostolic faith. Remember, Lord, your servants, and all gathered here, whose faith and devotion are known to you. For them we offer you the sacrifice of praise, or they offer it for themselves and all who are dear to them, for the redemption of their souls and hope of health and well-being, and paying their homage to you, the eternal God, living and true. In communion with those whose memory we venerate, especially the glorious ever-Virgin Mary, Mother of our God and Lord Jesus Christ, and Blessed Joseph, her spouse, your blessed apostles and martyrs, Peter and Paul, Andrew, James, John, Thomas, James, Philip, Bartholomew, Matthew, Simon, and Jude, Linus, Cletus, Clement, Sixtus, Cornelius, Cyprian, Lawrence, Chrysogonus, John and Paul, Cosmas, and Damian, and all your saints. We ask that through their merits and prayers in all things, we may be defended by your protecting help through Christ our Lord. Amen. Therefore, Lord, we pray, graciously accept this oblation of our service, that of your whole family. Order our days in your peace, and command that we be delivered from eternal damnation and counted among the flock of those you have chosen, through Christ our Lord. Amen. Be pleased, O God, we pray, to bless, acknowledge, and approve this offering in every respect. Make it spiritual and acceptable, so that it may become for us the body and blood of your most beloved Son, our Lord Jesus Christ. On the day before he was to suffer, he took bread in his holy and venerable hands, and with eyes raised to heaven, to you, O God, his almighty Father, giving you thanks, he said the blessing, broke the bread, and gave it to his disciples, saying, "Take this, all of you, and eat of it, for this is my body, which will be given up for you."

In a similar way, when supper was ended, he took this precious chalice in his holy and venerable hands, and once more giving you thanks, he said the blessing and gave the chalice to his disciples, saying, "Take this, all of you, and drink from it, for this is the chalice of my blood, the blood of the new and eternal covenant, which will be poured out for you and for many for the forgiveness of sins. Do this in memory of me."

Therefore, O Lord, as we celebrate the memorial of the Blessed Passion, the resurrection from the dead, and the glorious ascension into heaven of Christ, your Son, our Lord, we, your servants and your holy people, offer to your glorious majesty, from the gifts that you have given us, this pure victim, this holy victim, this spotless victim, the holy bread of eternal life and the chalice of everlasting salvation,

be pleased to look upon these offerings with a serene and kindly countenance, and to accept them as once you were pleased to accept the gifts of your servant Abel the just, the sacrifice of Abraham our father in faith, and the offering of your high priest Melchizedek, a holy sacrifice, a spotless victim. In humble prayer we ask you, Almighty God, command that these gifts be borne by the hands of your holy angel to your altar on high, in the sight of your divine majesty, so that all of us who through this participation at the altar receive the most holy body and blood of your Son may be filled with every grace and heavenly blessing. Through Christ our Lord. Amen. Remember also, Lord, your servants who have gone before us with the sign of faith and rest in a sleep of peace. Grant them, O Lord, we pray, and all who sleep in Christ, a place of refreshment, light, and peace through Christ our Lord. Amen. To us also, your servants, who are those sinners, hope in your abundant mercies. Graciously grant some share and fellowship with your holy apostles and martyrs, with John the Baptist, Stephen, Matthias, Barnabas, Ignatius, Alexander, Marcellinus, Peter, Felicity, Perpetua, Agatha, Lucy, Agnes, Cecilia, Anastasia, and all your saints. Admit us, we beseech you, into their company, not weighing our merits, but granting us your pardon through Christ our Lord, through whom you continue to make all these good things, O Lord. You sanctify them, fill them with life, bless them, and bestow them upon us. Per ipsum et cum ipso et in ipso, est tibi Deo Patri omnipotenti, in omni

0: This is the steward faithful and prudent, whom the Lord set over his household, to give them their allowance of food at the proper time.
1: For those who cannot now receive Jesus in the Blessed Sacrament, we offer the following prayer. O Jesus, I turn toward the Holy Tabernacle, where you live hidden for love of me. I love you, O my God. I cannot now receive you in Holy Communion. Come, nevertheless, and visit me with your grace. Come spiritually into my heart. Purify it, sanctify it, render it like unto your own. Lord, I am not worthy that thou shouldst enter under my roof, but only say the word, and my soul shall be healed. Amen.

Let us pray. May your church, Lord, receive with wholehearted reverence the power of this heavenly sacrament by which we have been nourished on the commemoration of Saint Dominic. And may your church, having flourished by means of his preaching, be helped through his intercession.

Saint Michael, and our angel, defend us in battle. Be our protection against the wickedness and snares of the devil. May God rebuke him in your holy prayer. And do thou, Prince of the Heavenly Host, by the power of God, cast into hell Satan and all the evil spirits who prowl about the world seeking the ruin of souls. Amen.

Prayer for vocations. God our Father, who wills that all men be saved and come to the knowledge of your truth, we beg you to send laborers into your harvest and grant them grace to speak your word with all boldness, so that your word may spread and be glorified, and all nations may know you, the only God, and him whom you have sent, Jesus Christ, your Son, our Lord. Amen. Our Lady, Queen of the Americas, Mary, Mother of the Franciscan Missionaries of the Eternal Word, pray for us.

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0: In the name of the Father, and of the Son, and of the Holy Spirit.
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0: 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Wherever you are, whether in Lourdes or far abroad, let us join together in prayer. Since the apparitions of the Virgin Mary,

0: to St. Bernadette in this very same place. Millions, including many saints and popes, have come to pray and ask for God's mercy. Let us join together in praying the joyful mysteries of the Holy Rosary and ask the Virgin Mary, Mother of Mercy, to comfort and cure us of our infirmities, both spiritual and corporal. The prayer requests we have received from you over the internet and social networks have been placed in this box, which is now going to be laid on the altar of the grotto. May the Virgin Mary give courage and hope to those in trouble. I believe in God, the Father Almighty, Creator of heaven and earth, and in Jesus Christ, his only Son, our Lord, who was conceived by the Holy Spirit, born of the Virgin Mary, suffered under Pontius Pilate, was crucified, died, and was buried. He descended into hell. On the third day, he rose again from the dead, and ascended into heaven, and is seated at the right hand of God the Father Almighty. From there he will come to judge the living and the dead. I believe in the Holy Spirit, the Holy Catholic Church, the communion of saints, the forgiveness of sins, the resurrection of the body, and life everlasting. Amen. Let us pray for our Holy Father, Pope Leo, and his intentions, and in a very special way, for his coming apostolic visit to France. Our Father, who art in heaven, hallowed be thy name. Thy kingdom come, thy will be done on earth as it is in heaven.
1: Give us this day our daily bread, and forgive us our trespasses, as we forgive those who trespass against us. And lead us not into temptation, but deliver us from evil. Amen.
0: Hail Mary, full of grace, the Lord is with thee. Blessed art thou among women, and blessed is the fruit of your womb, Jesus.
1: Holy Mary, Mother of God, pray for us sinners, now and at the hour of our death. Amen.
0: Hail Mary, full of grace, the Lord is with thee. Blessed art thou among women, and blessed is the fruit of thy womb, Jesus.
1: Holy Mary, Mother of God, pray for us sinners,
0: Hail Mary, full of grace, the Lord is with thee. Blessed art thou among women, and blessed is the fruit of thy womb, Jesus.
1: Holy Mary, Mother of God, pray for us sinners, now and at the hour of our death. Amen.
0: Glory be to the Father, and to the Son, and to the Holy Spirit.
1: As it was in the beginning, is now, and ever shall be, world without end. Amen.
0: The first joyful mystery, the Annunciation of the Angel to Mary, from the Gospel of Luke. Mary said to the angel, Behold, I am the handmaid of the Lord. Let it be to me according to your word. And the angel departed from her. Lord, we offer you this mystery in praise of the Annunciation. We ask you that through the intercession of your Holy Mother, the grace of faith. Our Father who art in heaven, hallowed be thy name. Thy kingdom come, thy will be done on earth as it is in heaven.
1: Forgive those who trespass against us, and lead us not into temptation, but deliver us from the evil. Amen.
2: Hail Mary, full of grace, the Lord is with you. Blessed art thou among women, and blessed is the fruit of thy womb, Jesus.
1: Holy Mary, Mother of God, pray for us sinners, now and at the hour of our death. Amen.
2: Hail Mary, full of grace, the Lord is with you. Blessed art thou among women, and blessed is the fruit of thy womb, Jesus.
1: Holy Mary, Mother of God, pray for us sinners, now and at the hour of our death. Amen.
2: Hail Mary, full of grace, the Lord is with you. Blessed art thou among women, and blessed is the fruit of thy womb, Jesus.
1: Holy Mary, Mother of God, pray for us sinners, now and at the hour of our death. Amen.
2: Hail Mary, full of grace, the Lord is with you. Blessed art thou among women, and blessed is the fruit of thy womb, Jesus.
1: Holy Mary, Mother of God, pray for us sinners, now and at the hour of our death. Amen.
2: Hail Mary, full of grace, the Lord is with you. Blessed art thou among women, and blessed is the fruit of thy womb, Jesus.
1: Holy Mary.

0: full of grace. The Lord is with you. Blessed are thou among women, and blessed is the fruit of thy womb, Jesus.
1: Holy Mary, Mother of God, pray for us sinners, now and at the hour of our death. Amen.
0: Hail Mary, full of grace, the Lord is with you. Blessed are thou among women, and blessed is the fruit of thy womb, Jesus.
1: Holy Mary, Mother of God, pray for us sinners, now and at the hour of our death. Amen.
0: Hail Mary, full of grace, the Lord is with you. Blessed are thou among women, and blessed is the fruit of thy womb, Jesus.
1: Holy Mary, Mother of God, pray for us sinners, now and at the hour of our death. Amen.
0: Hail Mary, full of grace, the Lord is with you. Blessed art thou among women, and blessed is the fruit of thy womb, Jesus.
1: Holy Mary, Mother of God, pray for us sinners, now and
0: at the hour of our death. Amen. Hail Mary, full of grace, the Lord is with you. Blessed art thou among women, and blessed is the fruit of thy womb, Jesus.
1: Holy Mary, Mother of God, pray for us sinners, now and at the hour of our death. Amen.
0: Glory be to the Father, and Son, and of the Holy Spirit.
1: As it was in the beginning, and is now, and ever shall be, world without end. Amen.
0: O Mary, conceived without sin,
1: pray for us, happy souls.
2: The second joyful mystery, the visitation of Mary to Elizabeth. From the Gospel according to St. Luke. When Elizabeth heard Mary's greeting, the infant leaped in her womb, and Elizabeth, filled with the Holy Spirit, cried out in a loud voice and said, "Most blessed are you among women, and blessed is the fruit of your womb. O Lord, we offer you this mystery in praise of the visitation of your mother Mary to Elizabeth. And we ask you, through the intercession of your holy mother, the grace of hope."
3: Our Father who art in heaven, hallowed be thy name. Thy kingdom come, thy will be done, on earth as it is in heaven.
1: Give us this day our daily bread, and forgive us our trespasses, as we forgive those who trespass against us. And lead us not into temptation, but deliver us from evil. Amen.
3: Hail Mary, full of grace, the Lord is with thee. Blessed art thou among women, and blessed is the fruit of thy womb, Jesus.
1: Holy Mary, Mother of God, pray for us sinners, now and at the hour of our death. Amen.
3: Hail Mary, full of grace, the Lord is with thee. Blessed art thou among women, and blessed is the fruit of thy womb, Jesus.
1: Holy Mary, Mother of God, pray for us sinners, now and at the hour of our death. Amen.
3: Hail Mary, full of grace, the Lord is with thee. Blessed art thou among women, and blessed is the fruit of thy womb, Jesus.
1: Holy Mary, Mother of God, pray for us sinners, now and at the hour of our death. Amen.
3: Hail Mary, full of grace, the Lord is with thee. Blessed art thou among women, and blessed is the fruit of thy womb, Jesus.
1: Holy Mary, Mother of God, pray for us sinners, now and at the hour of our death. Amen.
3: Hail Mary, full of grace, the Lord is with thee. Blessed art thou among women, and blessed is the fruit of thy womb, Jesus.
1: Holy Mary, Mother of God, pray for us sinners, now and at the hour of our death. Amen.
3: Hail Mary, full of grace, the Lord is with thee. Blessed art thou among women, and blessed is the fruit of thy womb, Jesus.
1: Holy Mary, Mother of God, pray for us sinners, now and at the hour of our death. Amen.
3: Hail Mary, full of grace, the Lord is with thee. Blessed art thou among women, and blessed is the fruit of thy womb, Jesus.
1: Holy Mary, Mother of God, pray for us sinners, now and at the hour of our death. Amen.
3: Hail Mary, full of grace, the Lord is with thee. Blessed art thou among women, and blessed is the fruit of thy womb, Jesus.
1: Holy Mary, Mother of God, pray for us sinners, now and at the hour of our death.
3: Hail Mary, full of grace, the Lord is with thee. Blessed art thou among women.

0: and blessed is the fruit of thy womb, Jesus.
1: Holy Mary, Mother of God, pray for us sinners, now and at the hour of our death. Amen.
0: Hail Mary, full of grace, the Lord is with thee. Blessed art thou among women, and blessed is the fruit of thy womb, Jesus.
1: Holy Mary, Mother of God, pray for us sinners, now and at the hour of our death. Amen.
0: Glory be to the Father, and to the Son, and to the Holy Spirit.
1: As it was in the beginning, is now, and ever shall be, world without end. Amen.
0: O Mary, conceived without sin,
1: pray for us who have recourse to thee.
2: The third joyful mystery, the Nativity of Jesus, from the Gospel of Luke. While Joseph and Mary were in Bethlehem, the time came for her to have her child. She gave birth to her firstborn son. She wrapped him in swaddling clothes and laid him in a manger because there was no room for them in the inn. Lord, we offer you this mystery in praise of your Nativity, and we ask you through the intercession of your Holy Mother, the grace of charity.
3: Our Father, who art in heaven, hallowed be thy name. Thy kingdom come, thy will be done, on earth as it is in heaven.
1: Give us this day our daily bread, and forgive us our trespasses, as we forgive those who trespass against us. And lead us not into temptation, but deliver us from evil. Amen.
3: Hail Mary, full of grace, the Lord is with thee. Blessed art thou among women, and blessed is the fruit of thy womb, Jesus.
1: Holy Mary, Mother of God, pray for us sinners, now and at the hour of our death. Amen.
3: Hail Mary, full of grace, the Lord is with thee. Blessed art thou among women, and blessed is the fruit of thy womb, Jesus.
1: Holy Mary, Mother of God, pray for us sinners, now and at the hour of our death. Amen.
3: Hail Mary, full of grace, the Lord is with thee. Blessed art thou among women, and blessed is the fruit of thy womb, Jesus.
1: Holy Mary, Mother of God, pray for us sinners, now and at the hour of our death.
3: Hail Mary, full of grace, the Lord is with thee. Blessed art thou among women, and blessed is

0: The Lord is with thee. Blessed art thou among women, and blessed is the fruit of thy womb, Jesus.
1: Holy Mary, Mother of God, pray for us sinners, now and at the hour of our death. Amen.
0: Hail Mary, full of grace, the Lord is with thee. Blessed art thou among women, and blessed is the fruit of thy womb, Jesus.
1: Holy Mary, Mother of God, pray for us sinners, now and at the hour of our death. Amen.
0: Hail Mary, full of grace, the Lord is with thee. Blessed art thou among women, and blessed is the fruit of thy womb, Jesus.
1: Holy Mary, Mother of God,

0: Hail Mary, full of grace, the Lord is with thee. Blessed art thou among women, and blessed is the fruit of thy womb, Jesus.
1: Holy Mary, Mother of God, pray for us sinners, now and at the hour of our death. Amen.
0: Hail Mary, full of grace, the Lord is with thee.

0: now and at the hour of our death. Amen.
1: Glory be to the Father, and to the Son, and to the Holy Spirit.
0: As it was in the beginning, is now, and ever shall be, world without end. Amen.
1: O Mary, conceived without sin,
0: pray for us.
2: The fourth joyful mystery, the presentation of Jesus in the temple.

0: From the Gospel according to St. Luke. When the parents brought in the child Jesus to do for him what was customary under the law, Simeon took him in his arms and praised God. O Lord, we offer you this mystery in praise of your presentation in the temple, and we ask you, through the intercession of your Holy Mother, the grace of greater devotion to Mary.
1: Our Father, who art in heaven, hallowed be thy name. Thy kingdom come, thy will be done, on earth as it is in heaven.
2: Give us this day our daily bread, and forgive us our trespasses, as we forgive those who trespass against us. And lead us not into temptation, but deliver us from evil. Amen.
1: Hail Mary, full of grace, the Lord is with thee. Blessed art thou among women, and blessed is the fruit of your womb, Jesus.
2: Holy Mary, Mother of God, pray for us sinners, now and at the hour of our death. Amen.
1: Hail Mary, full of grace, the Lord is with thee. Blessed art thou among women, and blessed is the fruit of your womb, Jesus.
2: Holy Mary, Mother of God, pray for us sinners, now and at the hour of our death.
1: Hail Mary, full of grace, the Lord is with thee. Blessed art thou among women, and blessed is the fruit of your womb, Jesus.
2: Holy Mary, Mother of God, pray for us sinners now and at the hour of our death. Amen.
1: Hail Mary, full of grace, the Lord is with thee. Blessed art thou among women, and blessed is the fruit of thy womb, Jesus.
2: Holy Mary, Mother of God, pray for us sinners, now and at the hour of our death. Amen.
1: Hail Mary, full of grace, the Lord is with thee. Blessed art thou among women, and blessed is the fruit of thy womb, Jesus.
2: Holy Mary, Mother of God, pray for us sinners, now and at the hour of our death. Amen.
1: Hail Mary, full of grace, the Lord is with thee. Blessed art thou among women, and blessed is the fruit of thy womb, Jesus.
2: Holy Mary, Mother of God, pray for us sinners now and at the hour of our death. Amen.
1: Hail Mary, full of grace, the Lord is with thee. Blessed art thou among women, and blessed is the fruit of thy womb, Jesus.
2: Holy Mary, Mother of God, pray for us sinners now and at the hour of our death. Amen.
1: Hail Mary, full of grace, the Lord is with thee. Blessed art thou among women, and blessed is the fruit of thy womb, Jesus.
2: Holy Mary, Mother of God, pray for us sinners now and at the hour of our death. Amen.
1: Hail Mary, full of grace, the Lord is with thee. Blessed art thou among women, and blessed is the fruit of thy womb, Jesus.
2: Holy Mary, Mother of God, pray for us sinners, now and at the hour of our death. Amen.
1: Hail Mary, full of grace, the Lord is with thee. Blessed art thou among women, and blessed is the fruit of thy womb, Jesus.
2: Holy Mary, Mother of God, pray for us sinners now and at the hour of our death. Amen.
1: Glory be to the Father, and to the Son, and to the Holy Spirit.
2: As it was in the beginning, is now, and ever shall be, world without end. Amen.
1: O Mary, conceived without sin,
2: pray for us who have recourse to thee.
3: The fifth joyful mystery, the finding of Jesus in the temple, from the Gospel of Luke. After searching for 3 days, Mary and Joseph found Jesus in the temple, sitting in the midst of the teachers, listening to them and asking them questions, and all who heard him were astounded at his understanding and his answers. Lord, we offer you this mystery in praise of the finding of the child Jesus in the temple. We ask you, through the intercession of your Holy Mother, the grace of final perseverance.
4: Our Father, who art in heaven, hallowed be thy name. Thy kingdom come, thy will be done on earth as it is in heaven.
2: Give us this day our daily bread, and forgive us our trespasses.

0: as we forgive those who trespass against us, and lead us not into temptation, but deliver us from evil. Amen.
1: Hail Mary, full of grace, the Lord is with thee. Blessed art thou among women, and blessed is the fruit of thy womb, Jesus.
0: Holy Mary, Mother of God, pray for us sinners, now and at the hour of our death. Amen.
1: Hail Mary, full of grace, the Lord is with thee. Blessed art thou among women, and blessed is the fruit of thy womb, Jesus.
0: Holy Mary, Mother of God, pray for us sinners, now and at the hour of our death.
1: Hail Mary, full of grace, the Lord is with thee. Blessed art thou among women, and blessed is the fruit of thy womb, Jesus.
0: Holy Mary, Mother of God, pray for us sinners, now and at the hour of our death. Amen.
1: Hail Mary, full of grace, the Lord is with thee. Blessed art thou among women, and blessed is the fruit of thy womb, Jesus.
0: Holy Mary, Mother of God, pray for us sinners, now and at
1: Hail Mary, full of grace, the Lord is with thee. Blessed art thou among women, and blessed is the fruit of thy womb, Jesus.
0: Holy Mary, Mother of God, pray for us sinners, now and at the hour of our death. Amen.
1: Hail Mary, full of grace, the Lord is with thee. Blessed art thou among women, and blessed is the fruit of thy womb, Jesus.
0: Holy Mary, Mother of God, pray for us sinners, now and at the hour of our death.
1: Hail Mary, full of grace, the Lord is with thee. Blessed art thou among women, and blessed is the fruit of thy womb, Jesus.
0: Holy Mary, Mother of God, pray for us sinners, now and at the hour of our death. Amen.
1: Hail Mary, full of grace, the Lord is with thee. Blessed art thou among women, and blessed is the fruit of thy womb, Jesus.
0: Holy Mary, Mother of God, pray for us sinners, now and at the hour of our death. Amen.
1: Hail Mary, full of grace, the Lord is with thee. Blessed art thou among women, and blessed is the fruit of thy womb, Jesus.
0: Holy Mary, Mother of God, pray for us sinners, now and at the hour of our death. Amen.
1: Hail Mary, full of grace, the Lord is with thee. Blessed art thou among women, and blessed is the fruit of thy womb, Jesus.
0: Holy Mary, Mother of God, pray for us sinners, now and at the hour of our death. Amen.
1: Glory be to the Father, and to the Son, and to the Holy Spirit.
0: As it was in the beginning, is now, and ever shall be, world without end. Amen.
1: O Mary, conceived without sin,
0: pray for us who have recourse to thee.
2: Let us pray. O God, you chose that at the message of an angel your word should take flesh in the womb of the Virgin, Blessed Virgin Mary. Grant that we who believe that she is the Mother of God may receive the help of her prayers. We ask this through our Lord Jesus Christ, your Son, who lives and reigns with you in the Holy Spirit, God for ever and ever.
0: Amen.
2: The Lord be with you.
0: And with your spirit.
2: May the blessing of Almighty God, the Father, the Son, and the Holy Spirit Amen. Come down upon you, remain with you forever.
0: Amen.
2: Hail, Holy Queen, Mother of mercy.
0: Hail our life, our sweetness, and our hope.
2: To thee do we cry, poor banished children of Eve. To thee do we send up our sighs. Mourning and weeping in this valley of tears. Turn then, most gracious Advocate, thine eyes of mercy towards us, and after this our exile, show unto us the blessed fruit of thy womb, Jesus. O clement, O loving, the sweet Virgin Mary, pray for us, O Holy Mother of God.
0: That we may be made worthy of the promise of Christ.
2: Our Lady of Lourdes.
0: Pray for us.
2: Our Lady of Lourdes.
0: Pray for us.
2: Our Lady of Lourdes.
0: Pray for us.
2: Saint Bernadette.
0: Pray for us.
2: In the name of the Father, and of the Son, and of the Holy Spirit.
0: Amen.
3: The Desert Fathers are the ascetics of the Egyptian wilderness. They're the ones who fled society

0: fled the cities and went off to live in the wilderness to achieve union with God.
1: So often in our world today, we are looking for a spiritual transformation. We think of mindfulness, nature walks.
2: We're expected to be online all the time, communicating this, that, and the other. And the lives of the Desert Fathers is a radical rejection of that.
3: Life in such a way would look much different for us. It would be becoming Desert Fathers within the world.
2: The stillness and the silence inside you is the place you find God. And you can concentrate entirely on finding the kingdom within.

0: year 319 AD. Arius, a popular priest in Alexandria, proposes a new doctrine that shakes the Christian world to its core. He argues that the only real God is God the Father. Jesus Christ isn't God, he claims, but merely the greatest creation of God. And because Jesus isn't God, he proclaims it is therefore wrong to call Mary the Mother of God. Growing numbers of faithful embrace these Arian ideas, dividing the early church. In 321 AD, a council of bishops condemn Arianism as a heresy, and Arius is ostracized. Despite these efforts, the heresy continues to spread. In response, the Emperor Constantine I convenes the Council of Nicaea in 325 AD. It again condemns Arianism as a heresy and proclaims the truth that God the Father and God the Son are of one substance, and that Jesus is true God and true man. Arius, thus defeated, relents and tells the Emperor that he believes everything that the Catholic faith professes. In a spirit of reconciliation, Constantine orders the Bishop of Constantinople to give Arius Holy Communion and to accept him and his followers back into the church. However, just before receiving the Eucharist, Arius collapses and dies, and with him, the heresy of Arianism.
1: EWT. Live true. 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
2: Hello, everyone, and welcome to Women of Grace. I'm Jeanette Benkovic. Today begins the completion of this Women of Grace series as we have sought to explore the question, who is Mary, with our guest, Father Hugh Gillespie. My prayer is that you have come to a deeper appreciation, understanding, and love for our Blessed Mother, and that you have experienced the sweet beatitude of her maternal grace. Just as God has done and continues to do great things in and through Mary, so too does he want to do the same in you. Like Our Lady, you have a great and awesome mission that reflects her own, to bring Jesus Christ to the world and the world to Jesus Christ. How we do this, Marian style, is the topic of our program today.

The late Father John Hardin writes that we are called to do for the beleaguered faithful in our day what Mary did for the infant church in her day, namely to nurture it as a mother would nurture a child. How do we follow in these footsteps of Mary? They're mighty big footsteps to fill, but is there a way? And if so, what is it? Father Hugh is going to answer these questions for us. He is a Montfort missionary who helps thousands come into a closer union with Christ via consecration to the Blessed Virgin Mary, and he has been our guest presenter throughout this Women of Grace series on Our Lady. I also want to remind you, if you have not begun this beautiful study, then we want you to do it. And it's called Who is Mary? And it's a Women of Grace study. The question that we're answering, the topic for the series,

0: is Who is Mary? It features all of our presentations with Father Gillespie, as well as a study guide filled with daily reflections, questions to ponder, teaching articles, and so much more. 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You know, Father, it's been a marvelous time here, and I am so grateful to you for your yes, for your fiat, and accepting our invitation to be our guest presenter for this series on Who is Mary. And I'm hoping that you're going to come back and do subsequent ones with us as well. You're welcome. And we've been talking about our Blessed Mother, and you know, you have shared with us, I think, poignantly about the reality of who she is in the eyes of God, but defined for us by her Son himself, because Mary is defined by Jesus. And now we come to this point where we realize that we have a mission. And, you know, Mary, our mother, shows us what our mission is. And it's nothing less than her mission, only done in a different way. We're called to bring Jesus Christ to the world and the world to Jesus Christ. That's a big thing to do. But St. Louis de Montfort helps us because he gives us a plan for doing it. And that's why I love his treatise so much. Mm.
1: He really does. And as we think about this, it's important also to recognize that, you know, by definition, we can't give what we don't have.
0: Yes.
1: And so the first step for Father de Montfort is to make sure that we have the elements of a true and genuine devotion to Our Lady within us. And to make sure those basic elements are there, because if Our Lady isn't sustaining us, we cannot hope to follow her example to sustain others in their faith.
0: And so this concept of true devotion, and, you know, I guess you would say when it comes to the consecration, I'm a bit of a purist. Mm-hmm. And I like to use St. Louis's language, because I think St. Louis meant what he said and said what he meant. And he uses some language that, you know, falls a little more difficultly on 21st century ears. He talks about consecration, number one, mm-hmm. which has a variety of meanings and may connote something different to anyone who's watching today from another person who's watching today. And also he talks about a type of holy slavery. And these ring oddly on our ears mm-hmm. today. So, you know, if there's misconceptions about this as we move forward, this is a good time to clear them up.
1: Okay.
0: Why don't you help us do that?
1: Okay, good. And let's start with that first word, true devotion, actually, okay?
0: Okay.
1: Because for Father de Montfort, there's more than one type of true devotion. All forms of devotion to Mary that would be considered true, however, need to sit on, first of all, the solid foundation of the devotion of the Church. And as a classic example of that would be, Father de Montfort would not be interested in you telling him how many times you say the rosary every day if you haven't been going to Mass on Sunday. Mm-hmm. And if we're missing the Marian feast days and not celebrating Our Lady first with the Church, however else we relate to Our Lady will be disordered. And that's just the necessary simple foundation we all have to build on. That is a true foundation, but it's also a fairly minimal foundation in that it doesn't ask us to do more than a handful of things. And so true devotion begins with the basic bedrock devotion of the Church. On top of that, we'll put all of the extra practices that we have, regular praying of the rosary, consecration to the Immaculate Heart of Our Lady, belonging to the Legion of Mary, adorning her altars with flowers, organizing May crownings. These are all, again, expressions of true devotions to Our Lady, but they all fall short of the fullness of devotion to Our Lady, which Father de Montfort would call perfect devotion. And when Father de Montfort speaks about the idea of consecration and of holy slavery, he's talking about that point in our lives where when we have a stable relationship with Our Lady. And this is crucial, not a beginning relationship, but a stable relationship with Our Lady. We feel the tug to live that to its utter fullness. You know, and so it's like moving from that initial falling in love to a depth of love out of which one could say, I want to spend the rest of my life with you. This is similar to that. And so perfect devotion to Our Lady, which would include the idea of total consecration, for St. Louis de Montfort is a movement of spiritual maturity. Mm-hmm. Many other of the ways we have of speaking of consecration, which are legitimate and true, they're not the same thing, because they're more for when we're at our early, immature beginning stages of turning to Our Lady. And they're perfectly fine.

0: They're genuine expressions of devotion, but they don't quite reach yet to that summit of perfection, which is a radical and complete surrender of oneself to Jesus through a surrender to his mother. Mm-hmm.
1: Now, when we look at what St. Louis tells us, and he says wonderful things in his treatise, you know, and he says that the formation of some of the greatest saints who have ever been will be left to Our Lady and her holy spouse, the Holy Spirit, mm-hmm. in those latter times, in those latter days. And I have a sense that we're in the latter days. Certainly we can say that because it's 2,000 years later than it was when Jesus rose from the dead, and that began the latter days. The fact of the matter is, there seems to me to be a movement afoot today within the hearts of so many individuals who love Our Lady to take it to that next step, mm-hmm. right? And so this is where we get into the way in which St. Louis would prescribe for us to go there. And I want for you to talk with us a little bit about this process of conformation, if you will, to the desire of God that we be the spiritual daughters and sons of our Blessed Lady, just as was our Lord.
0: Okay. All spirituality worth the name consists in exactly two movements. You know, and it's nice to be able to simplify things so basically.
1: Yes, it is. I like that idea.
0: Now, living these two movements is difficult, but there are all, and St. Louis de Montfort himself says his spirituality consists essentially in these two movements. Mm-hmm. We empty ourselves of the spirit of the world, which is false and contrary to the spirit of Jesus Christ. Mm-hmm. And the reality is, we're filled with it. But there's no being filled with the spirit of Jesus Christ if I'm already filled with the self-centered and self-indulgent spirit of the world. And so job number one is to empty myself of that spirit so that I can become filled with the spirit of Jesus Christ. And this is the essence and the reason of turning toward Our Lady for Father de Montfort. There is no more effective way of first emptying myself of the spirit of the world, and secondly, being truly filled with the spirit of Jesus Christ. And, you know, and when somebody says, well, how do I begin? Before we even get to the idea of consecration, for Father de Montfort, the first thing would be, don't be in a hurry. Our modern world says, I have to become a saint. When I decide I want to be holy, the back of my mind is, I'm going to be a saint next week. We are always in a rush, and we get frustrated when we don't see immediate results. Mm-hmm. The spiritual life is not about producing a product. It's about living a relationship. And all good relationships take time. Mm. When we're in a hurry, we're not empty to the spirit of the world because we want it on our time, in our way, according to our measure and our standards.
1: So that really becomes a bit of a litmus test for us, doesn't it? To see where we line up, you know, how quickly do I anticipate this is gonna happen? And, you know, what you're sharing with us is that still indicates the spirit of the world active within us because we're putting it into the phraseology and really the thinking mechanism that rules this day and time.
0: Exactly. Exactly. And so this is why when Father de Montfort would even speak about making an act of total consecration, one of the ways, and again, he never writes as a lawgiver saying this is the only way, but in True Devotion, for example, he sketches out a possible way involving 33 days. Mm-hmm. And note, well, first of all, the number is symbolic, but it's also long. It's symbolic of the 33 years that Jesus Christ lived among us, the fullness of life in Jesus Christ. That's what we desire. But he says, take 33 days before you give yourself. Why? This is our life we're talking about, and our life is a serious thing. We don't rush into this. To say a real yes to the Lord, we have to prepare ourselves.
1: Now, I want to stop you there because this is very important what you're saying here. And I think sometimes there is a tendency to look at true devotion or to look at consecration to Jesus through Mary as something that is just another devotional practice. But according to St. Louis, this is not another devotional practice. This is something more than that. This is a way of life.
0: Exactly.
1: It's a way of being. And so it's a call into a type of spirituality.

0: You know, and it's meant to be taken with the greatest gravity of consideration and the greatest fervency of heart. So, you know, I would simply want to suggest that unless you're really willing to do that, that you need to maybe back up a little bit and not be hasty and begin to learn more about Our Lady and to begin this process of living with Our Lady.
1: Exactly, because again, this is a step of maturity. It's assuming there's already a relationship with Our Lady mm-hmm. that we desire to deepen.
0: Yes.
1: This is not the way we begin building a relationship. This is when we have it and we desire to move it to a greater depth.
0: Yes.
1: Then Father de Montfort say, now follow this path.
0: Yes.
1: And so for him, this idea then of being serious and intentional about what I do becomes very important. And perhaps the better word for today, rather than devotion, because devotion for us in a modern Catholic setting sounds optional.
0: Yes.
1: It's a bunch of, you know, there are many devotions, things I can do. This is not the sense that the French writers of 300 years ago would have used the word. Mm-hmm. Better would probably be true devotedness uh-huh. to Our Lady, because this is what they're after. The sense of the way a mother is devoted to her children, a husband is devoted to his wife, good friends are devoted to one another. Mm-hmm. This is what Father de Montfort speaks about, a devotedness mm-hmm. to Our Lady.
0: Well, when we come back from our break, Father, I want you to tell us about this devotedness and how it is that this devotedness can begin to not only transform us in ways that are visible, but most importantly, interiorly, on ways that are visible only to God Himself within the inner confines of our being. Friends, we're going to be right back from our break. Our guest, Father Hugh Gillespie, talking with us today about this devotedness to Our Lady that is given to us via her son, St. Louis de Montfort. I do want to remind you to become involved in this particular beautiful Women of Grace study if you aren't already. It is Who is Mary? And the programs with Father Gillespie on this same topic form part of it, along with a study book filled with wonderful ways to enter more deeply into the heart of Mary. Just go to ewtnrc.com to order. We're going to be right back. Stay with us.

0: Welcome to Catholic Blitz. Father Trigilio, you're on the hot seat today. Are you ready?
1: I'm ready.
0: Okay, here's your question. Right. Is abortion always a sin? You got 1 minute. Go.
1: Yes. Nah, I'm finished. Abortion is what we call an intrinsic evil. That means there is no circumstance whatsoever that it could be permitted, because it is the direct intentional killing of an innocent human life. So no matter what intentions people have, the ends never justifies the means. Even St. Paul tells us that in his epistle, and this is part of an integral part of the natural moral law. So even if it's to save the life of the mother or any other reason, you can never directly kill. Now, if there are cases in which if there's an ectopic pregnancy, the fallopian tubes can be removed, and then the baby dies a natural death, but you can never directly kill an innocent life. And we've seen evidence time and time again where, you know, it's the Nazi morality where, you know, the ends justifies means. No, never, always evil.
0: Very good, Father Trigilio. See you next time on Catholic Blitz.

Welcome back, friends. We are visiting with our guest presenter, Father Hugh Gillespie, and we're talking about Our Blessed Lady, answering the question, who is Mary? Today, in this last episode, we are talking about the consecration recommended to us by St. Louis de Montfort. Before we get back to Father, however, what I do want to do is to invite you to get out to our website, womenofgrace.com. 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And in Women of Grace exclusive, we've got archived there for you all kinds of

programs, including these, whereby you, at your own leisure, when it fits your timetable, can sit down and explore the abundance of life that Jesus Christ has in mind for us. 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We've got audio presentations, video presentations.

0: us. You know, Father, as we went to the break, you were telling us that before we even begin the consecration, it's quite important to have a foundation with regard to who Mary is. And you were sharing with us that this is absolutely essential. And you were going to tell us a little bit about the consecration. So let's see what you have to say.
1: Well, again, and for Father de Montfort, the consecration, which is said after a period of preparation, is not an end in itself. His goal is not to have thousands and thousands of people consecrated to Our Lady. His goal is to have thousands and thousands of people living a life that is devoted to Our Lady. And so maybe the best example is this. On the day of your wedding, for example, if that was the only time you and your husband said I do to one another, you wouldn't have made it past the reception, most likely.
0: Yes.
1: And so married life, if it never grows deeper or moves beyond and grows into the strength of that initial I do, withers. Mm-hmm. It's the same way for Father de Montfort. The consecration is the act of a gift of myself, the statement of I'm beginning a new path that I now want to continue walking. The most important thing is actually the living that takes place on the other side of the consecration. Mm-hmm. These habits of the heart and habits of the personal life that begin uniting us more and more fully to Our Lady.
0: Mm-hmm. We're putting this into the context of the fact that we are called to do what Our Lady does, and that is to bring Jesus Christ to the world and the world to Jesus Christ. And when we think about that great call and mission that is ours by virtue of our baptism in Christ Jesus, and we look to Our Lady to be the exemplar for us, but even more than being the exemplar, basically, to have Our Lady do this in us, to accomplish it through us, you know, we realize that some may not be quite ready to go that full way, that full distance, but that doesn't mean that we don't begin. We begin where we are, and we're gently led through the power of the Holy Spirit into a deeper union with His adorable spouse, Our Lady.
1: In fact, there are certain things that whether one has taken this step in their spiritual life or one hasn't taken this step, there are certain good habits that are just fundamental to really building a stable and solid relationship, a true devotion, if you will, to Our Lady. Mm-hmm. And they can be practiced by anyone at any time in their life. And it's actually growing into these very simple basic movements that often spurs us to make that fuller step later on once we've mastered the movements, or better perhaps been mastered by the movements.
0: Mm-hmm. And what are those movements?
1: Well, the first is always to be humble. And spiritually, that's important. One of the great short circuits in the spiritual life is a certain lack of humility. Mm-hmm. The pridefulness, again, that I want to be a saint tomorrow. But also when we make a decision to be more serious about our spiritual life, if we're honest with ourselves, how many times have we tried to do that and within about a week given up? And more often than not, we're giving up because we've bitten off more than we can chew spiritually. We're trying to do too much because we're swinging for the fences. We want to walk with giant steps right away. And so rather than take the simple step that I actually can take, I try to walk with a giant step that hurts my legs as I try to take it. Mm-hmm. And so simple spiritual movements, consistently, constantly, and faithfully made, will carry us a lot further than a great spiritual movement made every now and then. Mm. And so that's the first step. When we try to grow spiritually, make a small change that can be done.
0: Okay, so in reference to this solid foundation of devotion to our Blessed Lady, what would you recommend would be some very good practices that we would
1: Excellent.
0: Put in place?
1: The first is this. There can be no giving of ourselves to Our Lady if we don't give her our time. By definition, we live in our time. If my time doesn't belong to the Lord, I don't belong to the Lord. And so the first step is to look at my prayer life. Am I praying every day? And if I'm not, that's the first place I start. Mm-hmm. 10 minutes that I can do every day is better than an hour that doesn't exist. Mm-hmm. But that simple statement of making this beachhead for our Lord and our Lady in the time of my living. If I want to deepen my prayer or extend my prayer life, can I add 5 minutes? Small, manageable, but real. That's the key, because constancy is the next big thing. Whatever I do, it's the regularity which is going to root it with.

0: within me. I may have wonderful, consoling experiences from time to time. Other times may be dry. If the time is the Lord's, it's to Him whether He consoles me or not. The issue is I have to keep giving Him the time. And so, humble gift of time to begin with. Next, if we really want to know the antidote for renouncing the spirit of the world, let's look at how our prayer all too often begins. Usually we sit down, we begin to pray, and we turn to our Lord or our Lady and say, here's what you can do for me today. We're in the wrong category space.
1: Yeah.
0: Oftentimes our prayer is about what we're seeking for ourselves. Mm-hmm. But note what the Lord says in chapter 6 of St. Matthew's Gospel, seek first the kingdom and all these things will be added. Not seek first the things and then get around to looking for the kingdom. And so one of the best ways, whether I've made an act of consecration to Our Lady or whether I haven't, one of the best ways to rapidly grow in devotion to her is with this simple question at the beginning of my day. Mary, what can I do for you today? The person who stops every day and asks that question, what can I do for Our Lady? What will I do for Our Lady? Mary, what can I do for you today? Over time is going to find himself or herself seeing opportunities to honor Our Lady that were overlooked easily before.
1: Yeah.
0: The other thing that does is it decenters me. It takes me out of the center and allows me to seek the will of another. Mm-hmm. The spirit of the world rebels against that. And so one of the greatest antidotes is to say, what can I do for you today? How can I serve you?
1: Beautiful.
0: And in fact, at the end of the day, if I am disciplined enough to add in a second exercise, it can be, did I keep my promise? Mm-hmm. What did I do for Our Lady today? But as a beginning point, however mature I am in the spiritual life, I am never so mature I can't ask that question.
1: No.
0: However immature I am in the spiritual life, I'm never so immature that I can't at least ask that question and make an attempt at answering it.
1: Yes.
0: Next is, you know, we along with the church refer to Our Lady as full of grace, as the mediatrix of all graces, saying the richness, the spiritual wealth that Mary has is not just for herself,
1: yes,
0: but for us. It's amazing how frequently we say that and then never do anything with that. And so the next step can be looking at the reality of my life. Where do I need grace? And it might be I have a job interview today and I'm nervous and excited about the new possibility. I want to make sure I'm ready. My children are coming home from college and I haven't seen them in several months and I want this to be a good visit. I haven't spoken to my brother in 3 years. I'm going to send him a card. This is hard because there's pain between us. I need help. To name the need, that place in my life where I need grace, mm-hmm, and then to turn to Our Lady with a Hail Mary, invite her in.
1: Well, I think, Father, as you share with us about those three points, they're small points. They're points that I think that we can all begin to approach and all begin to implement into our way. I know there's many, many more, which means you're just going to have to come back and do another series with us. But you have given us a good path that we can begin to follow. And this is what I want to encourage, that we begin. That we begin. If nothing changes, nothing changes. So let's begin. Let's set out on the path and know that we don't go alone. Our Blessed Lady goes with us, and you know that wherever Our Lady is, her Son is. And so there we are. Could we have better companions? No. We will achieve the goal if we are willing to begin. Father, it's been marvelous being with you. Thank you so very, very much. And of course, friends, we want to send you to Religious Catalog to order the Who is Mary study, the first in the Women of Grace study series, Moments with Mary. The study guide with access to the programs with Father Hugh are available for you at EWTNRC.com. I know that God has great things in mind for you. He wants so much for you to experience His abundant life and live that out in the way in which He entrusts to you through our Blessed Lady. Until we are together again, may the abundant life of Jesus Christ be yours, and may God bless you. Bye-bye now.

0: Born into a Jewish family, one woman's search for truth through philosophy would ultimately lead her to Jesus Christ and to the cross she would embrace within the gas chambers of Auschwitz. But not even death can silence her life's work, for her words continue to inspire women around the world to seek goodness, truth, and follow the way of Edith Stein. 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
1: O Christ Jesus, I acknowledge Thee, King of the universe. All that has been created has been made for Thee. Exercise upon me all Thy rights. I renew all my baptismal promises, renouncing Satan and all his works and pomps. I promise to live a good Christian life and to do all in my power to procure the triumphs of the rights of God and Thy Church. Divine Heart of Jesus, I offer Thee my poor actions in order to obtain that all hearts may acknowledge Thy sacred kingship, and that thus the reign of Thy peace may be established throughout the universe.

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1: También que la policía llega en ocasiones a sacar.
2: It is common for police officers to remove a priest while he is celebrating Mass or hearing confessions in order to question him.
3: A special meeting of the Organization of American States to discuss political and religious persecution in Nicaragua, where the situation is getting increasingly dangerous for Catholic priests serving the needs of the Catholic populace.
4: Yeah, we all have a specific purpose. I believe a big part of my purpose is fighting for people that can't fight for themselves.
3: The Tim Tebow Foundation fights to help the vulnerable against human trafficking. We sit down with the president of the foundation to find out what you can do to be part of the mission.
5: We are perhaps the first civilization in recorded history to be moving in the direction of a complete secularism.
3: And an exclusive TV interview with Bishop Robert Barron about his new documentary exploring architectural beauty that can bring us closer to Christ. 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

0: Daniel Ortega and Rosario Murillo might be able to exclude people's, might be able to silence people's voices, but they can't really silence people's hearts.
1: Political and religious persecution in Nicaragua climbs to new levels as President Daniel Ortega threatens to cancel future elections to remain in power, and concern mounts about threats to Catholic clergy trying to minister to the faithful. Welcome to EWTN News in Depth. I'm Catherine Hadro. Alarm bells this week in Washington at a special meeting at the Organization of American States, or OAS, as diplomats discuss the deteriorating situation in Nicaragua. President Daniel Ortega's pledge to make constitutional changes blocking opposition figures from power is scheduled to go into effect in less than a month on September 1st. And that would have direct human rights implications and pose a threat to religious freedom in the Central American country. At this week's meeting, diplomats discussed convening an emergency session of foreign ministers from the Americas before the September 1st action in Nicaragua. Such a high-level gathering would be one of the OAS's strongest tools to express concern about the collapse of democracy in Nicaragua, concern over ongoing human rights abuses in Nicaragua, including arbitrary detentions and forced disappearances, and highlight the persecution of the Catholic Church and its clergy in Nicaragua, and the clampdown on the practice and exercise of the faith. The Ortega regime has ruled Nicaragua for nearly three decades over two separate

0: eras. Repression is nothing new there. Crackdowns on its people have forced hundreds of thousands of Nicaraguans to flee their homeland and live in exile around the globe. Others have been killed or gone missing. The Catholic Church, which has historically had deep influence among the predominantly Catholic populace, has come under targeted attack as a potential threat to Ortega's authority. Reporter Paula Flynn tells us about the current state of affairs in Nicaragua.
1: No volverán a haber elecciones.
2: After more than 29 years in power, over two separate periods, Daniel Ortega and his wife Rosario Murillo, co-presidents of Nicaragua, have come under sustained criticism from international organizations over the crackdown on basic freedoms in the country. The repression intensified in 2018, when the government's response to nationwide protests ushered in a more open campaign against political opponents, journalists, students, and the Catholic Church.
3: Perdónale, Señor.
2: In recent years, that campaign has included arbitrary arrests, forced exile, property seizures, and growing restrictions on religious freedom, with the Catholic Church facing pressure.
4: The problem is that some dioceses are now operating at just 30% of their capacity, while others are at 47%. With no new ordinations taking place, there is no one to replace the priests who were forced into exile or expelled from the country. This is creating a serious problem for both parish communities and lay Catholics. They can no longer attend Mass every day as they once did. They are unable to go to confession, and they have been left without the pastoral support of a priest.
5: Y están sin el apoyo pastoral de un sacerdote.
2: Former political prisoners and human rights organizations report serious violations of religious freedom taking place across the Central American nation. Nicaraguan lawyer Marta Patricia Molina says the recent disappearance of Bishop Abelardo Mata, a prominent critic of the government, followed months of surveillance and harassment.
5: No se está denunciando en los medios de comunicación por...
4: The media are not reporting the horror that people endure every day in Nicaragua, where those who decide to speak out and denounce what is happening face only three possible outcomes: death, exile, which no one wants to experience, or imprisonment. As is currently the case with Bishop Emeritus Mata, this is a clear example. The bishop was under constant surveillance and had been forbidden from celebrating Mass in his diocese. But when he went to celebrate Mass, the dictatorship immediately abducted him, and he remains in that situation.
2: Kevin O'Reilly became U.S. Chargé d'Affaires in Nicaragua 2023, after the government of Daniel Ortega and Rosario Murillo refused to accept Hugo Rodriguez, the ambassador nominated by the United States, after he criticized the regime during a U.S. Senate hearing, where he told the Senate that he would support using all economic and diplomatic tools to bring about a change in direction in Nicaragua.
6: To isolate the regime of Daniel Ortega.
2: 1 year after completing his mission, O'Reilly reflects on his experience.
7: What was the situation in Nicaragua when you got there?
8: Well, look, it's a lovely country, and it's run by a very unpleasant government. And it was always very odd to me because people, when I would deal with them, they were very open and engaging citizens of the country, but very guarded in their statements. Mm-hmm. And I think that's characteristic of the nature of the world in which many Nicaraguans live, and that kind of always looking over your shoulder sort of a reality. Most of the newspapers had been abolished. Most of the independent media had been abolished. The Central American University, which was a Jesuit institution, was within weeks of being suppressed by the Nicaraguan state. A number of other religious institutions, some of them evangelical, some of them Catholic, some private schools which were unaffiliated with churches, were being either repressed, suppressed, or just taken over by people affiliated with the government.
7: The U.S. protects religious liberty in their constitution. It's something really important here. So when you go on mission somewhere else and you see these things happening around you, what can the U.S. do? How does this quiet diplomacy work there?
8: We don't regard them as privileges. We don't regard them as a privilege that the state can extend. It's something that you have innately. My predecessor, Ambassador Kevin Sullivan, and his team had worked quietly to negotiate for the release of over 200 political prisoners. We did something similar for a smaller group of 135 people. And of course, others had worked their magic, such as it is. Quiet diplomacy. I've never really had an extensive discussion of this, but it was pretty clear that quiet diplomacy from the Holy See had helped allow for the release or liberation of Rolando Álvarez, the Bishop of Ciuna, and a number of other people.
2: Nicaraguan Bishop Rolando Álvarez now lives in exile in Rome, following negotiations between the government and the Holy See. Since 2018, he has spoken out against abuses targeting the church in the country. He was sentenced to 26 years in prison after being accused of treason. O'Reilly said one of the most striking experiences of his time in Nicaragua was witnessing the government shut down church-run humanitarian organizations and seeing the impact this had on the country's most vulnerable people.
8: When you see that constrained and you see people, how to put it in the most basic, educating the children, clothing the naked, feeding the hungry, and you see that limited or constrained, along with questions of popular piety, and the state trying to capture all of that energy and deny its independent expression. That was one of the strongest things that I derived out of the experience, how precious that is and how malevolent it is, let's be honest, when people try to capture and divert that.
7: Do you think that's ever going to change?
8: The Catholic Church plays the long game. The tragedy of it is that there are people who need attention today. The Catholic faith, the Catholic Church, the evangelical faith, the evangelical churches that are going to be there after this political system, which is so unjust, passes away. I think that's inevitable. And frankly, I think that Daniel Ortega and Rosero Murillo also know it's inevitable, which is one reason they've taken such a hard line on the church and on the institutions of the church, because they know that the institution with the broadest scope and greatest credibility that exists in that society, and that's just a fact. And they can't suppress their way out of that problem from their perspective.
2: International scrutiny of the Nicaraguan government continues to grow. On July 29th, the U.S. Permanent Representative to the Organizations of American States submitted a letter proposing an assessment of Nicaragua's political situation and allegations of human rights violations in the country. In Washington, D.C., Paola Flynn, EWTN News in Depth.
0: To provide us with even more insight into the dire situation in Nicaragua, we are joined now by our esteemed panel. Dr. Manuel Orzoco is the director of the Migration, Remittances, and Development Program at the Inter-American Dialogue. A political scientist, Dr. Orozco is a leading analyst of Nicaragua's Ortega regime and has testified before Congress and international bodies on the country's political and human rights crisis. Father Marcos Somariba fled Nicaragua as a teenager during the Sandinista Revolution and was granted political asylum in the U.S. He today is a Catholic priest in the Archdiocese of Miami and serves as pastor at St. Agatha Catholic Church, which has become a spiritual hub for the growing Nicaraguan diaspora in the Miami area. Gentlemen, thank you both for being here. Manuel, what is the severity of the Ortega regime's persecution against the Catholic Church in Nicaragua right now? We've seen bishops, priests, religious sisters, lay Catholics arrested, exiled, or silenced. Has the regime strategy evolved in recent years?
9: I think it's not exactly an evolution, but rather an affirmation of their political power. The faith, the religious faith, whether it's Catholic or evangelical, is a threat to the regime of the Murillo and Ortega dynasty, particularly because they represent a moral compass and a political compass among Nicaraguans. So to them, what's important is to subordinate the Catholic faith, particularly the religious authorities. Mm. By doing so, they basically take care of any form of alternative position from Nicaragua.

0: society over what happens in the country. And then the persecution, the expulsion, the vigilance that takes place is just a subsequent step to this basically form of totalizing control into the society. Mm.
1: Father, you fled Nicaragua as a teenager, as I mentioned, but I know that you are still in touch with loved ones there. What can you tell us about recent government restrictions on the church's day-to-day ministry there? How are the faithful doing in Nicaragua?
2: They're very, like, filled with fear because of the oppression and the threat of putting them in jail. There's three roads to take. It is, like, you shut up, be with us, be in jail, kicked out of the country, or be killed. That's the options that they are. So people are playing it, you know, safe into, like, watching what they write, watching what their opinion is in the media, like in Facebook and all that, because they have a special department on the second floor of the communication department of the government, vigilante, you know, all vigilante to everybody, who whatever they say, whatever they post and all that. So if they go out of the country to visit families abroad, and when they come back, they have to, like, be checked in. And if they have said something against the government, they're totally out of the country. And they take away their citizenship and they leave them in limbo.
1: Wow. It's alarming just hearing about that reality that's being lived there. Manuel, tell us more about the Catholic Church's important role in Nicaragua amid this dictatorship. Why does the regime see the church as a threat and as a primary target?
0: Well, the foundation of this is that in Nicaraguan political culture, religious faith is an intrinsic component of the beliefs of what social order entails. So in that context, the belief becomes a moral and political compass. And of course, issues relating to justice, issues relating to freedom, to the right to exist, are tied to the Catholic faith. Mm-hmm. So anything that you do that goes against that is perceived as a threat. And to the regime, they have decided to transform the image of Daniel Ortega as a figurehead of divine qualities. Mm-hmm. So the Catholic hierarchy is threatening to them. And so is the Catholic beliefs among Nicaraguans. So this is basically the reason why there is persecution on a day-to-day basis. Mm.
1: Father, Nicaragua's 80-year-old Bishop Abelardo Mata was detained twice by police in late June after praying for the persecuted church in Nicaragua during a mass he celebrated. His whereabouts are still unknown, though the dictatorship has stated he's at home. Father, how concerned are you about Bishop Mata's well-being right now?
2: I am very concerned, especially because of his age. He has a heart condition, he's diabetic, and I think just because his voice and defend the people, he has always been pro-people. And his diocese, he was, like, you know, a great, great bishop, and leading his people in social justice and also claiming for them human rights. And once he went to Matagalpa, or, like, to Estelí, to say a mass, and he had no permission to do that because the government even controls, you know, what you have to preach, whatever you have to say. So what happens? They're hiding him, they kidnap him, and we don't know anything. We're trying to find out through sources and all that, where is he and how is he? And these people are capable of doing this. They did it to their own people. They can do it, you know, to those who are opposed too. So we fear for his life.
1: Yeah, and I will say our news team is absolutely monitoring that case as well. Manuel, in alarming comments, Nicaragua's President Daniel Ortega recently said his country will not be holding elections anytime soon. Do you see any room for diplomatic engagement with the Ortega government, perhaps even from the Holy See, or is that door just completely closed?
0: Well, it's not closed because there is always room to talk. But the first step is to identify what is the proportional response that you can exert over a regime that basically has become like a tropical Taliban in the Americas. And that's where basically your situation becomes more complicated because your options are very limited. And some of them involve coercive measures that include stringent sanctions, economic blockades, pressure directly into the wealth of the regime, and even physical extraction. Therefore, the international community needs to establish what is the right proportional response

0: and then offer that pressure as a means to negotiate an exit of the regime. But really what your viewers need to understand is the Talibanistic nature of this regime. And that explains by itself why so much persecution against people of the faith.
1: Father, Auxiliary Bishop Silvio Baez of Managua has been exiled from Nicaragua, and now he regularly celebrates Mass at your parish in Miami. How is he doing, and what insight have you gained about the life of Nicaraguan priests and bishops today from him?
2: Bishop Baez is a beacon of hope for our people. Really, every time he opens his mouth, he talks not politically or anything like that. He talks about social justice, about the right of the people, saving life, especially those young people who have lost their life. You know, somebody got to denounce it. It's not only to announce, but also to denounce. I remember he telling me after the meeting with Pope Leo XIV on August of last year, the first question of the Holy Father was to the three priests, to the three bishops, how are the people? And they explained to him. He was very concerned. He's very much in tune. He knows what's going on. And I think, you know, he has a ways to work on this out. But Bishop Baez has been a voice. And also, he has been like a rock in their foot. I mean, in the shoe.
1: Right.
2: You know, to the point that he has been called to be an antidote to their bloodstream.
1: Wow.
2: Incredible.
1: Wow. God bless him. Manuel, what is the significance that this week the Organization of American States announced they may seek an emergency foreign minister session on Nicaragua? Is there an increased sense of urgency right now? And is there a specific action you would like to see regarding a response to this crisis?
0: Well, I think the Latin American community is very struck with difficulty in finding the right solution with dictatorships in the 21st century. And basically, in the Americas, you're dealing with Cuba and Nicaragua predominantly. And it's a difficult challenge because within the context of the Inter-American system, the principle of non-intervention prevails. So they try to reconcile the human rights agreement that involves the right to elect through popular will versus non-intervention. And that's what keeps them stuck. So the way out of this basically involves a unilateral response by each member state of the Inter-American system and homologuing all of the sanctions that the United States, Canada, Switzerland, the United Kingdom, the European Union, among other countries, have imposed on the Nicaraguan regime and uses that as a first step measure to put more pressure on the regime.
1: Father, finally, how is your church community in Miami been responding to these reports coming out of Nicaragua? Many of your parishioners are from there and have loved ones still there.
2: They're very worried, and I think they pray a lot, because there's one thing that they have not taken away from the Nicaraguan people is their prayer, the inner life. They might be to oppress them and all that, but my community is also an antibody to this government, to this regime, because we voice, we speak, and we say it, and we call it, and the people come here. St. Agatha has become an oasis, like for people to come and refresh and find strength, especially from the spiritual leaders that we have, three Nicaraguan priests and then the bishop.
1: Gentlemen, I thank you both for just your insights on this dire situation. Thank you for joining us.
2: Thank you. God bless.
1: Thank you. Stay right there. We're just getting started on this edition of EWTN News In Depth.
3: These predators are not who you think they may be. They're not the person in the dark bedroom or in the basement. They're your neighbors. They're your family members. They're your police. They're your churchgoers. They're your teachers. You have to be aware of who you put your children around and who you allow access to your children.
4: A video warning from the Tim Tebow Foundation about the insidious nature of human trafficking. A talk with the foundation's president about what the organization is doing to combat it.
5: The purpose, as always, is to evangelize. 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
4: Inspired by the tragic fire at Notre Dame Cathedral, Bishop Robert Barron takes us on a journey through five of France's most iconic Gothic cathedrals in Word on Fire's latest documentary. He joins us for an exclusive TV preview coming up.

0: the torchbearer of Christ, God's faithful hound, and founder of the Order of Preachers, came from noble beginnings to lead a humble life of teaching and service. Relive the mission of a saint who inspired others to intimately embrace their cross. Saint Dominic, speaking with God and of God. 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
1: Jesus said, apart from me, you can do nothing. He didn't say you could do most things and for the rest of his prayer. He said, nothing. And if I could add to his words, apart from other people, we can do nothing. We need God, and we need others for everything. Think about something as simple as your cranberry sauce and Thanksgiving. From the sun and rain that grew the cranberries, to the farmers that harvested them, to the trucks that drove them to the canning plants, to a massive fuel industry that fueled those trucks, to your local supermarket, to every businessman and businesswoman who put their lives in a line to run all those different businesses, you probably relied on tens of thousands of people for that one side dish. We need God, and we need the skill and charity of others for everything. And we need to remember that. You see, because when we forget that, we tend to become arrogant. And when we remember, we tend to become grateful and humble and generous with others. And that, my friends, is a recipe for happiness.

0: I'm asking you to run into the darkness with us. Some of the most chaotic, darkest, crisis-filled places in the world. But that's where we want to go. It's where we're called. It's part of our purpose.
1: Former pro football player and Heisman Trophy winner Tim Tebow talks about the mission of his life, protecting the vulnerable, with programs active around the globe through his Tim Tebow Foundation. The faith-based organization operates in more than 100 countries, focusing on orphan care and prevention, a ministry for people with special needs, assistance with profound medical needs, and anti-human trafficking work. Among the statistics that make this problem so alarming, the United Nations International Labor Organization says traffickers victimize an estimated 28 million people worldwide. About 77% of those victims provide forced labor in agriculture, domestic work, and cyber scam operations. About 23% are forced into commercial sex trafficking. Within that sex trafficking group, about 78% are women and girls, 22% are men and boys. The UN says of those victimized, about 92% are adults and 8% are children. The Tim Tebow Foundation partners with groups in the U.S. and abroad to actively fight trafficking and exploitation. It focuses on prevention, rescue, and survivor care with direct services, as well as partnerships with various ministries. In addition to prevention through education and training and providing for the immediate needs of survivors, the foundation is also involved in supporting survivors' long-term recovery through mental, emotional, and spiritual healing. This vital work was the focus of our recent conversation with Joel Chakra, president of the Tim Tebow Foundation and managing partner for the Waterstone Impact Fund, which he launched with Tim Tebow in 2024 to foster faith-based philanthropy and business investments. Chakra immigrated as a child with his parents to the U.S. from India, where his family had for generations been part of the small Christian minority there. It was a strong Christian faith that helped to seal the bond between Tim Tebow and Chakra. He sat down to talk about the foundation and its work on human trafficking with our own Monse Alvarado.
2: This is a fight that's deeply missional to Tim and everyone at the foundation and to so many of our partners and ministry partners around the world, and also all the donors that give. We know that it's going to take all of us and even more. I think human trafficking, most people may associate it with movies like Taken or even Sound of Freedom. Mm-hmm. And while Taken is probably a really bad example, that's made for Hollywood, Freedom,

0: Sound of Freedom is a good example. It's not the whole truth.
1: Mm-hmm.
0: And so when we think about human trafficking, we think about everything across the spectrum, including labor trafficking, right?
1: Mm. Which is why we see those signs at so many airports of like, are you here on your own? Do you have plans? Are you holding your own documents?
0: Yeah, and oftentimes trafficking is done by those that are closest to them. You know, we've been a part of some really harrowing stuff that's done by a lot of our ministry partners around the world. And what most people don't know, that it's either a mother or a father that's in a tough economic situation that has trafficked their child, or just really evil stuff that happens. You know, there's also the layer of exploitation that's on top of trafficking. And so if you look at the numbers across the world, they're staggering. You know, I don't think most people realize how big the problems are, but this is, you know, the United States is probably the largest funder of it around the world. And so we've got a problem in our own backyard, which then affects countries around the world. And so when we think about trafficking, when we think about exploitation, you know, these are also underfunded opportunities. You know, because most people may not think that it's happening in their backyard, it's either ignored because we think it's an overseas problem or it's a over there problem. No, it's here. It's just disguised, right? Or people will think, you know, exploitation looks like, oh, it's the overweight guy in his basement with Cheetos all over his shirt, you know, looking at stuff on the internet. No, that's not true, right? It's oftentimes middle class, you know, some of the best positions. And what they've done is they've created the perfect persona for themselves. Right, they're hiding under the perfect persona so that they can't be recognized. And so what we've tried to do is try to leverage everything for the fight, is what we say. That's for profit, that's nonprofit. How can we be a part of creating a movement that says that every available person and every single resource that's there, we're going to use all of it to go rescue every man, woman, boy, and girl that's lost and forgotten? You know, we looked at a database recently, and the stats, these are going to be conservative estimates, but there's about 89,000 kids that are unknown.
1: Wow.
0: We have their names, we have their faces. I'm sorry, we have just their faces, but don't have their names. And because of that, they're unknown. And so what we're trying to do is leverage all the three-letter agencies, even all the governments around the world, and leveraging technology to figure out, can we actually match a face to a name? You know, some of these kids have been lost for 10 years, 15 years, but can we actually do the work to identify them so they can be restored, so they can be rescued? You know, there's been examples of looking at Instagram photos because it was matched to a baby photo.
1: Wow.
0: Right? Using technology that can understand that if this girl grew up, what would she look like? And then matching it to a geolocation and an Instagram photo and saying, yep, that was the girl. Right, so there's powerful tools that are out there, but you know, a lot of governments around the world don't fund this area really well. You know, recently we were a part of something called the Renewed Hope Act, which just passed Congress. One of the problems that we've seen in this country, we did a 6-month look back, and there's about 330,000 unique IP addresses that are downloading or sharing the rape of young children in this country. 330,000 unique IP addresses. And what we know about these offenders is that they're repeat offenders, and throughout their lifetime, on average, they'll have probably about 13 victims. Okay? Now, the government, across those 330,000 IP addresses across the country, only had 7 resources available to try and find who these perpetrators are. Extremely under-resourced. So what this bill did was, we had an ability to actually have 200 investigators around the country. It's a start. It's not good enough, but it's a start, and we're thankful for it.
1: It's more.
0: But on top of that, with the advancements of AI and technology, how can we actually leverage that alongside these investigators to actually drive this change exponentially, to go not just rescue, but also identify predators as well? So those are just some of the staggering numbers and the fight that we're facing. And we believe that the church can actually be the greatest movement in this fight. I think part of it is education. You know, there's a lot of terminology that gets thrown out there. I just did it myself. What is trafficking? What is exploitation? Mm-hmm.

0: I think, one, there's an education that needs to happen. Two, there's a realization of what's happening in your backyard.
1: And the problem.
0: And then what is the actual problem? Not being scared to talk about it because the language is too harsh. You know, oftentimes we've heard that, you know, like, oh, I don't know if I want to hear that. It makes me think about my kids. And our reaction to that is, what would you say if one of those boys or girls that's in their darkest hour of need right now could hear you scared to learn about their situation? What kind of hope would they have? Mm-hmm. Right? So I think talking about it openly, educating, identifying the problems so that we can mobilize the church is going to be one of the greatest impacts we believe in this fight. And so the way that I like to describe it is, like, God's clearly gifted us in the marketplace, mm-hmm. right? Those are our gifts and talents. But what has God actually moved our heart for? And for me and Tim, what he's moved our heart for is to actually go serve the most vulnerable people around the world. And so, you know, we don't want to negate anybody from this fight,
1: yeah.
0: right? If somebody says, I'm a business owner, how can I be in the fight for trafficking? There's a very clear example of it. You know, if you're maybe not interested in giving to a nonprofit, great, leverage your business. Because of that business, you have influence in the places that God has given you.
1: Mm-hmm.
0: Be that influence, be that voice for us. You know, if you want to give to the nonprofit, if you want to give to the foundation, awesome. But there's other strategic ways that we can leverage where I think that God would be pleased either way, right? I think all of these things are forms of worship because we know that we care for the children that God has placed on this earth. So let's just leverage all of it. And the other thing, too, is make sure that people don't feel like they have to be left out of this fight because maybe there's something that I don't know about it, right? So we really try to educate in that way, too, to make sure that people feel that they can be loved, they can be brought in a unique way, and that everybody has a talent that can serve in this fight.
1: An all-hands-on-deck approach.
0: All hands on deck.
1: To solving the big problems. Thank you so much, Joel.
0: You're welcome.
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3: Welcome to Catholic Blitz. And today, Father Ken Briganti's on the hot seat. Are you ready?
4: I am.
3: All right, here's your question.
4: Oh, dear.
3: Why is in vitro fertilization wrong? And you have 1 minute.
4: Wow. Well, there's many reasons why it's wrong. First of all, the way it's done not in a human manner between husband and wife in the womb, but rather it's done in petri dishes. They extract the egg from the woman, and they also extract the semen or the seed from the man through masturbation. So it's sinful that way as well. And then they fertilize them in the laboratory, and all those fertilized eggs are then chosen. The ones that are not chosen, which are human beings, because they're fertilized, they will then dispose. The other ones, they may plant in the womb or they may freeze. So another reason why it's wrong. And then finally, as Pope Paul VI would say in his encyclical on Humanae Vitae, it breaks the unitive and the procreative, which are two things that are important in marriage. So it's wrong from the whole get-go, and you can never do a good, even if an evil comes out of it, the good for children, to bring children, but the evil is the means, and there's...
3: And you finished your task. Come back again for Catholic Blitz.
4: I will.
2: Is America running out of its high-tech munitions after months of war with Iran? That story tops news headlines in the Week in Review. As the war appears at a virtual stalemate right now, the talk behind the scenes is of the cost of the conflict and the impact on America's future readiness with depleted weapons stockpiled. President Trump denied a problem on his social media and was asked about it in the Oval Office on Thursday.
5: Mr. President, on munitions, you posted overnight that the U.S. has a massive amount, and
6: right.
5: You denied that there were any shortages. There is a supplemental request for $21 billion to restock. So why is that request still there?
6: We have certain types of munitions that are very powerful, that we have virtual unlimited supply. We have others where it's a little bit tighter, and we're getting them in on a daily basis.

0: basis. As you know, our defense companies are building more plants right now than at any point in history. They're building plants for the Patriots, for the Tomahawks, for everything.
1: Yet, despite denials, the Washington Post reports there was tension between the president and Defense Secretary Pete Hegseth last week at Camp David in a sidebar to this cabinet meeting. President Trump reportedly demanded answers from Hegseth about why he had been misled and had not been fully informed about munitions shortages. Hegseth reportedly blamed his deputy for not making sure the president was fully briefed. The White House called the report fake news. But military officials have repeatedly warned top brass at the Pentagon that stockpiles are getting dangerously low. According to the Center for Strategic and International Study, America's air defense weapons, including Patriot ballistic missile interceptors, have been depleted by two-thirds, and the critical THAAD missile inventory has been reduced by half. And while the administration denied critical shortages and said more munitions are in the pipeline, many of the defense contracts are not yet signed or paid for with congressional appropriations. And when they are, each one of the highly technical missiles can take millions of dollars and years to manufacture. Analysts say it could be many years before our overall weapons inventories are rebuilt. The shortage of interceptor missiles is having a major effect in Ukraine, which has sustained a series of large-scale Russian attacks this summer. U.S.-made Patriot systems are the only air defense system Ukraine has to shoot down Russian ballistic missiles, making large Russian volleys like this one on Wednesday hard to stop. Even as Ukraine has stepped up its drone strikes on oil refineries and energy infrastructure deep in Russian territory. A truck driver in Ukraine described his terror during a Russian missile strike near Kiev this week.
2: I couldn't believe it. I'd already been in Kiev and had heard explosions before, but nothing like today. You couldn't even hear that it was a missile. I don't even know what it was, but you couldn't hear the missile itself. The blast wave just hit the cab. It's a good thing we managed to get out of the truck.
1: On his social media this week, Ukrainian President Volodymyr Zelensky acknowledged the Russian ballistic missile barrage has been devastating, simply because Ukraine does not have the Patriot interceptors it needs. The confirmation of President Trump's choice to become U.S. Attorney General appeared assured on Friday when enough Republican senators announced support for the nomination of Todd Blanche to be elevated from acting Attorney General. Blanche's nomination had been in doubt when all Democrats and two Republican senators said they would not support him over concerns about the weaponization of the Justice Department, Blanche's handling of the Jeffrey Epstein case, and a long delay in committing in writing that a controversial $2 billion weaponization payout fund was truly dead. But on Friday, Senator Bill Cassidy of Louisiana said he will vote to confirm Blanche, giving him the final vote he needed, telling reporters it was a choice between Blanche or the prospect of someone worse. On another party line vote, a Senate committee voted on Thursday to hold Dr. Anthony Fauci in contempt of Congress and refer him to the Justice Department for potential prosecution for his refusal to answer questions at a hearing last week about his handling of the COVID-19 pandemic. As we reported here, Fauci invoked the Fifth Amendment more than 100 times when he appeared last week, saying in an opening statement that Republicans were trying to trap him into committing perjury so they could charge him with a crime. The infectious disease expert received a preemptive pardon from President Biden before he left office to try to protect him from potential prosecution. The U.S. Attorney's Office in Washington, D.C., led by Jeanine Pirro, will now decide whether or not to criminally charge Dr. Fauci with contempt. Michigan State health officials confirmed this week the first two deaths in the U.S. related to the cyclosporiasis outbreak. The illness, caused by parasites and contaminated food, has now spread across 45 states. Doctors say it's rarely life-threatening, and the two people who died in Michigan had underlying health conditions that may have been impacted by the intestinal illness. Yet more than 25,000 people across the country have reported getting sick, and more than 300 have been hospitalized with severe gastrointestinal symptoms and dehydration. The Centers for Disease Control and Prevention say the number of reported cases has skyrocketed this year, and health officials there have linked the initial outbreak with bagged iceberg lettuce sourced from central Mexico. Those who have experienced cyclosporiasis confirm it is very unpleasant.
3: The first onset was, you know, what everybody talks about, which is the explosive watery diarrhea, which is no fun, but it's really

0: the symptoms that arise from that cause all of the stomach pain. I had to drink a lot of electrolytes to just try to keep some hydration in my body. I was unable to eat anything for about 36 hours.
1: Microbiologists say Cyclospora is a parasite very different from bacteria or viruses. The proper treatment is an antibiotic, and people should be careful about sourcing their fruits and vegetables.
2: How worried people should be, or we should be, about this, I think keeping an eye on how the outbreak is occurring and spreading across the country is a good gauge, right? Cyclospora cases happen year-round, but this is the high season for Cyclospora. From May through August, and we're approaching our peak, we still have about another month and a half of cases that we've seen historically. So I think it should definitely still be in our radar.
1: Experts say the best way to avoid cyclosporiasis is to thoroughly wash fruits and vegetables and to keep counters and sinks clean to avoid accidental cross-contamination. That goes for food preparation in both the home and in restaurants. The Vatican has announced an ambitious overseas trip for Pope Leo XIV this fall, his first papal visit to his beloved South America. The nearly two-week tour will happen in November as Pope Leo travels to the countries of Uruguay, Argentina, and Peru. The pontiff's trip will begin in Uruguay from November 6th through 8th and will include the capital city of Montevideo. He will then travel on to Argentina from November 8th through 11th, where he will make stops in Buenos Aires and the Marian pilgrimage site of Our Lady of Luján, and then on to Peru from November 11th through the 17th, a special stop for Pope Leo, who holds dual citizenship with Peru and the U.S. As a young priest, he was sent as an Augustinian missionary to Peru and lived there for more than two decades in total, eventually rising to the position of bishop in the Diocese of Chiclayo. Be sure to stay tuned to EWTN News this November for complete coverage of this major papal journey back to the region that helped form a priest who would become pope. Pope Leo made a short one-day trip this week to pray at the tomb of St. Francis, located in the crypt of the Lower Basilica in Assisi, Italy. Earlier, he attended a youth meeting marking the 800th anniversary of the death of St. Francis. Pope Leo encouraged the more than 2,500 young people to be inspired by St. Francis and to go out into the world to fight injustice and arrogance that denies the dignity of dreams to too many children of God.
3: Delle migliori energie della vostra magnifica umanità.
4: Unite the best energies of your magnificent humanity, studies, skills, work, friendships, love, prayer, updating in different ways the vision of Francis. I imagine the prayer often attributed to him is dear to you, a text from the last century. Lord, make me an instrument of your peace. Where is hatred, may I bring love. Where there is offense, may I bring forgiveness.
1: The young people from across Europe braved 95-degree temperatures to see the Pope. Their four-day rally brought them together to share experiences and attend formation sessions and to pray. And in the summer heat of Italy, snow fell this week inside the Basilica of St. Mary Major in Rome. White rose petals dropped from the ceiling in the annual reenactment of the miracle of the snow from the 4th century. That's when a wealthy Roman couple prayed in August to the Virgin Mary, who told them to build a church where they found snow the next day. And that very spot is where the Basilica of St. Mary Major was constructed. It is one of four papal basilicas in Rome and where Pope Francis chose to be buried last year. A focus on centuries-old places of worship and their magnificent architecture when we return.
5: We thought, to really show off these buildings, it's got to be on the big screen.
6: Next, our exclusive TV interview with Bishop Robert Barron, as he previews Word on Fire's first ever theatrical release, a film meant to inspire and enlighten you. We'll be right back.
7: Our experience is that the opportunity to defend the pro-life position comes up very frequently and usually arises unexpectedly. And simply knowing that abortion is wrong is not enough to sustain our movement. We have to be able to articulate the very specific reasons why abortion is wrong. To this end, you've prepared a 30-second summary of Why I Am Pro-Life, something I think all of us should be prepared

0: to use. So, putting you on the spot, give us your 30-second explanation.
1: Sure. I like to say, I'm pro-life because I'm pro-science. Because there's overwhelming scientific consensus that life begins at conception. And I'm pro-life because social justice begins in the womb.

0: treating their fertility as a defect, and enabling men to use and abuse these women at their most vulnerable state. Abortion never empowers women, only the men who wish to exploit them. And I'm pro-life because I'm against violence. Abortion is not only immoral, but is an act of extreme violence against the most vulnerable. And I'm pro-life because of the visible evidence. Ultrasound and now MRI clearly reveal to the world what's moving inside a woman's body, a living baby. And lastly, I'm pro-life because of objective morality. If abortion is the killing of an unborn child, then it's both immoral and cowardly to remain silent. And that's why I'm pro-life. And then I always ask, why aren't you? And the person I'm speaking with is always stunned into silence.
1: That's beautiful, Steve. Have you prepared your 30-second segment?

0: Bishop Robert Barron's Word on Fire ministry has helped millions better interpret scripture. And now, in its first theatrical release, the apostolate is teaching its audience how to read churches.
1: We began with the fire at Notre Dame, a tragedy that drew the attention of the world. We intuited that there was much more to this fascination than simply the sadness at the loss of a beautiful and venerable building. We endeavored to find out what that was.
0: Beginning with the aftermath of the 2019 Notre Dame fire, Bishop Barron takes viewers on location to France's Gothic cathedrals in the documentary Heaven in Stone and Glass, guiding the audience through centuries of history, scripture, philosophy, and architecture, and how these medieval masterpieces continue to proclaim the Christian vision. The feature-length documentary will be a special two-night theatrical release next month. I had the pleasure of speaking with Bishop Barron recently about his latest project and his first and exclusive TV interview on the film Heaven in Stone and Glass. Your Excellency, thank you for being with us. Heaven in Stone and Glass is described as a cinematic pilgrimage through France's Gothic cathedrals. I want to go back to April 2019 when a fire broke out under the eaves of France's most famous, if not one of the most famous, world cathedrals, the Notre Dame Cathedral's roof, engulfing the spire and most of the roof. Your Excellency, why did that event capture the world's attention the way that it did? I mean, the devastation from the fire was gripping.
2: That was the question I sought to answer in this documentary. Because it broke my heart when I heard that Notre Dame was on fire. I studied in Paris for 3 years. I lived about a 15-minute walk from Notre Dame. I used to give tours there every Wednesday at noon. I knew that building very well. It was a touchstone for my own spiritual life. So when it was on fire, and I discovered, through the TV, the extent of the damage, it was heartbreaking. Mm-hmm. But even beyond that, I was struck, as you say, by the worldwide reaction to it. And I thought, it's more than just, hey, we might lose this, beautiful old building. I think people were sensing something. They were sensing the loss of a spiritual touchstone, that building stood for the aspiration toward the transcendent. And I wanted to explore that in the documentary, to talk about the theology and spirituality of the Gothic buildings.
0: And you are one of the great modern day Catholic evangelists of our time, using your preaching, your words, using media. But Your Excellency, tell us, why and how is it that architecture can powerfully evangelize?
2: Well, they took that for granted that it should. Now, see, the church I came of age in had kind of de-emphasized architecture. There was a document in the 1970s called Art and Environment in Catholic Worship. It said something like, the building is just the skin of the worshiping assembly. We see the idea there. It's like a tent that you put up and the people come in and they worship, and then you strike the tent, you move on. That it's so de-emphasized, the building. Now look, I get it. The people are the church. I understand that. But see, medieval and classical people would have also seen the building itself is meant to evangelize. The building itself should be so filled with Christian symbolism that someone could walk through it, even, mind you, someone illiterate, as most people were at that time, but they could read the building in such a way that they'd be evangelized by it. That beauty is a bearer of truth. See, it's a great Catholic principle. And the Gothic churches sing that truth. In a way, I think I was responding to the

0: the way I was formed, which was very much with, you know, emptied out churches and hyper simplified modernistic structures. And when I was a student over in France, those Gothic churches sang to me in a way that churches that I grew up with never did. And so I still want to celebrate that.
1: And to your point, I mean, during the Middle Ages, stained glass windows acted as the Bible in pictures, communicating scripture, especially to those who didn't have access to scripture or were illiterate. So there is this historical significance, but there's a modern name for that as well, isn't there?
0: Absolutely. And again, it's beauty. They were instructive. But, you know, when I stand before the stained glass windows at Chartres, for example, you're in heaven. And that was the idea. Think in the book of Revelation when they talk about the jeweled walls of the heavenly city. Well, especially at Chartres, you sense that. You look around the stained glass windows. They look like jewels on black velvet. They look, they're literally jeweled walls. The church building was meant to be an anticipation of heaven. After your long pilgrimage, and Chartres was on a pilgrimage route, right? So people would come miles and miles and miles, tired out from the journey, and then they'd enter that building. And I often think, for us who are used to giant skyscrapers and all this, we're stunned by these buildings. Imagine somebody in the Middle Ages, someone who'd never seen a building more than maybe two stories, you know, and they walk into Chartres. They had walked into heaven, hence heaven in stone and glass. The building is not just the skin of the worshiping assembly. What a drab, stupid description. The building is heaven on earth, and it was meant to awaken the hunger for heaven.
1: Heaven in stone and glass features France's Gothic cathedrals, as we've been discussing. But is there a takeaway here for the U.S. church that you're hoping for? Perhaps some of that architecture will influence and trickle down to Catholic churches and cathedrals built here in the U.S.
0: Well, there's a revival going on, as you know, in classical church architecture. And again, I'm not, you know, married to say every church has to be a Gothic cathedral. No, I don't hold that. I think there are a variety of styles. I love Romanesque churches, for example. I love the Roman Basilica style. So I'm not married to the Gothic style, but I am married to the idea of the beautiful and the building itself as evangelical. You know, I'll be blunt with you. I don't think brutalist modernism adequately bears Christian revelation. You know, say what you want about brutalist modernist architecture, it's not a bearer of the Christian truth. So I would hope, maybe as a consequence of this film, people might rethink how we're building our churches today.
1: And as you mentioned, there might be this revival and return to that going on here. You know, visiting one of these cathedrals, it cultivates so much wonder, and it really takes you back to that time and age and when they were constructed. And it could have taken hundreds of years to build these gorgeous Gothic cathedrals. Does our modern society have that same patience and vision to build something beautiful? But with such a long extended timeline, have we lost that?
0: Yeah, I think so. I mean, we're such a go-go society and get it done and all that. And for them, it was a kind of contemplative exercise. Now, the fact that we have, you know, better tools and better equipment to build buildings so it can go faster, that's true. But there was sort of a contemplative attitude, I think, among the builders of these cathedrals. But, you know, to me, the most beautiful thing is you go to, like, a little nook or corner of a Gothic cathedral. Maybe it's up on one of the towers. And it's a little corner that nobody from the ground would ever see. You'd have to go up a special staircase and assume a special position to see it. Well, why was that artist so attentive to his work? Well, because he was doing it for the glory of God. He wasn't doing it primarily for the people, but for God. And I think that's an attitude maybe we've lost. Mm-hmm. The building of the church was itself an act of worship. Mm-hmm. And that's, I think, a beautiful idea.
1: Yeah. Finally, this is Word on Fire's first ever theatrical release. Why is it important that this film is in theaters, not simply streamed and available online only?
0: Right.
1: Does that theatrical experience help contribute to the immersive experience that you're hoping for?
0: Right. I mean, as you say, we've issued our work in different forms over the years. Mm-hmm. But this one especially, we thought to really show off these buildings, it's got to be on the big screen. And we showed it to our Word on Fire staff a few weeks ago and on a big screen in a theater, you know, and they were, you know, I think stunned by the beauty of it. Yeah. That's what we wanted. And so we approached Fathom Entertainment and they were very open to it. It's going to be on, I think it's around 1,000 screens in September.

0: So I hope people take advantage of it, buy a ticket, go see these beautiful places. But the purpose, as always, is to evangelize. Mm-hmm. That's always the purpose, is to bring people to Christ. And the building itself is a great symbol of Christ.
1: Mm-hmm. Bishop Robert Barron, congratulations on the film, and thank you for joining us.
0: God bless you. You're welcome.
1: Heaven in Stone and Glass hits participating theaters only on September 20th and September 23rd. For more information and to purchase your tickets for Word on Fire's first theatrical release, go to heavenandstoneandglass.com. And that's it for this edition of EWTN News In Depth. I'm Catherine Hadro. We hope to see you again same time next week for more news and reports important to your Catholic life. Until then, God bless.

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1: I'm Veronica Dudo in Washington, D.C. 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
2: I'll be criticized for this vote. What's new? Be assured that I worked hard to understand the issue and to make the right decision.
1: The nomination of Todd Blanche for Attorney General takes another controversial turn. Sign of the times, a new jobs report sends a warning about the economy. Vatican diplomacy. Fresh off a trip from Ukraine, we learn where the Holy See's foreign minister will head next with his message of peace. Plus, into the wild, the cast of The Chosen join world-renowned survival expert Bear Grylls for adventures in the air, on the ground, and in the water.
3: I had to keep resisting jokes like, well, fishing's going to be easy this evening when we reach a river.
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1: Thank you for being with us on the feast day of Pope St. Sixtus II and fellow martyrs. Our top story tonight, President Donald Trump travels to the U.S. State Department today to host what the White House calls a roundtable on American mining. The Trump administration says mining goes to the very survival of the country and is key to protecting national sovereignty. The president's visit there comes amidst several new developments making headlines heading into the weekend. White House correspondent Owen Jensen is here in the studio. Owen.
5: Veronica, good evening to you. Great to see you. Well, plenty to get to tonight. At that round table today, the president, with the country in the middle of a war with Iran, discussed national security and critical minerals. He told an audience of mining companies and educational institutions at the State Department, critical minerals are the raw materials of American strength. He announced a $100 million commitment to train the next generation of American miners.
6: And now in my second term, we're achieving our economic independence, ensuring that America is never again reliant on hostile foreign nations for the resources our country needs to dominate in the future.
5: Another development tonight, the White House ballroom, which President Trump has been praising, promising it will be glorious and serve the country for centuries. Well, a federal appeals court just ruled President Trump cannot build it without congressional approval. Now, President Trump doesn't have the unilateral authority to construct it. President Trump blasted the decision, saying it severely jeopardizes the lives and welfare of the people who work and will be working at the White House. Historic preservation, preservationists, I should say, sued to stop construction. The court will stay its own ruling for 2 weeks to allow the administration to appeal to the U.S. Supreme Court. Veronica?
1: And Owen, on the political front, the midterm elections are heating up even though they're months away?
5: Yeah, indeed they are, Veronica. You hit it right on the head. President Donald Trump and the candidate who just won the Michigan Democratic Senate primary, Abdul El-Sayed, are taking digs at each other. President Trump calls El-Sayed the communist Democrat Senate candidate for Michigan.
6: This guy hates Jews. Somebody said, oh, that's a little strong. No, he hates Jews and he hates Israel. Abdul El-Sayed, can you believe this?

0: Al-Sayed is teaming up with former Vice President Kamala Harris to hold Trump accountable and, quote, achieve a Senate majority in 2026. He calls Harris's support critical. Al-Sayed says President Trump and his allies prey on our divisions, which is why it's so important to bring communities together right now, end quote. President Trump also posted, Al-Sayed wants to terminate the filibuster, and so do I. At least we have something in common. Veronica, now just 3 months to go until the big election day.
1: That's right. Owen, thanks for all those updates.
0: Okay, see you later.
1: U.S. employers unexpectedly shed 23,000 jobs last month, falling short of forecasters' expectations for nearly 100,000 new positions. According to Friday's report from the Labor Department, the U.S. labor market is also weaker than previously estimated. Downward revisions also removed a combined 103,000 jobs from the May and June payrolls. While the headline unemployment rate slightly dipped to 4.1%, analysts note the decline was driven by Americans exiting the labor force entirely rather than an increase in hiring. The Senate is locked in a high-stakes, rare Friday session as Majority Leader John Thune tries to clear a massive legislative backlog before the August recess. Lawmakers are rushing to vote on a variety of critical measures, including a government funding extension, a foreign policy sanctions package against Russia and Iran, plus the controversial voter ID proposal known as the SAVE Act. And that's not all. Let's check in with Capitol Hill correspondent Eric Rosales for an update. Eric.
2: Good evening, Veronica. It is interesting on how fast lawmakers can get things done when a recess is just around the corner. The smell of jet fumes are practically in the air as lawmakers are trying to pass a laundry list of critical items. One of them confirming acting AG Todd Blanche as the next U.S. Attorney General. After Senator Lisa Murkowski said earlier today that she was a no, Republicans couldn't lose any votes, so all eyes turned to Senator Bill Cassidy, who was on the fence. And in an emotional speech on the floor, he outlined his concerns about Blanche, but in the end, he supported him.
3: This is not a referendum on President Trump. It is a decision regarding Mr. Blanche in very specific circumstances. All considered, I will vote for Mr. Blanche. I'll be criticized for this vote. What's new?
2: But that's just one item on the agenda. As the majority leader, John Thune, walked from meeting to meeting, I asked him about the logjam.
4: Some things that we absolutely have to get done and some things we would also want to get done.
5: Russia sanctions?
4: Russia sanctions on that list. Market structure, NIL, obviously some sort of a vote on the either a budget resolution or a SAVE Act vote.
2: The Russia sanctions bill did pass overwhelmingly 86-11 and now moves to the president's desk for signature. The bill got renewed life after the death of Senator Lindsey Graham, who the bill was named after. However, Senator Chris Coons, a strong supporter of Ukraine, says President Trump could have been doing more now against Vladimir Putin.
6: Trump has authorities to impose sanctions that he is not using now. And this will send a strong bipartisan signal that Republicans and Democrats want him to do more, but the real question is whether he will do it.
2: Negotiations continue on other legislation, including the voter ID bill known as the SAVE Act, which Democrats have repeatedly said is a non-starter.
7: The SAVE Act is not going to pass. The president is delusional about many things, and that's one of them.
2: As for the continuing resolution to keep the government funded till December, well, it passed a procedural vote earlier today, but its final vote is still unclear. That and other legislation like the procedural vote on Reconciliation 3.0, which includes an additional $73 billion for the Defense Department to help with ammunition and other supplies for the war in Iran, well, that may have to wait until September. The big question is, how are all these last-minute votes going to affect the midterm elections? President Trump has already said that GOP voters are very angry with congressional Republicans, and he says that he likes Senate Majority Leader John Thune, but so far, President Trump has yet to offer a direct endorsement of Thune. Should Republicans keep the Senate? Well, it's going to be a long night here on Capitol Hill that could go into Saturday, but Veronica, that's the very latest. Back to you.
1: President Trump has named Attorney General nominee Todd Blanche to lead the U.S. delegation to Colombia for the country's presidential inauguration. As the new administration assumes power, it has announced it will immediately halt ongoing peace negotiations, issuing a one-month deadline for ELN guerrillas to lay down their arms. In response, ELN leadership has warned they are prepared to resume widespread hostilities across the country. A new military

0: A partnership with Washington is in the works, aimed at dismantling drug cartels and armed groups. With the new president securing military support from the United States, observers note that Colombia's 62-year-old conflict risks entering a period of renewed escalation. A New Mexico judge has ordered Meta, the parent company of Facebook and Instagram, to pay $567 million to address youth mental health impacts stemming from its platforms. The ruling marks the second phase of a landmark trial against the social media giant. The funds will not be distributed to individuals. Instead, the bulk of the penalty, $420 million, will go towards youth treatment services, as well as funding awareness, prevention, and screening programs over the next 5 years. A spokesperson for Meta said the company strongly disagrees with the ruling and plans to appeal. A Vatican official will soon head to Russia after he recently completed a trip to Ukraine. Archbishop Paul Gallagher is the Holy See's Secretary for Relations with States and International Organizations. In July, he spent 6 days in Ukraine. Earlier today, EWTN News met with the Russian ambassador to the Holy See. He says they will welcome the Archbishop at the end of the month.
1: I confirm the future visit of Monsignor Gallagher to Moscow, and the visit of Cardinal Matteo Zuppi he has standing invitation, and we're working. He is always welcome to my country, but we have to work out the details. So we see the future visit of Paul Gallagher as the opportunity to deliver directly on the part of our high officials the position on many issues.
0: The ambassador also spoke highly of Pope Leo and was asked about the possibility of a trip by the Holy Father to Russia.
1: He is no narrow-minded. He has a big outlook, great outlook. He has vision and understanding of today's problems. But the visit of Pope Leo is currently not on the agenda. It's a very delicate and important issue. We have good contacts with the highest officials of Holy See.
0: Authorities are revising the death toll following today's horrific school shooting outside Bangkok. Officials now say 7 victims were killed. Police confirm the 14-year-old student shot his 2 grandparents at their home before heading to his high school, where he killed 5 staff members. Over 20 people were injured, with 9 still in critical condition. The suspected shooter took his own life at the scene. In the wake of the incident, Thailand's prime minister is now vowing to introduce strict new gun control laws that would ban the public from carrying firearms. We have a lot more still to come on EWTN News Nightly. Beyond acting, the host of the new survival series shares how faith shapes every adventure. And learn how faith is helping one mission transform lives impacted by homelessness.
2: Welcome to Catholic Blitz, and on the hot seat is Father Ken Briganti. Are you ready?
3: I am.
2: Here's your question today. What is a sacramental?
3: Well, a sacramental, as the word, it's related to a sacrament, but it's not a sacrament. A sacrament is an external thing instituted by Christ to confer grace, and there are 7 sacraments. So sacramentals are related, but they are not instituted by Christ. What are they? They could be rosary beads, holy water, blessed palms, blessed roses. We did for the Feast of St. Therese, we blessed roses. Things of that nature, anything that's blessed in a holy object are considered sacramentals, holy water himself. What happens when the sacramental breaks, like the rosary beads or things like that, of that nature? Well, you bury them in a holy ground. You don't dispose of them in garbage because they are blessed, and you dispose of them in that spiritual sense, in that way. Holy water, when we have holy water that sometimes has to be changed, we don't put it in and we put it out in the dirt in the ground or down the sequarium. So they are considered special, but they are not one of the 7 sacraments.
2: Okay. That was a close call. Come back again for more Catholic Blitz.
4: There was no single event. It was more gradual. You know, eventually you just don't go one Sunday, and then you don't go 2 Sundays in a row. Then went through a divorce, and

0: ended up being a single parent. If I didn't have church or God, I would be back at that lonely stage, that trouble stage. Whenever you get anxious and worry about things, you just know that Jesus has it under control.
1: If you've been away from the Catholic Church for any reason, visit CatholicsComeHome.org.
2: It is an urgent public health issue and humanitarian crisis. It impacts cities, suburbs, rural towns in every state, and chances are it's something you see every day. We are talking about homelessness, but it's not an issue that only affects Americans. It is a worldwide problem. Just last week, the Vatican published a statement on it. The permanent observer mission of the Holy See to the United Nations wrote, "The persistence of homelessness should trouble the conscience of the international community. Everybody deserves a place to call home where they can build relationships, nurture family life, and participate fully in their community. Housing should therefore be viewed not just as a commodity or financial asset, but as a cornerstone of society at the service of the common good." Joining me now is Dan Brown, the president and CEO of the Atlantic City Rescue Mission. Dan, really appreciate your time today.
3: Thank you for inviting me. Really appreciate it.
2: You've spent years serving individuals experiencing homelessness, addiction, and poverty in South Jersey. From your perspective, what are the biggest factors driving the increase in homelessness?
3: Well, what we've come to understand is that mental illness has really come to the forefront as a very big factor in those who are experiencing homelessness. It's been many, over the years, there's been addiction, both alcohol and narcotic kind, and then just traumatic family events, deaths of a loved one, things like that. But the largest number in recent years is really dealing with mental health. And so that really has come to the forefront. And unfortunately, we're seeing the larger number in the female population. So it's an interesting dynamic of what we're coming across.
2: In working at other networks, I've reported on the mission's outreach, including early morning boardwalk outreach programs to try to bring homeless people to the shelter. The Atlantic City Rescue Mission does do more than just that emergency shelter. Can you share more about the mission's ongoing efforts, including offering meals, addiction recovery, and job readiness?
3: Oh, they're great programs that we have. I mean, when someone steps through the doorway into the mission, it's their worst day. And our task, our job, to serve them as we've been called to be servants to the poor and servants to the homeless, is to really provide them with hope. That seems to be the biggest thing they're lacking when they come in, is hope. They feel hopeless. So they come to the mission, they do an intake, and immediately we begin to do an assessment on what their needs is. Is it a mental health issue? Is it an addiction issue? Of course, getting jobs, and after you've lost them and all, when people are on the streets, they're not eating well, they're not eating right. So our food program and our kitchen is a very big part of health and restoring to an individual the ability to go and focus at having a good, nourishing meal. I'll give you an example. Last month, we did just about 5,000 meals. And so it's an incredible work that we do. We be sleeping upwards of 125 people a night. We have single women, we have men, and then we have families as well.
2: Now, you've surely witnessed remarkable stories of transformation through the Atlantic City Rescue Mission. Can you share a story that illustrates the power of compassion and faith?
3: Some individuals that come to mind, there was a fellow who came through after he graduated the work readiness. He went into the Overcomer program. And then when he graduated that, he ended up going to Ireland and found himself working in a homeless shelter there and eventually became the CEO.
2: Incredible.
3: So, and there's more stories about that. There's another fellow who did the same thing in North Jersey who had come through the rescue mission. So there is really, you get to see it. You don't get to see it in everybody, but you know that seed that you planted somewhere along the line. They may not call you back and say thank you, but you know that seed is going to grow. You absolutely know it is.
2: Dan, thank you so much for sharing more about your advocacy and, of course, the broader homelessness crisis in the United States, but also those stories of hope.
3: Thank you.
2: What happens when the stars of The Chosen head into the wild?
4: I'm Bear Grylls.

0: 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The TV phenomenon The Chosen is a story of the greatest adventure of all time.
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0: Get to know the people behind this Bible story for an expedition of their own.
2: Premiering August 9th on Prime Video, a new six-part adventure series pairs creator Dallas Jenkins and cast members including Jonathan Rumi with survival expert Bear Grylls. They are trading the set for rugged American landscapes, tackling intense physical challenges like skydiving, cliff climbing, and wilderness survival across Utah and New York. But it is more than just an adrenaline rush. Between the thrills, Grylls leads candid conversations exploring the actor's personal faith journeys and how portraying iconic biblical figures has profoundly shaped their lives. Joining me now to talk about this inspiring new series is its host, world-renowned survival expert and co-executive producer, Bear Grylls. Thank you so much for coming on today.
3: Nice to be with you.
2: Why is this new series so special to you?
3: Well, I still do my day job, which is our show on Fox called Running Wild, where I get to take these Hollywood stars into the wild. But when Dallas Jenkins, who created The Chosen, approached us and suggested, like, we do like a bespoke version of Running Wild for the cast of The Chosen, I don't know, for me, it was really special. First of all, I'm a fan of the show. It's been such a global phenomenon. And I think it's kind of fun in life to be part of something that changes culture, and I think that show really has done that. You know, it's I mean, you look at the numbers on The Chosen, it's one of the most watched shows in history, and yet kind of people almost don't realize that. And I think the interesting part is that so many of the actors are on The Chosen, people actually don't know much about them. It's not like Running Wild, where we're taking, you know, these Hollywood A-listers away. This is different. You know, people don't know much about their stories. And I think what I learned during this whole process of taking these stars on these mini adventures into the wild was just how much The Chosen has impacted and changed their own lives in terms of their faith and how they interact in the world. And, you know, I think when you sit around a campfire with someone and you take someone on an adventure and you climb a mountain together, you get to know the real person. And Chosen in the Wild was such a privilege to do, to see the real hearts of these actors and to see how, as I say, The Chosen has impacted and changed their lives.
2: Audiences around the world are really embracing faith-based projects. How important is your own Christian faith?
3: Yeah, faith has been a quiet part of my life, all my life, really. You know, I kind of think over a lifetime, I've learned that we need faith, you know, and I really need my faith. And my Christian faith has been like a backbone in a way to me. It's like a streak of steel that runs through the middle that brings me quiet strength and peace. I try and keep my faith simple. I try and say my prayers in the morning and try and walk with Christ. That's the goal, you know, living water, as he says. So I don't know, it's just been is still a beautiful and empowering core, heart, backbone, as I say, of my life, and helps me every day.
2: Bear, thank you so much for joining us. Great to have you on. We can't wait to see the show.
3: I appreciate it. Love and blessings to you.
2: Thank you. Up next on EWTN News Nightly, new details, what we're learning about Pope Leo's upcoming trip to France and the powerful pro-life message he's bringing. Plus, it's a prayer the Holy Father is encouraging everyone to embrace. We'll explain what makes it so important.
4: Steve, here's a really offensive argument from the pro-choice side, that restricting abortion is unfair to the poor and minorities because they need it the most.
5: Right. Well, let's be clear. Abortion advocates are not worried about helping the poor or minorities, but they are happy to help them abort their children. In fact, Planned Parenthood, the most prolific killer of unborn, places the majority of their abortion centers in minority neighborhoods. And its founder, Margaret Sanger, was an outspoken racist who wanted to eliminate what she called indiscriminate breeding by minorities, whom she considered to be human weeds. And her plan has worked remarkably well. Abortion is now the number one killer of black lives in America, more than heart disease, cancer, and gun violence combined.
4: You know what minority and poor families need the most? Pregnancy resource centers where they can get the assistance and support they need to welcome their children into the world.

0: 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Next time, we'll welcome Amy McEntee, a former member of the Church of the Brethren, to share what led her home to the Catholic Church. 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
1: I have waited for the Lord, and he stooped toward me and heard my cry. He drew me out of the pit of destruction, out of the mud of the swamp. He set my feet upon a crag. He made firm my steps. And he put a new song into my mouth, a hymn to our God. Many shall look on in awe and trust in the Lord. Psalm 40, verses 2 through 4.
2: About Pope Leo's upcoming trip to France next month. Today, the Vatican announced that the motto for the trip is that the world may have life. It's drawn from the Gospel of John. According to the Vatican, the motto resonates with the debate over assisted dying legislation recently approved by France's National Assembly. The Pope will be in France from September 25th through the 28th. Pope Leo XIV is urging Catholics to say the Church's public prayer, the Liturgy of the Hours, more in their daily lives. Joining me now is Father John Palmieri of the Franciscan Missionaries of the Eternal Word and EWTN employee chaplain. Thank you so much for coming on.
3: Welcome. Thanks for having me.
2: For those who may not be familiar with this prayer, can you tell us more about it and why it's so central to the life of the Church?
3: Well, I think the Liturgy of the Hours needs to be understood in connection with the Holy Sacrifice of the Mass. We as Catholics understand that the Eucharist is the source and the summit of all Christian life, meaning the source, meaning the center from which everything flows from and from which everything flows back to. And the summit, meaning the highest point. So everything that we do in prayer centers and flows from the Eucharist, from the celebration of the Eucharist. The Liturgy of the Hours is the prayer that sanctifies the entire day. So from morning until midday, until evening prayer, until night prayer, everything in the life of the Church flows from the celebration of the Eucharist.
2: Why do you think the Holy Father is encouraging the faithful to embrace it now?
3: I think for centuries, the Church has prayed the office of readings, morning prayer, daytime prayer, evening prayer, night prayer together for and with the people of God. And this is a great opportunity to extend this to the entire Church.
2: The Liturgy of the Hours is often described as the Church's official daily prayer. What makes it so unique, and how does praying the Psalms unite us with the universal Church throughout the world?
3: Whenever we pray, we enter into Christ's prayer to the Father. It's not as if we pray apart from Christ. That when we pray, we actually allow the voice of Christ in the power of the Holy Spirit to offer that prayer to the Father. So Christ is praying in us as Christians. We are connected to the head of the Church. So Christ is the head of the Church. We are his body. So I think it's very helpful for Christians to realize that when we pray, we don't somehow pray separate from Christ, from the Lord. We actually pray in him and through him to the Father in the power of the Holy Spirit.
2: Fantastic words. Father John Paul, as always, so nice to speak with you today. Thank you for coming on.
3: It's great to be with you, Veronica. God bless you all.
2: Thank you. We thank you for watching tonight. Remember, you can follow us on social media, Facebook, X, YouTube, and Instagram at EWTN News Nightly. I'm Veronica Dudo. Good night and God bless.
4: I asked the Lord today, what should I write? A sister who had died 2 months ago came to me. 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

0: face was burning red and painfully distorted. 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
1: Please pray for this poor soul that you have seen. She is in great need of your mercy.
0: Yes, Lord. The soul appeared to me for many nights, begging my prayers. Finally, after a while, she appeared no longer in her great suffering and pain, but looked beautiful in a radiant light with her eyes filled with incredible joy. She urged me never to stop praying for the souls in purgatory, especially telling me to offer the Mass for her and the Holy Rosary.

0: O guardian angel, whom God in his infinite mercy has appointed over me, enlighten, protect, direct, and govern me this day. Amen.
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0: And welcome once again to EWTN's Bookmark. We've got two authors with us today, Father Jesse J. Mango, OP, and Father Ignatius John Schweitzer, OP. 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Welcome, gentlemen, to EWTN's Bookmark. The first time you've been on this show, people would have seen you by now having been on Father Mitch's show, EWTN Live, and you also were featured, at least one of you was featured right on Jeanette's show. So
1: exactly.
0: Welcome.
2: Yes.
0: So
2: thank you.
0: How did you end up writing this book together? Let's start with you, Father Jesse.
2: Well, it goes back a couple of years. Father and myself got introduced through a mutual friend because of a mutual interest in the contemplative life, promoting, you know, mystical theology of the church. You know, so just a good interest in good, proper Catholic, charismatic renewal. And we just, you know, have a joint mission together with the Dominican House of Prayers, a platform that we created to promote real solid Catholic tradition about mystical theology and the saints and the teachings of the church. I was in Ireland when a lady came to me, a Polish lady, and she wanted me to preach a 33-day devotion on Our Lady. Mm-hmm. She was going to translate it into English. And as she was just speaking, I had like this thunderbolt insight about, wait, no, we need a book on the Eucharist. And then a few months later, the American bishops announced a Eucharistic revival.
0: Okay.
2: So I took that as a kind of a little sign to keep going. And then, of course, I was chatting with Father, and I said to Father Ignatius, well, let's do this together, because mm-hmm. we've been doing so many things together. And
0: right.
2: and it would be good to get it published in the revival, because right. I was then sent to Rome to study. So
0: okay.
2: Father then continued doing his part of the book. And
0: now, yeah, so Father Ignatius, let me ask you, you're up in New York, basically, at Dunwoody.
1: Exactly.
0: You're not next door, you're in Port of Spain, right?
2: Correct.
0: Okay, so how did it become you as the co-writer of this with Father Jesse?
1: Yeah, so through this friendship together, and we had already begun to do some work together, preaching retreats.
0: So you do it online, or you went out together and do
2: both.
0: Retreats
1: yeah, so
0: and both. Stuff?
1: So online, the Dominican House of Prayer YouTube channel
0: right.
1: and website, and so we'll put videos
0: sure.
1: up that we do together.
0: But I mean, as far as
1: there.
0: You communicate back and forth, like when you were writing the book, did you do that online?
2: Through email,
0: okay.
1: Right. And that's one of the advantages of like a 33-day book or 33 meditations. You know, I can work on the meditations that are assigned to me, mm-hmm. and he can do the ones that we decided
2: yeah.
1: he would do.
0: Who did the assigning?
1: It was mostly his dream project, I think, for
0: okay.
1: a while, and then he invited me to join him within this book.
2: And we were just trying to figure out a way to separate the days, so we came up with 11, 11, 11.
0: Okay.
2: 11 days, general teachings of the church, 11 days with the
0: right,
2: saints.
0: Right, that's how the book is broken up. Right,
2: right.
0: Okay.
2: And so

0: So we basically just broke it down the middle, more or less.
1: Okay, okay. Now, at the beginning, there's a quote from St. Carlo Acutis: "The more Eucharist we receive, the more we become like Jesus, so that on this earth we'll have a foretaste of heaven." Is that something, Father Jesse, that you think most people in the church don't really understand and maybe take the Eucharist for granted?
0: So I do think that there's a bit of taking for granted of the Eucharist. And for those who do, I mean, it's always good to be encouraged and recollect on the great mystery of the Eucharist. And I think one of the things that I'm in the habit of doing is actually asking people in a lot of my ministry, tell me about your experience of the Eucharist. Because the Eucharist is not something like airy-fairy. And a big interest of mine is to see the practicality of the, in other words, the effects of the Eucharist that we speak about in theology. Is that just a theological speculation, or is it reality? And it's reality. And so, you know, just for people always reporting back how much the Eucharist means in their life, and not only just miracles, but just the strength that they get from the Holy Eucharist, or even just wisdom and light. You know, so many people go to Eucharistic adoration and they get an idea from the Lord that is life-changing, or they get clarity about an issue they really, you know, in turmoil about. I always say marriages are saved before the tabernacle. You know, relationships are renewed. What, you know, one's mental sanity is could be restored, you know, because Christ's effects are real.
1: Have you found yourself, because you talk about it in the book, and I would say from my own personal experience, I would agree 100%, that some of your best ideas come while you're in front of the Eucharist?
0: Yeah, a lot of this writing, you know, is like holding this idea before the Lord. So much so that when I was in Rome during my licentiate, I wanted to do my thesis on the Eucharist and wisdom and how the Eucharist makes us wise, and look at that through the thought of St. Thomas Aquinas. Because I was just trying to understand my own experience and from listening to people, the frequent adorers, that's one of the great mysteries of the Eucharist. It's one of the days in the book, with the day on St. Thomas Aquinas, that the Eucharist is the source of grace. But what is grace? Grace is the unfolding of a gift of wisdom for our intellect and the gift of charity for our will. So the Eucharist enlightens us. Pope Francis actually quoted that once in a document towards religious, that from the Eucharist we are enlightened.
1: Right. The forwards actually comes, I'm assuming it's from your bishop.
0: It's my, yes.
1: Yeah, Charles Jason Gordon.
0: Correct, yeah.
1: He talks about this book and how important he thinks it is. He said, "What I value most is how the work awakens Eucharistic desire, above all the awareness of God's own desire for our souls." And talking about the encounter with Jesus in the Blessed Sacrament is the source of all renewal. And he goes on to say, though, at a time when many have grown indifferent to this mystery, in what way have they grown indifferent, do you think?
2: Yeah, I think also, like, people can understand the real presence of Christ and in faith acknowledge that Jesus is present, body, blood, soul, and divinity, and then stop there. And so a book like this takes you deeper to appreciate the mystery. Okay, if he is here and not just, you know, like this dead body, but, you know, living Jesus, him gazing upon you, his heart beating for you in the Eucharist, all the riches of salvation he's won for us, every spiritual blessing in the heavenly places has been poured into our hearts through the Beloved, and that is the one we have in the Eucharist. And so to open up that mystery more, so we're not simply able to get the doctrine right and say, which is important enough, you know, this is Jesus' true body, blood, soul, and divinity, but what follows from that? How do we enter more deeply into the mystery of his love and
1: life? That kind of dovetails into Dan Burke's part of the book, moving from the head to the heart, right? And of course, Dan, people would remember, was a co-worker here for a number of years at EWTN and has the Avila Institute, right? That he, I think one of you, or at least you have done some work with.
0: So we both have,
1: okay, connection with that. And he talks about things like sacred time and sacred space and sacred attention. People see this stuff and they say, I'm really busy. How am I supposed to do all this stuff?
2: Right, you know, so I think start small. And, you know, the thing about Eucharistic adoration is it does feel sometimes like you're wasting time, but it is a choice for the Lord. And you show what you love by what you make time for. And to appreciate in Eucharistic adoration, you are doing activities that will continue into eternity. Adoring the Lord, praising Him, thanking Him, loving Him. Those are the things we'll be doing in heaven. And so it's not like a secondary thing in life. It's actually, in fact, the most important thing, putting God on the throne of our hearts, loving Him, adoring Him. And so a book like this helps open up how you do that and to enter in and to savor the mystery from the inside in this sacred time with the Lord.
0: You know, and we just led

0: Well, I just led the Archdiocese in Port of Spain in the 33-day dedication on Corpus Christi, the Archbishop. Mm-hmm. It went through all our parishes, all our Catholic schools, and I was amazed at the amount of people who were taking that seriously mm-hmm. and actually creating a space every day. So, you know,
1: do you think there's a renewal going on in your mind?
0: Yeah, definitely.
1: Okay.
0: I do think we're living in a Eucharistic anointing time.
1: Right.
0: I mean, well, certainly in the States from your own revival, there's a lot of extra prayer, a lot of sacrifice, a lot of knowledge, more people aware through so many initiatives. Mm-hmm. But the thing is that, okay, we can do a revival, but how do we keep it going? And
1: right.
0: we think that a book like this is just one of the tools to help people to make that journey. And so there are two ways to kind of use the book, that, you know, there's a 33-day journey, you stick to it. And the reason is, okay, you miss a day, fine. You know, but keep going. The idea is if you meditate on something in from so many angles, the likeliness of it moving from head to heart is going to be quite high.
1: Mm-hmm.
0: And that has been the experience. But you can also keep the book, and Father Ignatius always likes to remind people of this, that you can keep the book as a companion
1: right.
0: in adoration. Okay, you finish the 33-day journey, keep it, use it, bring it with you to adoration, just open on any day, and you know the day kind of stands for itself too as well.
1: Right.
0: And yet there's also kind of a thread through the book that leads it in a kind of a way of progression.
1: Right. Well, you say here, say my own experience of adoration in the introduction that
0: right.
1: you wrote, Father, and lingering in his presence is the root of my own conviction that the
0: yeah.
1: antidote to our problems is to simply be with Christ.
0: Yes. That's a gospel.
1: Right, right.
0: You know, if you look at the gospel, you know, Pope Benedict was, you know, he said, you know, before Christ called the apostles, he himself went into mm-hmm. prayer to show us an example. That's number one. Number two is that he called people to himself. So, you know, we first have to have intimacy with Christ, build a relationship with Christ, pray. It's not navel gazing. It's not a waste of time.
1: Mm-hmm.
0: We have to be filled up. And first of all, our faith is about relationship with him. And from that relationship flows everything.
1: Right.
0: And, you know, somebody said, I think it's Father Joseph Mary, he wrote a newsletter for the friars, you know,
1: oh,
0: and
1: yeah,
0: the point
1: sure,
0: about
1: right.
0: mother was in adoration for 30-something years before EWTN came to be. And that's not a nice thought. That is reality. Like, I'm convicted of that.
1: Right.
0: I see it in my life. I see it in so many people's
1: right,
0: lives.
1: Right. In all her mini books, she would write longhand in front of the Blessed Sacrament.
0: Yeah,
1: she would
0: yeah.
1: write.
0: Yeah.
1: She would do that. Let me ask you as well, Father Ignatius, about that idea and what you saw. You're talking about here about this revitalization. Why do you think there was a cooling off?
2: That's a good question. You know, so on the level of not learning it and not learning the profundity of it, so poor mm-hmm. catechesis, and then maybe more distractions
1: right.
2: in the modern world, drawing people away from mm-hmm. prayer. And so, yeah, I think those are some of the...
1: Do you think that, yeah, in a sense, it strikes me sometimes, we got so active-oriented, so
0: yes.
1: social, according to social stuff, as we saw as works,
0: yes.
1: that sometimes people got out of order. Instead of taking the power of the Eucharist and bringing that into their works, like Mother Teresa would see, people were doing the works, and then without that sacramental aspect, and burning out.
2: You know, quite simply, too, it requires so much faith when there's so many things that need to be done in each of our lives. So many problems in the world that we need to work on trying to fix.
1: Mm-hmm.
2: It does take a lot of faith to say, no, I'm going to start my day with a large period of time of prayer before our Lord in the Blessed Sacrament, and then from that minister.
1: Right.
2: And to appreciate, too, the Eucharist is the source and summit of the Christian faith. And some people can just turn the Eucharist just into the source. We come before our Lord just to draw forth the charity we need to serve.
1: Mm-hmm.
2: But you also circle back at the end. He's also the summit. And so Mother Teresa, she would begin her day
0: yeah,
2: with Eucharistic
1: right.
2: adoration, but then also end the day with it. It's also the summit. Being with the Lord, worshiping, adoring him, loving him is an
1: right.
2: end in itself and is actually, you know, the highest point.
1: Right. And I know
2: life.
1: You talk about this in the book, Father Jesse, the idea of why you decided to call it a dedication versus a consecration. Explain.
0: Well, I felt that, well, that in baptism we're already consecrated to the Lord.
1: Mm-hmm.
0: And I've also felt the word dedication drew out the meaning of the whole purpose of the book, that we would become more dedicated, literally, be more committed. And so that was partly one of the words. And to understand it, as I said in the introduction, maybe there's not much difference in theory in the words you
1: mm-hmm.
0: use. Depends how you understand consecration. But it's to, you know, to really have this dedication
1: right.
0: to the Lord and to have my life really, as St. Irenaeus would say, attuned to the Holy Eucharist,
1: mm-hmm.
0: you know?
2: When I went through formation and religious life, what we were taught is dedication.

0: Sanctification is something that we do, the effort we put forward, and consecration is something that God does.
1: I see, okay.
0: And so dedication too highlights, you know, the effort of going through the 33 days or the effort of sticking with it and praying with these things. And then God then consecrates. It's his power, his anointing, then that brings our efforts and our dedication to a fullness that we couldn't attain on our own.
1: Now, you're right here in the introduction as well. Now, this dedication is not only about a commitment to Eucharistic adoration. It's also about promising to be agents of change. And go on to talk about, we pray for the Eucharistic reign of Jesus Christ. But then you say, why is this needed? Sadly, a lot of Catholics have forgotten about Jesus in the tabernacle, or never really learned how to be with Jesus in his Eucharistic presence. Many have a superficial understanding of the Eucharistic mystery. What would be superficial in your mind?
2: I would think that, you know, just from experience, when you investigate, talk to people, and this could be people in the pew, but there are quite a lot of Catholics who don't even make it to the pew, right? So I also kind of have them in mind. So, for example, just start there, a superficial understanding that if they believe this was Jesus, they'd be kind of running to him, right? Okay, that's one. Number two is that even Catholics who are coming, many of them have not, my experience, been taught how to pray even. So I think that was a big assumption that we did it for a while in the church. We assumed people were praying at home and they stopped. And therefore, you know, when the cultural train was coming.
1: Well, if everybody's being saved, what's there's not really a lot to pray about, is
2: and
1: there?
2: And I do think that is part of, there were some theologies that crept in, and maybe probably some pastors maybe came to the people that, you know, the Eucharist is just to be eaten, not to be adored. And therefore, I think that undermined some of the Eucharistic prayer, to be honest, and that made distance between people and the source.
1: A little heavy on the banquet and a little light on the sacrifice kind of a thing. Exactly. Also, this is a point you make, but I'll ask you about it, Father Ignatius. The way we as priests handle the Lord in the Mass or exhibition can give signals to the faithful of our own lack of faith in the Eucharist. I mean, that's what people see, too, is how is it focused on? I can, you know, sometimes you can see a Mass where the centrality clearly is in the Eucharistic dedication, and other times you get the feeling that the, in order to make up for the long homily, we kind of rush through the consecration.
0: Our behavior towards our Lord Jesus in the Blessed Sacrament can be the biggest teacher of all, and the witness to his real presence and the majesty of him who is there. And to, you know, have that witness show forth through our lives and how we, and we're really trying to work on building a Eucharistic culture as well, a culture of reverence where this touches every aspect of life. And I do see sometimes, like going home into different adoration chapels in different places, sometimes people will show up and they know it's important, but then they're reading like the diocesan newspaper during adoration. So sometimes people don't know how to go deeper. They know it's important to be there in the presence of our Lord. But they don't know what to do during that
1: time,
0: and so they're reading the newspaper.
1: But not encountering.
0: A book like this is meant to address that. And
1: so is this something you would think would be appropriate for someone to sit and read while they were in adoration?
0: Oh, of course. That's kind of where I imagined these meditations would be
2: read. Yeah, absolutely. And hopefully it's prayerful. They have some questions they could then reflect on with the Lord. And, And you know, the book is missionary as well. We're from the Order of Preachers, right? Mm-hmm. So the idea is that, you know, encounter with the Lord is meant to, like, anoint us, to equip us with fire and love and passion to go forth. You know, Father Ignatius has a beautiful day with Elijah, right? And looking at Elijah's life as a prophet going to the Wadi Cherith, you know, this hidden place, but then he's sent out.
1: Right?
2: So, you know, just in case if, you know, like, we... As Catholics, everything is joined together. You know, it's not like we, you know, we're only speaking about staying in the chapel. I mean, that's a heart of our intimacy with the Lord, but it's also to feed the rest of our Christian life.
1: Right. And you talk about how it was broken up, the idea of the, after this, Father Ignatius I spends 11 days driving into the lives and wisdom of saints, which is a big part of, middle part of the book. And then there's also Father Ignatius' reflections, which are on 19 to 22, et cetera, in the book. And like you also mentioned, Father Jesse, the way the format is, what's nice with modern day today is that it is short.
2: Correct.
1: But at the end of the day, you have reflections. Were these all yours, or did you do some of the reflections on your chapters? And how did you decide which chapters he assigned those to you?
0: Yeah, so we broke it up as we thought we were drawn to write on these themes. Yeah. And So largely the first part on church teaching, mm-hmm. those 11, Father Jesse, the last part on scripture. Mm-hmm. And

0: reading all of Scripture in kind of a Eucharistic key or mode, then that was mine. And then that middle part, then we broke up.
1: Kind of. And we came up with our own questions for our own days that we did.
2: Okay.
1: Yeah.
2: You had a quote here from St. John Chrysostom, reflects on the reality in a compelling manner. For what is the bread? Is it the body of Christ? And what do those who receive it become? The body of Christ, not many bodies, but one body.
1: Yes. That, I mean, you know, part of this book, too, is to try and raise people's own wonder

0: of Catholic life. And in holding discussions with many people, I think that sometimes, you know, maybe the church sometimes focus on a very social, mm-hmm. you know, and forgot the mystery and the awe and wonder. And now we're seeing that, you know, well, we're made for awe and wonder. We're right. made, and that's part of the desire for prayer.
1: Right, and if there's not the appropriate devotions that are in there, people go in search of new ones that aren't necessarily appropriate
0: that.
1: Or
0: we're
1: correct.
0: We're seeing that, right. The great desire for Eastern mysticism right. and stuff is huge.
1: Right.
2: And I'm a firm believer as that you can't love what you don't know.
1: Right.
2: And things related to the Catholic faith, seeing things of God, the more you know them, the more you love them. And so praying with these Eucharistic themes and going deeper into the doctrine and the witness of the saints, it stirs up your love. It brings a desire in your heart that wouldn't be there otherwise. And so if you find yourself cold and interiorly in prayer, you need to pick up something like this, and knowing right. leads to loving, leads to savoring, so okay. St. Catherine of Siena, kind of a tasting, just a simple being with the Lord by the end of your time.
1: Well, one of the things that struck me, and you can both react to this is in Sent with Love, Day 5, the Church is the chosen bearer of Christ's love in the world. Our Christian faith is not a private faith. But then people would say, well, this Eucharistic adoration is kind of you and Jesus, so how does that affect the entire community right. that we all need to be part of?
0: Yeah, so
2: I remember my spiritual director, I would talk sometimes about my personal prayer, mm-hmm. and he said, well, wait a second. You know, even when you're praying alone, you're still connected to the church, and your prayer has influence on the whole mystical body of Christ. You know, that's the whole logic, mm-hmm. and that's part of the yeah. logic of monasticism. Mm-hmm. The poor mm-hmm. Clare nuns in Hansville at the Shrine of the Blessed Sacrament, right. you know, they're hidden, they're separate from the world and their life of prayer, but their prayer does influence, does shape, it's connected to the rest of the church.
1: All we have to do is look at this building.
2: Yeah, right. Yeah, exactly.
1: Wouldn't exist if it wasn't for Mother yeah. and the sisters praying.
0: Absolutely. Yeah.
1: Now, in the section here at the end, the Eucharist and the poor, where do you encounter the poor in your life? Poverty takes many forms, not all directly related to money. Do you think sometimes we get confused over that we focus too much on just you know, the essentials of this world and lose sight of the poverty, like Mother Teresa talked about, the U.S. being so poor because of abortion?
0: Absolutely. I mean, I think spiritual poverty is a huge thing, and certainly for us as Dominicans, we also understand preaching as a spiritual work of mercy, mm-hmm. you know, because so if I could say that part of my initiatives of this book, as I said, is a very practical thing, mm-hmm. is that, you know, I might give somebody something to eat, but it doesn't mean that they're going to not have loneliness in their heart and not have, you know, an ache for something greater. I mean, right. that's not to take away. The church does care right. about, look at Mother Teresa,
1: it's
0: she cares about.
1: It's not either or, it's both
0: no,
1: and.
0: No, absolutely.
1: They go together,
0: but,
1: right?
0: But yeah. one also leads to helping the heart open to the message of faith, right. right? I think that it's ordered to that.
2: I was struck by the constitutions of the missionaries of charity, preaching to them and preaching on some of these paragraphs, and to see when they speak of the poorest of the poor, which is their mission, okay, the materially poor, but then it like lists 25 other ways people mm-hmm. can be poor, right. Lacking truth, not knowing the Lord Jesus, right. being caught up in material things, abortion, right. and so they're, even the missionaries of charity, their notion of the poorest of the poor was much broader than
1: then,
2: I kind
1: you,
2: of initially
1: you would have
2: expected.
1: Thought at yeah. the time. Yeah. Well, one of the things you mentioned here is something called mortal sin. I'm not quite familiar with that phrase. That even more so, there's another phrase I haven't heard since I was in maybe high school or middle school, sanctifying grace.
2: Wow.
1: Where'd you dredge that up from?
0: Catechism.
1: We never hear about that.
0: Yeah. Well, it's rooted in St. John's letter, isn't it? About the sin that kills and then there's a sin, he says, that, you know, we can rehabilitate from, like what we call venial sin. But absolutely, because, you know, the thing is, the sacrament of confession is also ordered to the Eucharist. Mm-hmm. I think we can forget that, you know, that you know, we go to the sacrament. Well, certainly for mortal sin, we need to go to the sacrament of confession first before we receive the Lord. But when we're properly disposed to the graces of the Redeemer in the sacrament, mm-hmm. We profit more of the Eucharistic life in Jesus' heart, in the Eucharist.
1: Right.
2: And we're so insensitive today to sin and the horror of sin. Yeah. And I think that's one of the fruits of Eucharistic adoration. You come before the Holy One, and now all of a sudden you're much more sensitive to evil and the sin, how ugly it is, and the sin in our own lives, and it helps us to overcome it by spending time with the Lord Jesus in Eucharistic adoration.
1: Right. Day 12, Pope St. John Paul II, the secret of my day. The presence of Jesus in the tabernacle must be a kind of magnetic pole, attract

0: gaining an ever greater number of souls, enamored of him, ready to wait patiently to hear his voice, and as it were, to the sense of beating of his heart. I always remember that story about when he came, John Paul II was up in Washington, and he went to the, I think, a John Paul II Center at the time, wasn't, and he was walking down the hall, and he was supposed to thing, and they couldn't find where he was, and he was in the chapel, because he would sense, they said he'd be like, like right away, he'd sense where our Lord was in the building.
1: And sometimes he would say, "What's in here?"
0: Right, you know, like, exactly.
1: Yeah.
2: Wow.
0: And
2: amazing.
0: They were like, no, you need to rest. And they go looking for to find out where
1: and
0: is he.
1: And then he would probably say, well, that's where I get my energy.
0: That's right.
2: No, and he was found prostrate before our Eucharistic Lord in the chapel often. And I guess he had a little desk in the chapel where he would do most of the writing of his encyclicals.
1: Yeah. I was always struck by that as an Archbishop. He had the desk in the chapel, and Fulton Sheen said that he would speak about, that's where he would go to write his homilies before our Lord.
0: So there's a name here I never heard, St. Manuel Gonzalez Garcia, but he's got two chapters in here. Why?
1: Yeah. Well, he was the patron of the American Eucharistic Revival,
0: one of the patrons, okay.
1: And his writings are really fresh and different. And, and so, for example, many people who read the book, he speaks a lot about the gaze of Christ from the Eucharist, and many people have said to me, I've been to the chapel, I know it's the Lord, but it's like their imagination hadn't been informed yet that all his eyes are there, his nose is there, Aquinas would say his everything is just sacramentally present.
0: Right.
1: And so this sense that the Lord is looking at you, right? And that has changed our spiritual lives.
0: He looks at me.
1: Well, yes, absolutely.
0: Then you go on to talk about it's not just that, it's speaking and the hearing, right?
1: That as well, yeah.
2: And Garcia makes the point, too, that the same Jesus present in the Eucharist is the same Jesus you're reading about in the Gospels.
0: Right.
2: And he acts in the same way. Maybe not like the physical healing, though sometimes he does.
0: Right.
2: But as you're praying and then you're reading about a physical healing, the Lord, through that passage and through his Eucharistic presence, can be touching your heart to give you the spiritual healing you need, the psychological healing you need. And so the same Jesus in the Eucharist is the same Jesus we read about in the Gospels, and he's living and acting and doing similar things that we read he did, 2,000 years ago, but he's doing it here and now.
0: Well, I congratulate you. You're speaking Mother Angelica's language. I have to say thank you so much, Father Jesse and Father Ignatius, for your wonderful book, How to Be His, a 33-day dedication to our Eucharistic Jesus, and it's available naturally through the EWTN Religious Catalog, EWTNRC.com. I'm Doug Keck. Thanks for being with us right here on Bookmark. We'll see you next time.

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0: the torchbearer of Christ, God's faithful hound, and founder of the Order of Preachers, came from noble beginnings to lead a humble life of teaching and service. Relive the mission of a saint who inspired others to intimately embrace their cross. Saint Dominic, speaking with God and of God. Here on the Global Catholic Network, EWTN.
1: Steve, here's a pro-choice argument that really upsets me. The one that says abortion empowers women and it's essential in order for women to have equality with men.
2: Right, it's a strange argument because abortion has never empowered women. It's empowered men, though, empowered them to use women for sexual pleasure without any long-term consequences. Abortion has normalized men's ability to use, exploit, manipulate, abuse, and then abandon women. And somehow they say this empowers women?
1: You know, what really empowers women is to see their children and fertility as blessings, not threats. It's a perversion of feminism to believe that women and children are each other's natural enemies. Women shouldn't have to kill their children to achieve their dreams or fully participate in society.

0: a pregnant woman or mother can't participate in society, then something's wrong with society, not with their fertility. I think that's a true feminist response.
1: The Holy Father's prayer intention for the month of August is for evangelization in the city. Let us pray that in large cities, often marked by anonymity and loneliness, we find new ways to proclaim the gospel, discovering creative paths to build community.
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9: 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Pedro Quiles, our producer, Matt Kabinski handling the phones. He's going to be the first voice that you hear. Ace McKay is taking a look at social media. I'm Tom Price, along with Dr. David Anders.
10: Tom, how are you today?
9: I'm well. How are you?
10: Yeah, I'm doing decent, thanks.
9: Fascinating question here from Charlie, who says, I am an Orthodox Christian. I'm discerning marriage to a Roman Catholic girl. I really cherish the tradition we have in the Orthodox Church of infant baptism, confirmation, and communion happening all at the same time. Why doesn't the Roman Catholic Church have this tradition? How can you claim the fullness of the faith without doing this?
10: Yeah, thanks. I really appreciate the question. So you are aware, I'm sure, well, maybe I shouldn't be sure, but perhaps you're aware that Eastern Rite Catholic churches continue to practice this discipline, right? And so, if, for example, your child were baptized in an Eastern Rite Catholic church, you would still use the, presumably, it's a Byzantine liturgy, I assume, is the tradition you're from. You still use the Byzantine liturgy, and you would have that formula. And the child would be considered, from a Catholic canonical point of view, fully Catholic, and yet baptized with rites that would be more familiar to your tradition. So it's not a Catholic Orthodox thing. It is very much an East-West thing. Well, also, as I imagine you're aware, in antiquity, it was very often the case that converts were not children. They were adults. And so the practice of the church to catechize before admission to the sacraments of initiation was the pattern. If you have an adult comes and presents themselves to join the Orthodox Church, priest is not going to just initiate them and then teach them after the fact. There's some instruction that would precede that, and then they receive the sacraments of initiation.
9: Sure, sure.
10: All right. So the Catholic Church maintained that emphasis on education before full initiation, but because of the peculiar importance of baptism as a rite of initiation, the practice was to extend that to infants, but then to press out the other sacraments of initiation so that they can be preceded by instruction. So it's really a matter of which part of the patristic patrimony are you going to emphasize when you have to make changes due to, you know, the developing demographics of the church over time. And East and West came to different understandings of that, uh-huh, or different practices. But you can see there's a fundamental commonality in intent there. So, I mean, it also raises the question about, okay, so, does the Catholic Church have the fullness of the faith, right? If the celebration of the sacraments is somewhat different than it is in the Christian East. And

0: You know, I understand even in the second century, there were debates. You know, take, for example, the debate over the dating of Easter. Well, I mean, I think it's useful to have a common date for Easter so that we have uniformity in the Christian world. But to act like that is of the essence of the faith in the same way that, say, love and justice and mercy are of the essence of the faith seems to me to sort of fall under the condemnation of Jesus when he says to the Pharisees, you're tithing mint, dill, and cumin, and yeah. you're neglecting love and justice and mercy.
1: Sure.
0: You know, the latter is much more important. How should we think about the fullness of the faith, right? Is the fullness of the faith, if the apostles scratched the left side of their nose on Tuesday, we must all scratch the left side of our nose on Tuesday, right? Versus, are we going to participate in theosis, right? Are we going to be open to the grace of God that divinizes us in our character so that we love God and love neighbor, above all things, and can admit a kind of kind of loving tolerance towards liturgical difference and differences of rite and so forth in view of the priority of love and justice and mercy.
1: Charlie, thanks so much for your question. Here's one now from Daniel. Is anyone really in hell? And is there church teaching about who's there?
0: Answer to the first question, don't know. Church hasn't said, Christ hasn't revealed that some particular soul is in hell. Don't know that. Has the church said anything definitive on the issue? No. I mean, the one possible exception to that would be the character of Judas does not come off well either in Scripture or tradition.
1: Yeah.
0: So if there was a candidate for, the population of hell, I mean, if I had to place a bet on someone being in hell, I think I'd put my money on Judas. But with the understanding that even that is not a defined dogma. I mean, Catholics are not obligated to hold that some particular soul is in hell. In the same way that we do hold, right, as part of the patrimony of the faith, that particular souls are in heaven. Like the Assumption of the Blessed Virgin Mary is a dogma. Uh-huh. Mary is in heaven. That's a fact, right? Some soul is in hell. Could be. Don't know.
1: Don't know. All right, very good. Daniel, thank you so much for your email. If you would like to send us an email for a future show, that address is ctc@ewtn.com. You can send us an email whenever you wish, ctc@ewtn.com. We try to answer at least one, maybe two, sometimes more of your emails on each of our live programs. And then once a month or so, we'll do a mailbag program and answer a whole passel of emails. And that's a fantastic thing. So again, the address is ctc@ewtn.com. 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

0: There are a lot of promises in the AI world right now.
1: Labor is changing, and not just labor, but human creativity. And these are so intimate to what it means to be human.
2: It is up to us. It's up to each one of you to ensure that this culture remains human.
3: Joseph Pieper was a philosopher from 20th century Germany.
0: He was worried that we were becoming slaves of this work-centered culture.
4: If artificial intelligence is going to take away the difficulties of work, the real question there becomes, what gives our life meaning? And that is precisely the question that Pieper poses.
5: For Pieper, is not a question of how much free time do you have. It's a question of what are you doing with your free time.
3: What he says about those things is maybe even truer today than it would have been in his time.

0: The year 450 AD. Nestorius, the Patriarch of Constantinople, claims that there are two persons in Jesus Christ, one divine and one human. Christ's divine person is eternal. It has always existed and will always exist. His human person is passing. It was born and died on the cross to save us. Nestorius also objects to calling Mary the Mother of God, or Theotokos, and renames her Mother of the Savior, or Christotokos. He argues that Mary couldn't give birth to the divine person, which is everlasting, but only to Jesus' human person, which is passing. In 431 AD, the Emperor Theodosius II convenes the Council of Ephesus, which condemns Nestorius as a heretic, and he is banished and dies in exile. Even though Nestorianism is persecuted all over the Christian world, it is accepted by some churches in Assyria, causing the first schism, known as the Nestorian Schism. 20 years later, at the Council of Chalcedon, Nestorianism is finally vanquished with the proclamation that Jesus is one divine person with both divine and human natures. Jesus is true God and true man who was born, died, and resurrected. Therefore, Mary is indeed Theotokos, the Mother of God.
1: 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Hey, Meg, what's on your mind today?
2: Hey, Tom. Hey, Dr. Anders. How you doing?
3: Hey, doing great. Thanks.
2: That's good. Somebody told me that St. Christopher was stripped of his feast day because his existence was in question. Now, if that's the truth, why is he still a saint?
3: Thanks. So the church doesn't decanonize anybody. Okay, that's not the practice of the church. Now, it is true that some people listed in the calendar of saints of the Roman martyrology have personal histories that are a bit shadowy, right? Maybe some of the historical details are a bit fuzzy, and that might be a reason to focus less upon them in the church's liturgical celebration, but they're not going to get decanonized.
1: Okay, that's certainly good news. Meg, thanks so much for your call from Doylestown. That opens up a line for you at 833-288-EWTN. 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It is Called to Communion with Dr. David Andrews here on EWTN. Got an email from Miranda who says, what is a good answer to the pro-choice argument that pregnancy is extremely dangerous and therefore abortion is okay?
3: Thanks. I appreciate the question. So, you know, walking in certain neighborhoods is extremely dangerous. And that doesn't give me the right to firebomb them before I go in to clear out all the miscreants. There are a lot of things that are dangerous in life where perhaps preemptive murder would lower the danger to me personally, but at a pretty high rate of danger to the people that I was preemptively murdering. I mean, the calculus there is all wrong, right? The abortion question from a Catholic moral theology point of view, and I think from a human reason point of view, boils down to the question of whether or not the unborn child is a human being with human dignity.

0: And if it is, then there may be all other kinds of considerations you need to bring to the care of pregnant women and their infant children, but they have to be framed in such a way that respects the inherent dignity both of the mother and of the child.
1: Sure.
0: Because, you know, in spite of the propaganda to the contrary, it can be inside a woman's body. It is not the woman's body. It is another human being with his or her own body. And both need to be respected.
1: Yes, indeed. Miranda, thank you so much for your email. Still time for your phone calls at 833-288-EWTN. You can call or text 833-288-3986. One of the greatest emails ever came in from Tim, who says five words, "Why should I be Catholic?" Is that awesome or what?
0: Yeah, thanks. So there are so many different ways that I could answer this question. Maybe I should try it a few different ways. Okay, let me start with one that's more subjective. You should become Catholic if your conscience persuades you that the Catholic faith is true, that it was founded by Christ, and that God intends the Catholic Church to be his public means of reconciling people to one another and to himself. If your conscience becomes persuaded of that fact, then you should become Catholic. Let me answer it from the objective side. The Catholic Church is the objective means that God placed into the world to reconcile people with himself and with one another. All right? Let me come at it from yet another point of view. The person of Christ, Jesus, is, to say the least, an astonishing individual who completely transformed the moral consciousness of humanity. What do I mean by that? Well, Christ, like the Hebrew prophets before him, highlighted the question of caring for one's neighbor, for the poor, for one's enemies. But he did so at a pitch that the Hebrew prophets themselves had not attained, with a clarity of intention of focus that brought attention to the least of those among us and called all of us to recognize the humanity of the radical other, which is something that is not inbred in human personality or culture. Mm-hmm. Was a doctrine unfamiliar to the wisest of the Greeks. Aristotle famously once said that some men are naturally slaves, and it was good for them to be down there at the bottom of the totem pole so that he, Aristotle, could be at the top. However much we may otherwise respect Aristotle, we don't respect that sentiment anymore. And the nearly universal recognition of something like the UN Declaration of Human Rights, which is now more or less regarded as something like the common moral patrimony of the human race, would not have happened but for the advent of Christianity. So it is an historical fact that the Christian thing changed the way people relate, even people who are not Christians. Hindus became better Hindus. Jews became better Jews. Muslims became better Muslims. Atheists became better atheists. Because knowingly or unknowingly, they became imbued with the Christian doctrine of the dignity of the least of those among us. You know, Richard Dawkins is someone who has made very explicit his distaste for traditional religion and for the doctrine of God. He has made a lot of money and written a lot of books and given a lot of talks about, you know, religion being a kind of poison in society and God being a myth and this sort of business. And even Dawkins, if I understand him correctly, I don't want to put words in the man's mouth, but this is what I have come to understand, now holds himself out as something like an atheistic Christian, right? Meaning he doesn't actually believe the myth, but he values its social utility vis-a-vis the other options that are culturally available, right? And so at the end of the day, the decision to follow Christ in the Catholic Church is not something that can be settled purely by reason, although there are reasons to do it, right? But it's not the sort of thing that is the conclusion of a deductive syllogism where your intellect is compelled to make the choice. But when you survey the landscape of reality and you say, you know, who is there in the world that I'd like to be? What doctrine, if I could choose for a doctrine to be true, which doctrine would I want to be true, right? Who exemplifies the better way of being a human? Mm-hmm. And if you are persuaded that that is Jesus, then it is worth the risk to venture the act of faith in Christ's revelation in the Catholic Church so that you get the benefit of living a Catholic form of life.

0: life, understood as I have described it. That would be my other pitch for why a person would want to become Catholic. And we have all these great tools in the Catholic faith. We have the teaching of Christ and the apostles and the doctrines of the church and the magisterium and the great saints and theologians, the examples of these heroic witnesses that have lived charity to personal sacrifice to the inspiration of others. We have these rites and rituals of the Mass and the sacraments that embody for us and reenact for us the ministry of Christ over and over again, embedding in our religious imagination a way of being in the world conformed to Jesus. We have the fellowship of the church. We have the ministries of the church that afford us opportunities to do good. St. Augustine said one time, God gave us the church so we would have people to do good to. If that animates you, look, I mean, like I said, I can't compel your intellect to make the choice to become Catholic. But if you are so inclined, there are plenty of good reasons to do so.
1: Tim, thanks so much for your email. Certainly very thought-provoking. It's called Communion here on EWTN. 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We just got a text from Mitchell in Billings, Montana. Hello, Dr. Anders. I'm a Catholic who is learning about purification, illumination, and glorification through the book by Elijah John. My question is, how can a married man with children accomplish purification to give us worldly things?
0: Yeah, thanks. I'm not familiar with Elijah John. I do know something about Elton John, but don't know much about Elijah John. But I do know the doctrine of purification, illumination, and unification or glorification, because it's the traditional language of the church's mystical theology, and it's associated with the great names. And so I would, you know, direct you to people like Teresa of Avila and John of the Cross, who are doctors of the church. And I imagine, I would hope that Elijah John is perhaps one of their contemporary interpreters. But I think there's relevance to your question here if you look at the sources. When you look in particular at St. John of the Cross and his most famous work, which is The Dark Night of the Soul, and you look to maybe like the first third of the book, What St. John wants to do in that text is he takes for granted that he is writing to Christians who are living their vocation. In his case, that'd be the vocation of Carmelite religious. You know, they follow a rule, they get up in the morning, they say their prayers, they obey their superiors, they, you know, do their work, they go to bed at night and, you know, rinse, repeat, and that's the way of life. And what St. John is keen to demonstrate in that text is that you can do all that and be a right scoundrel. You can live the external forms of your vocation, be that marriage, be that religious life. So just because you're a contemplative in a cloistered community does not by any stretch of the means guarantee your holiness. Not at all. And he goes and shows how being, you know, present at prayers, being obedient to your superior, going to Mass, doing all the things that you're supposed to do as a Catholic Carmelite religious can become occasions of grave sin for you. What did I just say? I'll say that again. Doing the things you're supposed to do in your Catholic vocation can be an occasion of sin for you. How? Well, what he does is he takes the framework of the seven deadly sins and he lays it on top of these behaviors, these activities. He says, let's look if any of these are sort of actualized in any of these occasions. The easiest one to see right off the bat is pride.
1: Oh, yeah.
0: So let's say you're a Catholic father and you're living your vocation as a Catholic father and, you know, you got your kids all in Catholic school or you're teaching them the catechism and you get them up and take them to daily Mass every day and whatever else is going on. And you start thinking, man, I got this Catholic thing licked. I got this down pat. I'm super dad. Not like that family over there that comes wearing their Van Halen T-shirts and their you know, in their Ford Mustang on Sundays and all unkempt. And, you know, look at those girls going to Mass dressed like that. And we're not like that family. Ho, ho, ho. We're the super Catholics, right? Well, St. John says, remember that parable about the Pharisee and the tax collector and who went home justified, you know? So you can fall into the sin of mortally sinful pride by doing what you're supposed to do. And he goes down the list, right? And so what the great mystics teach us is that it's really not so much about the external form.

0: of life, right? It is ultimately, to what extent is that form of life productive in you of faith, hope, and charity? How much are you actually concerned about the reasonable good of your neighbor and yourself, right? That you're becoming more loving, more kind, more humble, not thinking less of yourself, but thinking of yourself less, right? And that path is open to everyone. This is why the Second Vatican Council emphasized the universal call to holiness. Someone who's a very traditional Catholic mystical theologian, Reginald Guérigou Lagrange, Father Reginald Guérigou Lagrange, who wrote a ton about the mystical life and the contemplative life and the three ages of the contemplative life that you're exploring, made a big deal. I mean, central to his whole program was that the interior life is everyone's experience of the Catholic faith. It's not the purview, the unique purview of the Catholic religious. Mm-hmm. And he really was a kind of forerunner of the Second Vatican Council's call to this universal vocation to holiness. If you look at wonderful passage in the Second Vatican Council's document, Gaudium et Spes, on Christian marriage. Now, Tom is giving me the "we are got to go to a break" look. It's like, Anders, don't you go reading any quotes right now, because we're going to run out of time. So here's what I'm going to do. What I'm going to do is I'm going to pull the quote up. I've got the text in front of me almost now.
1: Is it a short quote?
0: And
1: if it's a short quote, we can get it in.
0: Okay, I've got to find it. See, I've got to scan the document for the word matrimony, because we're talking about married. I think I'm going to have to get to this after the break. I'm almost there. I'm on the verge of it. But I love it because it is the most beautiful statement of how the married active life can be powerfully productive of the state of holiness that you seek, taking into account all of the stages of the interior life. So that is what I am looking for.
1: Okay. We'll get that queued up, and we'll get to the phones in just a moment as well.
0: I just found it, but we're probably about to go to the break, aren't we?
1: Well, yeah, since you're bringing it up.
0: Yeah. Okay. So I got the paragraph right up here. As soon as we come back for the break, I'll share it with you.
1: It's all teed up. We're ready, and we're going to take a quick break. We'll also talk with Alessandra in West Haven, Connecticut, and lines open for you as well, 833-288-EWTN. If you have a question for Dr. David Anders, 833-288-3986. It is Called to Communion here on EWTN. 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

0: At Lourdes, a light beckons in the darkness. Follow the light. 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
1: If someone forced you to spend time with them, say nice things to them, would you consider that free will? Could you consider that love? If someone took away your free will and thus your ability to love, could you be happy? No, not to mention, that would just be miserable. And we all know about misery. No one's life is immune to it. So much so that sometimes it's hard to reconcile suffering with an all-loving God, huh? This is one of the main arguments against God's existence. It goes, if God were omnibenevolent, all good. He would want to stop suffering in the world. If God were omnipotent, all-powerful, he would stop it. Since there is evil in the world, God must not exist. Before we eradicate God's existence, what's up with all those big words for a guy that doesn't exist? Like, omnibenevolent? That means God is all good. So presumably he would want us to be happy, right? We already tried to imagine happiness without love. Impossible. And to love, we need free will. So an all-good God would undoubtedly have given us free will, as it's an essential component to happiness. But with that comes the possibility to choose poorly, which brings about suffering. Duh. But why couldn't God have

given us free will, and stopped all the consequent suffering. Good point. Let's talk about omnipotence. God is all-powerful. While this means he is far more powerful than any superhero, it doesn't mean he can do what is logically impossible, like create a square circle. Similarly, God can't create us with free will and force us to do good at the same time. Logically impossible. Well, we're free, evidently, but our choices have consequences, inevitably. And if good came from every decision, there would actually be no distinction between good and evil. Then there would be nothing to choose from. Without choice, no freedom. Choice with no evil can't coexist. Huh? What can? Evil with an all-good, all-powerful God.

0: 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Before the break, we were tackling a question from Mitchell in Billings, Montana, who says, how can a married man with children accomplish purification to give us worldly things?
1: Yeah, so we got into that question a good bit before the break and talked about the doctrine of purification and illumination. But I promised that I would share a passage from the Second Vatican Council's document, Gaudium et Spes, about the married life that I think really is animated by awareness of the Church's mystical doctrines of purification, of illumination, of glorification or union. And here's the passage. It's one of my favorite passages from the Council. Authentic married love is caught up into the divine love. Now, isn't that the goal of the mystical life? Authentic married love is caught up into the divine love and is governed and enriched by Christ's redeeming power and the saving activity of the Church, so that this love may lead the spouses to God with powerful effect. Isn't that the goal of the mystical life?
0: Yes.
1: Right? And may aid and strengthen them in the sublime office of being a father or a mother. For this reason, Christian spouses have a special sacrament. Religious don't have a special sacrament. Spouses have a special sacrament by which they are fortified and receive a kind of consecration in the duties and dignity of their state. By virtue of, now, religious do have a consecration. By virtue of this sacrament, as spouses fulfill their conjugal and family obligations, now listen to this passage. Ooh, it gives me goosebumps. They are penetrated with the Spirit of Christ, which suffuses their whole lives with faith, hope, and charity. Thus, they increasingly advance the perfection of their own personalities, as well as their mutual sanctification, and hence contribute jointly to the glory of God.
0: Wow.
1: They have just said, the Council says, the state of marriage lived generously with faith, hope, and charity together with the sacraments of the Church is a mystical vocation to divine union. So.
0: Yeah, and if you look around and there's probably families that you know, mom and dad with kids who are living it, and that joy is right there on their face.
1: So here's a misconception about religious life that I think married people need to keep in mind. Married people often think that the religious path, meaning you've taken vows, live in a monastery, you're in a religious order, you know, that's the easier path to sanctity because you don't have all these distractions of married life. That's a misunderstanding. It is harder to come to holiness, I believe, in the religious state. Now, it's harder to come to holiness, but if you do it, you can come to a very high degree of holiness, right? So what I mean by that is, you know, the reason the religious state is there with the councils of perfection is so that if you are committed to it, you can really give yourself to poverty, chastity, obedience, service to others.

0: others, forgiveness of self. And if you actually do that, man, you're going to come to some seriously powerful holiness.
1: Yeah.
0: But it is very easy to be a self-satisfied, like, lackadaisical religious who just sort of sinks back into the fact that they don't have family duties as a kind of, you know, lassitude. And uh-huh. I mean, I have, you know, in the priesthood, I've known priests that wear themselves out in their vocations, and priests who regard their vocation as an opportunity to work one day a week. Very different ways of living the same vocation. You can do the same thing with being a religious.
1: Sure.
0: Right? Whereas with marriage, like, 2 o'clock in the morning rolls around, wah. You got to get up and get the baby.
1: You're on deck every day.
0: You're on deck every day. Like, you know, the vocation forces you into acts of self-sacrifice and dedication. No, you don't have to do those with the right spirit, you know, and you could abandon ship or whatever. But, I mean, as long as you hang in there, the shape of the vocation of marriage is going to hammer you in the direction of becoming a better human being. And that's what, I mean, sociologically, that's what the data show, right? I mean, married guys are just more generous. They drink less. You know, they have you know, fewer self-destructive habits. I mean, uh-huh. it's just generally good for people in their moral formation to live in a family, right?
1: Sure. Hey, Mitchell, a fantastic question. Thanks so much for texting us today. Call to Communion here on EWTM. We're going to get to Alessandra in just a moment. But first, this week, let us celebrate two EWTN radio affiliates in Texas, the Great Armor of God Catholic Radio. They've got three stations. They are celebrating 8 years with us. Also, Red Sea Catholic Radio with five stations in Central Texas on the air for a fantastic 16 years. Congratulations to Tom and Anne Marie McNew at Armor of God. Also, Dennis Maka at Red Sea Catholic Radio from your friends here at EWTN. Let's go to Alessandro now in West Haven, Connecticut, watching us on EWTN television. Alessandra, what's on your mind today?
2: Well, I would like to share in what has happened to me personally. I've been married for 64 years, and about 6 months ago, my husband came to me, and I mean, said, first, he was angry. I mean, not angry, but I mean, just wanted to tell me that he brought me to the altar, but not with the intentions of marrying me. So, which means that I'm not married. So he brought me there, but he did not say yes or, you know, married me. So how do I react to this?
0: So let me just make sure I understand the question. When you said he brought you to the altar, but he didn't marry you, did he pronounce the words at the marriage ceremony? Did he say, you know, I do and I promise? I mean, the things that he's led through the marriage liturgy by the priest. Did he say what he was supposed to say when he was going through the ceremony itself?
2: He came with this thing, and he said that he did not. I do, so I just was, I don't know how to react.
0: Was this a Catholic wedding?
2: Yes.
0: And
2: there were about 250 people.
0: And did the priest pronounce you man and wife?
2: Yeah.
0: So he must have said, is he saying he didn't say the words out loud, or he didn't mean them?
2: Yeah. That's what I'm thinking.
0: He says he didn't mean them. Okay.
2: Yes.
0: So here's how the church would regard that. First of all, let me tell you, that must have been incredibly painful for you to hear. And I'm so, so, so sorry. I'm so sorry, okay? But here's how the church would regard that. Unless someone comes forth and asks the church to evaluate the validity of their marriage, unless someone does that, the church always presumes the validity of the marriage. Now, there is a, in Catholic sacramental theology, there is a distinction that some sacraments are capable of what's called revivification, to be revived. And what that means is it's possible to receive a sacrament in an unworthy state and to later acquire a worthy state and receive the graces of the sacrament. So, for example, you know, a person who comes to the sacrament of baptism without faith or repentance, when the baptism is applied to them, they're not actually regenerated by it. Like, it doesn't have an effect in them because they've come insincerely.
1: Uh-huh.
0: But if that same person later comes to faith, they don't have to get rebaptized. The force of the sacraments begins to work on them retroactively and sanctifies their life. They don't go back and redo it, even if they received it unworthily. My own wife was an atheist when she received the sacrament of confirmation, and she did so almost mockingly. Like, she basically had to graduate eighth grade from her Catholic grammar school, so she went through the ceremony even though she had ceased believing. She later came to faith and did not have to repeat her confirmation, right? So that's marriage also is the same way. You can get married unworthily, and yet the grace of the sacrament can revive later on. So I'm not going to make a judgment as to your husband's intent, regardless of what he says today. That's a whole nother story. He could say something today because he's feeling petulant or angry or something, mm-hmm. right? I'm not going to say anything about I can't really judge his intent at the time. That would be something that a canon law court would look at if someone in the marriage applied for an annulment. But without the church declaring this marriage null and void, then my judgment with the church is that we will presume the validity of the marriage. Unless you ask for an annulment, the church says presume the validity of the marriage, which means you should presume your marriage is valid. So you don't come thinking, my marriage is invalid. No. You come thinking, if this is where you want to be, my marriage is valid. Now, the other thing that I would imagine is that I would suspect, like most married couples, you've had your ups and downs over the years. 64 years, you've said. You're still together after 64 years. You had to have had some ups. Maybe there were a lot of downs. But perhaps there were moments in your marriage where you felt to yourself, okay, something just blew through my life briefly, very vaguely, very sublimely, very subtly, kind of felt like the grace of God to me. Can't quite put my finger on it, but maybe that was the grace of God in my life. I would encourage you to reflect on those moments and believe that really was the grace of God in your life. That really was the grace of God in your marriage. Now, sometimes the grace of God can be at work in the marriage through pain. You know, we have this romantic idea of marriage in the modern world that it all has to be, you know, like some romantic comedy out of Hollywood. And we all know, those of us who've been married for 35 plus years, it ain't so, right? And that the painful experiences and the losses and the disappointments can also be productive of great holiness, which is, at the end of the day, the goal of the grace of God.
1: Yeah.
0: And you're not the same person today that got married 64 years ago. And in some respects, I'm sure, you're wiser. You're probably less judgmental. You have other virtues that you've grown in. Maybe vices you've picked up, but virtues you've grown in as a result of marriage. I'd encourage you to think of those as the grace of God in your life. And if it's been mostly pain and heartache and not joy, then, again, I would encourage you to think about the times and the ways in which Christ has accompanied you in your suffering and been close to you and a comfort to you when you've gone through these horrible and difficult periods, to give up the fruitless practice, which we all do, of comparing your marriage to somebody else. You know, God didn't want to get me to heaven through someone else's marriage. He wanted to get me to heaven through the marriage that I have.
1: Sure.
0: To get you to marriage through the get you to heaven through the marriage that you have. And we all want to go, but God, I want this other guy's marriage. I want this other guy's house and this other guy's car. Not in God's plans for my sanctification. Not in his plans for your sanctification. God's purposes in your life are God's purposes in your life, and He'll bring you to holy

0: holiness the way he brings you to holiness. And hold on to that, because that's the doctrine of providence, right? The doctrine that God, that all things work together for the good of those who love God, which you do, right? And finally, I don't know you, I don't know your husband, I don't know your history, but, you know, I've been married a long time. I've had my ups and downs. My wife and I have said mean things to each other, you know, over the last 35 years. 36 years coming up, you know, since we've known each other. Said some mean things. Those mean things do not define the totality of our relationship. And sometimes they just define you in the
1: heat of the moment.
0: Heat of a moment, yeah, right, exactly. Yeah. And even I would say, like, okay, so let's say that your husband nursed some hidden seed of resentment or aloofness for 64 years. Which of us hasn't nursed a secret seed of resentment or disappointment or whatever? It's what you do with that that matters. Sometimes maybe it bubbles to the surface and is articulated. Well, I mean, that's terrible.
1: Yeah.
0: All right. But again, that doesn't invalidate a marriage. And it doesn't mean you didn't have good times. But I'm sorry for your pain. And I know it's real. And my prayers and our prayers and thoughts will go out to you. But take heart. You're married. God's grace is with you. You know, if something else happens in the future and you need to come back and talk about something else, we can do that too. But your initial reason for calling, am I really married? The church would say, presume that you are.
1: Alessandra, you are indeed in our prayers, and your husband is also in our prayers. Thank you so much for your call today. By the way, I would throw this out for all of our listeners and all of our viewers, and that is that we offer a variety of prayers on our website for all of your spiritual needs. Maybe you're looking for exactly the right words to say to the Lord. 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You might find exactly what you're looking for right there. EWTN.com/pray. Let's go to Joe now, first time caller in Texas, also watching us on EWTN television. Hello, Joe. What's on your mind today?
2: Not the way it shakes out.
3: Hello.
1: Hey, Gerald. Hey, Joe, what's on your mind?
3: I'm still waiting for. He told me to hold on.
1: Okay, turn your radio down, dear, okay?
3: Yes.
1: Okay, go right ahead.
3: My question was about, will we know our family if we all go to heaven? Will we live as a family, or will we just live, you know, and we know everybody?
0: Yeah.
3: We'll know everybody.
0: Thank you. Thank you so much. So do you remember in the Gospels, in Matthew chapter 17, among other places, Jesus goes up on the Mount of Transfiguration and brings Peter and John with him. And lo and behold, Moses and Elijah show up. And Peter sticks his foot in his mouth like usual and says, oh my, there's Moses and Elijah. Can I go get an autograph? You know, I mean, he's all wowed by that fact. You ever stop to wonder, how did he know that was Moses and Elijah? Had he ever seen Moses or Elijah before? Never. Did they have Polaroids, let alone Instagram, you know, in 1500 BC? They did not.
1: Nope.
0: How did he know that was Moses and Elijah? Somehow the Spirit of God made known to him that that was Moses and Elijah. Right, they retained their personal identities, their personal histories, and they didn't even have bodies back yet. We're going to get bodies back. That's what the gospel says. We are going to get our bodies, like Jesus got his body. Jesus' body was recognizable as Jesus, right? Moses and Elijah were recognizable as Moses and Elijah. I have every reason in the world to suspect that in the resurrection of the dead, that we will be recognizable to one another, together with all of our personal histories. So you will know your husband as the man you were married to. You will know your children as the children you gave birth to. You will know your church friends as the church friends you went to church with. You'll know your bridge friends as the friends you played bridge with. You'll know people as the people that you knew, but your relationship to them will be transformed. So Jesus says that we will no longer be married or given in marriage, So you won't need to

cohabitate with your husband for the sake of raising a family. You did that already, but that doesn't mean you won't know him as your husband. You'll know him as, hey, this is the guy I was married to. He was my husband for 64 years or whatever it was. I mean, yeah. How much fun we had, how much love each other. The difference

0: you get to love the mailman like you love your family, right? I mean, you'll still love your family like you love your family, but the family becomes much bigger instantly.
1: Joe, thanks so much for your call from Texas today. Here's a quick text that just came in. How often and how long should we have masses said for deceased family members?
0: Yeah, so there's no rule on this that says you have to stop after so long or that you have to say it so often. I mean, I would encourage you to charity and moderation.
1: Okay.
0: Meaning, you can approach prayers for the dead one of two ways. Wow, isn't this wonderful that I have an ongoing opportunity to have some kind of converse with my loved one, some kind of relationship with them. It's not completely cut off by the grave, you know. I love that they can still be in my life even if they're invisible to me. How wonderful that is. That's a good way of preaching it.
1: Yes.
0: Here's the bad way. Oh, my gosh, if I'm not praying constantly to get them out of purgatory, they'll be stuck down there and it'll be all my fault. Oh, no, oh, no, oh, no. And get all neurotic about it, right? Don't get neurotic about it.
1: Right.
0: Enjoy it, right? Enjoy the fact that as a Catholic now, they're not cut off from you. And so, you know, we pray at Mass every week for the repose of the dead. You just, you know, when we get to that part of the Mass, I just am mentally checking off the people I care about, who I know and who have died, and some people that I don't know, right? It just becomes part of your self-understanding and your identity as a Catholic that you bring these people, just like you pray for your kids. You pray for your kids when they're dead. You just keep on being mom or being dad or wife, son, husband, whatever, loving the people that you love, and do it in a non-neurotic, healthy, encouraging way.
1: Thanks so much for your text today here on EWTN's Call to Communion. Back to the phones now for Ann in Sherwood, Oregon, listening on the great Modern Day Radio. Hello, Ann. What's on your mind today?
2: Hi there. Can you hear me?
1: Yeah. Go right ahead, Ann.
2: I am a cradle Catholic in my 70s, and when I got married in my early 20s, when I met the man, he used to go to my Catholic. No, he didn't go to my Catholic school. I'm sorry. He was Catholic, though, he told me. And so we dated. Next thing you know, we were going to get married. And I don't know how we did it. It was my church, my pastor, and another priest came down from Sacramento that knew me all my life. I don't know how we got around from not doing those classes, or maybe they didn't have them back then. But for 38 years, he was not a good Christian man. Money and sports are his two idols. Our kids never knew a really nice Christian father. Anyway, they're grown, they're married, and now what I absolutely had to do, I begged him now, please come back to the church. And he has nothing to do with Catholic, no, and no other church. So quite honestly, what I had to do is get a different living situation. No separation, no divorce, just different living situations. My question for you after this big long story is, everybody always talks about the will of God, the will of God. Is this the will of God for me to be in this situation that I'm in right now? Or all those bad choices that I made earlier in my life, those were just my choices, and God just let me do it.
1: Okay.
0: Yeah, thank you. And I'm so sorry because you've had a painful experience, very painful, and it's been long, long, long, and you've suffered hard. And I hear that in your voice, and my heart goes out to you, and I'm really sorry that you've had to go through this. You know, the book of Job suffers. He doesn't know why.
1: Yeah.
0: And he doesn't deserve it. That's clear. The text lets us know he doesn't deserve it. And in the end, when he finally gets to talk to God, God doesn't give him an answer.

0: And I really think that a lot of our Christian life is like that, that really terrible things happen to us, or some of us. And we sit there and try to strive to come up with some intelligible reason. And none really presents itself. And we're just left with the pain. A really good priest friend of mine, I asked one time, I said, "Father, what do you do when people encounter just grave tragedy in their life?" And he said, "You know, Jesus on the cross, spread out with his arms, nailed, couldn't move a finger." He said, "That's me. When I am in the face of this kind of suffering, I can't move a finger. I can't give any explanation. All I can do is sit there and suffer with them. That's the way I can witness Christ to them, is not by giving him answers, just sit there and suffer with them." I'm not going to tell you that you're at fault. I'm not going to tell you that God's at fault. I'm going to tell you that God loves you, that you are worthy, and that in the midst of all this unintelligible and confusing pain, there's still meaning for you. There's still growth for you. There's still sanctification and holiness for you. There's still love for you. Maybe not the love of your husband, right? But the love that you bear for your children, the love that you bear for your neighbor. You know, there's good that can come here in your life, not the good that you wanted. That's not the way God hands us our lives, you know. And I wish I had more time. The music is rolling. I'm going to get cut off. But God bless you, Ann. God bless you.
1: We love you. Thanks so much for your call. Dr. David Andrews, thank you, sir.
0: Thanks, Tom.
1: See you next time on Call to Communion. God bless.
2: I love music, and music for the monastic life is an essential part of our prayer. So chant is part of the air we breathe. And since we do it so often, it comes naturally after a few decades.
3: We've been wanting to do a CD for quite some time, and the main idea was that we wanted to sing about the life of Mary.
4: It does have something in the best sense hypnotic or meditative. It has something eternal to it. One feels one is in touch with the past.
3: I simply hope that the peace of the music will lead all the listeners to seek the source of that peace more clearly, which is God himself and in his truth.

Hi, this is Dr. Anthony Rizzi with the Institute for Advanced Physics, here to talk to you about Faith Matters. And today I want to talk to you about justice, an element of justice. And that is, we should care about our fellow man beyond just, how is it hurting me? We should care about how it's affecting the entire community. Is there slander going on? Is there things going on about people that is damaging their reputation, for example, is an area in which we just kind of clam up and we don't try to correct it because we don't really, it's not my problem, but it is my problem. And the answer to God's question, am I my brother's keeper, is yes, indeed, I am my brother's keeper. And that means that it's not just, as the common saying says, does it pick my pocket, does it break my leg? That's not the only, those lower elements of human nature is not all that matters. What matters is whether you're playing your role in the community. Now, all of us have a role in the community to fix this or that problem, but at the very least, we can pray and recognize the problem and then pray to God that the problem can be reconciled by the people that can handle and deal with the problem, and maybe talk to someone who can handle and deal with the problem, but never just say, that's his business, he can do whatever he wants. That's a form of hatred or a form of apathy. You know, often it's said that the opposite of love is not hatred, but apathy. And we can't have apathy toward our fellow man. We have to love our fellow man. So the bottom line is to recognize and then ask, in prayer at least, for these things to be rectified, because it's a bigger aspect of the community that we're all a part of. Thank you very much for listening. This has been Faith Matters.

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1: Family, a prayer that we pray together is a powerful prayer. So please pray together with me our EWTN family prayer. Today we pray for terrorists. Heavenly Father, we come to you with tears and sorrow as we witness the senseless killing of the innocent by terrorism. We know that you do not delight in the destruction of the living and have commanded us not to kill. You are the Father of all who walk this earth. Speak to the hearts of those who are plotting evil. Infuse into them love and respect for the dignity of every human person. Send your holy angels to safeguard those in danger. Through Christ our Lord. Amen.

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Take this, all of you, and drink from it, for this is the chalice of my blood,

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Through my fault,

0: my most grievous fault. 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
1: May Almighty God have mercy on us, forgive us our sins,

Let us pray. May Saint Dominic come to the help of your church by his merits in teaching, O Lord. And may he who was an outstanding preacher of your truth be a devoted intercessor on our behalf. Through our Lord Jesus Christ, your Son, who lives and reigns with you in the unity of the Holy Spirit, amen.

0: A reading from the second letter of Paul to Timothy. In the presence of God and of Christ Jesus, who is coming to judge the living and the dead, and by his appearing and his kingly power, I charge you to preach the word, to stay with this task, whether convenient or inconvenient, correcting, reproving, appealing, constantly teaching, and never losing patience. For the time will come when people will not tolerate sound doctrine, but following their own desires, will surround themselves with teachers who tickle their ears. They will stop listening to the truth and will wander off to fables. As for you, be steady and self-possessed. Put up with hardship. Perform your work as an evangelist. Fulfill your ministry.
1: Verbum Domini.

Jesus said to his disciples, "You are the salt of the earth. But what if salt goes flat? How can you restore its flavor? Then it is good for nothing but be thrown out and trampled underfoot. You are the light of the world. A city set on a hill cannot be hidden. Men do not light a lamp and then put it under a bushel basket. They set it on a stand where it gives light to all in the house. In the same way, your light must shine before men so that they may see goodness in your acts and give praise to your heavenly Father."

It seems that this year we tried to have sort of triduum leading up to the feast of our Holy Father, St. Dominic, having two fellow Dominican friars leading up to the feast of St. Dominic, but it looks like they didn't get a Dominican priest to finish off on Holy Father, St. Dominic. So of course I have to outdo and bring St. Dominic himself to be the friar among us, to preach and to teach and to intercede for us. So Holy Father, St. Dominic, pray for us. I charge you to preach the word, to stay with this task, whether convenient or inconvenient, correcting, reproving, appealing, constantly teaching, and never losing patience. St. Paul's second letter to Timothy, an exhortation that every preacher of the gospel ought to assimilate and put into practice. I hear the spiritual works of mercy in this particular passage, correcting, reproving, and appealing, never losing patience. Four of them. Correcting, instructing the ignorant, reproving, admonishing the sinner, appealing, counseling the doubtful, and while never losing patience, bearing wrongs patiently. Four of the spiritual works of mercy. The spiritual works of mercy are the ways that the Christian loves the soul of another. And the corporal works of mercy are the ways that the Christian loves the body of another. And through the preaching of the gospel, souls are cleansed, minds are changed, and hearts are converted and conformed to the message of salvation. One of my teachers and a great mentor of mine, Father Frederick Miller, as well as he was a teacher and also a Third Order Dominican, he particularly in his priesthood wanted to connect himself to the order of friars preachers. And so while a priest, a diocesan priest, he became a Third Order Dominican because he wanted to share the grace of the order in his preaching. And he often would tell us, he said, gentlemen, whenever you preach, have the goal of eternal life before you. Heaven. In other words,

lead your flock in front of you to eternal life. The preaching of the gospel does this. It points us to eternal life. He'd often tell us that when the gospel is proclaimed, Jesus preaches his gospel through his minister. And the gospel has the power to exorcise demons and to liberate the afflicted. The preaching of the gospel heals souls and brings them to salvation. In essence, it's the head of the church, Jesus, preaching to his body, the church. Jesus is preaching the gospel. Primarily, when we hear the gospel proclaimed from the Gospel of Matthew, whenever the gospel is proclaimed in the church, it's Christ himself proclaiming the gospel. He's proclaiming the gospel once again in 2026 through his ordained minister. Jesus is healing, is bringing salvation. He's liberating. St. Dominic's life was completely given to the apostolic life. And this apostolic life was not merely about doing, but about being, being conformed to Christ. And what does this mean? We can be busy about doing many things, our assignments, our preaching, our teaching, but we can be forgetting the apostolic life. What is at the core of the apostolic life? And that's prayer. Prayer is always the core of any teaching or spiritual activity of the church. Prayer. The Office of Readings said this morning, St. Dominic seldom spoke unless it was about God. That is, in prayer, or about God. And in this manner, he instructed his brothers. He seldom spoke unless it was with God, this constant communication with God. Remember, prayer is allowing God, watching God love you and love me. Constant contact with God, assiduous union with God in prayer. St. Thomas Aquinas says in the Summa, we do not pray in order to change the divine disposition, but that we might obtain by asking what God has disposed to give. And St. Thomas says, the purpose of prayer is not to inform God of our needs, but to make us realize that we need to have recourse to God. Prayer doesn't change God. Prayer changes us to come into contact with the God that wants to give us every good gift. Prayer is a purification of our receiving and our receptivity of what God wants to give. Prayer conditions us to be docile, to be teachable. It was his prayer life, St. Dominic, and through his study of the sacred scriptures, particularly the Gospel of St. Matthew that he always carried with him, that St. Dominic was totally captivated by Jesus Christ. This is where Dominicans get the axiom to contemplate and to give to others the fruits of their contemplation. To contemplate, to put yourself in the presence of Jesus Christ, and to contemplate his life and to read his gospel before even teaching, and to allow it to change us. We have nothing to give if we ourselves are not filled by the Lord himself. Nemo da quod non habet. You cannot give what you do not possess. St. Dominic's main apostolic endeavor was to win over the Albigensians. On the outside, this heretical group looked as austere as a way of life.

0: of St. Dominic. The Albigensians were leading many people away from the truth of the faith by their adherence to a dualistic conception of reality. And they believed that there were two equally powerful creator principles, good and evil. Again, they believed that there were two equally powerful creator principles, good and evil. And for them, the Albigensians, matter came from the principle of evil, thus denied the good of marriage, and even went so far as to deny the good of the incarnation and the sacraments of the church, which God touches us through matter. They even denied the resurrection of the body. And the Albigensians believed that Christ only appeared to have a human body. And to them, his body was not truly material, and to them, the suffering and death of Christ on the cross was only symbolic. This is a direct denial that the Word became flesh and dwelt among us, full of grace and truth. The Church teaches that the Lord Jesus Christ is fully God and fully man, possessing a real human body and a real human soul. God from God, light from light, true God from true God, begotten, not made, consubstantial with the Father. If Christ did not truly become man, he could not truly suffer. If Christ did not truly become man, he could not truly die. If Christ did not become man, he could not truly rise bodily from the dead and conquer sin and death in a body like ours. If Christ did not truly become man, human nature would not be redeemed, be changed. St. Gregory of Nazianzen said, "What has not been assumed has not been healed." Christ assumed human nature in all things but sin. He assumes a body like ours. He assumed flesh. The Word became flesh and had eyes. Eyes that looked out upon the multitudes. The Word became flesh and took on a mouth and preached the gospel and preached to the multitudes a message of salvation, a message of liberation. The Word became flesh and had ears so that he might hear the cries of the poor, the cries of those who were afflicted in pain. The Word became flesh and took a back and took a shoulder so that he might carry a cross on that body, on that back, on that shoulder to be crucified for your salvation. He took upon hands, feet, everything in our human nature except sin in order to save us, to redeem us on the cross. We ask the intercession of St. Dominic that we may truly understand the value and meaning and goodness of the incarnation, that the true God and true man, only begotten of the Father, came to save us and to bring us salvation and to heal us in every way. Through the intercession of St. Dominic, may Almighty God bless you, the Father and the Son and the Holy Spirit.
1: Amen.
0: Amen.

0: Let us offer our petitions to God with faith in his mercy, mindful of his promise that the one who asks will receive.
1: That the Holy Father and all priests may rejoice in their vocation of bringing God's

0: God's love to the world. We pray to the Lord.
1: Lord, hear our prayer.
0: For public officials who work valiantly to renew the culture of life and to build a civilization of love, we pray to the Lord.
1: Lord, hear our prayer.
0: That the peace of Christ will be established in those nations torn by war and strife, we pray to the Lord.
1: Lord, hear our prayer.
0: For those who support EWTN spiritually and financially, that the Lord may reward them for their kindness and generosity, we pray to the Lord.
1: Lord, hear our prayer.
0: For all who have died, that through the passion and death of Christ Jesus, they may be granted the remission of all their sins and share in eternal life, we pray to the Lord.
1: Lord, hear our prayer.
2: We pray for all Dominicans throughout the world, of the First Order and the Second Order and the Third Order, that the Lord may stir up within their hearts and their minds a greater desire for the pursuit of truth and charity. We pray to the Lord. Lord God, since by the adoption of grace, you have made us children of light, do not let false doctrine darken our minds, but grant that your light may shine within us and we may always live in the brightness of truth. We make our prayer through Christ our Lord.
1: Amen.

Pray, brothers and sisters, that my sacrifice and yours may be acceptable to God, the Almighty Father. Attend mercifully to the prayers we offer you, O Lord, and by the intercession of Saint Dominic, and through the great power of this sacrifice, strengthen and up by the protection of your grace those who champion the faith

you thanks, Lord, Holy Father, Almighty and Eternal God, through Christ our Lord. For as on the festival of Saint Dominic, you bid your church rejoice, so too you strengthen her by the example of his holy life. Teach her by his words of preaching, and keep her safe in answer to his prayers. And so with the company of angels and saints,

To you, therefore, most merciful Father, we make humble prayer and petition through Jesus Christ, your Son, our Lord, that you accept and bless these gifts, these offerings, these holy and unblemished sacrifices, which we offer you firstly for your holy Catholic Church. Be pleased to grant her peace, to guard, unite, and govern her throughout the whole world. Together with your servant, Leo, our Pope, and Stephen, our Bishop, and all those who, holding to the truth, hand on the Catholic and Apostolic faith. Remember, Lord, your servants, and all gathered here, whose faith and devotion are known to you. For them we offer you the sacrifice of praise, or they offer it for themselves and all who are dear to them, for the redemption of their souls and hope of health and well-being, and paying their homage to you, the eternal God, living and true. In communion with those whose memory we venerate, especially the glorious ever-Virgin Mary, Mother of our God and Lord Jesus Christ, and Blessed Joseph, her spouse, your blessed apostles and martyrs, Peter and Paul, Andrew, James, John, Thomas, James, Philip, Bartholomew, Matthew, Simon, and Jude, Linus, Cletus, Clement, Sixtus, Cornelius, Cyprian, Lawrence, Chrysogonus, John and Paul, Cosmas, and Damian, and all your saints. We ask that through their merits and prayers in all things, we may be defended by your protecting help. Through Christ our Lord. Amen. Therefore, Lord, we pray, graciously accept this oblation of our service, that of your whole family. Order our days in your peace, and command that we be delivered from eternal damnation and counted among the flock of those you have chosen. Through Christ our Lord. Amen. Be pleased, O God, we pray, to bless, acknowledge, and approve this offering in every respect. Make it spiritual and acceptable, so that it may become for us the body and blood of your most beloved Son, our Lord Jesus Christ. On the day before he was to suffer, he took bread in his holy and venerable hands, and with eyes raised to heaven, to you, O God, his almighty Father, giving you thanks, he said the blessing, broke the bread, and gave it to his disciples, saying, "Take this, all of you, and eat of it, for this is my body, which will be given up for you."

In a similar way, when supper was ended, he took this precious chalice in his holy and venerable hands, and once more giving you thanks, he said the blessing and gave the chalice to his disciples, saying, "Take this, all of you, and drink from it, for this is the chalice of my blood, the blood of the new and eternal covenant, which will be poured out for you and for many for the forgiveness of sins. Do this in memory of me."

Therefore, O Lord, as we celebrate the memorial of the Blessed Passion, the resurrection from the dead, and the glorious ascension into heaven of Christ, your Son, our Lord, we, your servants and your holy people, offer to your glorious majesty, from the gifts that you have given us, this pure victim, this holy victim, this spotless victim, the holy bread of eternal life and the chalice of everlasting salvation. Be pleased to look upon these offerings with a serene and kindly countenance, and to accept them as once you were pleased to accept the gifts of your servant, Abel the Just, the sacrifice of Abraham, our father in faith, and the offering of your high priest, Melchizedek, a holy sacrifice, a spotless victim. In humble prayer, we ask you, Almighty God, command that these gifts be borne by the hands of your holy angel to your altar on high, in the sight of your divine majesty, so that all of us who through this participation at the altar receive the most holy body and blood of your Son may be filled with every grace and heavenly blessing. Through Christ our Lord. Amen. Remember also, Lord, your servants who have gone before us with the sign of faith and rest in a sleep of peace. Grant them, O Lord, we pray, and all who sleep in Christ, a place of refreshment, light, and peace through Christ our Lord. Amen. To us also, your servants, for those sinners, hope in your abundant mercies. Graciously grant some share and fellowship with your holy apostles and martyrs, with John the Baptist, Stephen, Matthias, Barnabas, Ignatius, Alexander, Marcellinus, Peter, Felicity, Perpetua, Agatha, Lucy, Agnes, Cecilia, Anastasia, and all your saints. Admit us, we beseech you, into their company, not weighing our merits, but granting us your pardon through Christ our Lord, through whom you continue to make all these good things, O Lord. You sanctify them, fill them with life, bless them, and bestow them upon us.

0: This is the steward faithful and prudent, whom the Lord set over his household, to give them their allowance of food at the proper time.
1: For those who cannot now receive Jesus in the Blessed Sacrament, we offer the following prayer. O Jesus, I turn toward the Holy Tabernacle, where you live hidden for love of me. 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

receive you, O my God. 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

Let us pray. May your church, Lord, receive with wholehearted reverence the power of this heavenly sacrament by which we have been nourished on the commemoration of Saint Dominic. And may your church, having flourished by means of his preaching, be helped through his intercession.

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1: Be our protection against the wickedness and snares of the devil.
0: May God rebuke him when we humbly pray.
1: And do thou, Prince of the heavenly host, by the power of God, cast into hell Satan and all the evil spirits who prowl about the world seeking the ruin of souls.
0: Amen.

Prayer for vocations. God our Father, who wills that all men be saved and come to the knowledge of your truth, we beg you to send laborers into your harvest and grant them grace to speak your word with all boldness, so that your word may spread and be glorified.

Friends may know you, the only God, and him whom you have sent, Jesus Christ, your Son, our Lord. Amen. Our Lady, Queen of the Americas, Mary, Mother of the Franciscan Missionaries of the Eternal Word, pray for us.

O God, come to my aid. O Lord, make haste to help me. Glory be to the Father, and to the Son, and to the Holy Spirit, as it was in the beginning, is now, and ever shall be, world without end. Amen. The First Salutation. Through the intercession of Saint Michael and the celestial choir of Seraphim, may it please God to make us worthy to receive into our hearts the fire of his perfect charity. Amen. Our Father who art in heaven, hallowed be thy name. Thy kingdom come, thy will be done on earth as it is in heaven. Give us this day our daily bread, and forgive us our trespasses as we forgive those who trespass against us. And lead us not into temptation, but deliver us from evil. Amen. Hail Mary, full of grace, the Lord is with thee. Blessed art thou amongst women, and blessed is the fruit of thy womb, Jesus. Holy Mary, Mother of God, pray for us sinners now and at the hour of our death. Amen. Hail Mary, full of grace, the Lord is with thee. Blessed art thou among women, and blessed is the fruit of thy womb, Jesus. Holy Mary, Mother of God, pray for us sinners, now and at the hour of our death. Amen. Hail Mary, full of grace, the Lord is with thee. Blessed art thou among women, and blessed is the fruit of thy womb, Jesus. Holy Mary, Mother of God, pray for us sinners now and at the hour of our death. Amen. The Second Salutation. Through the intercession of Saint Michael and the celestial choir of cherubim, may God grant us the grace to abandon the ways of sin and follow the path of Christian perfection. Amen. Our Father, who art in heaven, hallowed be thy name. Thy kingdom come, thy will be done on earth as it is in heaven. Give us this day our daily bread, and forgive us our trespasses, as we forgive those who trespass against us. And lead us not into temptation, but deliver us from evil. Amen. Hail Mary, full of grace, the Lord is with thee. Blessed art thou amongst women, and blessed is the fruit of thy womb, Jesus. Holy Mary, Mother of God, pray for us sinners, now and at the hour of our death. Amen. Hail Mary, full of grace.

the Lord is with thee. Blessed art thou among women, and blessed is the fruit of thy womb, Jesus. Holy Mary, Mother of God, pray for us sinners now and at the hour of our death. Amen. Hail Mary, full of grace, the Lord is with thee. Blessed art thou among women, and blessed is the fruit of thy womb, Jesus. Holy Mary, Mother of God, pray for us sinners now and at the hour of our death. Amen. The third salutation. Through the intercession of Saint Michael and the celestial choir of thrones, may it please God to infuse into our hearts a true and earnest spirit of humility. Amen. Our Father, who art in heaven, hallowed be thy name. Thy kingdom come, thy will be done on earth as it is in heaven. Give us this day our daily bread, and forgive us our trespasses as we forgive those who trespass against us. And lead us not into temptation, but deliver us from evil. Amen. Hail Mary, full of grace, the Lord is with thee. Blessed art thou amongst women, and blessed is the fruit of thy womb, Jesus. Holy Mary, Mother of God, pray for us sinners, now and at the hour of our death. Amen. Hail Mary, full of grace, the Lord is with thee. Blessed art thou among women, and blessed is the fruit of thy womb, Jesus. Holy Mary, Mother of God, pray for us sinners now and at the hour of our death. Amen. Hail Mary, full of grace, the Lord is with thee. Blessed art thou amongst women, and blessed is the fruit of thy womb, Jesus. Holy Mary, Mother of God, pray for us sinners now and at the hour of our death. Amen. The fourth salutation. Through the intercession of Saint Michael and the celestial choir of dominations, may it please God to grant us the grace to have dominion over our senses and to correct our depraved passion. Amen. Our Father, who art in heaven, hallowed be thy name. Thy kingdom come, thy will be done on earth as it is in heaven. Give us this day our daily bread, and forgive us our trespasses, as we forgive those who trespass against us. And lead us not into temptation, but deliver us from evil. Amen. Hail Mary, full of grace, the Lord is with thee. Blessed art thou amongst women, and blessed is the fruit of thy womb, Jesus. Holy Mary, Mother of God, pray for us sinners now and at the hour of our death. Amen. Hail Mary, full of grace, the Lord is with thee. Blessed art thou among women, and blessed is the fruit of thy womb, Jesus. Holy Mary, Mother of God, pray for us sinners now and at the hour of our death. Amen. Hail Mary, full of grace, the Lord is with thee. Blessed art thou among women, and blessed is the fruit of thy womb, Jesus. Holy Mary, Mother of God, pray for us sinners now and at the hour of our death.

the fifth salutation. Through the intercession of Saint Michael and the celestial choir of virtues, may our Lord keep us from falling into temptation and deliver us from evil. Amen. Our Father, who art in heaven, hallowed be thy name. Thy kingdom come, thy will be done on earth as it is in heaven. Give us this day our daily bread, and forgive us our trespasses, as we forgive those who trespass against us. And lead us not into temptation, but deliver us from evil. Amen. Hail Mary, full of grace, the Lord is with thee. Blessed art thou amongst women, and blessed is the fruit of thy womb, Jesus. Holy Mary, Mother of God, pray for us sinners now and at the hour of our death. Amen. Hail Mary, full of grace, the Lord is with thee. Blessed art thou among women, and blessed is the fruit of thy womb, Jesus. Holy Mary, Mother of God, pray for us sinners now and at the hour of our death. Amen. Hail Mary, full of grace, the Lord is with thee. Blessed art thou among women, and blessed is the fruit of thy womb, Jesus. Holy Mary, Mother of God, pray for us sinners now and at the hour of our death. Amen. The sixth salutation. Through the intercession of Saint Michael and the celestial choir of powers, may God vouchsafe to keep our souls from the wiles and the temptation of the devil. Amen. Our Father, who art in heaven, hallowed be thy name. Thy kingdom come, thy will be done on earth as it is in heaven. Give us this day our daily bread, and forgive us our trespasses, as we forgive those who trespass against us. And lead us not into temptation, but deliver us from evil. Amen. Hail Mary, full of grace, the Lord is with thee. Blessed art thou amongst women, and blessed is the fruit of thy womb, Jesus. Holy Mary, Mother of God, pray for us sinners, now and at the hour of our death. Amen. Hail Mary, full of grace, the Lord is with thee. Blessed art thou amongst women, and blessed is the fruit of thy womb, Jesus. Holy Mary, Mother of God, pray for us sinners now and the hour of our death. Amen. Hail Mary, full of grace, the Lord is with thee. Blessed art thou amongst women, and blessed is the fruit of thy womb, Jesus. Holy Mary, Mother of God, pray for us sinners, now and at the hour of our death. Amen. The seventh salutation. Through the intercession of Saint Michael and the celestial choir of principalities, may it please God to fill our hearts with the spirit of true and hearty obedience. Amen. Our Father, who art in heaven, hallowed be thy name. Thy kingdom come, thy will be done on earth as it is in heaven. Give us this day our daily bread, and forgive us our trespasses, as we forgive

those who trespass against us. And lead us not into temptation, but deliver us from evil. Amen. Hail Mary, full of grace, the Lord is with thee. Blessed art thou amongst women, and blessed is the fruit of thy womb, Jesus. Holy Mary, Mother of God, pray for us sinners, now and at the hour of our death. Amen. Hail Mary, full of grace, the Lord is with thee. Blessed art thou amongst women, and blessed is the fruit of thy womb, Jesus. Holy Mary, Mother of God, pray for us sinners, now and at the hour of our death. Amen. Hail Mary, full of grace, the Lord is with thee. Blessed art thou amongst women, and blessed is the fruit of thy womb, Jesus. Holy Mary, Mother of God, pray for us sinners, now and at the hour of our death. Amen. The Eighth Salutation. Through the intercession of Saint Michael and the celestial choir of archangels, may it please God to grant us the grace of perseverance in the faith and in all good works, that we may thereby be enabled to attain unto the glory of paradise. Amen. Our Father who art in heaven, hallowed be thy name. Thy kingdom come, thy will be done on earth as it is in heaven. Give us this day our daily bread, and forgive us our trespasses as we forgive those who trespass against us. And lead us not into temptation, but deliver us from evil. Amen. Hail Mary, full of grace, the Lord is with thee. Blessed art thou among women, and blessed is the fruit of thy womb, Jesus. Holy Mary, Mother of God, pray for us sinners now and at the hour of our death. Amen. Hail Mary, full of grace, the Lord is with thee. Blessed art thou amongst women, and blessed is the fruit of thy womb, Jesus. Holy Mary, Mother of God, pray for us sinners, now and at the hour of our death. Amen. Hail Mary, full of grace, the Lord is with thee. Blessed art thou amongst women, and blessed is the fruit of thy womb, Jesus. Holy Mary, Mother of God, pray for us sinners, now and at the hour of our death. Amen. The Ninth Salutation. Through the intercession of Saint Michael and the celestial choir of angels, may God vouchsafe to grant that they may protect us during life, and after death may lead us into the everlasting glory of heaven. Amen. Our Father, who art in heaven, hallowed be thy name. Thy kingdom come, thy will be done on earth as it is in heaven. Give us this day our daily bread, and forgive us our trespasses as we forgive those who trespass against us. And lead us not into temptation, but deliver us from evil. Amen. Hail Mary, full of grace, the Lord is with thee. Blessed art thou among women, and blessed is the fruit of thy womb, Jesus.

Jesus. Holy Mary, Mother of God, pray for us sinners, now and at the hour of our death. Amen. Hail Mary, full of grace, the Lord is with thee. Blessed art thou amongst women, and blessed is the fruit of thy womb, Jesus. Holy Mary, Mother of God, pray for us sinners, now and at the hour of our death. Amen. Hail Mary, full of grace, the Lord is with thee. Blessed art thou amongst women, and blessed is the fruit of thy womb, Jesus. Holy Mary, Mother of God, pray for us sinners now and at the hour of our death. Amen. In honor of Saint Michael. Our Father, who art in heaven, hallowed be thy name. Thy kingdom come, thy will be done on earth as it is in heaven. Give us this day our daily bread, and forgive us our trespasses, as we forgive those who trespass against us. And lead us not into temptation, but deliver us from evil. Amen. In honor of Saint Gabriel. Our Father, who art in heaven, hallowed be thy name. Thy kingdom come, thy will be done, on earth as it is in heaven. Give us this day our daily bread, and forgive us our trespasses, as we forgive those who trespass against us. And lead us not into temptation, but deliver us from evil. Amen. In honor of Saint Raphael. Our Father, who art in heaven, hallowed be thy name. Thy kingdom come, thy will be done, on earth as it is in heaven. Give us this day our daily bread, and forgive us our trespasses, as we forgive those who trespass against us. And lead us not into temptation, but deliver us from evil. Amen. In honor of our own guardian angel. Our Father, who art in heaven, hallowed be thy name. Thy kingdom come, thy will be done, on earth as it is in heaven. Give us this day our daily bread, and forgive us our trespasses, as we forgive those who trespass against us. And lead us not into temptation, but deliver us from evil. Amen. Saint Michael, glorious prince, chief and champion of the heavenly hosts, guardian of the souls of men, conqueror of the rebellious angels, steward of the palace of God under our divine King Jesus Christ, our worthy leader, endowed with superhuman excellence and virtue, vouchsafed to free us from all evil, who with full confidence have recourse to thee, and by thy incomparable protection enable us to make progress every day in the faithful service of our God. Amen. Let us pray. Pray for us, most blessed Michael, Prince of the Church of Jesus Christ, that we may be made worthy of his promises. Almighty and eternal God, who in thine own marvel

loveth goodness and pity, didst for the common salvation of men choose thy glorious archangel Michael to be the prince of thy church. Make us worthy, we pray thee, to be delivered by his beneficent protection from all our enemies, that at the hour of our death, none of them may approach to harm us. Rather, do thou vouchsafe unto us that by the same Archangel Michael, we may be introduced into the presence of thy most high and divine majesty. Through the merits of the same, Jesus Christ, our Lord. Amen.

0: majestic Queen of Heaven and Mistress of the Angels. You receive from God the power and command to crush the head of Satan. Therefore, we humbly beg of you, send forth the legions of heaven, that under your command they may seek out all evil spirits, engage them everywhere in battle, curb their pride, and hurl them back into the pit of hell. Who is like unto God? With firm confidence, we present ourselves before you, our most loving Mother, afflicted and troubled as we are, and we beg you to let us understand the love you have for us by granting this petition, if it be according to the will of God and profitable for our salvation. Good and tender Mother, you shall ever be our hope and the object of our love. Mother of God, send forth the holy angels to defend us and drive far from us the cruel foe. Holy angels and archangels, defend and keep us. Amen.
1: It's been 6 months, Bill. I really think you need to make more of an effort.
2: Honey, you act like I'm not doing anything at all. Look, I'm searching the want ads every day. I go online, I talk to everybody, anybody who will listen. I don't know what else I can do.
1: All right, you don't have to bite my head off. I was just thinking, though, that...
2: Oh, you were thinking. You were thinking, my husband, he is such a bum. Nobody's perfect. I don't see you knocking down any doors.
1: Now don't turn this thing around on me just because you can't live up to your responsibilities. If I knew what I was going to...
2: Fine. If you knew, we'd both be somewhere else right now. That's where I'm going. Somewhere else.
3: I'm so sorry.

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1: In the name of the Father, and the Son, and the Holy Spirit. Amen. God, grant me the serenity to accept the things that I cannot change, the courage to change the things that I can, and the wisdom to know the difference, just for today. In the name of the Father, and the Son, and the Holy Spirit. Amen.
2: The devil's smart.

0: He knows our every weakness, and he will exploit that weakness to the best of his ability. You know, for a simple example would be an alcoholic. Well, he's going to put two or three bars on the way home from that alcoholic. So the devil knows all of our weaknesses. And, you know, he breeds that division, that word diabolical, diaboline, means to rend asunder, to separate, you know, and that's what he's always trying to do, you know, is separate the family, pit one person from another. And you can take the little microcosm of, like, our family and then expand that to the human family. Look at how much division there is in the world. But it all starts in this family unit right here. And he's working hard to make that divide.
1: My father, one of the most important memories that I have is the way my father treated my mother. And the way my father treated my mother was with the utmost respect. And, you know, despite this great example that I've been given, when I left home and I really started to get into drinking and the self-serving culture, another thing that came with that was the use of pornography. One of the most important things for young men, in my opinion, is being able to have meaning in life and being able to find something, finding your cross, finding what you're going to sacrifice for. Pornography is probably the best way to inhibit this noble impulse in any young man. At a very basic level, it kills your sense of wonder. So when you're a 15-year-old boy, or, you know, whenever I first started really noticing women is probably earlier than that. But when you're a young man, you start to notice girls for the first time. And it's this sense of wonder, this absolute sense of wonder, like, who are these beautiful creatures? And what that's supposed to be an impetus for is living up to a certain standard, being able to prove yourself, finding someone so beautiful that you're willing to give your life for her, just as Christ was willing to give his life for his church. When I was in one of the darkest parts of my alcoholic behavior, I was using pornography a good deal. I suddenly realized that, much like any other addiction, it gets to the point where the small amount of pleasure that you took in it completely evaporates, and you destroy your concept of women. Ever since I got sober and I stopped using both alcohol and pornography, I started what I've gained, and I try to convey this to my brothers and to other guys I meet. What I've gained, it completely changes the way you look at women. You don't look at women from a how am I going to use this person perspective. You start to notice little things that you used to notice when you were 13 years old. Like, oh man, she really did her hair nicely. Like, what kind of guy thinks about that, right? But that's what you stand to gain, is renewing your sense of wonder. I think ceasing use of pornography is a sine qua non for any young man that wants to figure out what he needs to do with his life. To find a sense of meaning, you got to put the stuff down.
2: I think it's very important for men to express the importance of purity to their children, boys and girls, really, together. One time, I felt like it was an important time in his life that purity be discussed. So I took it upon myself to go ahead outside in the backyard and make a campfire. That way he would think it's a special time with his dad, which it was. And we went out together, just he and I, and we sat around and talked, you know, just build that relationship. And in doing so, it was an opportunity for me to explain that great plan that God has for us in his body. God loves you, and he gave you a body for a reason. and it's to express love. And you can see that the way mommy and daddy love one another. I was able to explain to him on his level, as he grows a little bit older, he's going to experience passions and things that he's going to want to divulge in, and that to know God's plan, that those desires are there and that they're good, but we can easily go off the tracks and indulge in those passions for the wrong reason and twist what God really intended for us to be happy with. I'll never forget that experience, and I hope that he'll grow to remember that as well. And it opened up a conversation that can continue and continue to grow as he's able to handle more and more as situations arise as he grows up.
3: I think we have to respect that, you know, these are individual souls that God has created, that he's entrusted to our care for a little while, and that at the end of the day, they're going to make their own decisions. Now, we're called to protect them from things that can genuinely hurt them. We'll always endeavor to protect them from pornography, especially the boys. But at the same time, just being realistic, I've got four sons. And the internet's, and frankly, pornography's everywhere, as disgusting as it is. It's likely that at some point my boys will see pornography. What I care about even more than protecting them from that is having the relationship with them that if and when it happens, they can come to me and they can know that they are safe, that they will certainly be corrected. They will certainly, you know, it will not be acceptable that they choose, if they would choose to participate in something like that. But they're still loved. They're still essentially good. And that no matter their decisions, they have a father who loves them. And frankly, I am only the poor image of their real father that really loves them.
4: During my 16 years as a priest, I have seen an exponential increase of people, both men and women, boys and girls, who struggle with pornography. They know what they're doing is wrong. They know it's impacting their relationships. They know it's addictive. But in my counseling and talking to people, Father, I want to get rid of porn. I want to stop doing this. The number one thing I say is, just as our Lord did, if your arm causes you to sin, cut it off. You have got to get rid of the near occasion of sin. But right now, because of the computer and because of the cell phone, people have easy access to pornography. They just pull out their phone and look at whatever they want. There's no shame, there's no stigma, there's no difficulty in procuring it. And therefore, what has to happen is I challenge these people to limit their access to pornography. Until you do that, you can pray 1,000 rosaries, you can do 100 holy hours. If you still have easy access to porn, it's not going to matter. On smartphones, you can take off your browser. You can limit the apps you put on there. You can get accountability software. That means that you want to look at it, but you don't have access to it, or at least as much access to it. You can even, if you know what time you look at porn, if it's at night, you can make sure you don't have access to internet on your phone or your computer at that time of night. Take those steps so when the urge comes, you don't have easy access to it, then grace can come in and begin transforming lives. Until you are willing to get rid of the near occasion of sin, nothing is going to change in your life. You got to get rid of it. That's the only way you're going to find freedom.
2: I think pornography destroys the image of masculinity in many ways. It flips the image that, you know, we can control ourselves. You know, I think in our culture especially, I, you know, was a part of this and still struggle with it, is this impulsive tendency that I always need something and I'm going to get whatever I want, you know, and whether it be technology, whether it be constantly fed things through the TV, whether it be eating whatever I want, this lie is out there that we don't want that self-denial or controlling yourself is a bad thing, and two, you can't do it. It's a lie. Learning that self-denial and self-control is what we're made for, it's powerful.
5: You can see by the way Mike's made. He's bigger than me, he's stronger than me, He's meant to protect me. He's meant to give himself for me.

0: And you know, for others, it seems to me like the pornography twists it so that you're not giving yourself away to others, you're giving yourself to yourself.
1: There is a reason why we're made to be muscular and we're, strong. And part of that interior strength, I think, is being able to control your passions and be able to control your desires. And whenever you can, once that happens, whenever you gain control of it, then you can point those desires to the good.
0: Like, it's not easy. We have dessert. Mike doesn't eat dessert because he's training his body to self-mastery, for discipline. And I know that's not easy because he has a sweet tooth. But it's just these things that just makes my heart so happy knowing that he's doing this, for God and for us. Another thing that we do currently that we've always done is to teach the children self-mastery, which is hard because they always want more chocolate or they always want, more whatever good thing they're having. So we'll say, your body tells you that you want more of this, but you have to be able to say no to your body sometimes. And they'll say, right now my body's telling me I need some candy. I'll say, okay, but I'm gonna say no. So just through these little childish things, they learn how to, a little bit of self-denial. Even though your body may say you want this, it's not really good for you. I recently found out that the kids were sneaking candy in their bed. So they had pillowcases full of candy that they would eat at night after we put them to bed. Actually, the oldest one actually came and confessed first, and then all the other ones came and confessed. So he came out and said, I need to talk to you. I said, okay, what's going on? I've been sneaking candy at night after you put me to sleep. Oh, you have? Wow, okay. Because we let them have candy, but not a lot of candy. Apparently not enough because they're sneaking it. And he just felt really bad, because we had been talking for his whole life about his body and what it means to tell the truth with your body and what it means to lie with your body. And so he knew he was lying. He told me he needed to go to confession. And then shortly after that, the younger ones came out and said, we've been sneaking candy too. We've had a candy ring going on in their room. When we found this out, I said, okay, you were made in God's image. That means you were made good. You can't get around that. So by sneaking candy, you're lying to mommy and daddy, and you're lying with your bodies, because you're eating something you're not supposed to eat right now. And we don't lie. So go get your candy, and everybody brought it out, and they said they were sorry, and then they went to bed. It was fine.
1: Yeah, I think we have those opportunities, and a lot of times what we struggle with this is to get onto them and to react in this way, but that's not how God reacts to us. We constantly fall, constantly mess up, and He's always merciful and wants to pick us up. And so I think as parents, we have opportunities all day to show who God is to them, like a moment like that where the kids know that they are meant to be integrated. They know that this is a disintegrated action that they're taking in their lives. And when they come to us to become integrated, that they want to be whole again, that we're merciful with them and that we express to them that I love you and you can come to us. And we've always told this to them, that they can always tell us anything because we love them and we want what's best for them.
2: One of the challenges that I see in working with people in when it comes to sins against the sixth commandment, pornography or any type of sexual sin, is that people will do it over and over and over again, go to confession and then fall in again a few days later and come back to confession. Surely they may be presuming on God's mercy, but the real issue is they don't see a very clear negative impact that these sins have on their lives. People don't murder people all the time because you have a bloody corpse in front of you. You don't rob people because you have the cops chasing after you. But you can fall into pornography. You can fornicate with your boyfriend or girlfriend. You can do all of these things, and it's not really having a significant impact on you, at least physically. Spiritually, yes, but you really don't see the impact. And that's the biggest challenge. Of A, helping people understand the impact these sexual sins have on their life, but I think more importantly is to put it in a positive perspective rather than don't do this because it's

0: Going to hurt you. Don't do this because it's bad. To have people say, I want to choose chastity because it's a good thing, because it leads to happiness, because it leads to peace. And that's why I take an even further step in analyzing this. The real issue that a lot of people have in wanting to pursue chastity and chaste love is many of them have never experienced being loved in a chaste way in the first place. It's always been some love where that objectifies them. There's been some mode of selfishness. They haven't experienced being loved purely chaste in a detached way. Because once you experience that, whether it be from a parent, a relative, a sister, a priest, or a boyfriend or girlfriend, that experience leaves a profound impact on you that makes you want to live in a more chaste manner. But if you haven't experienced it and all you know is this sort of selfish love, it's very, very difficult to make that choice for chastity.
1: So when we first started learning about the theology of the body, I remember sitting in our first little apartment. I remember going, the Pope rocks! Just like I'd never heard this, that you could become pure again. It's not like it's a one-time thing and you're done. You can never be pure again. It's like, no, you can regain purity. And when Mike was going through this process of kind of purification from what he was struggling with, I think the biggest thing is that we as wives want to fix everything. Why are you doing this? What's wrong with you? Well, that's, you know, he's just going to move further away if I'm chastising him. He couldn't respond to that, you know? So I just think it has to be patient and prayerful, encouraging him, you know, you're made to be great. You're better than this. Our marriage is better than this. God called us to this beautiful, you know, union. And trying to surround yourself with people that are like-minded really helps.
2: When a wife finds out, it can be, obviously it's devastating. It can be devastating to her because you're using other women in your marriage, and it's very harmful. As men, we become defensive and we shut down, and we, you know, rather than giving ourselves and showing or saying that we messed up, I think the man's typical response, my response, is to pride and to say, you know, get off, you know, stop nagging me or what have you.
1: And for the wife, I mean, when you find out as a wife, you're mortally wounded, you know, you just committed adultery. That's how it feels as a wife. And so you can't come at it as a third party, you know, a non-involved third party. You can't help it to be mad and it just kind of spins out of control.
2: The sad thing and the hard thing is that even after learning that what God's plan is and all these great things, you'd think, okay, you got it. The light bulb's on. And unfortunately, we desire sin, and I desire sin, and it takes a while for us to get through that and to be healed. And I remember one unique moment in my life. I went to a men's purity group that is made for that, to help men overcome that. And just being among other men who struggle with that and hearing their perspectives and their struggles, it changed me forever. So I think that is a huge thing that is very important for men to understand, is that we need brotherhood. We need each other because there are things that can be hurtful to our wives, and it's not really charitable necessarily to share these struggles with them, but you need to have this relationship with others. I've found in growing through this that it's men who can take each other out. I really do. I think that other men who struggle with it, finding other men who want freedom. We're made for communion. We're made for brotherhood and for relationship with our wives. And so that takes that away from you. We're not made for that. We're made to be integrated. We're made to be whole, to give ourselves totally to our wives and to our friends and to our coworkers and, you know, who we come in contact with. So when we have these parts of our lives that are kind of separated and compartmentalized, you know, eventually the house of cards will fall. You know, it's just a matter of time. But I've been there. It's a

0: a thing that I think just breathing the air in this culture, it's hard to get away from, but it can be overcome. It, you know, with God's grace, literally he can do anything, so.
1: I wish I would have had the theology of the body teachings available to me when I was growing up.

0: teens together, and let's go through it. We're not all the way through it, we're most of the way through it, but this has been some of the amazing moments, and I'm like, I'm able to now give you the armor I wish I had growing up. I'm helping you to avoid the pitfalls and stuff like that that are in society that people are gonna try and push you into, or they're gonna drag you into. So we get to sit down whenever we can make the time to do it, to go through the theology of body, learn about true masculinity, true femininity, and help that connect with them very early on. And so as me as a father, I think that spiritual aspect, I felt like I was really doing what God wanted me to do as a father and be that, you know, protector by giving them this great wisdom and knowledge that our church has now.
1: I think the boys are very respectful of girls.
2: Yeah, well, they...
1: Nobody has a big heartthrob right now. They have high expectations.
2: Well, I think the boys have a real tough time with girls simply because they have such an amazing mom. And it's hard to find. I mean, I'm serious. I mean, that it's hard to find girls that are smart, feminine, confident, and chaste.
1: It's a very difficult time in the culture for dating. It's very difficult.
2: And the boys do show respect for women, hopefully from my example, but also the way we interact. Because when I respect Marie, she appreciates it. And so the boys, they would never think of some of the things that our culture, that men in our culture do to women or expect from women. And it's funny because one of the boys, one of the twins, I'll never forget, went to one of the high school dances. This girl was, you know, just very, very aggressive. And I guess at these dances, what they do is all the kids get around in a big mob, and then in the center, they do all this nasty stuff. And I'll never forget, Daniel came home and he was in tears, because this girl kept trying to lure him in to go into the center where they were doing all these lewd things. And I think that's, my boys just grew up with the idea that you respect women and they don't expect women to behave that way. So it kind of shocks them.
1: There's a lot in the media that conveys that women's power is through their attractiveness in that way.
2: Mm-hmm.
1: And that's not something that I've ever cottoned on to, like that women will manipulate and get what they want through their attractiveness in that way. And so that just hasn't been part of our family culture. I don't know.
2: It's funny because, you know, they're boys and they like pretty girls. They like pretty girls and men look. But it's funny when we were kind of curious. We had some friends that had, you know, a girl and you know, one of our boys just couldn't connect because she wasn't feminine enough. She was a little bit too assertive. And the boys aren't just used to that. They're used to a mom who's very feminine. And to take the lead and to be offered the lead to show respect.
3: My drinking buddies always used to tell me, oh man, you shouldn't put women up on a pedestal. Of course you should put women up on a pedestal. Put them as high up on that pedestal as possible. Because that's the only way that you're going to be transformed, is to be held in thrall by the beauty of another person. Allow yourself to be transformed by it and to serve it with your whole heart, your whole body, your whole mind. But you're never going to get that if you're still stuck at step one. So that's why I believe that it's an important thing to address with young men. And it does a lot more damage than our culture admits.
0: So in my college days, I was experiencing a drift away from the faith. And one of the things that brought me back was the rosary. And I always reflected back on that as what brought me back, you know, because I wasn't praying the rosary perfect. And it was something, though, I felt literally like I was holding Our Lady's hand and she was guiding me back. And I would drive sometimes and not even pray, just hold my rosary. I really felt that I was holding her, Our Lady's hand. And that was something that, what changes someone from living one life to living a Christ-filled life? The miracle that is needed most today is the moral miracle, a miracle of conversion. Seeing someone go in one direction that's very destructive to themselves personally, but also to society in general, or maybe it's destroying a family. But then to be able to make that U-turn

0: and come back to Christ in a very real and powerful way that then changes the lives of everyone around you. You can have someone come up to you in church after you think you've done a terrible job of keeping your kid quiet and not being distracting. Have them come up to you and say, you have a beautiful family. And if you see anything today that is countercultural, I think having a big family is that. Because the world says limit your family size. Limit the time you give to your children. Limit things that you do so that you can do things that you want to do. And to me, that is, we need the moral miracle today to say, let's have God's grace remove those limits from our life, and then you'll see it happening to others. I had a very good close friend of mine that I knew for years, and I wanted him to become Catholic. And I knew that this guy was Catholic, he was gonna change the world. And one time in the car, we were driving out to dinner with each other, the couple's dinner, and I said, you know, I don't know if anyone's ever officially invited you to the Catholic Church, but you know what? I think you'd make a great Catholic. And that Christmas, that person wrote a note to his wife saying, I'm gonna become Catholic. So to me, that's how you change the world. And this person has now read more books on the Catholic faith in the last few months than I would have been able to in the last 10 years. But he's on fire with the faith, and you can see it. And how that'll change, and I wrote to him, I said, this will change everything in your life. Everything's new now. Your conversations with your kids, your interactions with people at work, everything you can make anew. It's like in the Passion of the Christ when Christ fell and Our Lady came to him, and she looks at his eyes and he stands up. He says, look it, I make all things new. How do you do that? Miracles are great when you see these magnificent things happen where God's touching and healing people, curing them of a disease. But when you've changed someone's direction in their life that's now gonna change others in the same direction, that's what being Catholic is all about. That's what being Christ-like is all about. You don't get to heaven alone. So the moral miracle, I believe, is the greatest solution to any problem that we have in the world today.
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4: 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Live

0: 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I'm Father John Trigilio, the Diocese of Harrisburg, Pennsylvania, joined by my colleague and friend, Father Ken Briganti, the Diocese of Metuchen, New Jersey. And we're answering your questions that you post to us at weboffaith@ewtn.com. And this is the no-spin zone, right, Father Ken?
1: Cheers.
0: And I thought maybe we could change the name to Father Ken's World, you know, like Water's World.
1: Yeah.
0: And you can say, this is my world.
1: Yes.
0: Right, okay. Here. No bloviating. All right. But we're very happy with the questions we begin from our